0: three hits, two RBI apiece. Padres over the Cardinals 6-1. Diamondbacks took care of the Angels 8-1. Gabe Moreno had a couple of hits and he reached base four times. Nolan McClain allowed an unearned run, three hits. He struck out 9-7. Mets beat the Reds 9-1. Marlins 12, Phillies 4. Another rough one for Phil's rookie righty Andrew Painter. Six runs in two innings. It's his fourth straight appearance that he's given up at least four runs.
1: Hey, this is Rich Eisen. Coming up Thursday, the latest in the NFL offseason, the World Cup, and the actor Hugh Jackman joins us for an epic edition of Celebrity True or False. And then there's you, Thursday's Rich Eisen Show on Disney+, the ESPN app, and ESPN Radio.

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1: Those stories, I think, also are the most fun stories. And yes. Every time I hear those stories, I realize how ignorant I am as an American and know nothing about geography. Do you have that experience, Amber, every 4 years? Like, I'm a really educated person. I have a doctorate degree.
2: You and I are on the same page.
1: Where are all these places?
2: I don't know where any of these places are. If you brought me the globe and you spun it and said, find country X, I'll tell you where the U.S. is. I'll tell you where Canada, I'll point at Mexico too. And then I'm grasping at straws here. You know?
1: It gets dicey. Even the countries you've been to.
2: Yeah, I know I'm flying over the ocean, but I may as well pin the tail on the donkey for me.
0: Now, here's Amber and Ian on ESPN Radio.
1: Yeah. That might have been the most American segment we have ever done here on ESPN Radio. That was a voice of Jonathan Zaslow. He's filling in for Ian tonight on Amber and Ian. We're presented to you by Progressive Insurance. You can find him at Zaslow Show. You can find me at Amber W Sports. At least we're willing to admit it.
2: Bunch of phonies out there who say they know where everything is on the map. I'm being honest.
1: Right. Yeah, we're honest. We don't know. We're learning through this World Cup what some of these countries even are. But that's the beauty of the World Cup. It's been so cool to watch. It's been so fun. There have been so many incredible stories. Right now, Ghana and Panama are in a 0-0 draw at the half. We'll keep you updated throughout the evening here on all the live action in the World Cup and keep you updated on where we are. And whenever we talk World Cup, we do it here on Amber and Ian. Only the way that we can. Let's do it.
0: It's all the information and insight you need for the 2026 FIFA World Cup.
3: Plays it inside. USA scores.
0: This is Kicking Balls.
3: Would you believe this?
0: With Amber and Ian. Oh!
1: What do you think about that imaging, Jonathan Zaslow?
2: I like it.
1: This World Cup update is brought to you by Gusto. 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So one of the best stories right now out of the World Cup is what's happened with the Scots drinking the beer in Boston. They are drinking Boston out of beer. Zaslow, the parent company of Sam Adams, said its Boston Tap Room ran out of the brand's flagship Boston Lager over the weekend because Scotland soccer fans in Boston for the World Cup drank four times as much beer as that bar usually sells.
2: Take it down a notch.
1: Boston Beer Company said in a news release that from Thursday to Sunday, the Tartan Army, that's the Scots, the Scotland's supporters,
2: that.
1: Everybody knows, they drank four times what the company normally stocks during a typical four-day holiday stretch like the 4th of July, adding it had to schedule an emergency delivery
2: Tartan Army
1: Saturday
2: laughs
1: morning.
2: At our 4th of July. They laugh at us.
1: They laugh at our 4th of July. American independence is a joke to these Scots. They take their beer very, very seriously. Let's bring in Billy DeCane. He is the general manager of the Sam Adams Boston Tap Room. And Billy, thanks so much for hopping on with us because this story has been incredible. The videos have been incredible. The videos of the Scots singing Country Roads have been unbelievable. But this is insane that y'all couldn't even keep up with the beer drink. So tell us, from a general manager perspective, how overwhelmed were you guys? How much did you grossly underestimate what you guys were going to be getting into over the weekend?
4: Hey, Amber and Ian, thanks for having me on. It's been a scene. And, the Sam Adams Tap Room downtown Boston, it's been open over 6 years. And, we always prepare for the busy weekends, St. Paddy's weekend, of course. We do a big Oktoberfest celebration in September. And, we were planning for this. We upped our paws, we were running low on Friday night, and we got a big shipment in Saturday morning. And then we, at the end of Sunday night, we were out of our flagship, Sam Adams Boston Lager. And we just upped the ante on Monday, and we're really prepared this weekend, in particularly with another Scotland game down in Foxborough this Friday. So it's been pretty nuts. And the thing is, the Scottish, they love their beer, they love to drink, they love to party. They've been the nicest people. I mean, not just me, and, you know, I talked to other places around town. They're just blown away and how much fun they've been, and respectful. They don't get out of line for as much beer drinking that they do.
2: Okay, so, Billy, to put into context, you know, for us and our listeners, how many kegs do you usually go through on a holiday weekend, and how many kegs did you go through this past weekend?
4: Yeah, it was double. We usually go about 45, 50 kegs on a busy weekend, and this past weekend we nailed it. It was like over 90 kegs. And standing out of Boston Live alone, we sold over 3,000 pints in 6 days.
1: Oh, my gosh. That's amazing.
4: Yeah.
1: Scotland is very good for business there in Boston. I would imagine you guys are thrilled. It's such a fun, incredible story. Is it just beer, or are they also, you know, partaking in other things?
4: Well, at the St. Adam's Tap Room, we're beer only.
1: So they love their beer.
4: That's our license, and that's fine with us.
1: Right.
4: I'm glad we don't have hard liquor, because I'm afraid how that would end up. But, they're just lots of fun, great group. Another round here coming up this weekend.
1: Well, yeah, good luck preparing for that. It sounds like you guys are a little bit more prepared this upcoming weekend. Billy DeCane, the general manager of Sam Adams Boston Tap Room. Thanks, Billy. We appreciate you hopping on with us.
4: My pleasure, guys. Thank you.
1: So that has Amber, been some of the most fun stories coming out of the World Cup.
2: I mean, you know, Scotland, they're you know, playing again this weekend.
1: And they're there in the kilts drinking their beer.
2: Yeah, I would assume.
1: No, they are. I've seen that.
2: I think it's a tremendous amount of pride when they wear the kilts. I think so.
1: Yeah, I've seen the videos.
2: Unbelievable.
1: Are they singing, hanging out? Sounds like a good time.
2: Like it's their superpower.
1: It really does. Wow. We don't have anything on that. All right, but there's actual things happening on the pitch as well, not just beer drinking. Cristiano Ronaldo.
2: Oh, he stinks now.
1: Probably his final World Cup ever, saw his Portuguese squad held to a 1-1 draw with DR Congo. Ronaldo he was not very good. He has not been very good in international play lately. He has never won a World Cup. He was held scoreless in this game today.
2: There's no shame I guess there's no shame in him never winning a World Cup. I mean, Messi only won a World Cup for the very first time 4 years ago.
1: Right.
2: But he has been held scoreless in his last five now World Cup appearances and his last 10 international appearances. So not a good start to the World Cup for Ronaldo.
1: I mean, he's 41 years, 132 days old. You know, he's up there. He's older. He's significantly older than Lionel Messi. He didn't move the needle at all. He had 25 touches in this game, the second fewest of his career in a FIFA World Cup start. He's got, as you mentioned, that five-game scoreless streak in World Cup play. The last time he scored was against Ghana in 2022. That came in the group stage. A more fun thing here has been all the videos of fans like the Scots, and they're out there singing. Well, there's been a video of England fans that have been circulating and going viral where they're line dancing in Texas and they're singing Sweet Caroline. Have you seen this? Texas rodeo. It's really fun. They're embracing America and all things American. There's been several of these teams. The Czech team also got to go to the Stockyards in Fort Worth. And so they got to go to a rodeo, a real American rodeo. That seems like a thing that these teams...
2: It is a fun thing that some of the fans from other countries, where they're seeing some of our customs, I guess, here in this country and finding things that they love. It's fun to see.
1: Here's the sound.

0: Did you see in Arlington a few days ago after the Japan match where the Japanese, the fans, they very famously clean up after themselves?
1: Right.
0: Like, that's a thing in their home. And Jameis Winston was at the game, and he was cleaning up. Like a great guy.
1: Jameis Winston has been everywhere, by the way. He's been out there. He's been partying with all the fans. Jameis Winston's out there doing Jameis. Nobody has a side hustle like Jameis Winston. Yeah. He's been absolutely hilarious.
0: Everyone loves him.
1: One of the other big stories out of the World Cup so far has been the hydration breaks. Have you seen this? People are very upset about the hydration breaks.
0: It doesn't bother me the way
1: they think it destroys the momentum of the game. I cannot get up in arms about this. I'm such an American football fan. It's like, I'm used to, like, we do something and we stop, and then we do something and we stop, and then we do something and when we stop.
0: Maybe I need a hydration break.
1: Right. Hydration break doesn't bother me. I'm shocked that everybody's so destroyed by this. Chris Richards, U.S. men's national team center back, he was on the Pat McAfee show talking about it.
2: I've lived in America almost my whole life, so I know how hot it gets. And for me, I feel like it's a disadvantage for us because, you know, we're used to playing in this kind of weather. You know, when you're playing European teams, they're not used to playing in this kind of weather. So sometimes it could be tough for them. But, I mean, ultimately, I understand, you know, we're America. We like commercial breaks. We like things like that. You know, everything's a business. I get it. So I don't quite mind the hydration breaks. But, you know, I think sometimes when you flow the game, you just want to keep going.
1: I'm good. I
0: can't get all wrapped up in it. I really can't either. It doesn't bother me.
1: Coming up next here on Amber and Ian with Jonathan Zaslow filling in for Ian tonight. Where would you like to see Giannis Antetokounmpo end up? You can chime into the conversation. 888-888-SAY-ESPN. We have not gotten a single call yet saying Miami is the place. Seems like everybody in the world is against me and Zaslow. We'll discuss right here on ESPN Radio.
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0: Bucks are open for business on trade calls and offers for Giannis Antetokounmpo.
1: As far as Giannis's stance, I'm told nothing has changed. So now the conversation will turn to where does he want to be long term? Because he only has one guaranteed year left on his deal that gives him significant sway and power over his future.
2: The Miami Heat have been trying to get Giannis for months. We have no deal. The Bucks do not love what the Heat are offering, and they are out looking for other options. They have been looking for other options. The Celtics could get in there. We're going to see how that plays out.
3: Do they not love what the Heat are offering, Jonathan Zaslow? Or is it smart just to be patient to make sure nobody else is going to offer something better?
4: Well, there's essentially a deadline. The deadline's Tuesday.
3: Right.
4: The deadline's Tuesday at the draft. But I think we're close to this thing happening, because the longer it goes on, the messier it gets for the team that doesn't wind up acquiring Giannis, because you got players' names that are out there and they hear their name is out there, and then once their team doesn't acquire Giannis, what happens next? Is said player insulted? Is he hurt that you're thinking about trading him?
3: Right.
4: So this has to come to an end soon.
3: And it seems like maybe Jaylen Brown was already a little bit in his feels about this past season and being the number one, and then maybe having to relent that back to Jason Tatum when he came back from injury.
4: He would appear to be the guy to me that gets offended over stuff like this.
3: Well, and I would think so. Well, it's not going to be anybody on the Heat, because, heck, Tyler Hero is going to be the mainstay in that trade from the Heat's perspective. I mean, it's going to be picks, but Tyler Hero has been doing this dance every single year of his NBA career. So he is very used to being in trade talks. Always. Jaylen Brown is not. And in fairness to Jaylen Brown, you're talking about a finals MVP. I mean, obviously, very unusual situation to be talking about trading that guy who brought a championship in part to that city for anybody. That's not a typical place to be if you're Jaylen Brown.
4: Which do you think, I could understand Jaylen Brown being insulted, but which do you think is more insulting to Jaylen Brown? Is it that they would trade him for Giannis, or that they would trade him and not Jason Tatum for Giannis?
3: It might be the latter, because I think he thinks that he showed that he's just as good, if not better, than Jason Tatum when he had to take over that team in Tatum's absence, right? Or when he ended up being the main guy and why, you know, the most valuable guy in terms of them winning that championship there in the final. So I could see him thinking, why am I the one on the cutting block? Whereas maybe he would understand that Giannis is one of those players that's, you know, when he's healthy, top five player in the league kind of guy. So maybe that would be less insulting, just that angle of it. I don't know.
4: I think he very likely can look at this and say, we won 56 games this regular season, most of the season without Jason Tatum,
3: right,
4: and
3: so
4: I led us
3: him
4: to 56 wins. So why not just add Giannis?
3: Right. Right. Yes, we've been mostly used to not playing with Jason Tatum at this point anyways, even though, of course, he did come back for the postseason, but that was obviously short-lived for that Boston Celtics team when he came back at the end.
4: Well, and he didn't even make it through the postseason. He didn't finish the series.
3: No, he didn't finish the series, and it was not a good series regardless. So, yes, I think that if you're Jaylen Brown, that's probably your thought process. Frankly, though, you probably also think that you're too good to be traded for Giannis, period. And so I can understand his feelings being what they would be from all these rumors. And so is that the reason that the Boston Globe and others are reporting now that Boston's not open for business in regards to the Giannis sweepstakes, because they are not taking offers on Brown?
4: No, I think Boston, similar to Miami, is a team that moves in the shadows, is a team that operates secretly behind closed doors. And while it's very obvious that the Heat are going after Giannis, and very obvious what they would be giving up, because they'd give up anything except for Bam Adebayo, for Boston, they're not going to tell you what they're going to be offering in any kind of trade, because they work secretly. And as a result, you know, you have everyone out there assuming, okay, if Boston's involved, it has to be Jaylen Brown, And, you know, away we go. That's how these rumors wind up.
3: It is interesting that Jason Tatum has never been part of those rumors, to your point, to your earlier point, because there's an argument to be made that, sure, why not? Why wouldn't he be part of those discussions? 888-SAY-ESPN, if you want to chime into the conversation, where would you like to see Giannis end up? Feels like the whole world wants him in Boston, except for me and Zaslow. Carlos is calling us from Texas. Hey, Carlos, what do you have on Giannis?
5: Yeah, I think it really depends on any team taking on Nikola Jovic's contract. Super expensive. If I was Milwaukee, I would go for Boston. But as a Heat fan, I would really love Giannis here. It all takes a third team to take on Nikola Jovic's contract. Super expensive.
3: I do think that with, especially with Heat deal, there would be a third team involved. I mean, that's the thing that's really hard to predict about the Boston deal as well. And frankly, like you said, with these two organizations being as wrapped up as they are, it's hard to understand what they would be even willing to take back in return too, because is it just a straight up trade? Is it just Milwaukee trading Giannis and getting back picks and pieces? Most likely Milwaukee's going to want to dump money as part of that too, because this is a rebuild for Milwaukee.
4: Yeah. Milwaukee needs to take advantage of the scenario here. And what I mean by that is, okay, if you're going to acquire, if we're going to give you Giannis, you also need to take this, meaning take this Kyle Kuzma contract off our hands, or take this Miles Turner contract off our hands. Oh, you don't want those guys? Okay, then we need to find a third team to get involved that maybe would want to take one of these contracts off our hands. So I think that, like, that really should be Milwaukee's MO, not just getting the best possible deal they can for Giannis. But if we're going to give up Giannis, we also need to get you to take one of our bad contracts.
3: That's why this is always so much more, it's so much more complicated to predict than just, hey, Boston has Jaylen Brown, Milwaukee has Giannis. Like, it's not nearly that simple when you're talking about constructing these NBA trades.
4: The fact of the matter is, Milwaukee doesn't want Jaylen Brown. Milwaukee, there's nothing for Jaylen Brown in Milwaukee. Milwaukee is rebuilding. And
3: although he's pretty young still.
4: But you can't rebuild while you owe a player $300 million.
3: Well, that's true.
4: That's not how you rebuild. So Jaylen Brown is a great piece for a team that's ready to win. If you're trying to rebuild, you don't do it by paying one player $60 million a year.
3: Right. That's fair. The question here, though, is also, is Giannis going to stay healthy? And obviously, if we're talking Boston, there's maybe durability issues with Jason Tatum. So does Boston want to take the chance, pair him with another player when Jaylen Brown has been the one that has helped them during those times when they need to stay afloat, when Jason Tatum's having the injury issues? Michael Wilbon doesn't think Giannis has got it anymore.
6: I don't believe in Giannis anymore. Giannis is a rumor. Giannis hadn't done jack in the months that matter, which would be May and June, since 2021. 5 years is forever in professional sports. Giannis is a multiple-time MVP, a great player, a Hall of Famer, and as you said, a champion. He was that. Yeah. I ain't seen evidence of it. Sorry, a league can now, particularly the NBA, it can pass you by. And with a ton of wings who are 6'9", 6'10", sort of size, DeBanza and Caleb Wilson and those kids coming in the league, Giannis can look obsolete fairly quickly if he can't get his butt out there and contribute heavily, massively in May, June.
3: Has the game passed Giannis by, Zaslow?
4: I think when you come off your worst year and you average 27 points, 11 rebounds, and 5 assists, I think the game is still right in the palm of your hand.
3: I might be taking that past him by. Coming up next, is LeBron staying in Los Angeles? It's not just Giannis who could be on the move.
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1: I'm Christine Lisi. Harry Kane scored twice, led England past Croatia at the World Cup 4-2. Kane's up to 10 World Cup goals, which ties the English record for that tournament. Cristiano Ronaldo in Portugal, one of the pre-tourney favorites, could only manage a 1-1 draw with Congo, making just its second World Cup appearance and first since 1974. Ghana and Panama, no score in the 67th minute. U.S. national team attacker Kristen Pulisic, looking to recover from a calf injury, continued to train apart from the main group at today's training session. A U.S. soccer spokesperson told ESPN it marked improvement in terms of what Pulisic could do. The United States takes on Australia Friday. Baseball, the White Sox, once down 4-0, now trail the Yankees 4-3 top of the fourth, thanks to a Colson Montgomery three-run shot off Carlos Rodon. Bryce Eldridge with one of three home runs for San Francisco, Giants leading at the Braves 5-0 bottom four. Brewers up 5-0 on the Guardians top of the fourth inning. A solo homer and RBI single for Christian Yelich. The Blue Jays still just two hits, yet they lead the Red Sox 2-0 in the bottom of the fifth inning. Freddie Freeman, a two-run, 407-foot shot off reliever Kevin Kelly, bottom six. That helped the Dodgers get past the Rays 5-4. Shohei Ohtani, dealing with a blister on his right hand and left knee inflammation, gave up four runs in the fifth inning for L.A. A grand slam for Corbin Carroll, Diamondbacks 8, Angels 1, Padres 6, Cardinals 1. Fernando Tatis Jr., Jackson Merrill combined for six hits and four RBI. Mets took care of the Reds 9-1, three hits for Bo Bichette. He's hitting .539 over his last six games with two home runs and eight RBI.
2: Hey, this is Rich Eisen. 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We've got the latest. The World Cup has kicked off. We'll give you the latest there as well. That's Tuesday's Rich Eisen Show on Disney Plus, the ESPN app, and ESPN Radio.
3: Oh! We've been talking a lot about Giannis Antetokounmpo and where he's going to end up. I'm just going to do this live on air. Zaslow can't hear, guys. Jonathan Zaslow is filling in for Ian tonight here on Amber and Ian. We're presented to you by Progressive Insurance. He's back. He can hear me now. So we've been talking about Giannis Zaslow a lot. Where he's going to end up. And you and I are both Miami Heat fans. And so obviously the Heat are part of this conversation. Boston Celtics are seemingly part of this conversation as well. Those are really the two places. And then, of course, there's the very real possibility. We all fell for the rope-a-dope once again with Giannis, and he just stays in Milwaukee. Maybe he invested in some futures app, and so he brought in more money on Boston and Miami, and then
4: stays. You want to know what a phony I am, Amber? I want Giannis to land in Miami. It's going to be a lot of fun. It'd be really good for the team I love. But if he winds up being traded to Boston, I'm going to root so hard against him.
3: Me too.
4: His guts.
3: I'm with you. How is that phony? That's not phony. If you ain't with us, you're against us.
4: You're right.
3: And so he'd be against me in that situation. Go to a rival instead of us. No, I'll hate that man forever. But if he wants to come to Miami, I'll love him long time, because that's how it works when you're a true fan. I will say there has been a big development. Jonathan Zaslow, it should get you excited, because I opened up X and I realized that, is it X? Is it Twitter? You know, whatever. I opened up whatever you call that. And 3 hours ago, Mr. Giannis Antetokounmpo tweeted out, peace in mind, fire in game, fire emoji.
4: Oh!
3: 100 emoji.
4: Fire emoji, and he said fire? He's on the Heat.
3: It's not Boston. That's fiery.
4: He knows what he's doing. He didn't put a lucky charm emoji.
3: That has fire as a mascot. It's not Boston.
4: He didn't mention a leprechaun.
3: He did not mention a leprechaun. There was no Lucky Charms involved. There's also the four-leaf clover mascot, or the four-leaf clover emoji. That's not here. That's not in this tweet. Yeah. It's just a fire emoji that's in this tweet. So maybe that means he's going to the Miami Heat. Wherever he's going, Michael Wilbon doesn't believe that Giannis is any good anymore. And here's the funniest part. I started to play this by earlier things that Wilbon said, where he's talking about, you know, how Giannis, maybe the game has passed Giannis by. But the funniest part of what Wilbon said on PTI when they were talking about this is specific to the Miami Heat trade, because Tyler Hero would most certainly be part of that trade if the Heat were going to trade for Giannis. So take a listen to Michael Wilbon's take on it all.
5: Giannis can look obsolete fairly quickly if he can't get his butt out there and contribute heavily, massively in May, June. And I don't know that. I would not rearrange my franchise for Giannis. Tyler Hero leads his team in scoring. He's an all-star. Yeah. I know he's had some injury issues at times, but he plays more than Giannis lately, and he doesn't seem to be the diva that Giannis is.
4: Wilbon can have the opinion that maybe the game is passing Giannis by, and he would certainly be right when he says how Giannis has not been a difference maker in May and June. Giannis has not won a playoff series since 2021, all right? I think Giannis has lost in the games that he's played, in the playoff games he's played in, I think Giannis has lost 7 of his last 8 playoff games that he's appeared in. So that's completely fair, but you can't say that he plays, that Tyler Hero plays more, because it's just not factually true. You know, this past year, Giannis appeared in 36 games. Tyler Hero appeared in 33 games. Whoa. 2 years before that, Giannis played in 72 games. Hero missed almost the entire season. That's not true.
3: Tyler Hero's younger than Giannis. He has had a lot of durability issues, yeah. Tyler Hero. So
4: yeah, Tyler does not play more than Giannis.
3: Yeah, he has spent a lot of time watching people play basketball, just like how, frankly, Giannis has lately, over these last couple of years. It's a little insane that Wilbon, and I'm a Heat fan, man. I love myself some Tyler Hero. It is a little insane to hear Wilbon trying to make the argument that essentially is implying Tyler Hero is as good as Giannis, or that you'd be better off with Tyler Hero than Giannis. No disrespect, Tyler, but I think we can all agree.
4: Again,
3: on that.
4: He's allowed to think that maybe Giannis is not the kind of guy you want to build around in this current direction of the NBA. I disagree. He's allowed to think that. Maybe he'll end up being right. I don't know. We'll see. But I wouldn't make the case that you build around Hero as opposed to Giannis.
3: That seems like a crazy case to make.
4: And you're like Tyler Hero.
3: You're listening to Amber and Ian. Jonathan Zaslow is filling in for Ian tonight. If you want to chime into the conversation, 888-SAY-ESPN. Let's talk about LeBron James, though, because he also could be on the move. LeBron's a free agent. I don't feel like people are really talking about LeBron much. I mean, I guess it's Giannis just stealing all that glory? Is it because LeBron's 41? What are we doing there that LeBron isn't the biggest story right now in the NBA?
4: I think it's because we all expect that he's going to be back in LA.
3: I think it really
4: would be shocking if he didn't stay with the Lakers. Because where are we actually talking about him going?
3: I mean, we're talking about Cleveland. That's the place most people point to. Now,
4: So he's just going to take a minimum contract to go.
3: That's the problem, is does LeBron want to go back to Cleveland? But here's also the problem. The Lakers also, you're looking at a massive pay cut. Massive. I mean, you're talking like if he stays with the Lakers, he's still making $20 million less than he's making currently. You and I have talked about this.
4: Well, if that's what they choose to
3: If that's what they choose to offer, but also, you know, are they trying to retain the services of Austin Reeves? And how does all that work? I mean, there's only so much space that they have. And then are they willing to do this?
4: Well, no, they don't have any space if they re-sign LeBron, you know, but you can re-sign your own guys. So the point is, you know, if they're going to ask LeBron to take a pay cut, and let's say it's the number that you said, you know, $20 million less than he's making right now, you would have to assume that LeBron's going to say, okay, what are you going to do with that money that you're not giving me?
3: Right.
4: You know,
3: and that's where I think Austin Reeves comes into the conversation. But you and I have talked about this a bunch of times, is taking a massive pay cut where you currently work from a mental perspective.
4: Oh, that's tough to do.
3: It's much harder than taking a massive pay cut when you leave and go somewhere else.
4: Yeah, absolutely.
3: I'm not taking less here for the exact same job I've been doing for you. Somehow that feels very disrespectful than going to a whole new place and doing it and doing it for less money.
4: Yep,
3: and so that's why I think maybe the Cleveland factors into this. You know, and does LeBron, does he want to play with Luka? Was he frustrated by what happened? You know, there was those weird reports about what happened in the locker room and when they were honoring J.J. Redick and some of the attention Luka had gotten that LeBron didn't get, sort of just the way the organization was treating him over the last year.
4: Yeah, I guess I'm in a place where the only viable place I could see him going would be Golden State.
3: Yeah, that's the other place.
4: Because you do the whole, hey, I'd love to play with Steph Curry.
3: Which they've been saying for years.
4: I'm still in California. You know, I really, my family doesn't have to pick up and move. you know.
3: But, you do. I mean, it's not Northern California is not actually near Southern California.
4: Yeah, like, but
3: hours and hours away.
4: Nah, you're a short private plane ride away. It's not the same as flying across the country 4 hours to get to Ohio. You know, so
3: is it a 4 hour private plane ride from California to Ohio? I don't know, man. Oh. I haven't hung out in a bunch of PJs.
4: I mean, you did tell us earlier in the show you have no idea where anything's on Ohio.
3: You told us the same.
4: That's true, yeah. But I know it's far. So I, the only place that I could imagine would be Golden State, but I really would be stunned if he left the Lakers. I really would.
3: No chance. It's 4 hours from L.A. to
4: all right, I'm gonna look it
3: Cleveland,
4: up.
3: Ohio. Zero chance on no, a private plane. Zero chance. He's not flying all the way to the East Coast. He's not flying to New York from L.A.
4: San Francisco. No,
3: but
4: Angeles,
3: I feel like you
4: Los
3: need
4: Angeles.
3: To do private plane because I've heard they fly faster. I don't know why. Right. Here's Brian Windhorst in the meantime, ESPN's NBA insider on ESPN.

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1: Private jet from Los Angeles to Cleveland.
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1: 4.5 hours.
2: No.
1: Private.
3: What are they doing? How slow are they flying?
1: Private.
3: 4.5 hours.
1: You got to fly over all those states. You're not flying over the ocean. It's far.
3: It doesn't slow you down. You're in the air either way.
1: I think it does slow you down.
3: I don't think so. What are we talking about? Oh, man. All right. Coming up next here. It is closer, I would imagine, him taking that PJ up to Golden State. I guess San Francisco.
1: Oh, but it's like an hour. So quick.
3: It would be a little bit quicker of a plane flight. Hard to imagine. Man, Wendy just made it sound like he's definitely staying in LA. So we'll see what ends up happening. I feel like the lack of noise around it means that he's staying in LA. Because I think if he was actually going to Golden State or actually going to Cleveland, there'd be a lot more buzz around LeBron, frankly, than there is. But who knows? It's not like Giannis where they have to get traded before the NBA draft. LeBron's a free agent.
1: 55 minutes. Los Angeles to San Francisco, private. 55 minutes.
3: How is that only 55 minutes, but the other one's 4.5 hours?
1: It's the same state. You know they're in the same state.
3: Are they stopping for gas on the PJ to get to Ohio, maybe? Maybe that's why it's taking so long. Coming up next. Did you look up a G5, a G6? What are you looking up?
1: Really?
3: Coming up next. Can a perceived villain be the guy who carries the torch in a post-LeBron era? We'll discuss right here on ESPN Radio.
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4: 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It's already here.
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0: The Knicks are finally NBA champions once again.
4: Go, New York.
5: I think our associate producer, Nick Carty, who's a big New York Knicks fan, he might have just lost his mind a little listening to it.
4: Go New York, go New York, go!
5: That's what it sounded like. As we know, the New York Knicks, after a long, long wait, a championship is New York's. The New York Knicks are no longer the laughingstock of the NBA, that's for sure. Jalen Brunson is a made man in New York City forevermore. And the ratings were also a made man, Jonathan Zaslow, because the ratings broke all sorts of records for the NBA. The game five is the most watched game since 1998. The numbers for the NBA finals overall were some of the best numbers that they've ever had. And why is that significant? Well, I think it shows, first of all, the health of the NBA. Second of all, I think it shows the importance of teams like the New York Knicks, and how I would imagine that the NBA is quite happy that the New York Knicks are back on top, because I'm sure the brand has something to do with that, Zaslow. But then also, I think that there's more interest in the league over these last few years because we have had a different champion every year for the last 8 years. And I think that's been wildly exciting because we quite literally never know what's going to happen.
6: Well, make no mistake. You know, what you're saying, I agree with, but the ratings were what they were because of New York. Like, the ratings are what they were because it was the Knicks. And the Knicks had not been in the finals for 27 years. And they had not won in 53 years. Like, that is why the numbers are the biggest they've been since 1998. But overall, I do agree with you. You know, I think going into each postseason, let's say, that, because I wouldn't necessarily make this case for the regular season, because the regular season this year was not good. You had a third of the league that was trying to lose on purpose. You know, but once you get to the postseason, you know, unless you're the 7 or the 8 seed, you could try and make a case for your team that they could wind up winning the whole thing. The Knicks were number 3, and pretty much everyone felt the top 2 teams in the West were better than everybody in the Eastern Conference, and the 3rd team in the East wound up winning the whole thing and, you know, wound up dominating the entire postseason, including the finals. So I love the 8. I feel like a participation trophy to me. I love the 8 consecutive unique champions. It's not just that there have now been, for the first time in league history, 8 consecutive unique champions, but during that stretch, these last 8 years, only 2 teams who have appeared in these finals, winner or loser, have even been back another time in the finals during this stretch. The Boston Celtics lost in 22. They got back and won in 24. And the Miami Heat lost in 20 and 23. So while we have 8 consecutive unique champions, only 2 teams have appeared in multiple finals during that stretch. Right. I like it a lot.
5: It's mostly been 2 completely new teams for us. So I mentioned Game 5 was the most watched since 1998. It is now, this 2026 NBA Finals is one of the top 10 most watched NBA Finals of all time. The other ones on the list in NBA history, all 6 NBA Finals of Michael Jordan's Bulls teams. Mm-hmm. You had both Lakers Pistons series in the 1980s on this list. Mm-hmm. You have LeBron versus Stephen KD on this list. And now the New York Knicks title after 53 years in 2026. Yeah. Those are your most watched NBA finals ever.
6: Yeah, and it actually makes sense that, you know, this was the most watched since that Game 5, 1998. The Bulls, it was Bulls-Jazz, 1998, and we all kind of knew that was going to be Michael Jordan's last year. It ended up not being his last year. He retired for a couple of years and then came back and wound up playing with the Wizards for a couple of years. But we all knew that was the the first time he retired.
5: Oh, Amber. This was the second.
6: We know why he retired the first time. All right, everybody knows that now. That stuff's legal nowadays. But this was the second time when we thought he was actually done, and he did leave the Bulls for good. That was a clinching game. The Bulls were up 3-1, and so you could imagine that, oh, like, everyone needs to tune in for what's probably Michael Jordan's final game. Jazz ended up winning 4-6, Bulls won 6.
5: Yeah. So, obviously, it's incredible for the NBA to have the Knicks back on top, to have that brand involved, and to have things as fresh as they are, and also to have the Spurs as part of this, because I do think Wemby
6: that plays a big role, too. I'm sorry, I should have mentioned that. That plays a big role.
5: Wemby draws eyeballs, because Wemby is the face of the NBA moving forward, right? People have already crowned him as that. I think maybe it's a little bit early, because if he does not win a championship, then I don't know if he ends up being that ultimately. But nevertheless, right now it looks like he's going to be that. So who else is the must-see guy? Because I think it's easy to say, well, the must-see guy for the future that's going to carry this league is Wemby.
6: Yeah, it's Wembanyama. Yeah.
5: Outside of Wemby, is there another must-see guy that you have to sign up to, that you want to tell your grandkids, I saw that person, I saw that player in person? Because for me, it's most likely going to be Wemby. It's not Wemby for me yet. Like, I feel like with Wemby, we're projecting. Like, he had a good season, but obviously, ends up in the NBA Finals. But I feel like we're projecting with Wemby about the greatness. Like, he's not LeBron yet. He's not Michael Jordan yet. He's not even, not even the same conversation.
6: No, I disagree. I disagree, because I experienced it in my house during this finals run, during this playoff run, and I'm sure, I'm sure that other households experienced the same thing I did, where, this player is capturing a new generation of kids, where my 14-year-old was obsessed with watching every Wembanyama game. Once we got to, like, the middle of the playoffs, where not that he discovered Wembanyama, but, like, he was playing so great, it's like, oh my God, I want to watch every night that this guy is playing. And it's like I saw it in front of me that there's a brand new basketball fan because of Wembanyama, and my house cannot be the only house that was experiencing that. So Wembanyama is a different kind of player, and that's why my son was attracted to that during this run. I don't know what other guys in the league are doing that right now.
5: I think for me, the biggest stars in basketball either end up being the most unbelievably insane talents, like the LeBrons of the world and now the Wembys of the world moving forward, or they end up being unique talents like the Steph Currys of the world, right? That bring a whole new era to the game, like Steph did. Or they end up being the biggest personalities, and they're most famous because of who they are. For me, that would be Allen Iverson, because you can make the strong argument that Jalen Brunson is better than AI, right? But it was the cultural impact of AI. To me, you can't put them in the same conversation, and it ain't about the basketball court there. It's about everything and sort of the mystique around AI, and he was just the coolest dude when you and I were growing up and when we were kids. To me, that player could be Ant. I think Ant has that sort of pedigree of where it's not necessarily about what he's going to do on the, he's not necessarily going to be Wemby, but he's still incredible, and he has one of those personalities. I could see him being that superstar from that perspective.
6: I think Cooper Flagg has a chance. He came so hyped up this year, and he certainly fulfilled that. Like, he lived up to the hype. He was really great. If Dallas starts doing any kind of winning, if they start, the way San Antonio, Wembanyama got there, they were terrible, but just 2 years later, like, they're really good. Yeah. If we wind up seeing that with Cooper Flagg, I think he could be that kind of player.
5: That must-see guy.
6: That attracts, people watching. Yeah,
5: because it's not just one. It's not just one. Like, there's one greatest in a generation, but it's not just one. LeBron and Steph are playing at the same time, right? So it can be more than one. 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
21: I'm Christine Lisi. Harry Kane scored twice, tying the English record for World Cup goals with 10 in a 4-2 win over Croatia. Congo won its first ever point at the World Cup by holding one of the pre-tournament favorites, Portugal, to a 1-1 draw. Ghana leads Panama 1-0 in the 95th minute. As Christian Pulisic looks to recover from a calf injury, the U.S. national team attacker continued to train apart from the main group at today's training session. The Americans' next play against Australia on Friday. Baseball, Jose Caballero's two-run single is up the Yankees' lead to 6-3 on the White Sox. Bottom of the fifth inning, Bryce Edwards, one of three home runs for the Giants. They're leading the Braves 5-1, bottom six. Brewers up 7-4 on the Guardians, top of the fifth. Christian Yelich, Jackson Chourio, a combined 3 hits, 3 runs scored, and 3 RBI. Cubs leading the Rockies at 7-1 in the bottom of the third inning. Dodgers beat the Rays 5-4. L.A. two-way star Shohei Ohtani dealing with a blister on his right hand as well as knee inflammation. Struggled on the mound. He gave up 4 runs in the fifth inning. He briefly pinch hit in the sixth and grounded out to end that inning. Padres 6, Cardinals 1, San Diego with the win despite going 4-for-14 with runners in scoring position and leaving 10 men on base. Diamondbacks 8, Angels 1. Mike Trout went 1-for-3 with a walk in the loss. 3 hits apiece for Juan Soto, Bo Bichette, and Francisco Alvarez. Mets routed the Reds 9-1. Marlins got a pair of home runs, 5 RBI from Kyle Stowers. They beat the Phillies 12-4. Yordan Alvarez doubled in a run. He scored another. Astros took care of the Tigers 4-2. Royals beat the Nationals 6-2.
1: Hey, this is Rich Eisen. Coming up on Tuesday, NFL training camp's right around the corner. We've got the latest. The World Cup has kicked off. We'll give you the latest there as well. That's Tuesday's Rich Eisen Show on Disney+, the ESPN app, and ESPN Radio.

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1: Those stories, I think, also are the most fun stories. And every time I hear those stories, I realize how ignorant I am as an American and know nothing about geography. 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I have a doctorate degree.
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1: Where are all these places?
2: 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I'll tell you where Canada, I'll point at Mexico too. And then I'm grasping at straws here. You know?
1: It gets dicey. Even the countries you've been to.
2: Yeah, I know I'm flying over the ocean, but I may as well pin the tail on the donkey for me.
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1: So that's been part of our experience with this World Cup. We love the World Cup around here on ESPN Radio. Zazzo and I love the World Cup. It does make us feel dumb every 4 years when it rolls around because we realize how little we know about the world. But it's been really fun, a lot of things about the World Cup, including the Scottish fans drinking Boston out of its beer. We had on the general manager from one of the premier Boston bars there earlier in the show to talk about how many kegs the Tartan Army has consumed. This past weekend, how many they had to order for this next weekend. So if you missed that, check out the podcast on the ESPN app. You're listening to Amber and Ian. Jonathan Zaslow is filling in for Ian tonight. At Zaslow Show is how you find him. At Amber W Sports is how you find me. 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There is live action right now in the World Cup. Zaslow, Ghana and Panama. Why don't you get us an update?
2: It just went final. Unbelievable finish. Ghana and Panama were 0-0. They were in stoppage time plus 6 minutes, and in the 95th minute, Ghana had a rush, beautiful ball, another great pass right in front of the goal, and he buried it home. And Ghana hangs on now with a 1-0 win over Panama. A thrilling finish and just a brutal result for Panama. So one more game tonight. It's at 10 p.m. Eastern, Colombia. I heard they have great fan base. Colombia and Uzbekistan.
1: They've got good personalities.
2: I'll report back. They got great personality. So Colombia and Uzbekistan, that's tonight at 10.
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4: 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Coming up, we get you ready for the first pitch of today's game. 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
5: It's another beautiful night with the roof open here in Seattle, Washington, and the middle game of three between the Orioles and the Mariners. And welcome to it, Brett Hollander and Ben Wagner, and the Hall of Famer, Jim Palmer, in the booth right now. And after that three-game win streak, it's now a three-game loss streak for the Orioles, and the pressure on Kyle Bradish tonight to be a stopper. The right-hander, George Kirby, goes for Seattle. Coming up on the pregame show, Orioles manager Craig Albernez, plus we chat with the retiring voice of Seattle after 41 years, Rick Riz. And coming up next, Gunnar Henderson on his struggles. All that and much more from T-Mobile Park on the Orioles Radio Network.
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12: After another spectacular day in the Pacific Northwest, we're getting ready for another beautiful night to play the game here at T-Mobile Park in downtown Seattle, Washington. Kyle Bradish, George Kirby, your pitching matchup as we continue our countdown to Orioles baseball tonight. And we have to review last night a little bit as well, because Brandon Young was pretty good on the bump. Despite allowing a new season high in walks, BY had a 7-game win streak on the hill for the Orioles snapped because the Orioles bats just couldn't get starting. And for Brandon Young, there was some frustration, sure, despite being able to pitch through the middle portion of the ball game and limit the damage by the Seattle offense. He came away frustrated with the location of his pitches as he talked with the media after the ball game last night.
13: You seem like you settled in for most of this game. I mean, what do you think worked for you through six innings tonight?
14: Mixing up all my pitches. I think Rich called a great game. Got behind on a lot of guys. I remember seeing, looking up, didn't have the best first pitch strike numbers, like as usual from what I'm doing. But I think just being competitive with all my pitches in zone.
13: It came down to fastball command. I mean, as far as getting ahead early.
14: I think it was all command, kind of all my pitches. Just didn't have the best command with it, but just kind of battled through it.
13: I'm curious how you view, like, obviously the flyouts in the first inning did not hurt. But when you're at your best, do you feel like you're a ground ball pitcher, or do you not mind in certain parks, certain situations, certain, you know, environmental factors, I guess, that of being a fly ball pitcher in that instance?
14: Sure. No, I haven't really thought about it. Sure. Just, I think it just kind of depends on the lineup and kind of what pitches I'm throwing. I don't mind either, as long as they're out, you know. But, I think I just need to do a better job of getting ahead with all my pitches, yeah.
13: You obviously aren't facing the pitcher you're going against, but when a starter's going like Logan Gilbert was tonight, I mean, you guys talk about how when you get a big lead, you're able to kind of get let loose, but in a tight game like this, how does this just kind of affect your in-between innings and mindset pitch to pitch?
14: Yeah, no, it's cool. At the end of the day, it is a big leagues. He's a great pitcher, threw great tonight, and it's cool to go toe-to-toe and battle with him. We had a good game going there. It's cool when you face guys like that up here. It's awesome.
13: You've talked about maturity and kind of learning from last year and not letting things spiral. Do you think that you showed, I mean, four walks, but
14: yeah,
13: there wasn't a lot of damage against you despite those walks. I mean, was that something that you take pride in, that, you know, this year especially, you've maybe minimized damage, even if your command wasn't exactly what you wanted?
14: Definitely. I mean, that's the goal, is to minimize damage, keep them off the barrel, make my pitches when I need to. Kind of got in trouble there in the last inning, and then obviously the four walks doesn't help. Just kind of got out of my delivery, didn't attack the zone like I was. But, just being confident for sure.
12: Fifth quality start for Brandon Young, despite the setback last night in the series opener against the Seattle Mariners. He did find some positives, even though that he was frustrated with the outing overall. He can go back to logging another quality start, keeping the Orioles in the ballgame. The problem, honestly, was Logan Gilbert. He allowed both hits in the first inning and then went on to retire 19 of the next 20 Orioles that came to the plate, including logging a new season-high 10 strikeouts en route to the victory for the Seattle Mariners. Meanwhile, on the offensive side, well, those are the overall numbers, but a very poignant Gunnar Henderson after the ballgame last night aired his personal frustration and his search to find some consistency and some sort of power when he's at the plate. 11 walks over his last 17 games since May the 29th, had 15 walks in his first 56 games. So there are some silver linings around the product right now that is Gunnar Henderson. But for Gunnar, he wants more.
13: Got into a string of good outs in a row. What did you think he did after the first inning to settle in?
14: He was commanding his pitches all night. And felt like he didn't miss too many times over the plate. And we had some good swings, but just how it goes sometimes.
13: When you are in a pitching duel like this, how does the dugout kind of, react, try to keep locked in? It's a lot of frustration on both sides.
14: Can't obviously get frustrated. Obviously you want to put up runs, as many runs as you can when BY's throwing as well as he is. So just got to keep stringing them together. Easier said than done, but especially with a guy like that. But it's just how it goes sometimes, but be back at it tomorrow.
13: We've mentioned a couple times that the turn of the page, be back at it tomorrow. How do you, especially this season when maybe the results haven't gone the way you wanted for yourself or the team, how important is that going, flipping the page quickly?
14: Just speaking for myself, you have to. It's unbelievably frustrating because I feel like I'm putting in the right work to get the results to show, but haven't really showed up. So super frustrating, but it's just something that just happens with baseball. It's the hardest sport in the world for a reason.
13: What do you think, not to digest too much right after a game, but what do you think has prevented the work from maybe translating into results? Or is that sometimes you shake your head and say, that's baseball?
14: I have zero clue. I feel like I've been seeing the ball great for about 2 weeks now. So don't know really what to tell you.
12: That's Gunnar Henderson after the ball game last night. Now leading into game number two against the Mariners this evening, it'll be George Kirby on the bump. And if you're looking for more positives for the Orioles shortstop, 8 for 18 lifetime against the Mariners right-hander with, of the 8 hits, 3 extra base hits, including 1 home run. Gunnar Henderson starting at shortstop. He'll be batting second. We'll run down the starting lineups as we enter our way towards the first pitch tonight in the Pacific Northwest. More of the pregame show after this on the Orioles Radio Network.
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5: Brent Ben with you from Seattle, Washington. They are celebrating their 50th year of Seattle Mariners baseball this season. And it's the end of an era here because for 41 of those years, games have been called on the radio by the legendary Rick Ritz, who is retiring after this season concludes. And earlier today, we had a chance to catch up with the voice of the Mariners, Rick Ritz.
23: 41 years with the Seattle Mariners, going back to 1983. It's the run the rest of us dream about, but you made it happen.
24: Yeah, that was Jim Palmer's last year, I think, in the big leagues. I was very, very fortunate, like you guys. Brett and Ben and myself, we've been living our dreams. You know, I've been doing this for 52 years, 8 years in the minor leagues, 41 with the Mariners, in between three with the Tigers. So we've all been blessed to do something we love to do. I wanted to do this ever since I was a kid. I love it here in the Pacific Northwest. I grew up in Chicago, but Seattle's my home. I mean, look at this beautiful day we have out for baseball. Mount Rainier is out in full bloom right now. Summer is really sprung here in the Pacific Northwest, so yeah, I just love it here. The Mariners have taken great care of me for so many years. The fan base is outstanding. We got one of the most exciting teams in baseball that helps us, you know, a lot in what we do, but I just love it here in Seattle. I've been very fortunate.
25: Rick, it would be hard to walk away from a ball club where it is right now. The team, the talent, the season that you even had last year, let alone the expectations this year. Why? Yeah. The people want to know why.
24: I know, we were so close last year, Ben. We were 8 outs away from getting to the World Series. We're the only franchise in Major League history that hasn't been to the World Series. But George Springer hit a 3-run home run with the Blue Jays, and we lost Game 7 of the American League Championship Series. Why? I'm 72 years old. I want to get on an airplane when I want to get on an airplane. I've got three grandkids. They're 21, 18, and 11. So it's time for me to step back, let the younger guys, you know, handle it, and do what I want to do, whatever that is. I still want to work for the ball club in some capacity, but I'm ready for the next chapter, guys, whatever that's it. And you guys are going to find that out, too, where, you know, you've been doing this, both of you guys, for a long, long time, but at a certain point, you're going to go, you know, my family's really important. Oh, they're always important, right? But I want to spend more time with my grandkids.
23: I want to ask you about a few specific people that are synonymous with Seattle Mariners baseball, and start with the guy you surpassed as far as calling the most games ever here, and that's Dave Niehaus. When I say that name, and he's everywhere here, his presence is everywhere here. Yeah. What does that name mean to you?
24: Well, number one of the greatest announcers in the history of the game of baseball. Hall of Famer, went in the Hall of Fame in 2008. Great friend, mentor. Our families became, you know, so close to one another. He was like my big brother for 25 years. He taught me so much about this game of baseball that, you know, it may be a bad game, but it doesn't have to be a bad broadcast. And he was a great storyteller. For many years, we didn't win a lot of games here. We didn't have our first winning season until our 15th year, but we had Dave Niehaus. And Dave would really entertain the masses. I learned from him, sitting next to him, telling stories. And He meant everything to me.
1: He got me here as a young broadcaster in 1983. Like I said, I was here for 9 years, went to Detroit, and he got me back. Thank God he got me back in 1995. That was our greatest year in our history.
2: You mentioned bad days, bad games necessarily don't mean a bad broadcast. What makes you most proud about your broadcast as you look back and start to reflect on your career?
1: You know, the fun. It's got to be fun. Whatever's going on in your life, you got to check it at the door. You got to check your ego at the door. And you got to realize you got a responsibility to the fans listening to the game. Our goal as broadcasters, for you and for Brett and myself and everybody that does this job, is to put the fan in the front row seat here at T-Mobile Park, or Camden Yards in Baltimore, Yankee Stadium, Fenway Park in Boston. And that's what's really satisfying to me, is when we can make the fans see the game, and I'm pointing my head right here, see the game, you know, in our minds, and feel like they're at the ballpark. And that's the greatest joy that I think that we have, our greatest responsibility that we have, is to make the fans feel like they're at the ballpark. And they can see the game by the words that we choose, the tempo that we have. Let the silence breathe in, the crowd and everything, make them feel like, you know, they're at the ballpark. But that's what I think that our responsibility is. It's number one to the fans to make sure they can see the game on the radio.
5: 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Tomorrow, part two of our conversation with Rick Riz. When we come back, Ben Wagner chats with Orioles manager Craig Albernaz. 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
8: Night number two in Seattle, Washington. Game two of this three-game series. We visit with the manager, Craig Albernaz, here on the pregame show. And Albie, last night, some very poignant comments from one of the stars in your lineup, Ben Gunnar Henderson, who was self-examining at one point, but also self-criticizing again. When your stars speak up about how they're performing individually, do you look at it? Do you take an opportunity to say, hey, don't beat yourself up on it? Because there is an opportunity to turn the page the very next day.
10: Yeah, absolutely. That's something we preach to all of our guys. But also, there might be something there with Gunnar, like just getting off his chest, you know, and internalizing it, you know, like kind of some type of therapy maybe. But, you know, it's Gunnar. I think it's not a secret. He's not performing the way he wants to, even though, like, to me, he's still performing. Like, there's more in the tank, but he's still 24 years old, mm-hmm. you know, and he's still developing. He's still learning, and the league knows him, and they're making adjustments, and he has to make adjustments too. And, you know, and that's what Gunnar holds himself to, a high standard. And to me, that's just some type of accountability for him.
8: He thought, and he told the media this after the ballgame, that he has been seeing the ball really well when he's at the plate. In a Gunnar Henderson at bat, what do you like about his ABs?
10: Yeah, you can tell he is seeing the ball well. You know, I love it when he walks, you know, and it sounds so small, but when he's drawing walks, you know, he's seen a lot of pitches. You know, he's forcing pitches in the strike zone. He's laying off tough pitches because, like we've talked about it, you've seen how teams earmark for him and game plan around him, where that be, you know, any lefty in the bullpen, they're coming in to face him, doesn't matter who's around him or what the game state is. You know, so for Gunnar, it's he's being patient, but also picking his spots to be aggressive. And I think when Gunnar is a little bit over-aggressive, it kind of takes away from his patience.
8: We're chatting with manager Craig Albernaz ahead of Game 2 here in Seattle. Tonight, Kyle Bradish is on the bump. It looks like somebody that really is due for a very good start. Kyle has gotten away from his curveball that he had some early success with this season. Is there a reason why?
10: I don't know. I think last outing, you know, maybe a little tough time gripping the baseball to spin it, you know. But I think that's, like we all talked about, like KB has a lot of different, you know, elite pitches in his arsenal, and his curveball is one of them. And I encourage him to throw all of them. You know, I think it's, you know, that's the art of pitching, especially for a starter, is, you know, pitching to your strengths, but also being unpredictable within your arsenal. And I think that's something where, you know, hopefully KB shows that tonight moving forward.
8: We're chatting with the manager, Craig Albernaz. And one guy that's interesting in how you've deployed him is Andrew Kittredge. What is the ideal Andrew Kittredge outing for you?
10: Like 4 to 6 pitches, honestly, because he throws a lot of strikes, and his sinker has a lot of movement, and it has his velos back, and his slider is a nasty slider with depth at 90 miles an hour, 91 miles an hour, and it's tough to square up. And he throws strikes, so he induces weak contact. And, you know, I love having Kit in the pen and all of our guys, but Kit in particular, he's kind of a Swiss Army knife. Like, he can come in with traffic. He can come and, you know, pitch in the 7th or the 8th or even close out games in the 9th. And, you know, with Helsey back, it kind of really stabilizes the rest of the pen.
8: I was going to ask you how they've now complement each other in the back of your bullpen if you're looking to even give Rico Garcia, somebody that's had a heavy workload, a little bit of a blow.
10: Yeah, for sure. I think we're in a nice spot where, you know, having our guy in the 9th again, and it kind of resets everyone, but also, you know, all of our guys can pitch in any situation. And, you know, this stretch of games when Helsey wasn't here, you know, a lot of our guys stepped up for us, and they showed that they can pitch in a variety of different roles. So right now we have some versatility in the bench.
8: Do you look at the last 3 outs of a ball game a little bit different when you've got the earmarked closer back in your bullpen?
10: No, they're all the same. It doesn't matter to me, honestly. Like, it's, I love Ryan Helsey. It could be any closer, but Helsey in particular, even though he's a great pitcher and a great closer, the last 3 outs are really difficult to get, and that's why those guys usually make a lot of money and have long careers.
8: Albie, good luck tonight in Game 2.
10: Thanks, brother.
8: All right, that's the Manager's Show with Craig Albernaz. 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
5: 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Two bad starts in a row. The Orioles enter tonight on a three-game losing streak. 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And George Kirby, who's been really consistent in his career, he's right now on a big skid. 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
16: Getting set for our first pitch tonight here in Seattle, Washington. Game number two of a three-game series. Let's run down the starting lineups for you. First, for the visiting Baltimore Orioles, will play their 75th game this year. They've got the left fielder, Taylor Ward, leading it off. The shortstop, Gunnar Henderson, will be batting second. Hitting third, doing the catching, Adley Rutschman. Pete Alonso's at first base in the cleanup spot. Samuel Basao, DH, is in bats fifth. Leody Taveras, the switch hitter in center field, swinging sixth. Batting seventh in right field, Tyler O'Neill. Jackson Holliday, the second baseman, hits eighth, and Blaze Alexander at third base, batting ninth for the visiting Birds. Homestanding Mariners have the third baseman back consecutively off the injured list, J.P. Crawford. And the big dumper, who went on the IL in the middle of May, will do the catching and bat second. Julio Rodriguez bats third in center field. Dominic Canzone, the DH, hits fourth. Cole Young at second base, followed by Victor Robles in right field. The shortstop, Colt Emerson. Connor Joe's back in the big leagues. He's in left field, hitting eighth. And Miles Mastroboni, the first baseman, rounds the card for Dan Wilson and the Mariners as George Kirby climbs the backside of the bump. And we're ready for Orioles baseball in the Pacific Northwest. And to call it for you, Brett Hollander.
5: Thank you so much, Ben. Great to see you. Taylor Ward swung at the first pitch last night, and he could have, should have, would have hit it out. Here he looks at a strike one. It hit off the very top of the wall for a double, but there was a big wind blowing in from center and left field, and it kept the ball in the yard. Home one, and Ward hits a little tapper foul. 0-2 to

0: And Ward pops this up shallow right. The first baseman, Mastroboni, in foul territory on the warning track. By the sidewall, he makes the catch. And Ward is retired. A foul out to the first baseman, Mastroboni, and Ward retired. The first inning is brought to you by Jones Junction. 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We've had some incredible weather here in Seattle. Thank you so much for being with us. Late night West Coast baseball with Brett and Ben. And the right-hander, George Kirby, delivers to Gunnar Henderson, and a cut and a miss to the struggling Henderson, who is beyond frustrated right now. Said as much after the game last night, hitting 224. Those 14 homers, 34 driven in, and 6 steals. Kirby faced the Orioles in his last start as Gunnar cut and a miss again. Can't get to the heat. Two pitches in a row, and a great fastball by Kirby at 98, and he jumps ahead of Henderson 0-2. Kirby overall, this is start number 15, 5-6, with a 4.07 ERA. Last start against Baltimore, O's won at 7-2. Did a lot of their damage that night against the Seattle Pen. The 0-2, Gunnar gets a piece of this and fouls it back. It remains 0-2, 6 innings, 7 hits, 3 runs, 3 walks, and 10 punchouts for Kirby in that start, but the O's won that game. Overall for Kirby, it's been a bad 5 starts. The 0-2 pitch to Henderson, outside for a ball, 1-2. He has seen his ERA go from 2.84 to 4.07 in 5 starts. He's 0-4 in that span with a 6.67 ERA. The 1-2, big chopper up the middle. The shortstop, Emerson, has it from the right of second base on to first. Gunner's retired with another ground ball out. Two up, two down for George Kirby to begin this game. We mentioned Clint Vondrak behind the plate. Adam Hamry, who was the umpire behind the dish last night, he's at third base. Todd Titcher, the crew chief, at second. And Tyler Jones is the first base umpire. No score, just underway. T-Mobile Park. 2 outs, bases empty for Adley Rutschman, who had one of 3 Orioles hits last night. It was a infield base hit, a dribbler to third. A strike on the inside corner to Adley, a good sinker at 98, and it's 0-1. In fact, the Orioles only had 5 base runners last night. 3 hits, one of them a little infield hit, a hit by pitch, and a base on balls. That's it. Breaking ball, and that just missed. 1-1. The Orioles scored 21 runs in 3 consecutive games. Or I should say overall in 3 games, 7 in 3 consecutive games. And since then, they've been totally shut down. Adley, a big swing, but late. Late on a fastball. And it's 1-2 to Mr. Rutschman. Yeah, that Orioles offense was climbing all the rankings. 7th in runs scored, 5th in walks, hitting a ton of home runs. But over their last 3, 6 total runs. Adley goes the other way on a line. Connor Joe, a few steps to his right, slicing away from him. He makes the catch. Nicely done by Connor Joe on that line out the other way by Adley. But the Orioles go very quietly in the first. A 1-2-3 top of the first for George Kirby. We'll go to the home half of the first here at T-Mobile Park. No score on the Orioles Radio Network.
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2: Baseball on the radio from Seattle, Washington. Bottom of the first, no score. Orioles go 1-2-3 in the top of the first. J.P. Crawford, Cal Raleigh, and Julio Rodriguez due up for Seattle. Kyle Bradish, the 29-year-old right-hander, on the mound for the Orioles. Overall, 3-7 in his 14 starts, a 4-3 ERA. But overall, the numbers are not Kyle Bradish-like, not by a long shot. His whip, his base runners per inning, 1.568 in his previous four seasons. That number is 1.16, so not even close. He's had two really rough starts in a row after it looked like he had totally turned the corner. The Orioles need that Kyle Bradish on this night. They've lost three in a row. They really need a win in this middle game of three as J.P. Crawford swings away and fouls it back behind home plate. And someone made a nice catch in the stands. 0-1 to Crawford playing third base for the second consecutive game. Last two starts for Bradish. Eight innings total. 16 hits and 10 earned runs and four home runs allowed in two starts. The 0-1, a strike there right on the outside corner and 96-0-2. In his previous five starts, 31 and a third, 19 hits, six earned runs total with just two home runs allowed. He was the old Kyle Bradish for five starts. The walk's way too high this year, and so are the hits per nine. That's down and away for a ball, 1-2. But Adley Rutschman's going to have an early challenge here, a risk. First batter that Bradish has faced, and it is a strike.
3: Pitch is a strike. Baltimore has two remaining.
2: And that's strike three by the skin of your chinny chin chin.
4: Adley Rutschman getting some words of encouragement. Like, hey, good eye, coming from the dugout. But it was literally the difference of a whisker on the down-and-out corner to J.P. Crawford. That was a gamble.
2: On his pitcher, a strikeout early. Maybe that helps his confidence. One out, base is empty for Raleigh, who had a big two-run RBI yesterday. This is a line drive, and it's off the glove of a diving Jackson Holliday, and it caroms into center field. It was it very sharply. Holliday did all he could do. It caromed off his glove as he dove to his right, and it's a single for Raleigh. Yesterday, batting right-handed against Grant Wolfram in a huge spot, he had a soft singer to left, but got the job done, and it played it two runs, the difference in the game, and Seattle won 3-1. Almost no way Holliday could have come up with that one. So one-on-one out, first base runner of the game, and now Julio Rodriguez will bat. Julio, a late swing at a sinker, 97 from Bradish, 0-1. Recently from Bradish, Ben, it seems the command has totally gotten away from him. And what really worked for him for about five starts was that curveball. And we have just not seen it, oddly enough, over his last two starts. 0-1 to Julio in the pitch. Down and away, 1-1.
4: I asked Craig Albernaz about that before the ballgame today, if we could see it reemerge, and he said, you know, the last couple of starts, Kyle seemed to have trouble gripping it, so he steered away from using the curveball. Well, there's no humidity tonight. It is perfect. 73 degrees outside, sun and dry air.
2: 1-1 to Julio Rodriguez. That bounced in, blocked by Rutschman. Raleigh takes off for second base. Throw by Adley, and he's out! What a throw by Rutschman. Raleigh tried to advance on a ball in the dirt. It did carom away from Adley for a moment. He hopped on it and then fired a strike from the right of home plate to nail Raleigh. Two outs, bases empty. What a block by Rutschman. And then what a throw.
4: That's crazy. He comes out of the crouch. He nearly was all the way standing up. And in one motion, it kicks off his chest. He jumps on top of it in the left-handed batter's box and then throws a seed to Holliday, covering up the bag at second.
2: It does not get any better than that from behind home plate. 1-2 to Julio Rodriguez. The pitch by Bradish. Swing and a miss. He struck him out. Tag applied by Adley, and that's that for the Mariners. In the bottom of the first, a couple of strikeouts for Bradish. He's off to a good start. He faces the minimum in the first. We'll go to the second. No score on the Orioles Radio Network.
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2: No score, top two. Both pitchers with good stuff. Early in this ball game, Pete Alonso will bat for Baltimore. Yesterday, Alonso was on base twice without a hit. He walked and was hit by a pitch. He has good career numbers against George Kirby. Kirby works from the windup. Love to see that. It's a dying art in this game of ours. Alonso takes a strike. Right in the outer half, may have been outside, but called a strike 0-1. 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He hits one right back towards us on a line and just to our right. Karam's a booth over. 0-2 to Alonso. That one was close. But we're okay. The pitch. Up and in for a ball. 1-2 to Pete Alonso, who's 4-for-8 in his career against Kirby, with two home runs. The pitch. That's it down the right field line, but it will slice well foul and out of play. And it remains 1-2 to Alonso. Kirby, now in parts of five major league seasons, a 3.63 career ERA. Swing and a miss. He gets Alonso. Got him with a sweeper. Alonso chased, one out, bases empty, and Basaya will bat. He has really been a model of consistency since he had his rookie year in 2022, 8-5 that year with a 3.39 ERA. 20th overall pick out of Elon by the Mariners in 2019, and he went to high school in Rye, New York. They have really drafted and developed pitching around here. Basaya takes a strike on the inside corner on one to Samuel Basayo, who was responsible for the only RBI last night for the Orioles. It was a first inning run batted in when he knocked in Taylor Ward. No score, top two. The pitch. Basayo shoots it foul the other way, and quickly nothing in two to Basayo. Last week this time, the Orioles, although they weren't always successful, had so many just good, as Craig Albernez says, grindy at-bats. We've not seen that as of late. The 0-2, Basayo, a looper into short center field. Coming on Rodriguez, and it lands right in front of him for a base hit. And then Julio falls down, trying to grab it with the bare hand. It was an awkward fall, but he's helped up by the left fielder, Connor Joe. First hit for the Orioles, a bloop single by Samuel Basayo. So one-on-one out, and Leody Taveras will bat. That was all muscle by Samuel Basayo.
4: Up and in. Dropped it on a parachute into a triangle where no Mariner defender could get to it.
2: Third baseman J.P. Crawford, who is essentially new at third base, started there last night for the first time since 2018. He's weighing at third. He might be a guy you want to test, although a great athlete. Expecting a bunt from Leody, and Leody swings, and he's late on a fastball, 0-1. These are a lot of late swings on the heater from George Kirby. Tavares has really cooled off, hitting 170 this month. This has popped up foul back of home plate. 0-2 to Leody. Day off for Colton Cowser. He's been slumping. Everyone was hot at once, and then everyone started slumping at once. Hard to figure how that goes as Leody calls time. I mean, in one moment, Tavares, Cowser, Alonzo, Basayo, Holiday, they were all hot. Mayo. And now maybe only Alonzo is hot. The 0-2. Foul right at home plate. Tavares stays alive, and it's nothing in two.
4: I'd add Blaze Alexander to that conversation.
2: Take him out of it. He is super hot.
4: Yeah, super
2: Rutschman's
4: hot.
2: Rutschman's been incredibly steady. Pete's been hot for an extended period of time. O'Neill has gotten going as of late, but a huge chunk of the lineup now slumping. It can change quickly, too. That's the good news. The 0-2. Tavares hits it high in the air to center field. In his tracks, Julio Rodriguez. In shallow center, he makes the catch, two down. Two away, Basayo still on at first. And now Tyler O'Neill, a homecoming of sorts for Tyler. He is from Canada, not far from here, but lives only about 30 minutes from downtown Seattle. That's where he's decided to make a home with his family. But originally, Burnaby, British Columbia. And as I mentioned, he is definitely swinging it better. He looks at a strike one here from Kirby, 0-1. There are a lot of ties to the area with this Orioles roster. Rutschman, during the day off, he went home to his house in Portland to see his family, and then everyone came back with him here to Seattle. Basayo being held at first. The 0-1 pitch to O'Neill. Sharp ground ball, backhanded at third by Crawford. He snares it, fires to second to get the force out. Side retired. Hit hard off the bat of O'Neill, but he is retired, and so are the Orioles in the top of the second. We'll go to the home half of the second at T-Mobile Park. No score on the Orioles radio network.
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2: That's Ben. I'm Brett. Baseball on the radio from the Pacific Northwest. On another gorgeous day and night, it has been here. 73 degrees at first pitch. Right now, not a cloud in the sky. Roof open as Dominic Canzone takes the ball down, and it's 1-0 to Canzone, the cleanup batter, to begin this bottom of the second. No score. Kyle Bradish with a couple of strikeouts in the first. He faced the minimum because of a caught stealing from Adley Rutschman. The 1-0. Canzone takes it a little low. 2-0. And that caught stealing is today's Fast Play of the Game, brought to you by the Maryland Lottery. 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Bradish works from the stretch with the bases empty. The pitch down the middle for a strike. 2-1. Canzone really hits right-handed pitching. That is his special sauce. Mariners really have a team that matches up that way. Ref Snyder, he hits lefties. Canzone hits righties. Raley really hits righties. They like to match up. The 2-1, a strike on the inside corner, 2-2. This is a Mariners team that just got back Cal Raleigh. They just got back J.P. Crawford. You're talking about 1-2 in their lineup when they're going. But Randy Arozarena, an Oriole killer and one of their best players, he hit the injury list yesterday. The 2-2. Swing and a miss. A nasty curve from Kyle Bradish. That's the hook. Three strikeouts for Bradish to begin this game, and one down in the bottom of the second. Let's pause 10 seconds for station ID on the Orioles Radio Network.
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2: Brett Hollander, Ben Wagner, Lloyd Glazer with you here at T-Mobile Park. Middle game of three. Orioles in need of a win. First pitch swinging by Cole Young. Ground ball. Henderson has it. Sidearms it to first. Out. Nice play by Gunner, who had to run to the right of second base. And on one pitch, Young retired. By the way, on that swing and a miss on the curveball by Canzone, he swung at that ball, Ben, when it bounced in the dirt, maybe a foot away, maybe 2 feet away from home plate.
4: We've seen two big breaking balls tonight from Kyle Bradish. They both have bounced out in front of the plate, and the result has been an out. The one that ricocheted off the chest of Adley Rutschman, Raleigh thrown out trying to steal second, and the strikeout.
2: The former National, Victor Robles, takes the ball down 1-0. Also, Ryan Leshko staying up late back home, way past his bedtime. Nothing like late-night West Coast baseball. Big soccer game here earlier. World Cup game. Skipped in 2-0. Not here, but what they used to call Lumen Field right across the street. And it is Lumen Field. They're just not allowed to call it that for the World Cup.
4: Just throw a big blanket over Lumen.
2: They did.
4: And it's stadium.
2: They did. That's exactly what they did.
4: I know.
2: I don't really understand it. The 2-0. Inside to Robles, 3-0 after Bradish got two quick outs.
4: Essentially, as the World Cup has arrived in North America, if there is any signage, any sort of sponsorship, it must be covered up, no matter where it is, on the inside or the outside of the facility.
2: The 3-0, Robles takes it inside, ball four. Four-pitch walk issued by Bradish after two quick outs, and that extends the second for Colt Emerson.
4: You know anybody that has a historic car? Like somebody that maybe collects cars, a vintage vehicle?
2: No one comes to mind in my life.
4: So if you know these people, and if you do listening, you probably know that they love to cover their vintage vehicles, right? They throw a big cover of it. Some of them are specifically for that make and model. Others just use sheets.
2: Emerson takes a strike on one.
4: If you look above the wall in left field, at the end of Lumen Field, there is a big truck situated in what was a particular piece of signage. They have put one of those covers over that vehicle. You know it's there.
2: The 0-1, swing and a miss. That curveball fell off a table, 0-2.
4: But we're left to wonder the make and model.
2: Team USA plays your Friday, so we're getting out of Dodge tomorrow and heading to Los Angeles right before that event, which is going to be epic, everyone says here. The Mariners will be home Friday night, so they're going to have two massive events on this property. The 0-2, outside for a ball, 1-2. I believe the Red Sox are in town, or am I wrong about that?
4: The Red Sox are following us here. into town.
2: I mean, I give them a lot of credit here, fitting a baseball game and essentially what will be a 70,000-person event in the same day right across the street, closer than M&T Bank Stadium is to Oriole Park at Camden Yards. Tossed over to first on a pickoff attempt by Bradish, and Robles gets back.
4: What Major League Baseball and the cities impacted with hosting World Cup games, though, they adjusted their schedule around the soccer schedule, knowing that it would be a big impact, one, in terms of the number of bodies downtown, but also in resources.
2: The 1-2 pitch. Swing and a miss. He struck him out. Another power curveball by Bradish. Four strikeouts for Kyle Bradish to begin this game, and he's thrown two scoreless on this Wednesday night in Seattle. And it's no score after two. We'll go to the third at T-Mobile Park on the Orioles Radio Network.
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2: Yeah, this town buzzing right now. World Cup happening. Lots of tourists around. This is also the home of the defending Super Bowl champion Seahawks and a team that was, what, one game away from making it to their first ever World Series, Ben Wagner. Right now here in the third, no score between the Orioles and Mariners.
4: Just eight outs. Rocking into the windup, George Kirby in his first pitch, a fastball strike on Jackson Holliday, and that's the way the third inning begins. Jackson Holliday, Blaze Alexander, and Taylor Ward. Middle match of a three-game series between the Mariners and the Orioles. Rocking the come home. And a check swing foul shoots towards the on-deck circle where it's wanted by Blaze Alexander to a stop as Holliday falls behind, nothing and two. Jackson, a nice round number, his 25th game back off the injured list. A double, a triple, three home runs in his return off hamate bone surgery. The 0-2, off speed, missed outside. One ball and two strikes on the Orioles' second baseman. Nobody's threatened. We're scoreless here in the third. The 1-2 pitch. Fastball just outside. Holliday had an idea, but lays off. Evens the count of two balls and two strikes. Kirby a couple of lifts off the toes. Now rocks into the windup. And he deals. Swing and a miss. Elevated fastball by the cut of Holliday. One up and one down. You mentioned kind of the sports fever that has taken hold of the Pacific Northwest. A Super Bowl championship, the World Cup is in town, and a Mariners team that had high expectations going into last year maneuvered to only amplify them towards the tail end of the campaign, and they became eight outs away from going to the World Series. Here's Blaze Alexander. Fastball's outside. One ball and no strikes. George Springer, the big blow in Game 7 late that propelled the Toronto Blue Jays into the World Series. That was an epic tilt as well. And the Orioles will see the world champs next. The 1-0, ground ball to the right side. It'll dribble through a base hit. Blaze Alexander stays hot. He had a rare 0-for last night. Very strange to see an 0-for anything with Blaze Alexander coming to the plate because of what he has been able to do over his last 50 at-bats. hit way over 400 and have an OPS way over 1100. Well, he stings a single the opposite way, and the Orioles have their second hit of the night. A one-out base runner here in the third. No score in Seattle. Top of the card for Taylor Ward. The pitch, breaking ball away. Ball one on Taylor, who is still kind of gnawing on nails after that ball, but didn't leave the ballpark last night. I saw Taylor before the ballgame. I said, listen, you've played a ton of baseball here. Is that the most stunning drive you've ever had that didn't go out at T-Mobile Park? 1-0, down and away. Two balls and no strikes on the O's leadoff man. He was so stunned and so sure that that ball was going out, he told me, he high-fived Jason Bourgeois, the first base coach, as he got to first base. He thought it was a no-doubter. The 2-0 pitch to the right-hand hitter. Curveball in the inside corner, called strike. Technically a sweeper, and it's 2-1 on Ward. Now, Taylor, he's not really that emphatic of a guy. He's not demonstrative in anything he does on the diamond. So to get a reaction like that out of Taylor Ward, the 2-1, fouled away. Two balls and two strikes. That tells you how much of an impact the win had last night early on that drive by Ward. It just went off the top of the wall in left center field, where there's a barrier in between the Mariners bullpen and the Orioles bullpen. Ended up as a double, but he thought it was a round tripper. Runner at first, one out. The 2-2 from Kirby. Check swing, bounding ball, foul behind Jason Bourgeois, the first base coach.
2: And we could tell all game, particularly in the first half of the game, fly balls to the outfield that were just knocked down. And we noticed it up here, obviously. Our papers were going everywhere. But that one from Ward was crushed. 106, 107 off the bat. And it didn't leave.
4: Throw over to the bag at first. Hustling back goes Alexander with the 7 stolen bases. Much more of a calm atmosphere tonight. Not a cloud above us. A jet leaving the airport at Seattle International, gliding from right to left above both the big stadiums. And the pitch. There's a shot in the air out to sit right center field. Rodriguez is underneath it. And he makes the play. There are two down. Still plenty of sunshine pouring out of that brilliant blue canopy. Good news for the hitters. It might get a little easier at the plate in the next couple of moments because the glare off the center field wall is starting to subside with the shadows of the ballpark twisting around. Sun sinking back to our left. Here's the pitch. Gunnar Henderson takes a strike up and away. Does make a difference. You get that brilliant sunshine behind a pitcher. A lot of times, hitters will tell you it hides the spin of the baseball. The 0-1, check swing, and it's a high check swing, and they appeal to third just to make sure Henderson didn't go around, and he did not.
2: I heard players talking about this on the bus here today, how weird it was to play a game at night in complete sunlight and have letting this guy leaving the ballpark.
4: Yeah. Runner from first is going, swinging a shot out to deep right field. Robles going back onto the warning track at the wall, leaps into the air, and it's gone! Finally, Gunnar runs into another one. A two-run home run for Gunnar Henderson. A jolt out to right field, his 15th of the season. A very poignant Gunnar Henderson after the ballgame last night, talking about his frustrations, looking for something to make an impact on the diamond, the way that he was feeling at the plate. He felt like he had been seeing the ball much better the last couple of weeks. Now look for the results, and boy, did he ever find it there. He drops it three rows deep above the wall in right field. RBI number 35 and 36, and it's 2-0, Baltimore. Adley Rutschman takes up and away from Kirby.
2: Yeah, that one kept on carrying. You don't get a lot of that here. I wasn't sure if Henderson got under it. It was hit so darn high. And also, Robles had plenty of time to go back on it.
4: Big swing and a miss by Rutschman. One ball and one strike on Adley.
2: Happiest person in that dugout next to Henderson is Dustin Lind, his hitting coach. First guy to greet him with a huge smile.
4: 1-1 coming. Down and in from Kirby. Two balls and one strike. Rutsch had one home run over his last, now 95 plate appearances. And a bounding ball out to second, charging in. Young gets a room service hop and throws on to first to retire the Orioles here in the third inning. But they get a jump on the Mariners with a two-run home run from Gunnar Henderson, and it's 2-0 after 2.5 on the Orioles Radio Network.
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4: That's Brett Hollander. I'm Ben Wagner. We move into the bottom of the third inning. It's 2-0 Baltimore. Gunnar Henderson got a middle fastball and crushed it into the seats out in deep right field. 15th of the year for him, and already a big night in strikeout totals for Kyle Bradish. He's fanned four so far. First pitch of the third inning darts in for a called strike on Connor Joe. Up from the minor leagues, bounced around in his major league career. Back with the Mariners. Limited sample size earlier, playing in 19 games. Righty on righty, the 0-1. Swing and a miss. That's a slider. And it's quickly nothing and two on the number eight hitter. Miles Mastroboni waiting on his first appearance against Bradish. And back to the top of the card with J.P. Crawford. Now Bradish's slider has gotten knocked around recently. He's dusted off the curveball, and it's got a lot of swing and miss already tonight. Well, go to it here. The 0-2 went with a slider down and away. One ball and two strikes. Bradish, this season, opponents are batting .284 off of the slider. 31.5 whip percentage, which is a career low. 1-2. Up and away. Went back again with that slider. Not commanding it tonight either. Two balls and two strikes. Here comes the pitch from Bradish. And a fastball lined out of play to the right. Two balls and two strikes on Connor Joe. Feels like we've known Connor Joe forever with the amount of spring training games that this guy has played in. First rounder with the Pittsburgh Pirates. Debuted in 2019, 5 years after being drafted, but it was the Giants that brought him to the major leagues. The pitch from Bradish, down and away. Now from 1-2 to 3-2. A couple of seasons as a Rocky, back with Pittsburgh, San Diego, Cincinnati, other stops along the way in the career of Connor Joe. Deep in the right-handed batter's box. Right a set, now a 3-2 pitch. Fouled away at the plate. Connor Joe is the response on the roster with Randy Rosarena landing on the injured list. Hamstring issue put him there. Luke Raley's not available tonight. Stiff back. And also, Josh Naylor, not in the lineup again. But Dan Wilson was talking before the ballgame with us that he expects Naylor to be back in there tomorrow. Fastball, strike three called. Locked him up with a sinker at 95 miles an hour. Strikeout number five for Bradish. Forget the wrinkles. He went straight gas on his 30th pitch of the night. Good fastball tonight, anywhere 97, 95 miles an hour. I'm talking about that big curveball, four swing and misses already tonight of the six whiffs that he's generated. Miles Mastroboni swings at the first pitch and fouls away a four-seamer, strike one.
2: These hitters better get to Bradish early in an at-bat because once he gets the two strikes, he has too many weapons at his disposal tonight.
4: First pitch strikes now at seven of nine hitters. Oh, one. Fouled back. There it is. Nothing in two. Now Kyle can go back to the bag of tricks. You would expect, if he's looking for something more on the horizontal plane, move the slider away, take it off the barrel against right-handed batters, maybe more curveballs against lefties. The pitch. And a strike three called. Got him with a slider. So there's the answer. Forget messing around. He backdoors the slide piece on the down and out corner. Back-to-back punch outs looking. And now six on the night for Kyle Bradish in the first nine batters that he's faced.
2: He's not even hitting his target every time, but the stuff is so good, it doesn't even matter.
4: This is vintage Bradish. That's what we're seeing tonight. First pitch. Ripped in with a first pitch curveball on J.P. Crawford.
2: I was making the point, no Randy Arozarena earlier. He's on the IL. Josh Naylor's hurt, missed last night, missing tonight. So it's not the same Seattle lineup without those two.
4: The 0-1, up and away. Tail end of the road trip in Washington, D.C. Naylor fouled the ball off of his leg. And that's taking him out of the equation here on Monday and Tuesday night, or Tuesday and Wednesday night. Both clubs were off on Monday. Ground ball middle of the diamond, hustling after it to the second base side from short. There's Henderson, fires on to first to retire Crawford and retire the Mariners 1-2-3 here in the third. It's 2-0. Baltimore on top as we go to the fourth on the Orioles Radio Network.
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4: 87th home run of the season for the Orioles came off the bat of Gunnar Henderson. 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This season, not all the magic is on the field, but under. Let the ground you walk on heat and cool your home. It's 2-0 after the long ball, 15th of the year for Gunner. Pete Alonso, Samuel Basayo, and Leody Taveras will bat here in the visiting half of the fourth against George Kirby. Big right-hander deals, and Alonso takes up an in, ball one. Pete's had some success in his career against Kirby. Now 4-for-9 lifetime with a couple of walks and a couple of home runs. Working quickly, the right-hander fires. Off speed, up and in. 2 balls and no strikes. Pete started the second inning, down swing. Infield back, outfield lined up straight away. The 2-0. Off the outside corner. It's 3 balls and no strikes. Sun that was kind of glaring off the batter's eye off the outfield wall has shifted even a little bit further down the left field line. Only a sliver of sunlight remains right on the center field wall. The pitch. Fastball's in there for a called strike, and it's 3-1. Right now, the only chunk of sunlight slipping into the ballpark over the wall in center field at the 401 marker, right behind the center fielder, the 3-1, fouled up off to our right. And then just to the bleachers next to that left center field wall at the far end of the bullpens. Payoff pitch to Alonzo. Swing and a miss. Went right out to the hands. And got Alonzo for the second time.
2: The 3-0 pitch was several baseballs inside. Alonzo did not challenge him. And he's probably thinking, not worth it, 3-1, but then 2 pitches later, he strikes out.
4: Went after the elevated four-seamer at 95. First knock of the night came off the bat of Samuel Basayo. He's got 2 hits in the series. Swings at the first pitch and fouls away the knuckle curve for strike one. Basayo back DHing tonight. Slyly open stance. The pitch. Watch out. That boards down and in. 1 ball and 1 strike on Basayo. 2-0 O's. We're in the fourth. 1-1. That's outside. Big exhale from the right-hander. Rocks into the wind. High leg lift and deals. Fastball up and away. Against 3 balls and 1 strike. Against one of the Orioles sluggers. Kirby bounced back and he struck out Alonzo. He's pitched himself into trouble here with Basayo. And a breaking ball falls in. Sam gave up on the sweeper. Moves the count to 3 balls and 2 strikes. 10 home runs, 30 driven in for Basayo. Working quickly, Kirby fires, and a line drive base hit into right field. Past the dive of the first baseman, Mastroboni, hustling in front of the warning track. Robles cuts it off. Basayo wants to go to second. Robles with a throw on the money. In time, he's called out. Basayo trying to stretch what was a long single into a double, but Robles cut that ball off before it got to the warning track. Spun around and got it right on the money at second base, and the Orioles will not challenge the play. Basayo thought maybe he got his toe onto the backside of the second base bag, but upon further review, the video replay room said, do not review this, we're going to lose. So Basayo picks up his second base hit of the night, but an ill-advised challenge to move up 90 feet. And the Orioles run themselves into an out. Taveras takes a strike on the down and in corner.
2: Yeah, Sammy is many things, but he is not fast.
4: Swing and a miss by Taveras, nothing and two.
2: And Robles got to that very quickly. And then he delivered an accurate throw. It was a close play at second base. The throw beat him, though, by a lot. I mean, perhaps he was safe.
4: Yeah. 0-2 coming. Fastball's inside.
2: It was almost like the shortstop Emerson kind of got fooled by the slide and then didn't really apply it. But the odds of winning that challenge, not great. Then you lose it very early in the game.
4: 1-2, swing and a miss. Just like that, the minimum comes up for the Orioles after it looked like they had a little noise working. But Basayo runs into an out on the bases. Top of the fourth comes to a close. It stays 2-0. Baltimore on top here in Seattle on the Orioles Radio Network.
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3: Waiting on it, Brett. Great to have you alongside tonight. Ben Wagner as Cal Raleigh digs in for the Mariners and takes down an in ball one. O's on top, 2-0. Gunnar Henderson's long ball, 15th of the year. An early strike for the Birds back in the third. Now, last of the fourth inning, Raleigh, Julio Rodriguez, and Dominic Canzone. Radish has been great tonight. Starts behind on Raleigh and the pitch. Fastball, low, I guess. Man, that looked like a really good pitch. It's two balls and no strikes, and it looked like it was also a strike. Orioles, though, not using their ABS. The 2-0. So we got a hot shot foul. Duck and cover if you're the first base coach. Wow. That went sizzling over the cap of the first base coach and tumbling out of the way.
2: That's Eric Young.
3: Our man EY. That was his playing speed. Good thing he hasn't lost a step. 2-1 to Cal Raleigh. It's downstairs. Three balls and one strike.
2: What's Cal Raleigh's nickname again?
3: The Big Dumper.
2: Speaking of that... We walked home last night. Quite a walk, about 45 minutes from the ballpark to the hotel.
3: Well, this is one heck of a segue. Okay.
2: It's late night West Coast baseball.
3: 3-1, swing and a miss. Three balls and two strikes. Uh-huh.
2: You know, we did some things that maybe we regret. We stopped for pizza. Shouldn't have done that at whatever hour it was, even though we played fast
3: yesterday. It was light out.
2: It was light out. We were very confused.
3: That's how we justified it.
2: You know, long walk. Doing a lot of walking here.
3: Payoff pitch. High fly ball in the air to right near the line, jogging over his O'Neill underneath it, and he makes the play. One retired.
2: And we're almost back at the hotel, and I say, as we walk under a tree, something just hit my head. We have another 10 minutes to go. We get to the hotel. Finally get there. I go, Wags, did a bird go to the bathroom on my head? And you look at me and you say, yes.
3: Yeah.
2: You waited about 10 minutes to tell me.
3: Yeah, sure did.
2: I felt something.
3: Direct hit.
2: And then I went right to my room, talked to no one, got in the shower.
3: It's a good thing you saw 50 people in the lobby,
2: yeah,
3: by the way.
2: And I thought about everything that's gone wrong in my life. It's incredibly traumatic.
3: Fastball over on Julio Rodriguez, strike one. here I was trying to protect you, not embarrass you, not make a thing of it on the stroll. The 0-1, bounce to the plate, check swing on it, did not go around on the appeal. I was really thinking about the fragile nature of your psyche.
2: You're right.
3: Being in public, coming to the ballpark the next day.
2: We still have 10 minutes to go.
3: You're fine.
2: I'll tell you where else
3: it's
2: happening.
3: You're fine. Let's just keep walking, Brett. The 1-1. Line drive out to right field. O'Neill racing back. Still going back. Reaches out. That ball's over his head. Hits the wall. Springs behind him. With the speed of Rodriguez, he can tiptoe into second easily. He lasered that ball over the Orioles right fielder. 15th double of the season for Julio Rodriguez. And a one-out threat for Kyle Bradish here in the fourth.
2: Yeah, that was a good piece of hitting. That ball was off the plate and elevated. O'Neill had no chance to get back on that, but got to it quickly enough to keep him at second base.
3: First threat of the night against Kyle Bradish. Orioles leading 2-0. We're in the fourth. Dominic Canzone has been red hot at the plate. Left-hand hitter stares out. The pitch. Ground ball middle of the diamond. That's past the dive of Henderson into center field. A base hit. Rodriguez is coming home. He will score. It's an RBI single for Canzone. He drives in his 30th of the season, and the Birds' lead is cut in half. It's 2-1. Elevated sinker. Tomahawk right back up the box. Canzone is in some kind of heater right now. Anything he touches seems to find some open grass.
2: Yeah, that ball was hit really well and sharply. Bradish's glove was right there. I think Bradish is kicking himself. He couldn't field that ball.
3: Here's Cole Young. Lays off the breaking ball high.
2: But
3: ball
2: based on what happened to me last night, isn't that good luck? Isn't that good luck? That's what everyone says.
3: You know what? It's kind of like rain on a wedding day.
2: Yeah.
3: Where you need to make the bride feel good. It's good luck that it rains on your wedding day. It's good luck. You have some of Seattle's finest. Pitch outside. 2 balls and no strikes. I'm glad you survived. I'm glad we were able to talk through it.
2: Yeah.
3: Work through it. Well, we're still working through it. I'm glad Jim hasn't found out.
2: Mm-hmm.
3: Palmer will not let that die. The 2-0 fouled away at home plate. 2 balls and 1 strike. Should we tell him in between innings?
2: No.
3: Oh, okay.
2: But it had happened to me before. Maybe a few times. Once I know it happened at Edgemont Stadium.
3: A few times?
2: At Edgemont Stadium. Years and years and years ago.
3: I mean, that's walking into live range with all the birds that are around Sarasota. 2-1. High fly ball, shallow center field. Tavares shooing away Taylor Ward. He's underneath it, and he makes the play there, 2 down. And this fourth inning is being brought to you by Toyota. 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Let's go places.
2: Really important that Bradish stops it right here. We've seen so many times this season Orioles pitchers let an inning get away from them and not stop the bleeding.
3: Need those shutdown innings. Not necessarily qualifying here, but you got to shut it down. The pitch. Victor Robles takes low and away.

0: O's on top 2-1. Two down here in the fourth, runner at first. The 1-0, swing a fall ball back our way. Okay. That was going to be a little closer. Oh, everything is taking aim on you tonight.
1: That's true. Well, here we go. Tarps off.
0: Oh, the groundswell begins here in the fourth inning in the upper level in right. 1-1 from Bradish. Swing and a miss. They cut over the slider, and it's one ball and two strikes. Now, let's call it 40. About 40 guys have situated themselves in one of the middle sections in the upper deck.
1: But here they come. You can see.
0: But I know. Now it's the groundswell.
1: The bat signals out.
0: The 1-2 tapped off the cup into the bat. Last night, within the matter of about six outs, it went from

0: another strikeout for Kyle Bradish. He's fanned seven through four frames. He was touched for a run. Mariners are on the board, but Baltimore on top as we go to the fifth. 2-1 in Seattle on the Orioles Radio Network.
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0: Gunnar Henderson with a two-run home run. Dominic Canzone with an RBI single. Orioles have a 2-1 lead here in Seattle. As we go to the fifth inning, a man that will only drive around with the sunroof closed for the foreseeable future. Here's Brett Hollander.
5: Thank you, Ben Wagner. 2-1-0s, top of the fifth. Both starting pitchers very sharp so far, both piling up the strikeouts. Tyler O'Neill leading off, and he takes a ball outside, 1-0. 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O'Neill checks his swing on a ball that's low, 2-0. Tyler has hit, for what it's worth, in five consecutive games, and based on his last few seasons, particularly this one, you got to start somewhere. The 2-0, O'Neill hits as high in the air, back towards us. It's a foul ball, and it lands just to our right, 2-1. We're getting peppered back here. Five straight games with a hit, a 7-for-20 in that stretch with four doubles. But his last home run on May 16th, here he fouls it back behind home plate on the ground, 2-2. He's 0-for-1 tonight with a sharp ground out to third base. So O'Neill, maybe, just maybe, starting to get it going. The 2-2, he takes a called strike three. Caught looking at a sweeper. Tyler O'Neill retired, and there's one out in the top of the fifth. And Jackson Holliday will bat. 2-1 Orioles. That is the 700th career strikeout for George Kirby. Last night we saw the 500th career strikeout for Logan Gilbert. They just have piled up starting pitching in this franchise. Something that's very hard to do and to draft and to develop. Not that all are aces, but they've done a good job as Holliday drives this right center field. Rodriguez is on the run. He's at the track. He turns around, and he makes the catch and then flips it up to his teammate Robles. So casually, as Julio does it, does he cover a lot of ground or what? Out number two.
0: It's ridiculous how many plays he will turn in to make look routine over and over and over. The amount of distance covered, the challenges that he has, straight back to his right, to his left, doesn't matter.
5: Blaze Alexander takes one up and in for a ball, and it's 1-0. Blaze singled the other way his last time up, now hitting 301 and scored on the Henderson homer. Fouled back with a big swing, and he brought himself down to one knee on that hack, and it's 1-2. Holliday

0: is in a deep, deep slump. But recently he's had some tough luck. A lot of hard contact right at outfielders. But he is really slumping right now. The 1-1. Blaze hits it foul out of playoff to the right. Jackson is now 0 for his last 14, spanning 4.5 games. And he's 6 for his last 46. So it is a deep slump for the Orioles second baseman. Moe's ahead 2-1, top of the fifth on a gorgeous night of baseball in Seattle, Washington. 1-2 to Blaze Alexander, the pitch. Blaze takes a ball up and away, 2-2. The pitch. High. That's a ball, 3-2. Janine B. says, late night West Coast baseball, still very sunny to the O's driving in Salinas Valley, California, as Blaze loops it into right field. That's another base hit for Blaze Alexander. He's 2 for 3. He's hitting well over 300, and that extends this top of the fifth for Taylor Ward. He is just finding real estate everywhere. The Orioles only 3 hits yesterday. They have 5 so far tonight against a good starter, although Kirby has been scuffling. We've seen so many Orioles fans everywhere. We were on the ferry to Bainbridge Island as Cal Raleigh goes out to talk to George Kirby. Around town, everywhere I go, Orioles fans, you look around by their dugout right now, there's orange all over the place. And it's been great to see. And I thought it was amazing to see a couple, Rusty and Teresa Rhodes from Northern Virginia, almost every year on their anniversary, and they're celebrating number 37 here this week, they go see the Orioles play on the road. We met them in Bainbridge Island. We were enjoying a beverage. They were on their way to enjoying a beverage. We saw them later at a brewery, I think. I don't really remember. I kid.
1: Well, you've forgotten everything pre-Bird.
0: Yes, that's true. I've had to erase that from my mind. But how about that? What attrition. 37 years of marriage. They go see the Orioles play on their anniversary. They're in Seattle for the first time. Toss over to first. Blaze just back standing and then almost pushed off the bag by Mastroboni. And now Mastroboni's pointing to the Seattle dugout like he wants a challenge on this. Was that play dead? He pushed Blaze off the bag. Alexander isn't moving anywhere. We'll see if the Mariners want a challenge. Alexander was called safe and no challenge, says Dan Wilson. So two outs. Ward is batting. He's 0 for 2. Blaze didn't dive back to the bag, which was very odd on a close play.
1: He didn't dive back, but there was a little bit of a bunny hop on top of the bag, and maybe Mastroboni thought he separated from it.
0: The pitch to Ward. Line drive into left field. That's a base hit. Alexander stops at second, first and second, with two down for Gunnar Henderson. Some add-on runs right now would be great. Bradish is pitching really well. All of a sudden, Kirby's pitch count at 76. This is more like it for the Orioles offense, which has really been sputtering for 3 games. 6 hits. They do have a home run, something we have not seen a whole lot of as of late after about a month of just hitting a ton of them. Henderson homered his last time up, his 15th of the year. He set it just over the right field wall for the 2-run shot. First and second, 2 down, right on left. And the pitch to Gunnar. Gunnar, a big chopper to first base. It backs at Mastroboni. He has it, underhands it to Kirby, covering the bag, side retired. So a ground out for Henderson, and the Orioles leave 2. They do have a 2-1 lead as we go to the bottom of the fifth in Seattle on the Orioles Radio Network.
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0: Two to one Orioles. Kyle Bradish has struck out seven in his first four frames. Bottom third of the Seattle lineup due up. Bradish allowed one run in the fourth on a double by Julio Rodriguez and then a single by Dominic Canzone. Thank you so much for being with us. As Emerson leads off, Bradish going to work. He's been efficient, and that's a strike one. 0-1 to jump ahead with a curveball. So far, Bradish at just 57 pitches through four. Kyle delivers 0-1, chop foul right at home plate, and it's 0-2. If you want to check in with us for some late-night West Coast baseball, wherever you may be listening, we realize that some of you are listening, and it's just before 8 o'clock on the West Coast, but some of you might be listening back home. We hope many of you are in Baltimore, Maryland, and everywhere between and in points away in every direction. That's what we've learned about these broadcasts. The 0-2 in the dirt. Did he go? He did. Emerson strikes out on a hard breaking ball in the dirt. He thought he checked his swing, but called out by Adam Hamry, the third base umpire. Strikeout number eight for Bradish, and one down in the bottom of the fifth. Everywhere in between. We've learned that these broadcasts, we meet people from all over the world listening to Orioles baseball on the radio / internet. Connect with us at BenWag247 and at Brett Hollander. You want to check in on this Wednesday night. Swing and a miss by Connor Joe, 0-1. Joe struck out against Bradish, who's got special stuff so far tonight. That was back in the third. The Orioles have a 2-1 lead. Bradish working quickly is 0-1. High and tight with a curveball that never really landed. And it's 1-1. Yeah, it was interesting. The people that we met, huge Orioles fans, they originated from Maryland, but they weren't currently living in Maryland. Line drive into center, Tavares coming on. It's a sinker, and then it sinks right by him, and it goes towards the warning track in center. Joe Round, second base, the relay to third, as he tries to make it a triple, and he is out. A total misplay by Leone in center field. It got by him, and the Orioles executed a relay to perfection. Tavares to Henderson to Blaze, two away, and the base is empty. A total misplay by Leody Tavares on a sinking liner. He wasn't sure, I think, if he wanted to dive or make a play, and ate him up and then scooted by him. He recovered quickly enough as Joe got to second base and then tried to stretch it into a triple, and he was out by plenty. What a throw by Henderson. What a throw by Tavares.
1: What a recovery by Leody Tavares. Listen, the Orioles want him to be more aggressive, but he played himself into that bad situation.
0: Two outs, bases empty. This curveball's in the dirt. 1-0 to Miles Mastroboni.
1: There are risks to be taken, but on a low-line drive like that, that is the ultimate risk, because if the ball gets by you and you don't make, one, the catch, or two, able to stop it, there's a lot of real estate directly behind the center fielder where the cornerman cannot back you up.
0: You got to keep it in front of you at the very least, but a great recovery by Tavares. And the 0-1 is in the dirt, 1-1, and that is today's best play on grass, brought to you by Vaughn Paris. So Henderson, by the way, a great throw on the relay, and then a great catch and tag applied by Blaze Alexander. Two outs, bases empty. What a difference. That would have been if he stayed at second, tying run at second base with just one out. The 1-1. Inside, not by much, with a four-seamer at 95.
7: The catcher's challenging the pitch.
0: But I said not by much, maybe not at all. A challenge by Rutschman here. He's already 1-for-1 tonight. And Adley is right again.
7: Pitch is a strike. Baltimore has two remaining.
0: So the Orioles keep both. Adley's 2-for-2. Really good challenge again by Rutschman. That was about a half a baseball in the strike zone. The first one was, I don't know, a stitch. 1-2 now to Mastroboni as the count flips. The pitch by Kyle Bradish. Called strike three. He got him with that sinker. Another two-strikeout inning for Bradish. He now has 9 punchouts through 5 on this Wednesday night at T-Mobile Park. And the Orioles keep their 1-run lead. 2-1. We'll go to the 6th here in Seattle on the Orioles Radio Network.
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0: Sixth inning, here's Ben.
1: All right, thanks a lot, Brett. 2-1, Orioles on top. Adley Rutschman leading it off. George Kirby deals and flips one over for a called strike one. Adley Rutschman, Pete Alonso, Samuel Basayo coming up. Kyle Bradish has been outstanding tonight. One run on 4 hits. The pitch. Line drive the opposite way into the alley. Rodriguez gliding over to his right. Leaps in the air. And like Jordan, rips it out of the sky. So one up and one down. We'll check the Johns Hopkins Medicine out-of-town scoreboard. Cody Bellinger, Paul Goldschmidt, they both have homered tonight. The surging Yankees knock off the White Sox, doubling them up 10-5. Max Scherzer landed on the injured list. Chad Dallas called up from the minor leagues. And the Blue Jays shut down the Boston Red Sox today 3-0. Pete Alonso takes down and away. O's on top 2-1 here in Seattle.
0: That's a great name, Chad Dallas.
1: The 1-0 to Pete Alonso. Over for a called strike, 1-1. What really strikes you with the Chad Dallas?
0: Well, it's kind of out of Forrest Gump, where it's like all these cities and states where everyone was from.
1: Just like the drink, but not spelled the same. Here's a slow roller, third base side. From the mound, a throw by Kirby. Bounces to the first baseman, Mastroboni. He can't dig it out. It's a swinging bunt single for Pete Alonso. One out base runner for the Orioles here in the sixth inning.
0: That one may have come up and gotten Mastroboni in the face. By the way, a couple of people checking in. Alex Hecht, listening, Idaho. Luckily, he's in range of the Mariners broadcast, so he can watch the game, muted, of course, while he listens to us on Sirius XM. Hopefully next year he'll be in person. The Real Raider fan says, listening at the gym in San Diego, see you in L.A. and Anaheim.
1: Here we go.
0: Watch out for what's above.
1: San Diego?
0: Thank you guys for checking in again. Yeah, at Brett Hollander and at BenWag247. And he sent, look at this.
1: I see it.
0: Okay.
1: It's on the feed.
0: Another long conference here. I know they're stalling now. Kirby's at 82 pitches. There is action in that Seattle pen. This is a really long conference for the second time. You usually never see umpires let it go that long in the modern game.
1: Yeah, that was really weird. And it's a byproduct of the sprint that Kirby had to make off the mound over to the third baseline, rush the throw, dealing with the base runner, just trying to buy him some time, get the body back underneath him before dealing with Samuel Basile. Runner at first, one out, the pitch. Swinging a fly ball to the gap in left center field again. Rodriguez over, crisscrossing with Connor Joe, and it's the left fielder that made the play. Dropped it on the transfer, but it's an out. So Alonso goes back to first. Generally, that is Julio Rodriguez's ball, but this is the first time in a long while that Connor Joe is back in the big leagues.
0: Yep.
1: And now Rodriguez and Joe are talking about it.
0: And Rodriguez called for it.
1: You can see his lips moving. Joe, the smaller of the two outfielders, crossed right in front of Julio Rodriguez. Two down in the sixth. 2-1 lead for the O's. And the pitch to Leody Taveras, up and away. That's ball one. 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O's on top 2-1. The pitch to Leody. Over for a called strike.

0: The 1-1. Happenese, a called strike. It's 1-2. Are you trying to Ron Burgundy more of the replies?
1: No.
0: Okay. Saw you scrolling over there.
1: I was looking.
0: Just making sure. The 1-2, down and away. 2-2.
1: See if there's anything worth reading on air.
0: Well, we mentioned San Diego. We're not stopping in San Diego, but we got back-to-back series in L.A.
1: Yeah, but that fan is in San Diego.
0: Right.
1: He's coming to L.A.
0: Making the trip up. Yeah. Making the trip up. Carpooling with Josh Lewin.
1: Mm-hmm.
0: The 2-2. Fastball's a little high. 3-2 on Tavares. You know the scene where Ron Burgundy doesn't pre-read the script?
1: Oh, yeah.
0: Yeah.
1: Know it well.
0: Yeah. Rip Reed. Alonzo knocking out the clay in his cleats. He's ready to go. First baseman sinks back. 3-2. Runners off, and Tavares fouls it away. A Gunnar Henderson two-run home run and a Dominic Canzone RBI single. Only offense generated tonight between both of these clubs. Tyler O'Neill standing out on deck. Tavares, the switch hitter, batting left. Alonzo's in the starting blocks. Kirby from the stretch deals. And the 3-2 is rifled to the alley in right center field, down for a base hit. Going all the way to the wall. Pete hits the accelerator. He's burning down the third baseline. He's in to score. Tavares slides up, popping with an RBI triple. Leody Tavares threw out a guy bidding for a Little League triple, and now he races for a three-bagger. His fourth triple of the season, his 29th RBI, and the Orioles strike for a two-out RBI here in the sixth inning and make it 3-1 Baltimore.
1: Man, Robles was playing so far in, which is really weird for a guy hitting from the left side, and that ball just zipped right past him. Even Julio couldn't get there in time.
0: First pitch to Tyler O'Neill, down and away.
1: And, of course, Alonzo had the benefit of running with a 3-2 count with two outs, and even the big guy was able to lumber on home.
0: 1-0. High fly ball. Straight away center field. Rodriguez glides back. Arm stretch. Emphatically calling for this one. And he makes the play to retire the side. Leody Tavares drives home a run with a triple. And it's 3-1 Baltimore here in the sixth inning on the Orioles Radio Network.
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0: That's Brett Hollander. I'm Ben Wagner. We're at T-Mobile Park tonight in Seattle. O's on top 3-1, and Kyle Bradish has been outstanding. It's J.P. Crawford to lead it off here in the sixth. And the right-hander's first pitch, line drive, swatted off the glove of Bradish, shoots to the third baseman. Alexander picks it up and throws out J.P. Crawford in a heart-racing moment on top of the bump by Kyle Bradish, who had an 82-mile-an-hour fastball lined right back at him. He got the glove up. He knocked it off towards the third base side of the bump, and then Alexander came streaking in to get the out. And there's one away. That's the clean living for Kyle Bradish.
1: So often this year, that ball does not carom to the right spot for the Orioles.
0: No, it does not. Here's Kyle Raleigh. First pitch downstairs, ball one, missed with a curve. This sixth inning is being brought to you by PNC Bank. Patience is a winning strategy in baseball and in banking. PNC Bank, brilliantly boring since 1865. 1-0 to Raleigh. Down and in. Two balls, no strikes.
1: A couple of other people check in. This is, I believe, the public address announcer at Old Prince George's County Stadium for the Bay Sox. Mark Gray Mendez says, hey, Brent, listening on the drive home from calling tonight's Bay Sox game, not a win, but the Keys have a magic number of one to clinch a playoff spot.
0: Pitch over the knees on Raleigh, and it's 2-1.
1: Very cool, yeah. Good luck to Frederick.
0: First half, second half in the minor leagues in that league.
1: Adam Yo says, Brent and Ben, hello from Adam and Sue Pappins, cheering on the Orioles here in Catonsville.
0: Late night with the O's. Happy to have you over. The 2-1. Raleigh drives it in the air out to right field. O'Neill jogs back, feeling for the wall. He's in front of the fence, leaps into the air, and did he get it? He got it! Tyler O'Neill very calmly going back to the wall, leaping into the air, and pulling it down. Kyle Bradish raises his arm in support of his right fielder, said thank you very much, denying Cal Raleigh from his first home run coming off of the injured list. He went up, it was over the yellow line, and he pulled it back in. Outstanding timing play by the Orioles right fielder.
1: He did do it casually. What a smile on his face. He played it off, but he couldn't help but to smile.
0: There's Julio Rodriguez taking down and away, ball one. O's on top, 3-1 here in the sixth. The 1-0 tipped off into the glove for a strike. Well, we are active on social media. Ben Wag 247, and at Brett Hollander. Chime in. Late night with the O's on radio. The 1-1. Bounce to the plate. Two balls and one strike on the Mariners center fielder. Doubled and came in to score on the Canzone RBI single. The only offense tonight against Kyle Bradish, who has been phenomenal. One away from tying his season high and two off a career high in strikeouts. The 2-1 pitch. Fastball straightens up Rodriguez. And Bradish behind three balls and one strike working here in the sixth. Bradish has not issued a walk. He has struck out nine. Two down, nobody on. The 3-1 pitch. Swing and a miss. What a bit at that slider made by Rodriguez. He was trying to crank one out of here. Rodriguez asked for time after that violent hack. Two down, nobody on. And the payoff pitch to Julio Rodriguez. Check swing and a pitch down to the dirt. They call it for going around. Strikeout number 10 for Kyle Bradish. A double-figure strikeout total tonight in Seattle for Kyle Bradish, who is just flat out as nasty as he ever has been. He's spinning a gym tonight in the Emerald City. We are through six, and it's 3-1 Orioles on the Orioles Radio Network.
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0: 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O's on top 3-1. No more George Kirby. Alex Hoppe is in to pitch for the Mariners. And Kyle Bradish isn't going anywhere. He has been outstanding tonight. He only has 77 pitches. He has fanned 10 to match his season high, and he's one away from matching his career high.
1: And I believe Julio Rodriguez is out of this game, and that's Robles now in center. And I'll get you the new right fielder in a moment.
0: That might be because of that big swing that he had in his last at-bat. Jackson Holliday leads it off. Hoppe's deal is down and in, ball one. And we have defensive changes with Rob Repsnyder coming in for Julio Rodriguez officially. Victor Robles goes from right field to center. The pitch. Holliday looks up and away. There was that big swing that he took against Bradish, and then the last swing where he was trying to hold up. It was a very awkward finish. 2-0. That's very high, and it's three balls and no strikes.
1: Final line on Kirby, six innings, eight hits, three earned runs, no walks, five strikeouts. He allowed that home run.
0: The pitch on the inside corner, a cold strike.
1: By no means do the Orioles dominate him or knock him around, but just grindy enough to have the lead right now. One big swing from Gunner.
0: Two-run home run by Henderson. Back in the third inning, it's 15th, 3-1. That's high, ball four. None of that was competitive. Leadoff walk here in the seventh inning. And the RBI came from a triple from Leody Taveras to drive in Pete Alonso back in the sixth inning. So the Orioles have a 3-1 lead because of it. They've just got another free pass. 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Blaze Alexander revved up, looks outside. Hoppy's all over the map here.
1: Yeah, otherwise I would say be aggressive with Holliday on the bases here. You really want to add one more at least. Rodley does throw well, but you have a guy who can really handle the bat up. And Holliday, they believe, can be a base stealer.
0: Three stolen bases so far since returning off the injured list. Alexander tries to bunt him aboard. Hit the catcher in foul territory, so it's a strike on Alexander.
1: I get that too. I mean, Blaze is really hot, but you really want to add one more here. This isn't George Kirby on the mound. This is Alex Hoppe, and you have your big boys coming up.
0: Trying to turn the card over for Taylor Ward, who's made some loud contact tonight. Henderson with a home run. Rutschman's had a couple of hard lineouts. Swinging a foul back by Alexander. One ball and two strikes.
1: Dee Norris says, checking in with you guys late. Seattle night. Got Pearl Jam cranked. Good game. Bradish is locked in. Nolan says, listening from Kentucky. Been listening all season. Thank you guys for checking in. For late night West Coast baseball, it means so much to us.
0: I've been waiting on the grunge crowd to hop on board here. The 1-2 has to wait. Move over to first base. I saw the general manager, or president of baseball operations and general manager, Mike Elias, before the ball game in the dugout. I said, hey, you a grunge guy? Pearl Jam, Nirvana, all that? He said, oh, yeah. The 1-2, stutter step by Holiday, a pitch missed downstairs. Two balls and two strikes. Three-1 Orioles. We start the seventh. Runner at first, nobody out. And the pitch to Alexander, bounced the plate. Three balls and two strikes. Blaze is already 2-for-2 tonight, and those gaudy numbers over his last 50-plus ABs now just soaring. He's hitting nearly 450. 3-2 coming. Fouls it back.
1: What did he tell us the other day? Letting the ball travel. That swing was out of the catcher's mitt. He hit it sharply foul, but he just seems so confident he can get it back to almost anything right now.
0: If you talk to the best hitters in the ballgame right now, there are a couple of buzzwords that they'll use and phrases you can pick up on, and letting the ball travel is one of them. Oh. Swinging a ground ball, bounces off the top of the mound, springs into center field, a base hit. Holiday with an outstanding read. He races to third on another single from Blaze Alexander, who's 3-for-3 tonight. A couple of rockets to right field. This one, he bangs off the top of the bump in the middle of a diamond and hops into center field. And he puts runners on the corners here to start the seventh inning.
1: It's such an easy swing. Right through the zone, not trying to jerk it out of the ballpark. I'm loving the Blaze Alexander show right now. It is so much fun watching him hit. Spraying the ball all over the field.
0: He's at first, Holiday at third, and here's the pitch to Taylor Ward. A one-hopper down to the third baseman. Crawford goes to second for one. The runner takes off from third. He'll come in to score as the ball thrown around the diamond. In time to get the double play, but Holiday races to the plate. And once Crawford came charging in and committed to make a throw to second base, it was a good baseball IQ play from Jackson Holiday to take off and pick up the run. So the added run that the Orioles were trying to set up with Blaze Alexander attempting to bunt early in his at-bat does get cashed in, but there are two down. But a 4-1 lead, much better than a 3-1 advantage. That's where the Orioles are here in front of the stretch, leading 4-1. Gunnar Henderson takes a first pitch strike. Hoppy comes home. Henderson backs away from a breaking ball that bounced way out in front of the plate. There have been some extremely wild misses in the pitching department tonight. The 1-1, swing and a miss. One ball and two strikes.
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0: The 1-2, sprayed up the left field line, out of play.
1: Tony O, 3-1, says, great day of baseball today. Norfolk won this afternoon. Frederick, a win and a doubleheader, and they're in first place with one game left in the first half. Now listening to Brett and Ben calling the Orioles game, listening from AAA Norfolk.
0: Here we go. The 1-2. Strike three called on Henderson. He got caught looking at the fastball. The side is retired. The Orioles are back on the board. Here in the top of the seventh inning, they have a 4-1 lead over the Mariners. And in downtown Seattle tonight, it's time to stretch. 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
1: That's Brett Hollander. I'm Ben Wagner, and we thank Andrew Hall for listening to Orioles baseball on the radio, driving back from his first Shorebirds game tonight. It's 4-1 Baltimore. Dominic Canzone will lead it off for the Mariners. And the first pitch, a curveball hit up the left field line, twisting towards the corner, and it lands out of play foul. A deep drive the opposite way from the bat of Canzone, but it just flipped on the blinker in front of the outfield wall into the left of the line. So a long, loud strike for Kyle Bradish, who's been dominant tonight. The curveball, the slider, they have been electric. 10 strikeouts for Bradish. That matches a season high, one off his career. And the 0-1. Swinging a foul into the glove of Adley Rutschman. No balls and two strikes. 11 strikeouts for Kyle Bradish. He's been able to do it twice. Most recently, just over 2 years ago. Now, remember, there was the injury coming back from Tommy John surgery. Last time he struck out 11, May the 26th, 2024, in Chicago against the White Sox. The 0-2, up and away. One ball and two strikes on Canzone. Cole Young, Victor Robles set to follow. And the 1-2, bounce to the plate. Julio Rodriguez is out of this ball game. He's had an interesting night. A couple of awkward swings, a near collision with an outfielder. The 2-2 pitch just missed inside with a fastball. Orioles have had a home run today. They've had a couple of nice defensive plays, including one pulled back by Tyler O'Neill, robbing Kyle Raleigh on top of the yellow line. 3-2, fouled away at the plate. Yeah, I got a good chunk of Adley Rutschman, who stumbles back to his feet. And that one right off the top of the thigh. Oh, man. That is Charlie Horse territory. He's going to need the All-Star break to recover from that baby. If you've had a brother, you know. Three, two. And it's just outside. Wow, Rutschman thought that was strike three. The Orioles will not challenge this, though. Rutschman came out of the crouch, and the Orioles were acting like that ball was going to get thrown around. And that is the first walk tonight. It was a slider that tried to backdoor Canzone, and it just missed off the outside edge. So Orioles reacted like they expected the ripcord to be pulled, but a good one to tuck in the pocket by Adley Rutschman, because the Orioles would have lost their ABS. They still got both of them. We play in the seventh with a 4-1 Orioles lead. First pitch, a pop-up on the diamond off the bat of Cole Young. First base side, Alonzo trots in. He's there and makes the play. One on, one down.
0: Yeah, so much has gone right for Bradish tonight. You expect everything to land. And that one just missed, but as you said, a great no challenge by Adley. Orioles still with their full complement. And there is action now in the Baltimore pen. It is Rico Garcia getting loose. And remember, the Orioles have a lead right now. They do have Ryan Helsley in their bullpen.
1: Pitch to Victor Robles. Popped up, aggressive on the first pitch. Shallow into left center field. Underneath it is Henderson, and he makes a one-hand squeeze. And there are quickly two down. So a couple of outs immediately following that leadoff walk. Baseball guy 71 checking in. Looks like he's in traffic in South Tacoma, Washington. He's nearby. Should come to the ball game. Cole Demerson, the batter. Will he take a pitch? He will, and it's outside, ball one.

0: Bradish comes set. Long hold, out of the plate with a 1-0, and it's fouled back. One ball and one strike. Well, it's great to have you listening along. On the West Coast, it can be fun. At times, it can get weird for us East Coasters. Orioles baseball on the radio a little bit earlier tomorrow, but we welcome you to interact with our broadcast.
1: Yeah, tomorrow's drive time.
0: At Brett Hollander, at Ben Wag 247. 1-1 pitch from Bradish. Bounding ball, hugs the first baseline right on top of the bag. It's fair, and it's an out. Immediately caught by Pete Alonso, already with his foot on top of the bag to retire the side. How great has Kyle Bradish been tonight? He struck out 10. He allowed just one run. He was absolutely phenomenal on the hill tonight for the Orioles when they needed him the most. It's 4-1 Baltimore as we go to the eighth on the Orioles Radio Network.
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0: This copyrighted broadcast is presented by the authority of the Baltimore Orioles and may not be reproduced or retransmitted in any form, and the accounts and descriptions of this game may not be disseminated without the expressed written consent of the Baltimore Orioles. Ryan Leshko at Baseball Control, Lloyd Glazer, Christina Housley, and with my broadcast partner, Brett Hollander, I'm Ben Wagner. We're set for the eighth. It's 4-1 Baltimore on a great night from Kyle Bradish. And to put a bow on this one, here's Brett Hollander.
1: Adley Rutschman takes the ball up and away from Nick Davila, who enters this game. One inning from Alex Hoppe. He allowed a run. 18 pitches, just 10 strikes. 11th appearance for Davila. No runs allowed in 10 and 2/3. He's been good. The league hitting just 143 against him, although he's walked a lot of batters. There's a strike to Adley, and it's 1-1. He actually recorded his first major league save against the Orioles in that very bitter 10-inning loss at Camden Yards last week, outside to Rutschman, 2-1, 6-5 the final that night. Davila hung on in the 10th to earn his first major league save. Adley, Alonso, and Basayo do up for Baltimore. The right-hander comes home, and Adley slashes it foul into the second level here at T-Mobile Park, 2-2. The question right now, Kyle Bradish in the eighth or not? He's through seven. He has pitched seven complete twice this season, but he's only at 89 pitches. The 2-2, Adley an inside-out swing, and he fouls it out of play off to the left. So 89 pitches. He has gone more than 100 three times this year, once 100 on the money. His season high is 104. That was back on April 20th. Adley, a big chopper towards the middle of the diamond. The second baseman, Young, has it. An overhand flip to first base to get Rutschman by plenty, who's still running very gingerly with that hamstring injury. He is retired, and there's one out. Here's Alonso, who had an infield base hit his last time up and then scored on the triple from Taveras. So right now, this Orioles bullpen, Helsley's back. It's only the eighth. You have Helsley for the ninth. You are going to be careful with Helsley. That's in the dirt for a ball, 1-0 to Alonso. In other words, I don't think we'll see Helsley go back-to-back in the next few days. So they're going to pick their spots with him. So if the Orioles were to get a few more runs here, you probably don't see Helsley tonight, and you have him tomorrow. 1-0 to Alonso. Outside for a ball, 2-0. Even going back to when Helsley was completely healthy at the start of the year, the Orioles were not in position to bring him on for more than a three-out save, like we see some closers do. 2-0 to Pete, the pitch by Davila. Ground ball, snared at third base by Crawford. To his feet, fires to first and a one bounce. Mastroboni on the back end makes the play, and Alonso's retired. Nicely done, J.P. Crawford, two outs.
0: That's a shortstop on the hot corner right there. That's the kind of athleticism it takes to make that play, too. Didn't have a lot of time to cross over, set up his body. It was one cross step, lunge to his left, and he got to it, and then springs up quickly.
1: 4-1 Orioles, top of the eighth. Pasayo swings away, and he lifts this in his shallow left. Connor Joe under it, and he makes the catch, and the Orioles go very quietly in the top of the eighth. Bradish was still in the dugout, and let's see if Kyle Bradish is heading back to the mound. We'll tell you about it next. Orioles ahead 4-1 as we go to the home half of the eighth here at T-Mobile on the Orioles Radio Network.
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1: The last time Kyle Bradish pitched eight complete was on the 26th of September in 2023. He went eight innings, three hits, and he helped the Orioles beat the Nationals 1-0. He has a 4-1 lead in the eighth right now. He has been spectacular. One strikeout away from tying a career high. He is 10. 8-9-1 due up for Seattle. Connor Joe squares around a bunt, pulls back, takes a ball, and it's 1-0. Bradish right now at 90 pitches. There is action in the O's pen. Bradish trying to play the role of stopper after a three-game losing streak. The 1-0. Joe looks at a strike. Sinker over at 93, and it's 1-1. Time for the Johns Hopkins Medicine out-of-town scoreboard on this Wednesday, June 17. 1-1 to Joe. The pitch. Down and away. He yanked a slider. 2-1. Finals on this day, and there are many. Brewers win again. They beat Cleveland 9-4. Milwaukee now 19 games better than 500. The 2-1. A strike two, but Joe's going to challenge.
10: The batter is challenging the pitch.
1: Let's see. That was the voice of Clint Vondrak, the home plate umpire. And that's a strike.
10: Seattle has one remaining.
1: Seattle has one challenge remaining. So it's 2-2 to the batter. 93 pitches for Bradish. Yankees pounded the White Sox. They've won two in a row against Chicago. 10-5, the final at the stadium in the Bronx. The White Sox now 38-34. Blue Jays blanked the Red Sox 3-0. That game at Fenway Park. The 2-2 to Connor Joe. Shot back towards us, just below us and to our right. 2-2 after that foul ball. Blue Jays win in what was a bullpen game. They threw everyone out of their bullpen, and they won the game 3-0 over Boston. The Red Sox now 29-42. Toronto 200-500. The pitch, that skips in, 3-2. That's the Johns Hopkins Medicine out-of-town scoreboard. When joint pain gets in the way, turn to Johns

0: That's a base hit. Tavares over quickly to cut it off, but the number nine batter has a one-out single. Radish now at 97 pitches, and let's see here from Craig Albernez. By the way, you can learn more at hopkinsmedicine.org/joints. No sign of Albie. Last time, Bradish struck out 11. He did it twice, once in May of 24 at the White Sox, and then once in September of 22. J.P. Crawford batting, swing and a miss, and a biting curveball, 0-1. Remember, you have Raleigh on deck, but in the hole right now is not Julio Rodriguez. He's been removed from this game. We don't know why. We presume something injury-wise, because it was abruptly taken out of the game. The 0-1, swing and a miss. Crawford late on a sinker. It's 0-2. So we don't know the status of Josh Naylor, who is not in the starting lineup and one of the best hitters on Seattle. He's missed a couple of games in a row after getting hurt a few days ago, not on the IL. And there's no Randy Arozarena. He is on the injured list. Mastroboni leads from first, being held by Alonso. 0-2 to J.P. Crawford. Bradish from the stretch. A long hold. Now his pitch. A called strike three. Number 12 and a new career high for Kyle Bradish. On pitch number 100, he sets a new career high with 12 punchouts in a game. And here comes Craig Albernez. That's it for Kyle Bradish. The entire infield around him right now to congratulate him on one of the great performances we have seen this season by an Orioles pitcher. He's out of the game. He gets a great cheer from all the Orioles fans here. And Bradish goes 7 2/3, one earned run. And this call to the bullpen is brought to you by the auto loan experts at Point Breeze Credit Union, celebrating 90 years in your neighborhood. We'll step away here at T-Mobile. 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
0: Brett Hollander and Ben Wagner with you. T-Mobile Park. Orioles at 4-1. Bottom of the eighth. Cal Raleigh batting. Mastroboni at first. Yennier Cano has entered this game. And Kyle Bradish, 7 2/3. So far, one run allowed. He is responsible for Mastroboni at first base. What a night by Bradish. Raleigh, a big swing and a miss. And a splitter, 0-1. 7 2/3, five hits, two walks, a career-high 12 punch-outs, 100 pitches, 65 strikes. He was great from the get-go tonight. Just really a dominant performance by the right-hander. The 0-1 from Cano. Swing and a foul tip into the mitt of Adley Rutschman, quickly 0-2. Are you surprised going to Cano here against Raleigh, a switch hitter, but having him bat right now, this time around, from his better side?
6: Yeah, I'm a little surprised that they kept him on the left.

0: side of the plate, but the power sinker is the difference maker for me.
1: The 0-2, that's a little low, 1-2, and although Cano's been way better this year against left-handed batters career-wise, that's not even close. Now, Riley last year was as good or better right-handed, but he said the other day he has not gotten as many at-bats as he would like from this side. The pitch, that's outside, 2-2. Orioles out hitting Seattle, 9-5. Gradish, a career high in strikeouts, a season high in innings, and for the fourth time, he gets to 100 pitches in a game this season. Cano trying to put out the fire now. The 2-2, that skipped in. Rutschman a back pick at first, and back to the bag, Mastroboni. 3-2 to the batter from 0-2 to 3-2 to Raleigh with Rob Refsnyder on deck.
0: Thinking about contact from Raleigh, can he get him to induce a ground ball with the bowling ball? Or maybe he chases the splitter. This is a huge confidence boost for Cano, too.
1: It had to be tempting to keep Bradish in the game, even at 100 pitches. The 3-2, there goes the runner, and that's outside ball four. And Rob Refsnyder will be the tying run coming to the plate. 0-2 to a walk. First and second, two down. And Refsnyder will bat in the spot of Julio Rodriguez.
0: Still have to throw strikes, Brett. I mean, the matchup tells you this is, you know, a repertoire that works for Raleigh. He's still got to get it over the plate.
1: The pitch in there for a strike, 0-1. Refsnyder historically has struggled against right-handed pitching. He's having a bad year, hitting 144 with three homers. Historically, he has killed lefties on the mound. But this is Cano. The 0-1. That's a strike two. Back pick at first, and it gets away from Alonso. The runner from second will go to third, and Mastroboni staying put is Raleigh, and it's first and third with two outs. A back pick attempt. It was a throw very close to the runner, Raleigh. Can't imagine anyone's moving here, down by three runs. It's going to be an error on Adley, his sixth of the year.
0: This is a move that the Orioles used a lot in the first 4 or 5 weeks of the regular season. Kind of tabled it recently, but they went back to the back pick scenario, seeing if they could sneak a quick out.
1: The good news is it's 0-2 to Refsnyder, and that run at third doesn't matter a whole lot. The 0-2 pitch in the air, shallow. Henderson, the shortstop, on the edge of the outfield grass. He's there, he calls for it, and he makes the catch. So Cano pitches out of trouble, and you can close the book on Bradish. 7 2/3 with just the one earned run. And we are through 8 here in Seattle, Washington. 4-1 Baltimore as we go to the ninth on the Orioles Radio Network.
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1: All right, Ben Wagner. Michael Rucker, who went to high school at Auburn Riverside High School, about 30 miles from here, will enter this game. A veteran, mostly in the minor leagues, making his third appearance for Seattle, two games so far. He's allowed one run. Leading off for Baltimore will be Leody Taveras. Orioles would still like to add. They're up by 3, 4-1, as Taveras takes a strike. But it's a great opportunity for Ryan Helsley to make his return off the injury list. Taveras a big swing in this game, as he has a big uppercut swing on a slow hook, and he comes up empty 0-2 to Leody. Taveras, his last time up, hit an RBI triple. Right out left here. Cano gets out of that jam in the eighth. So Bradish, 7 2/3, 5 hits, 1 run. Poke foul, back of home plate, and remains 0-2 to Leody.
0: Going back to 2000, he becomes the 6th different Orioles pitcher to have 12 or more strikeouts in a game.
1: Third consecutive quality start, 2 for the Orioles. I always think that's a big number for a team that should score runs. Down and in, 1-2. You need some offense to win like that. Not everyone's going to be an ace. Bradish, though, looked like an ace tonight. Not everyone's going to be an ace. And if you have a decent offense and a good bullpen, you can win a lot of games with some quality start guys. Saw that in the Buck Showalter era for the Orioles. The 1-2. Down and into Taveras again, 2-2. The ninth inning is presented by SeatGeek, the official ticket marketplace of the Baltimore Orioles. Bradish still in the dugout. He has not hit the showers yet. He's taking it all in. The Orioles needed an uplifting start, and they got it tonight. Down and in again, 3-2 to Leody. Leadoff hitter in the top of the ninth. Baltimore had 4-1. And that is Mr. Helsley warming up. Called strike 3, Taveras. Down looking. Helsley not alone. Someone else warming up in that pen too. Here's Tyler O'Neill. Wondering what the threshold would be for Helsley not to pitch in the ninth. O'Neill looks at a strike 1, 0-1. Tyler 0-3, but he robbed a home run earlier in this game. Orioles have played sharp defense tonight. That was a home run he took away from Cal Raleigh. But we've seen some good stuff defensively. Slow roller up the third baseline. It trickles foul, 0-2.
0: Tyler Wells is the other arm in the bullpen, Brett. But you and I both know that Ryan Helsley wants to get into a game. He is itching to get back on a major league mound.
1: Maybe if it gets to 5, they don't use him, so they have him tomorrow.
0: Mm-hmm.
1: Because I don't see him pitching back-to-backs in the next few days. He was hoping maybe by the end of the road trip, they would let him do it. He feels great. He pitched 4 of 7 days getting ready for this. Down and away for a ball, 1-2 to O'Neill. He only did 2 rehab games. That was 2 and 3 days. But the sim games before, he said, I was on a mound 4 times in 7 days, and it was game conditions in my mind. Down and away again to O'Neill, 2-2. So Helsley and Wells warming up. Right now it is a safe situation, so it's moot. 4-1 Baltimore, top of the ninth. In desperate need of a victory here in Seattle. The 2-2, O'Neill gets jammed and rolls it foul, first base side. Still light in the air in Seattle as the sun sets. The 2-2, swing and a miss. And O'Neill's hit streak could be done at 5. Couple of strikeouts for Michael Rucker. 0-for-4 day for Tyler O'Neill, and now Jackson Holliday will bat. 0-for-2 with a deep fly ball out. He's also walked and scored a run. Right on left here is Holliday in a deep slump will bat. He golfs one towards right center. It's hit well. Robles on the run, turning around. It's gone. Jackson Holliday. A solo homer to right center. 5-1 Baltimore. And for Holliday, number 4. And he busts out of a slump.
0: Well, he had a pretty good swing on a ball earlier tonight off the starter George Kirby that Julio Rodriguez tracked down in front of the outfield wall. That was a shot, a quick, compact swing to snap an 0 for 14.
1: Really in a slump for some time as Blaze Alexander takes a strike 0-1. He just missed going out earlier, and he shot that one towards right center field. He golfed it out. Great to see. Here's someone who's not in a slump, Blaze Alexander. That's high to Blaze, 1-1. Blaze, 3 for 3. He's been among the best hitters in baseball since May 1st. And right now, that batting average, a cool 310. Foul back towards us off the top of the netting. It remains 1-2. 310. That OPS creeping towards 800. I mean, you can win a batting title at 310 nowadays. Anytime an Orioles hitter is near or at or above 300, I'm going to say it a lot. I don't get to say it very much anymore. The 1-2, down and away to Blaze. 2-2. Now, both relievers still warming, so I think it will be Helsley unless the Orioles add one more. It is no longer a save situation. 2-2 to Alexander. The pitch by Rucker. Inside for a ball. 3-2.
0: Some of the old school thought, though, factors in. If you get a guy up, get him hot. Helsley has been that. You want to get him in a game. You know he wants to be in a game, so it classifies as sharpening work now.
1: The 3-2. Inside ball 4. Blaze on base for a fourth time. Wow. And right now, the bottom of the Orioles lineup between Holiday and Alexander, those two have reached base 6 times. Here's Taylor Ward.
0: Scored 3 of the 5 runs.
1: He's 1 for 4. The Orioles now at 10 hits, by the way. Down and away for a ball, 1-0. You would think a running situation here for Blaze. He has 7 steals this year. Orioles lead this game 5-1, doubling up the Mariners in the hit column 10-5. The 1-0. Strike there with the slider, 1-1 to Taylor Ward. Both pitchers in the pen continue to throw. There goes Blaze. The pitch and a strike. Throw to second base, and Alexander steals the bag. Great jump, great steal. He's doing everything right. 1-2 to the batter. And for Blaze, that's his 8th steal. How about that pickup? Cade Stroud for Blaze Alexander. How do you like that one right now?
0: That looks like a fleecing right now.
1: 1-2 to Ward and an RBI opportunity for Taylor. Here's the pitch. A half a swing to get a piece of it, and he spoils a curveball as he fouls it back.
0: Just a remarkable pickup, a valuable piece. Take away the 450 batting average that we've watched over the last couple of weeks. He is instrumental.
1: The 1-2 to Ward. He shoots it sharply foul down the right field line and out of play. Let's pause 10 seconds for station ID on the Orioles Radio Network.
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1: Brett Hollander and Ben Wagner with you. T-Mobile Park in Seattle. The 1-2. That's low for a ball. 2-2. Five to one, the O's with the lead. Thank you for staying up with us tonight, wherever you may be listening. Middle game of 3, second of 9 on this very long West Coast road trip for Baltimore. Runner at second base, the 2-2. Ward is swinging a miss. He's down on strikes, and the Orioles leave Alexander in scoring position. But they do add one, an insurance run, a solo homer from Jackson Holliday. It's 5-1 Orioles will go to the bottom of the ninth, 3 outs away from a win on the Orioles Radio Network.
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1: Bottom of the ninth. 5-1 Orioles. Three outs away from a win here at T-Mobile Park. And Ryan Helsley off the injured list yesterday. Placed on the IL May 1 with right elbow inflammation. He is back. It is not a save situation, but the Orioles are certainly happy to have their flame-throwing closer back. He was having a good year. 12 games, 7-for-7 in save opportunities, a 2.53 ERA, striking out almost 13 batters per nine. His walk number is very high as Dominic Canzone bats to lead off. And he swings at the first pitch and drives it deep down the right field line, hooking in the corner, and that ball is gone. Dominic Canzone with an ambush off Ryan Helsley. It's a 5-2 Baltimore lead. For Canzone, who really hits right-handed pitching, that's number 11. Orioles ahead by three. Helsley, who got into two games in the minor leagues in his rehab assignments, was really good. Bunch of strikeouts. Velocity where it's supposed to be. And he was pitching really well before he got hurt, other than, let's say, too many walks, which he thinks will get better. And this is swung and driven right field, no doubt about it. Back-to-back pitches leave the yard. That one from Cole Young. And it's a 5-3 game here at T-Mobile. And the ballpark comes to life. Nobody out in the bottom of the ninth. That was crushed.
0: Sitting dead red, looking for heat. Canzone clobbered his. He's been one of the best hitters over the last month in Major League Baseball. Only Yordan Alvarez has had a better OPS in that span. This is the surprise, though, what Cole Young got. Elevated at 99.
1: Helsley had not allowed a home run this season. Robles swings sharply at the first pitch. Snared at third by Alexander. Across the diamond. Low throw. Dug out by Alonso. One out. The Mariners coming out swinging in this bottom of the ninth. That was smoked. 102 to the hot corner. And what a play by Blaze, who's doing everything right. And there's one out in the ninth. Oof. The Maryland Energy Administration is circling every save in the scorebook this season to remind Marylanders to save money with clean energy. 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Colt Emerson, he takes a pitch. It's a slider over for a strike on one. I mean, right now, it's C ball, hit ball for the Mariners. Couple of fastballs hit out, and now a sharp ground out to third. Fans alive. Little tapper foul back on plate, 0-2. As you mentioned, Wags, it was 100 on the home run by Young and 98 on the home run by Canzone. Now I'd have to go back and look at location, but Orioles have that two-run lead, 5-3, one out, bottom of the ninth. Welcome back, Ryan Helsley. Swing and a miss. A punch out for Ryan Helsley. That devastating slider, and there's two away. Good thing is for Helsley, he's a veteran, been there, done that. He had not allowed a home run all season. Again, not a safe situation. He's pitching to the scoreboard. 112 career saves to his name. He might not be able to pitch tomorrow, but you know something like this won't rattle him. Connor Jobats, two outs, bases empty. Orioles an out away from a win. In there for a strike with a slider on one.
0: Has yet to throw a fastball since allowing the second home run.
1: Well, that slider, that's certainly his best pitch. The fastball has been almost unhittable this year, too, until now. Fouled right on the instep of Joe. Quickly 0-2. The fastball batting average against this season is 143 coming into this game. But again, he's not pitched in a big league game since April. 0-2, the Orioles are strike away. Two outs, bases empty. They're up by two, 5-3. Helsley comes home. Swing and a miss. He struck him out. And that's your ball game. A little 101 to finish off the Mariners on a Wednesday night. And the Orioles win it 5-3. But on this night, here in the Pacific Northwest, it belongs to Kyle Bradish, who spawned one of the great games of the season for the Orioles. 7 2/3, one run, and a career-high 12 strikeouts. The Orioles get five runs, a two-run shot from Henderson, a solo shot from Jackson Holliday, and they get a much-needed victory. Bradish, the stopper, he ends that losing streak at three games, and the Orioles can go for a series win here tomorrow afternoon at T-Mobile Park. We'll come back with the full totals next from Seattle on the Orioles Radio Network.
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0: Great to have you back at the ballpark following a 5-3 winning edition of Orioles baseball tonight. It was a much-needed victory, pushing the binders down on that three-game slide that the Orioles had brought into Game 2 of this three-game series. They get a big swing from Gunnar Henderson early. They get electric pitching from Kyle Bradish throughout. A dozen strikeouts for the Orioles right-hander. Here are the totals in tonight's win. The Orioles with a victory, now five games within 500 at 35-40. The Mariners, one game over at 38-37. Baltimore with the win, five runs, 10 hits, two defensive miscues for the Birds tonight, who went 0-for-4 with runs in scoring position and left five men on base. Seattle, three runs, two of them on solo home runs in the bottom of the ninth inning. Overall, seven hits and no errors. 1-for-2 with runners in scoring position, five men left on base. George Kirby settled with the loss. He went six innings tonight, but gave up the decisive runs early. Three, all earned on eight hits. No walks, five strikeouts for the Mariners starter. He is now 5-7. A victory for Kyle Bradish. 7 2/3 of brilliant work. Allowed one run on five hits. He walked a couple and struck out a new career high, 12. Most strikeouts that a starting pitcher had for an Oriole since John Means fired his no-hitter in this ballpark. Yennier Cano, Ryan Helsley out of the bullpen, working for the Orioles in a 5-3 win over the Seattle Mariners tonight. 2 hours and 29 minutes worth of baseball, 28,068 on this Wednesday night. Watch the Orioles even up this series at one game apiece. No double plays for the Orioles defense tonight. When they're turned, they're brought to you by Slocum Law. At the Mike Slocum Law Firm, we're tough because tough gets you more money. Over $1 billion so far. Injured after an accident, call the Mike Slocum Law Firm. Coming up on the postgame show, we'll go down to the clubhouse. We'll listen to manager Craig Albernaz. We've got the highlights, and we'll chop it up before we tee up getaway day here in the Pacific Northwest at a tomorrow afternoon's tilt on the Orioles Radio Network.
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1: A satisfying 5-3 win for the Orioles over the Mariners this evening. And tonight, Ben Wagner, all about Kyle Bradish. He set a new career high, the 12 punchouts, just the two walks, and it was dominant from the start.
0: We came to the ballpark talking about the need of Kyle Bradish to post today. And you cannot undersell the performance that he had, but certainly the need that this club wanted from their starter to come through in some fashion. And The gaudy numbers, 7 2/3 and a dozen strikeouts, they are awesome. But Kyle Bradish needed a post today because his ball club needed a good starting effort, slow down this Mariners offense, not allow them to have life, and Kyle Bradish was able to do so. And he did it in superb fashion against a couple of guys that came off the injured list last night, like J.P. Crawford and Cal Raleigh. They were outstanding in their return to the active roster. He stifled them. He slowed down Julio Rodriguez, and he minimized any damage that Dominic Canzone had been able to do as well. The right-hander was as advertised. It was ace-like stuff, and it returned to form for Kyle Bradish and what you want to see more consistently from Kyle Bradish as well. He was everything and more that an Orioles ace could have provided.
1: Yeah, hopefully Shane Boz follows suit, but the Orioles win a game, and this is incredibly rare for any team, without getting a base hit with a runner in scoring position. That is hard to do. The Orioles do commit a couple of errors, not traditional errors. One got by Leody Taveras. He made up for it, eventually getting a runner out at third, and then the back pick throw. Other than that, the Orioles played good defense tonight, including robbing a home run from Cal Raleigh in right field from Tyler O'Neill. So a lot to like in this one. The Orioles can get a series win and a season series win with a victory tomorrow afternoon in Seattle. When we come back, we have the highlights in this. That's next on the Orioles Radio Network.
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1: 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Patience is a winning strategy in baseball and banking. PNC Bank, brilliantly boring since 1865. This one was Kyle Bradish versus George Kirby when it began on a beautiful night here in Seattle. The Orioles were in need of a victory, and Bradish got off to a good start. He struck out the first batter he faced in J.P. Crawford. Then there was a single by Cal Raleigh, but as he was facing Julio Rodriguez, Adley Rutschman really helped out his pitcher. 1-1 to Julio Rodriguez. That bounced in, blocked by Rutschman. Raleigh takes off for second base. Throw by Adley, and he's out! What a throw by Rutschman! Raleigh tried to advance on a ball in the dirt. It did carry him away from Adley for a moment. He hopped on it and then fired a strike from the right of home plate to nail Raleigh. Two outs, bases empty. What a block by Rutschman, and then what a throw. Yeah, great job by Adley there. Both pitchers off to good starts until the top of the third, when after a, yeah, you guessed it, Blaze Alexander single, a fly out from Taylor Ward, Gunnar Henderson came to the plate.
0: Runner from first is going, swing and a shot out to deep right field. Robles going back onto the warning track, at the wall, leaps into the air, and it's gone! Finally, Gunnar runs into another one. A two-run home run for Gunnar Henderson. A jolt out to right field, his 15th of the season.
1: Yeah, big swing there by Gunnar. The Orioles had the lead, and they would never relinquish it in this game. As we go to the fifth inning, bottom of the fifth, Bradish gets a strike out of Colt Emerson, and the next batter was Connor Joe, and in one instant, a bad play and a good play by the Orioles defense. Currently living in Maryland, line drive into center, Tavares coming on, it's a sinker, and then it sinks right by him, and it goes towards the warning track in center. Joe rounds second base, the relay to third, as he tries to make it a triple, and he is out! A total misplay by Leone in center field. It got by him, and the Orioles executed a relay to perfection. More good Orioles defense came in the sixth when Cal Raleigh, back off the injury list for a second game, nearly had his first home run back.
0: Late night with the O's. Happy to have you over. The 2-1. Raleigh drives it in the air out to right field. O'Neill jogs back, feeling for the wall. He's in front of the fence, leaps into the air, and did he get it? He got it! Tyler O'Neill very calmly going back to the wall, leaping into the air, and pulling it down.
1: Yeah, robbery from Tyler O'Neill against Cal Raleigh in this game, but tonight was all about Kyle Bradish. He pitched into the eighth inning. He had tied a career high to start the eighth inning with a strikeout of Connor Joe. This game very much still in doubt. The Orioles right now only have a lead of a couple of runs. The number nine batter, Miles Mastromone, would single. And then right around 100 pitches, Bradish remained in the game. He's through seven and a third, and he has 11 strikeouts as J.P. Crawford came to the plate. A long hold. Now his pitch. A called strike three. Number 12 and a new career high for Kyle Bradish. On pitch number 100, he sets a new career high with 12 punchouts in a game. He was marvelous tonight, and he got the job done for the Orioles, and he was the stopper. And then the Orioles would still add. They got a run in the seventh, and then Jackson Holliday in the top of the ninth. It turned out it was a big insurance run when he came to bat. He golfs one towards right center. It's hit well. Robles on the run, turning around. It's gone! Jackson Holliday, a solo homer to right center. 5-1 Baltimore. And for Holliday, number four, and he busts out of a slump. 5-1 Baltimore, the Mariners would get two runs back on back-to-back swings to begin the bottom of the ninth, a solo homer for Canzone and a solo homer for Young, but the Orioles still won this thing 5-3. When we come back, we'll hear from Orioles manager Craig Albernaz. That's next on the Orioles Radio Network.
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0: 5-3 is the final score tonight inside T-Mobile Park. Ben Wagner, Brett Hollander on the wrap-up show following this winning edition of Orioles Baseball tonight. And the Orioles move within 5 games of the 500 mark, evening up this series. Now 35-40. On the year. And if you look at the American League wildcard standings, division leaders at the moment, the Tampa Bay Rays, the Cleveland Guardians, the Athletics are even a half game back. Toronto, who shut out the Boston Red Sox earlier tonight and have won back-to-back ball games, slipping into the wildcard conversation recently, the Texas Rangers, still under 500 as well at 35-38, one game back. And then the Orioles, even with the Twins, at 2 games back in the American League wildcard race after a 5-3 win over the Mariners tonight. The finale is coming up tomorrow. Storyline in this ball game: yes, a Gunnar Henderson home run, yes, a Jackson Holliday home run, and also a superb start by Kyle Bradish. A dozen strikeouts over 7 2/3. He was as brilliant as you expect Kyle Bradish to be. And the topic of our post-game conversation with skipper Craig Albernaz.
11: Yeah, KB was outstanding tonight. I mean, 100 pitches, 12 strikeouts, one walk. Obviously, he was efficient, but the pairing of the two breaking balls with the heater was really fun to watch. Like, there was some really good pitches on some really good hitters that, you know, they got in the chase, and that just speaks to the stuff that KB has.
25: When you compare that to, you know, his previous two outings, one of which was against Seattle, is it really kind of the breaking ball command that stands out to you as the biggest difference in those two outings?
11: Yeah, yes and no. I mean, I think everything's predicated off the fastball command, I think, just because of how sharp those two breaking balls are. And, you know, he had some swings when the ball's bouncing in the dirt. And to me, like, that's them. It looks like a heater. They're on a heater, then it's not. So, and his ability to dump it in there early for strikes, too, to your point, is a huge benefit. But KB had it going tonight.
25: Pre-game about, you know, Gunnar Henderson wanting as many as bats as he can get. Changed the game with a two-run homer there. Did you feel like he changed the game with a two-run homer?
11: Yeah, absolutely. I think it's, you know, they have really good pitching on that side. Doesn't matter who they throw. It's real stuff, and they attack the strike zone. So especially with two outs at the time and Gunnar being able to put the ball in the seats, yeah, that was awesome. It was a great swing by Gunnar. Like you said, like his at-bats have been great. You know, he's been seeing the ball well. We talked about pregame. He has to get the results that he wanted, but it's good to see him get a result right there.
0: That's the manager, Craig Albernaz, following a 5-3 victory for the Orioles over the Mariners. We've got afternoon baseball coming up from the Pacific Northwest. Brett Hollander on the other side of the break to tell you all about it on the Orioles Radio Network.
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1: O's win it 5-3, a much-needed victory to snap that three-game losing streak. Tomorrow, the finale of three. 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It's a 1:10 first pitch Eastern time. We're on the air at 12:35. On this night, our ballpark producers have been Lloyd Grimm and also Courtney Housley. And our studio producer has been Ryan Leshko. For my partner, Ben Wagner, I'm Brett Hollander. Once again, our final score from T-Mobile Park in Seattle, the Orioles win the game 5-3. 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
12: The welcome mat.
14: They did. And that, you know, the sky kind of pivot made a pivot this offseason when they traded Angel Reese. You know, they for a minute, when she first came out, you thought, like, okay, she's going to be in Chicago and be a big part of their future. Well, it looks like the sky said, you know what, for whatever reason, it's not working. Let's hit the reset button quickly, you know, albeit. But they're definitely rebuilding already, and that's what those are the type of mistakes bad teams make.
12: Yeah, there's no doubt. Doing a little WNBA check-in here on game night on ESPN Radio, the all-new ESPN app. A game that I was really intrigued by as well was the Valkyries and the Wings. Golden State, second-year team, they got the 91-80 victory. They're 10-5 on the season, and the Wings are good. Like, there's been years where you look at the Wings, you're like, oh, that's a dub.
14: Mm-hmm.
12: You know, that's a dub. That's one of those on the schedule that you think, okay, you could just go and pick up a victory, but the Wings, they picked up, A.Z. Fudd. She was the number one overall pick. Paige Beckers, obviously, they played together before. They know each other really well. Mm-hmm. They've got a lot of talent there in Dallas. So I know they took the loss tonight, but they just beat the brakes off the Aces the other night by 30.
14: Yeah.
12: So the Wings ain't no joke. So watch out for the Wings, but also watch out for the Valkyries, right? Their team. Like I said, even their inaugural season, they made the postseason. So they were really good, man. Natalie Nicasi's got them playing some really good ball.
14: And the thing about, you know, really both of those teams that you mentioned, they're really good at home. You know, they're really good at home. The Valkyries are 7-2 at home. The Wings are 5-2. So they're tough to beat on their home court. And you got to protect home court. If you could do that, you'll always have a chance to not just get in the playoffs, but maybe even make some noise.
12: Well, if you're the Wings, you're 5-2 at home, as you mentioned. Two of those came against the Aces.
14: Right.
12: That's a defending champ. Yeah. Like I refer to them because they're the defending champs. They won three out of the last 4 years. Mm-hmm. So if you're beating them every time they come to your crib, that's something. When you're frustrating Asia Wilson, when you're frustrating Jewel Lloyd, right? When you're frustrating this team led by Becky Hammond, you know that you're doing something. So the Wings, I mean, look, I know they're the seventh seed right now overall, but they're definitely on the come up. That's a team that's no longer just one of those pushovers in the WNBA. They have enough talent, and they're coming for you. So another team coming for you, the Dream. Right, yeah. Angel Reese, you mentioned her. She gets traded from the Sky to the Dream. They're 9-4, and she's having a pretty stinking good season. Matter of fact, there's a game coming up, and again, I'm going to refer to the Aces. They're going to be hosting the Aces. They're actually moving their game.
14: Mm-hmm.
12: They're going from the arena that they play in normally to a bigger one. They're having a Barbie-type night or some kind of, you know.
14: Shirts and towels and all type of Barbie stuff. They're expecting a big turnout.
12: They are moving arenas. Normally, when you move arenas, it's Caitlin Clark's coming to town.
14: Right.
12: So that just lets you know, one, how well the Atlanta Dream is playing, and two, you know, you got the Aces coming. Of course, you have the big promotion that they're doing as well. But that's just the tip of the cap to Atlanta, who that's another team that's a tough night out right there. Again, 9-4 so far in the season.
14: And 7-3 in their last 10, too. So, you know, they're trending that way. How about this? There was some other news that broke in the WNBA. Next year, they're expanding to 50 games.
12: Yeah.
14: How do you expect that to kind of work out? To me, I look at it as a good thing because it's growth, and that is what you want to see from a league.
12: That's all you want to see is growth, right? And you knew that was coming down the pipeline. Once they decided they were going to, you know, pay the young ladies more money, once they went to bat and got all that money and made sure that they were getting some contracts that they felt was more reasonable and fair for what they're doing and the product they're putting out there on the court, you knew that more games were on the way. I don't want to say it's the same thing as the NFL, but, you know, the NFL's at 17 games, they're going to be at the 18 games.
14: Mm-hmm.
12: Right, and the owners are going to want more games, and that just creates more revenue for them.
14: Right.
12: The players are going to want more revenue after that. Well, this is the same thing, right? The young ladies in the WNBA wanted more money, as they should. They got more money. Now the ownership in the league is going to say, all right, give us a few more games.
14: Yeah, oh, they definitely going to get that out, yeah, as they would say. I did some research, too. At the beginning of this segment, you brought up that you're an Uzbekistan fan. Right? That's your favorite team.
12: I didn't say it was my favorite. I said I'm Team USA.
14: Okay. Outside of USA, you said your second team. You did.
12: Yeah,
14: I don't want to misrepresent their name. All right. 48 teams in this World Cup.
12: Okay.
14: They are ranked 50th.
12: Oh, man.
14: Yeah.
12: Come on, man. Ring the bell, man. Who did that, man?
14: They are ranked 50th.
12: Who ring the bell, man? Who
14: ring
12: that, man?
14: Ricardo, you got the bell? Where's the bell at?
12: Come on, man.
14: You sleep at the wheel.
12: Come on, man.
14: I know it's after midnight, but come on, man.
12: Come on, man. Now he's got to ring the bell on himself, too.
14: Exactly. Oh, man, look at this. There you go. Thank you.
12: Now one time for you.
14: Right, yeah. To ring it to him. Let's go. Yeah, there we go. All right.
12: Everybody can get the bell, man. Nobody's exempt, man. Nobody's exempt.
14: So of 48 teams, they're ranked 50th in the world.
12: Okay.
14: So, you know, hey, man, the fact that shows you that it ain't bad to root for them because the fact that they're there is impressive.
12: Yeah, but, man, they're number 50, man. That's like being the play-in team in the NCAA March Madness tournament.
14: That's
12: man.
14: Like being the alternate play-in team in the NCAA. Didn't they expand the field this year? That's like being the double play-in team. You know what I'm saying? Yeah.
12: Man, yeah, that's cold.
14: They ain't making it out the group, big dog.
12: That's cold, man. Hey, shout out to Uzbekistan, man. That's just messed up.
14: Hey, it's a cold world, but they're there. You know how big that is for their country?
12: I mean, they're there, but they did take an L tonight.
14: Oh, they're going to take some more. But they got there.
12: Hey, who's the country that has homeboy that stands out there at attention, man, with the suit on?
14: It's the Congo. Yeah, his name is known as Lumumba, if I said it correctly. If not, I apologize. But that's the brother.
12: Lumumba, yeah.
14: He stands like a statue.
12: He's still standing?
14: I guess so. That's his thing. He stands.

0: I mean, it's just a pride thing. Because remember, soccer, that is the world's game. That is the most popular sport in the world. Right. So it means something to them to have
1: him standing at attention. I mean, what sign of pride does that mean?
0: I mean, what's painting your face, you know what I'm saying, Nick Blue? What does that do for anybody? Like, nothing. It's just fans do crazy stuff.
1: Okay. All right. So it's like painting his face. He's standing at attention. It's like painting his face. Okay. Now, see, you just got to dumb it down for me sometimes.
0: Okay.
1: Go New York. Oh, yeah. So he's on that, though. He's on that.
0: He didn't have a bell, but of course, he got the Go New York song ready.
2: They're champions.
1: I wouldn't ring the bell on them.
0: Champions of the Congo.
1: That's right. They're having their parade Thursday. So I'll just go ahead and let them get that one. But you got to be better on that bell, man. He's Emmett Colton. It's game night. 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Coming up next, we show love to the ones that deserve it. 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

0: love. Anytime you show us love, you can always hit us up, be part of the show at 888-SAY-ESPN, 888-729-3776. You can also hit us on our socials at eGoldie80, at ESPN Radio, and at your boy Q254. Speaking of showing love, Emmett, Ryan hit us up on our socials and said Kevin Love would be replacing someone like Jackson Hayes. Not really change the franchise. Per 36, Hayes was 14-8. Love, 14-12. They were one of the worst rebounding teams. Those extra few would matter. Just my take.
1: Yeah, I know Kevin Love is a popular name that we all know, but when I hear he's going to the Lakers, I don't think that was like a big plan of theirs. They're just like, yeah, we'll take Kevin there. Let's go ahead. Because he's not going to be expensive.
0: No, he's not going to be expensive. And if it's just, you know, for rebounding, I just don't know, even at his age, how many rebounds he's really going to be pulling, how many minutes he's really going to be playing. And I think that a guy like Jackson Hayes, who's got size, could definitely get more rebounds. But I guess he's on the way out.
1: I'm not sure. Who knows? One thing about Kevin Love is he never jumped to get rebounds anyway. And you have a veteran, a guy with some championship pedigree. So, like, to me, it's an inconsequential move. It's just a name that we all know.
0: Okay. Well, hey, I can appreciate that. And, Ryan, good stuff, man. We definitely appreciate you hitting us here on our socials on Game Night on ESPN Radio and the all-new ESPN app. Again, showing love. Let's show it right now.
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3: Nothing can stop me. I'm all the way up.
0: Evan, I know how we just rattled off some scores in the WNBA, kind of took a look at the league, but we'll go ahead and hear some highlights from some of the action this evening. We'll start out with the game that just went final, the Aces and the Mercury. Asia Wilson.
4: In it comes to Wilson, and Asia Wilson gets the roll, and the four-time MVP has another 30-piece here in 2026.
5: Yeah, they just keep feeding her, and she's so methodical on how she's reading the defense, where she's getting to her spots.
3: Nothing can stop me. I'm all the way up.
1: That highlight courtesy of the USA Network is the Aces down the Mercury 86-76.
0: Asia had 33 points, 10 rebounds, and 5 steals on the night. The Aces improved their overall record to 11-4. How about the Lynx and the Sparks? How about the rookie, Olivia Miles?
4: Back door to Miles, able to handle, and a new career high for Olivia Miles. She's got a 30-piece plus one. Pass from Howard. 25 minutes of action. How's that for efficiency?
5: It's frightening.
4: Just how good is she going to be?
3: Nothing can stop me. I'm all the way up.
1: Spectrum Sportsnet on the call for that one as the Lynx beat the Sparks tonight 99-83.
0: 31 points for the rookie Olivia Miles, and 12 for 15 is her shooting, and a lot of it was just like that one, right around the bucket. She just finds a way to get to the hoop. Many say she's Kyrie-like. I think she's Olivia Miles-like. She is fantastic. Mm-hmm. She is a lot of fun to watch. She was fun at Notre Dame. She was fun last year at TCU. She's going to be a lot of fun in the WNBA. The Liberty, the Sky, it's a damn shame how this one ended.
6: Ionescu has it. One timeout remaining for the Liberty. Ionescu takes it to the 10 and puts it in. Liberty lead by one. No timeouts, no reset timeout for the Sky. 5 to shoot. Taylor over Stewie for the win. Not there. And the Liberty escapes Chicago with another win.
3: Nothing can stop me. I'm all the way up.
1: USA Network on the call for that one. The Sky fall to the
7: Liberty. Go New York, go New York, go.
1: 96-95.
0: You know how easy that was for Ionescu to get to the cup? Even the call wasn't very creative. It was like, Sabrina's got the ball to the bucket. She scores. The Sky missing was the more creative part. You know what I mean?
1: Uh-huh. Like, yeah, more that, exciting that was, anyway.
0: Yeah. That was some resistance right there. So that lets you know, as I watched it in real time, I thought, oh, yeah, this is not good at all. But the Liberty, shout out to them. They survived. They get the victory over the Sky. Again, showing love to the ones that deserve it here on Game Night on ESPN Radio and the all-new ESPN app. Turn our attention to the Men's College World Series. Oklahoma, Georgia, elimination game. Here goes OU.
8: Not. This one is another one to right field, and Harris have a night with a dinger dagger. Two two homers, five runs batted in. Deshaun Harris in a big, big step towards the College World Series finals.
3: Nothing can stop me. I'm all the way up.
1: Now, I like courtesy of ESPN is Oklahoma beats Georgia 11-4.
0: Yeah, man, they put out the whooping stick on Georgia. That was a lot of fun to watch on ESPN. I was kind of monitoring it while we were on this fine program we call Game Night here on ESPN Radio on the ESPN app. And, man, Oklahoma could definitely play. But who's going to be their opponent? North Carolina, West Virginia? Here's the final call.
8: Hit well, right field. French backs up onto the track to make the catch. And Carolina is championship bound.
3: Nothing can stop me. I'm all the way up.
1: That highlight courtesy of ESPN as UNC beats West Virginia 12-7.
0: So it's going to be North Carolina and Oklahoma. They'll be in the championship series. That's get started on Saturday on ESPN. How about the Yankees and the White Sox? A little Major League Baseball action. What happened in the bottom of the fifth?
8: Goldschmidt hammers that. Oppo and gone. Paul Goldschmidt continues to rake. A three-run shot. And the Yankees have blown it open. It's 9-3.
7: Go, New York. Go, New York. Go.
1: Prime video on the call there. Yankees 10, White Sox 5.
0: I'm not even going to give them any more love, man. I heard that song too many times, man. We didn't call for the bell 18 times.
1: We're calling for the bell. All we're hearing is this song. Sure got that.
0: Yeah, exactly. He ain't missing a beat with that one. Okay, I see how he is when it comes to Cardi B. He's Emmett Golden. I'm Q Myers. Coming up next, SportsCenter All Night with Jay Reynolds. 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
18: This ball is up in the air to center field. It is carrying. Lujo is at the wall. There's your carry. There's your home run.
13: Shohei Ohtani takes it to mound as the Dodgers look to sweep the Rays.
19: Two ball, two strike pitch to Fiducia. Swings and he strikes out. Ohtani takes care of that.
13: Where will Giannis play next season?
20: If I'm the Boston Celtics and I haven't won a championship in a couple of years and I've been shooting all these threes, bringing Giannis in, if I can fit him into what I do, I think that would be the perfect sort of fit.
13: Plus, all the latest news from the NFL offseason.
21: George has now been pushed out another year, and he has to go ahead and kind of like and really extend his resume and prove to the Dallas Cowboys or some other football team, I'm worthy of getting that $30-plus million per year.
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22: Where will the winds be blowing the next couple of days? That is a question. 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We'll check on Long Island coming up. Meanwhile, the Dodgers have been able to try and allow Shohei Ohtani to focus on one thing this season, whether it be pitching or hitting each time he goes out there. So he hasn't been in the lineup batting on days that he's been on the mound. Wednesday, though, a first. Ohtani actually batted in a game in which he was the starting pitcher, but not in the starting batting order. It's the fourth instance of any player doing so since the DH was universally adopted for good in 2022. As for Ohtani on the mound Wednesday against the Rays.
19: Two ball, two strike pitch to Fiducia. Swings and he strikes out. Ohtani takes care of that with a high octane fastball.
22: Ohtani, five strikeouts over his six innings on the mound, but Tampa Bay was holding a lead at that point in the top of the sixth. Bottom of the sixth inning.
19: 3-for-8 with runners in scoring position. And Freddie hits a high fly ball. Deep center field. Way back. It is gone. A home run for Freddie Freeman. Flips the score. The Dodgers now lead it 5-4 as Freeman hits his 12th home run of the season. The 379th of his career.
22: That puts the Dodgers out in front as well. AM 570 LA Sports. Dodgers, a 5-4 win over the Rays. Tampa Bay falling to 7-15 since May 24th. Tied with the Padres for the worst record over that span. Dodgers win it 5-4, 20 scoreless innings from the third inning of Monday through the fourth inning of this game on Wednesday. Longest scoreless inning streak since June of 2024. Three-game sweep of the Rays as a result of the come-from-behind win. Their sixth sweep this season. They get the victory on Wednesday. Shohei Ohtani, six innings, seven hits. He allowed four runs, five strikeouts, but he does get the win. He allowed the four runs in the fifth inning. Brewers and Guardians.
23: First offering to him is a high fly ball to right field. Back on it is Fry. Track, wall, gone! Jackson Churio goes deep. A two-run shot. And the Brewers on top, 7-4.
22: 10th home run this season, 8th this month. Tied for the major league lead with Pete Crow Armstrong and Nick Kurtz. 25th hit this month, 10th homer. WTMJ with the call. Brewers a 9-4 win over the Guardians. Their 45th win of the season in their 71st game. Fewest games needed to reach 45 wins in franchise history. Christian Yelich goes 2-for-4. A couple of runs scored, a couple of RBI, and a home run. His 100th home run at American Family Field, including the postseason. Yankees doubling up the White Sox.
24: Goldschmidt hammers.
2: fires that. Oppo and gone. Paul Goldschmidt continues to rake. A three-run shot. And the Yankees have blown it open. It's 9-3.
22: It would be a 10-5 win for the Yankees on Prime Video. Their fourth consecutive win. They're 8-1 over the last nine games since June 7th. Best record of baseball over that span. Paul Goldschmidt, 2-for-5 with the home run. Drove in three back-to-back games with a home run for the first time this season. Ninth straight game with a hit. So the Yankees get the win on Wednesday over the White Sox. Thursday, New York City will be celebrating the Knicks. Huge moment for the city with the NBA championship. But it also means there's now a huge weight on the guys wearing pinstripes, ESPN senior writer Buster Olney.
4: There's no question. You know, as someone who worked in the newspapers there for a long time, that is an easy narrative. You know, there'll be a columnist sitting around on the eve of the postseason, and they'll be thinking, what am I going to write? And this is what the focus is going to be. You know, can the Yankees deliver in the way that the Knicks did? And, you know, can Aaron Judge become a real Yankee and all that? And I just tell you, having gotten to know Judge, you know, through the years, I don't think he's going to be affected by any of that talk. He already has, you know, the pressure on him to begin with because he's the biggest star on the team and he knows the expectations are there. I think that it did affect him the first time through the postseason. But it will definitely be talked about once the Yankees reach the playoffs this fall.
22: New York currently atop the American League East, and the American League, for that matter, by 3.5 over the Rays, who, of course, lost on Wednesday to the Dodgers. SportsCenter All Night, ESPN Radio, from the pros to college, Elimination Day in Omaha, essentially the semifinal day, and a power surge for Oklahoma in its matchup with Georgia.
5: Brock at second base, 27 steals, doesn't go. This one is also tagged. Right field, Harris, history! Third home run of the night for the Sooners, Deson Harris. Only his fifth of the year. He and Walk and Gamble have made it 4-0. Not this one is another one to right field, and Harris have a night with a dinger dagger. Two homers, five runs batted in, Deson Harris, and a big, big step towards the College World Series finals.
22: Our buddy Carl Ravage calling it on ESPN. Oklahoma, an 11-4 rout of Georgia to advance to the championship round for the fourth time. Oklahoma hitting five home runs on Wednesday, most in a College World Series game in program history. 26 home runs in 10 games in the NCAA tournament. ESPN analyst Kyle Peterson.
6: If you go back to May 1st, so what's that, 6 weeks? They were 125th in Division I baseball in home runs. They're now 30th. That's a little bit of a flip in the script. They got 43 home runs in their last 16 games. Did two guys go deep twice tonight?
24: Yep.
6: That each had four home runs in the entire season. Like, it's just, and Berkey, I think, said it when we were doing the game. Like, at some point, we need to stop being surprised by it because it's gone on for a month now. They beat Georgia Tech, who won the ACC regular season and the post and the tournament. They beat KU, who won the Big 12 regular season and the tournament. And they just did the same thing to Georgia, and they had to beat them all twice. And the first two they had to do on the road, man. They're playing as well as anybody in the country right now, and that's why they're still playing.
25: Neither the Sooners nor North Carolina have lost. And all there is for Carolina to do, they've been to Omaha so much, all there is to do is finish the job. But that's a pretty significant task. How do you assess this matchup of teams who've not lost yet?
6: I think it's pretty even. And one of the reasons I think it's pretty even is because you're going ace on ace to start. So Jason DeCaro, who was great here in his opener, Cord Rager, the freshman, will go for Oklahoma. But everybody's got bullpens that are ready to go. Nobody's down. So it really becomes best on best all the way through it, which is what we like. I mean, that's when you can really see the best on each side of it go toe-to-toe.
22: Oklahoma, ninth straight season that the SEC has a team in the College World Series finals as Oklahoma knocks off Georgia 11-4 to advance to the championship matchup. And in that matchup, Oklahoma will face North Carolina.
2: Hit well, right field, French backs up, onto the track to make the catch. And Carolina is championship bound.
22: 12-7 win over West Virginia, advancing to the finals for the third time in program history. They're the eighth ACC school to reach the championship round at the Men's College World Series. North Carolina and Oklahoma in the finals. SportsCenter all night, ESPN Radio. That North Carolina game featured temperatures about 80 degrees, winds 19 miles an hour. Speaking of wind, that's what we'll see Thursday at Shinnecock Hills. Round one of the U.S. Open golf tournament is going to prove to be a challenge. Justin Rose, well aware of what his weather app is projecting.
0: With wind gusts up to 40 miles an hour, we wouldn't be playing many major championship venues with winds at 40. You wouldn't be playing at Augusta with 40 mile an hour winds. It would be called off. So I think this is more of a coastal golf course. I think the chances of high winds are slightly higher. So I think that preparing for that is not a bad thing. So this week, to keep golf going, I think that's the right call.
22: The USGA making the call to keep an eye on the course and do what they need to. ESPN analyst and former pro caddy Michael Collins.
1: Expect brutal conditions for Thursday's first round. And because of it, the USGA is doing something a little different. Send a text message out to all the players, letting them know two things. One, they're slowing the green speeds down because of the expected winds. Gusts up to 30 miles an hour, and they don't want balls moving on the greens because of the wind. So green speeds under 11 on the stimp meter, which is almost unheard of for the U.S. Open. The other thing they let the players know, that in between the morning and afternoon waves, because of the wind, there's a good chance they're going to have to put water on a bunch of these greens so they don't get unplayable. That being said, who do I like to win this week? I love Shane Lowry. Yes, I know his relationship with the U.S. Open hasn't always been great, but in these conditions, with this kind of course, I think his game is perfectly suited for around this place. And if you're looking for a dark horse, Ben Coles has been on a heater. So that's the guy I know. You go, who? Look it up. Ben Coles is coming in probably on the hottest streak of any golfer out there.
22: Michael Collins tossing out some of those who could be in the hunt. As for contenders in the eyes of ESPN analyst and two-time U.S. Open champ Andy North,
3: there's the certain cast of characters we see all the time. Obviously, Scotty is one of those guys. Can Rory make enough of those 6 and 7 and 8 par putts, foot par putts? But there's a guy like Patrick Reed. He's been here multiple times. He's seen the golf course probably as much as anybody. And he's the kind of guy that's such a bulldog, such a grinder. I wouldn't be a bit surprised if he played well here. A guy like Tommy Fleetwood, who's such a wonderful iron player. And as remember back in 18, he had a putt at the last hole for 62. Yep. I mean, this guy can really go when he gets it going. He's such a good iron player, and it's going to be so important to hit great iron shots just to be able to keep the ball on the green, let alone get it close to the hole.
22: They'll tee it up in the morning in New York at Shinnecock Hills. SportsCenter all night, ESPN Radio. We've got major golf in the morning. Meanwhile, major soccer tournament continuing, and Wednesday in Group L, England with a 4-2 win over Croatia. Harry Kane had a couple of goals, 10 career goals, in FIFA World Cup action. England 5-3-1 in the last 9 FIFA World Cup openers. The lone loss was to Italy in 2014. They win this one over Croatia. There's some pressure on England. ESPN analyst Steve Nichol and Alejandro Moreno.
7: In the second half, there was a period of about 15, 20 minutes early on in the second half where the goalkeeper for Croatia, Livakovic, was making save here, save down here, save over there. And it just gives you a sense of how explosive and dynamic England looked in the second half. If they're able to replicate this sort of performances when you're getting goals from Harry Kane, you're getting performance from Jude Bellingham, you're getting the sort of movement that you want in wide areas and the productivity that you're getting off the bench from Marcus Rashford, then England are very much in the conversation as one of those teams that should be featuring the latter stages of the competition.
8: Stevie, I know it pains you to say this as a Scotsman, but England looks scary.
24: Yeah, going forward, absolute dynamite. Look, they scored 4 against a good Croatia side. They probably should have doubled that. It was possible. However, if you're Tuchel, you've got to think about both sides of the game, not just attacking, but defending. And there's certainly work to be done from a defensive point of view.
22: England gets the win in Group L. Group K seeing Portugal and Congo with a 1-1 draw. Portugal has failed to win 4 of its last 5 World Cup openers. Cristiano Ronaldo does join Lionel Messi as the only players to play in six different World Cups, but he's now on a five-game scoring drought in World Cup play. Sixth World Cup game with zero shots on goal. Is Portugal actually better with Ronaldo not on the pitch? Former U.S. men's team member Taylor Twellman.
9: Yep, whoa. And I've said it now for 6 months. The last 10 major tournament games, 1,000-plus minutes, he has not scored a goal from the run of play. Father Time has knocked on the door. It's made a phone call, and someone from Portugal needs to pick up the phone and say to Cristiano, you're better coming off the bench. I've said it now for 6 months. I believe Roberto Martinez would be better suited because this may be the deepest Portuguese team they've ever had at a World Cup, but I think they're better if Ronaldo comes off the bench.
22: Ronaldo was seeking to become the first player in history to score at six different World Cups. That'll have to wait. Team USA waiting for an answer about Christian Pulisic. They return to action on Friday. ESPN's Sam Borden.
10: Day three of the Christian Pulisic calf watch on Wednesday, and some good news. Pulisic was on the field training, but still practicing separately from his teammates as U.S. soccer tries to reduce any possibility for impact on that injured left leg. If Pulisic can't go on Friday against Australia, there are options. Tim Weah, one of them. Brendan Aaronson, another one. And Aaronson told us on Wednesday that while he hopes Pulisic is ready to go, Aaronson is absolutely ready to step in and give whatever the team needs. The last chance for Pulisic to train before the game will come Thursday morning at the U.S. soccer workout at the University of Washington. That'll be our last chance to check in on the calf that's captivating America.
22: U.S. and Australia on Friday, two teams that won their openers. World Cup update brought to you by Gusto. 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
1: 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NBA Wizards star Trae Young planning to decline his nearly $49 million player option for the upcoming season and will become a free agent. Washington remaining the front runner for the four-time All-Star, but multiple teams expected to have interest. Young went into last season trying to prove that he was worth four-year, $229 million max extension, leading the Hawks. Needed to contend in the East, but he suffered a sprained MCL in Game 5 of the season, didn't return to mid-December. May well find a receptive market. Earlier on ESPN Radio, the Boston Globe's Gary Washburn.
2: Jalen Brunson's success is kind of made the smaller point guard who scores pretty popular now. They're back in vogue, right?
3: Yeah.
2: So I think there might be teams looking at Trae Young, a guy who's in his prime. I mean, he's got to play a healthy season. He's had some injuries over the last few years. Put him in a situation where he can kind of be an assist man. I think he's proven he can distribute the ball. He's proven he can score, but he's got to be more efficient. And I just think the Atlanta thing had kind of run its course. But I do think there could be teams emerging now. How much will it be a long-term deal? Will it be in the $47 million range that he just turned down in Washington? Or will the Wizards just bring him back at less money but want more years so he makes some more money on the back end? Like, all those are intriguing questions. I don't think a lot of people expected him to opt out like this, but now he becomes a pretty premium free agent on the market.
1: And we'll see where he lands. It was a year ago LeBron James opted in L.A., stayed there. Reportedly now in active negotiations on a new deal with the Lakers for the upcoming season. James is in talk with the Lakers to return for a record-setting 24th season. Our Mark J. Spears from Manscaped.
4: I'm hearing that he's likely coming back. I am curious under this new Lakers regime, you know, what the number is, though. You know, interesting to hear what Bobby had to say about it. And also I'm hearing that one of his old teammates from Cleveland, Kevin Love, could likely be joining the Lakers, too.
5: Oh. Maybe that's a golf recruiting trip they're having right now?
4: Unrestricted free agent. Rejoining his old buddy.
5: Yeah.
4: And so I could see that those two guys being reunited there.
1: LeBron could stay in L.A. 41 years old already, the NBA's longest tenured player. He's played on the Lakers since 2018, set to become an unrestricted free agent at the end of the month. As for moving teams, there's, of course, the eyes on Giannis Antetokounmpo. As for where he could be landing this summer, back to Gary Washburn.
2: A team like the Portland Trailblazers could come. There's teams out there that have money and know that they'll never attract through free agency another player like a Giannis Antetokounmpo. That's what Washington did when they got Trae Young and then they got Anthony Davis. They know that teams are not going to, or sorry, interested premium free agents are not in their prime are not going to go to Washington. They're not going to go to Portland. So what they're going to have to do is essentially trade for these guys. So I do think there could be a dark horse team or a mystery team that emerges. We'll see what happens in the draft, which is in 6 days, and could come up and make an offer with young prospects and draft picks to get a Giannis who's, it's arguably still in his prime and could put some, more butts in the seats for some of these smaller market teams.
1: So it may not be the front runners that we're hearing about. Then again, it could be, or it could be a financial move, says our buddy Evan Cohen on Unsportsmanlike.
6: I wonder if somebody tries to get Giannis as part of a salary dump. Here's a contract we gave to a guy. We may be regretting it a little bit. We're not going to look bad by giving it up if we get this guy in return. It's why Orlando keeps popping up in my mind. Do they regret any part of the Paolo extension? It's why Cleveland comes up in my mind. Do they regret any part of the Mobley extension? Is it that extra team that could come in last minute as maybe a masked salary dump?
7: This whole, I want to be here, but no, I don't. I love Milwaukee, but I want to win. And if I can't win here, well, I don't know. All of this that's been going on for quite some time, that has had a compounding effect. Is Giannis a diva? That's another thing you have to factor in, is the personality and the demands that would come along with it if he is to be brought into your organization, especially if you give up a ton to get him.
1: A lot to sort out with the Giannis deal. this summer. SportsCenter All Night, ESPN Radio, back to baseball. We know the Yankees put up 10 runs in their win over the White Sox Wednesday. They weren't the only ones putting up double digits. A couple of teams notching a dozen runs.
3: Here's the pitch. Swinging a ball stroked into left center, base hit. That's going to score two more. Ryan O'Hearn with a career-high 6 runs batted in for the Pirates, who are demolishing the A's. They're up 12-2.
8: The professional. He arrives again. Just a professional hitter going about his day.
1: Sports Radio 93.7, The Fan. Pirates, a 12-4 rout of the Athletics. Ryan O'Hearn, 3-for-5. His 11th homer, drove in 6. Meanwhile, the Marlins also putting up a dozen runs.
9: Now Kyle Stowers, he drives the ball again out to right. And it's back, and it slams off the Toyota sign again. Right where Mac put it. Kyle Stowers with a multi-homer day. He's got 4 RBIs, and the Fish are pummeling Philly on Wednesday. It's 10-4 in the top of the 6th.
1: He had 11 total bases. Marlins win at 12-4. WQAM with the call. Benching a legend. That's next. 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
1: Oklahoma, North Carolina advancing to the championship series in Omaha, the College World Series. U.S. Open gets underway in the morning. Officials there planning to tinker with the greens during the round in order to try and keep them under control. World Cup, England gets a win, Portugal a draw. Another game without a goal for Cristiano Ronaldo. Turns out to be a 1-1 draw with the Congo. Congo closed as a plus 1,100 underdog at DraftKings Sportsbook. Cristiano Ronaldo does play. Oldest player to start a World Cup game, 41 years plus. Five-game scoring drought in World Cup play since last scoring against Ghana in 2022. Sixth World Cup game with zero shots on goal. 23 World Cup games in his career. Should he be out there? ESPN analyst Steve Nichol and Alejandro Moreno.
2: One of the toughest decisions that any manager in any sport, anywhere in the world, is to sit the legend down. The aging superstar. The guy who can no longer do it the way that he once did it. How do you bench Tom Brady? Apparently you don't. How do you bench Cristiano Ronaldo? Well, Roberto Martinez thinks that he's not going to bench Cristiano Ronaldo. At this point, Cristiano Ronaldo is hindering Portugal, is keeping Portugal from achieving their full potential. And that's hard to say about one of the greatest players in the history of mankind. But this is where we are right now. The reality is Cristiano Ronaldo is struggling, and so is Portugal.
3: Now, Ale does know what he's talking about, but he's never actually been a manager. Stevie Nichol has been a manager. Stevie, what does Martinez do? Does he just drop him for the next game or at least substitute him?
4: Listen, when you're picking a side, regardless, you have to pick a side that's what's best for the team. It's not about personalities. It's not about keeping somebody happy just because of the legend. You have to look in the mirror and decide, am I picking this team for the team or am I keeping somebody happy? And right now, I don't think there's any question, particularly when you look at this performance today and you look at the warm-up games leading up to the World Cup, Ronaldo's not performing. So as a head coach, as a manager, you have to do what's best for the team. And right now, what's best for Portugal? Sorry, no Ronaldo.
2: Will he bench him, though?
4: No.
2: Okay.
3: Exactly.
1: Portugal with a 1-1 draw against Congo on Wednesday. ESPN soccer analyst Kieran Gibbs.
5: I think Congo deserve all the credit, right, to be honest. I thought they defended to a man outstanding. I think they kept a higher line than we've seen in the World Cup games so far because they noticed that Portugal weren't really wanting to threaten him behind, and I think they...
6: Well, they can't, can they?
5: They don't have the pace. Exactly. So yes. I think that they got their game plan spot on, and I think it's been a sign of the lower teams, the African teams, the Asian teams that have performed in this World Cup so far. So, I don't think Portugal were great, but I don't think you can take anything away from Congo. I think they're going to be really happy with this performance.
1: Can't take anything away from Congo. Can take Cristiano Ronaldo away from Portugal, at least from the starting lineup. Or could you? Portugal's manager is Roberto Martinez.
7: It makes no sense to get the best goal scorer in world football out in a game that you need goals. I think what we needed is to add Gonzalo Ramos without making it in a way that it would become even more a difficult line. As you know, in football, the straight line is not the quickest way. And I think for us, in moments like this, the experience of Cristiano in the box is important. The way that he attracts defenders is important. The way that we can use the space is important. And every player has a responsibility or a piece of quality on the pitch. And clearly, when you look for goals, you need to have Cristiano on the pitch.
1: Cristiano Ronaldo joining Lionel Messi is the only players to play in six different World Cups, does not score in the 1-1 draw with Congo. Harry Kane for England does score two goals. He now has 10 career goals in FIFA World Cup action. Second player to score for England in three different World Cup tournaments. England a 4-2 win over Croatia. ESPN analyst Stuart Robson.
6: They didn't start particularly well. I thought Croatia were the better team in the first half. They scored a couple of set plays, which England are renowned for. Mm. But in the second half, they played with more intensity. They were more aggressive. They won the ball back higher up the field. And from that position, they always looked as though they were going to win the game. And Jude Bellingham, who I've been very critical of when he was at Real Madrid, scored a very good goal and had a good game. So that's important for England.
1: Jude Bellingham, game-winning goal in the 47th minute at the age of almost 23. He'll be 23 in the coming week. And England gets the 4-2 win over Croatia. A lot of weight on the shoulders of England, though. Former U.S. men's national team member Taylor Twellman.
8: I think a lot of us that deal with the English football fan all have the same kind of experience. The pressure on England is unlike most other national teams because it's this trap between history and expectation. Listen, the fans are going to tell you they gave the world modern football. They're going to tell you they have the richest league in the world. In almost every tournament, they arrive with real talent. And yet there's only one issue. They've only won one major trophy. I don't think the fan base is jaded because of failure, though. I think they're jaded because of heartbreak, penalty shootouts, golden generations not living up to it, semifinals, finals. I can go down the list. And so when you think about this line between expectation and skepticism, it feels like every single English fan is sitting there saying, it's coming home. And how is it going to end this bad? Like, they can't get out of their own way.
9: Yeah, but they put on a show today. I know the manner in which they won was impressive.
8: Yep, style over substance. Listen, England can win games 1-0, but I've now said this for almost three major tournaments. I'll argue with anyone. I don't think England has had this much talent in the history of their federation. I don't. I really believe that. The fact that they can leave Cole Palmers and Phil Foden's off the roster because they are really strong, they did it with style. Now it means it's coming home, apparently.
1: Team USA is home among the hosts for the World Cup in 2026. The Americans return to the pitch on Friday against Australia. Each team won its opener. U.S., of course, opened with the win over Paraguay. U.S. men's national team center back Chris Richards on the Pat McAfee Show.
10: World Cup, you know, tensions can be a bit higher, performances can be different, but we kind of set a baseline for ourselves, and you know, hopefully we can follow that performance. But I think everybody was happy with how it went, obviously, but we also feel like we have another gear that we can get into. So everybody want to go out there and win. Everybody want to go out there and make a statement. And you know, I think especially after how the game went in the fall, I think, you know, this is our chance to kind of have our get back. So me personally, you know, I wasn't involved in that game, but I just know that everybody who was on the field, you know, wanted to show that, you know, we're a host nation for a reason, that we're not here to just participate, we want to win games.
11: Tell me about Coach Ponch a little bit. Can you describe Ponch's coaching style and how you guys have seemingly taken to it?
10: He's tough. He's intense. He demands a lot. But, you know, he demands a lot because he sees a lot. He wouldn't do it if he felt like we didn't have the quality for it. So he's definitely a guy who came in with a lot of credit, but also he has a lot of aura to him. I mean, he's coached some big teams, he's coached some big names, and himself, he was also a big name. So he comes in with a very reputable kind of coaching status. So for us, you know, we're very grateful that he's here. We're happy that he's kind of instilled these policies in us, but ultimately it's up to us on the field to get it done. So, you know, he can do so much for us, but, you know, we got to go out there and perform.
12: Do you feel a little more pressure going into the next one, or is it kind of just, hey, if we kind of repeat what we did against Paraguay, like, we're going to be just fine?
10: Australia is definitely a different opponent. You know, they're very good defensively, and so we have to find the solution to that. But ultimately, you know, we set a really high bar, a really high standard for ourselves, and the world's finally being able to see that. You know, we've had those same standards for the last few years, but it just felt like it just started to click, so... For us, you know, obviously we want to put in another good performance like we did the other night. And again, you know, if we can just keep setting the bar higher and higher and higher, you know, we're going to have a long summer.
1: Americans return to action on Friday in that matchup with Australia. SportsCenter All Night, ESPN Radio. Back to the Diamond. Giants and Braves played pretty much two. They resumed their suspended game from Tuesday, the game that was suspended by rain. And in that one,
13: 4.05 ERA. Now a swing and a high drive into deep center field, going way back. Dubon at the warning track, at the wall. Adios, Pelota. That's into the waterfall. Just to the right of the 400-foot marker and into the water out there. A splash hit in Atlanta for Willy Adames. 6-2 Giants, their third home run.
1: They'd go on to a 7-2 win over the Braves in the resumption of the suspended game, John Miller calling it on KNBR. Then they played the regularly scheduled game.
13: Here now is Luis Arraez, two down runner at first, and he hammers one. High in the air, down the right field line, has a chance, way back there. Adios, pelota! Okay, everything's all right then. Luis Arraez stuns the Braves and their fans as he launches one. Here it is. There's a swing. There's a high drive into deep center. Going way back is Dubon. He's at the wall. He leaps. Goodbye. A home run. Bryce Eldridge to the left of straightaway center. Deep left center. And he hits one. It's the second time today the Giants have hit back-to-back home runs. They did so in the fifth inning of game one. And that's three home runs in this inning. 5-0 Giants.
1: John Miller calling a lot of balls leaving the yard on KNBR. Giants a 7-5 win over the Braves to take both games on Wednesday. Arraez hitting his third homer of the season, season-high four home runs. Season-high four RBI in the victory in game number two. Speaking of four runs, Diamondbacks got one with one swing.
14: 1-1, there's the swing. High fly ball out to right. Adele is going back. He is at the fence, at the wall. Gone! It is another grand slam for Corbin Carroll. Second of the year, fifth of his career, and his 13th home the season, makes it 5-1 Diamondbacks.
1: Arizona Sports 98-7, 8-1 the final. Diamondbacks beat the Angels, scoring eight runs, their most since May 24th against the Rockies. Padres pulling away from the Cardinals.
15: One away for Tatis. Padres lead 2-0. Fernando lines one out to center field and over the head of Church, who came in, jumped, couldn't make the play. Wagner going to score. Fernando racing into second. An RBI double on a misread liner to center. And the Padres lead is 3-0.
1: One of 14 hits that they had in their 6-1 win over the Cardinals. 97-3. The fan Tatis 3-for-5. 2 RBI. The extra base hit, the stolen base, 48th career game with an extra base hit and a stolen base. Royals a 6-2 win over the Nationals. Kansas City back-to-back homers in the third inning. Mets get a win over the Reds.
16: Lodolo ready, his 2-1. Swing a one-hopper towards short past the dive of McLean into left field, a base hit. Soto trots home, he'll score. Three consecutive two-out hits for the Mets and a 3-0 lead in the third inning.
17: 3-1. Flight in the air to center field. This chases Marte back on his way to the track. Nearing the wall, looks up. It's off the base of the fence. Semien is in. Alvarez gets stopped at third. He runs right through it. The throw to the plate is late. Alvarez scores. Ewing's at second, and it's 7-1 Mets in the fifth.
1: It would be a 9-1 win for the Mets. They beat the Reds, 880 ESPN New York. The win snaps a four-game road losing streak in Cincinnati. SportsCenter All Night, ESPN Radio. Speaking of New York, they're teeing it up in the morning at Shinnecock Hills. U.S. Open action getting underway, and conditions, to put it mildly, is going to be challenging for the golfers. USGA trying to keep control of the course throughout the weather that's expected on Long Island. ESPN analyst Andy North.
18: This golf course changes more from morning to afternoon than any golf course I've ever been at. It's built on sand. You're near the water where the wind's going to blow and the sun comes up. Those three combinations, it can go from wet to bone dry literally in an hour or two and become uncontrollable. So the USGA has worked literally for the last year to year and a half trying to figure out a plan that would work here. There's some of the greens are so severe that when the wind gets blown, the balls are going to go all over the place.

0: going to be super careful, and hopefully it doesn't blow as hard as everybody thinks it might.
1: You're part of the USGA's sort of prep for this, and how do you explain to the viewer the fine balance of presenting a proper U.S. Open test but maintaining a golf course that's playable? That feels like that's a really tough needle to thread.
0: It really is, and so much work has gone into this. Historically, you come to a U.S. Open, you expect green speeds to be in the 12 and a half range on the stimp meter. This week, they're going to be more in the 10 range. That's more like speeds I played 40 years ago. So I think they've got a great plan. They're doing everything they possibly can do to make this a great championship. And we're going to have to see what the wind does. You know, you can't beat Mother Nature sometimes, so we'll have to see what happens. Hopefully, it won't be quite as bad. And it's not just tomorrow. They're talking probably 20-mile-an-hour winds each of the 4 days. Wow. Thursday, Friday, and Sunday, they're going to all be the normal winds coming out of the south-southwest. And then Saturday is supposed to blow out of the northwest, which that means that is the direction blowing from the top of the 11th green down to the front of the 11th green, and the same thing at 7. I think that's going to cause problems on those two very diabolical par threes.
2: 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Round one gets underway in the morning. Straight ahead, grabbing a spot in the Cup Championship. 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
3: 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The New York Mets step into hostile territory to face Kyle Schwarber and the Philadelphia Phillies. 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
11: A promise was made. A promise that hit the beaches of Normandy. A covenant that split the skies over Berlin. A vow that captured Iwo Jima. A promise was made. A solemn oath that liberated Seoul. A sacred trust that defended Kaesong. A pact that dug in Da Nang. A contract that weathered Tet. A promise was made. A pledge that stormed the desert in Iraq. A bond that patrolled door to door in Fallujah, an IOU that braved IEDs in Kandahar. A promise was made to America's veterans a promise we all must keep. DAV fights for all veterans and their families so they get the health care, financial benefits, and support.

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2: Texas Tech transfer quarterback Brandon Sorsby plans to enter the NFL supplemental draft.
3: I think they made a sensible decision here, and they decided, you know, he's got to move forward.
4: There was no way that Brandon Sorsby was going to be playing it down for Texas Tech.
1: Texas Tech taking a lot of criticism for its handling of the gambling case, fighting for his eligibility, but Sorsby's agent says some heat should be going to Cincinnati, his former school. Cincinnati, according to reports, had been alerted of the gambling prior to the start of the 2025 season. The school, in a statement on Wednesday, saying, "We reiterate what we've said before. All of our student athletes receive extensive gambling education multiple times through the year. We would never knowingly play an athlete who violated NCAA sports wagering regulations." As for the supplemental draft for the NFL, should teams be looking at Sorsby? Earlier on ESPN Radio, or Emmett Golden.
5: A team that is in desperate need of a quarterback, stay away. Don't even bother. Don't get in this. Next year, 27, there's supposed to be a whole lot of quarterbacks, and just have some patience. I think about the Jets. The Jets have all those picks. Don't worry about Sorsby. You might be able to draft a Manning. You might be able to draft Moore. You know, some of those guys. Now, I think about what the Rams did, how they didn't need a quarterback, but they still took Ty Simpson in the first round. I could see a team that has a quarterback right now, but maybe the quarterback's old. Maybe the quarterback has a contract coming up that you're not 100% sure you want to make that guy the highest paid quarterback or one of. Maybe those are the type of teams that can afford to take a chance on a guy that could sit for a year and be away and let all the talk die down. I can see a team like that going after Sorsby.
1: 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Las Vegas Aces going into the Commissioner's Cup Championship. They'll play the Liberty on June 30th. Aces, an 86-76 win over the Mercury to get to the championship matchup. Fire, a 94-89 win over the Storm, 4-0 when scoring at least 90 this season. Some pretty good WNBA action on the court on Wednesday. 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
6: How good is that? Are you ready to take?
0: Number 5.
1: WNBA. It's a bucket in the closing seconds on USA Network that extends the win streak for the Liberty to 8.
7: Ionescu has it. One timeout remaining for Liberty. Ionescu takes it to the 10 and puts it in. Liberty lead by 1. No timeouts, no reset timeout for the Sky. 5 to shoot. Taylor over Stewie for the win. Not there. And the Liberty escapes Chicago with another win.
0: Number 4.
1: Baseball. Orioles get a win in Seattle, getting some defense in the process. WBAL.
8: The 2-1. Raleigh drives it in the air out to right field. O'Neill jogs back, feeling for the wall. He's in front of the fence, leaps into the air, and did he get it? He got it! Tyler O'Neill very calmly going back to the wall, leaping into the air, and pulling it down.
0: Number 3.
1: Marlins put up a dozen, most runs they've had all season, in a win over the Phillies, 104.3 WQAM.
9: Now Kyle Stowers, he drives the ball again out to right, and is back, and it slams off the Toyota sign again. Right where Mac put it, Kyle Stowers with a multi-homer day. He's got 4 RBIs, and the Fish are pummeling Philly on Wednesday. It's 10-4 in the top of the 6th.
0: Number 2.
1: Pro players not the only ones going yard as the power surge continues for the Sooners in Omaha, sending them to the championship series.
10: Not this one is another one to right field, and Harris have a night with a dinger dagger. Two homers, 5 runs batted in. Deshaun Harris in a big, big step towards the College World Series finals.
0: Number 1.
1: Back to the pros. Arizona's Corbin Carroll now has 5 career Grand Slams, 2 of them this season. Arizona Sports, 98.7.
11: 1-1, there's the swing. High fly ball out to right. Adell is going back. He is at the fence, at the wall. Gone! It is another Grand Slam for Corbin Carroll. Second of the year, 5th of his career, and his 13th home run of the season makes it 5-1 Diamondbacks.
1: For Corbin Carroll, 5th player with multiple Grand Slams this season. Arizona gets the win over the Angels. That Oklahoma power surge coming later rather than sooner. That's next. SportsCenter All Night continues. It's ESPN Radio.
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28: This ball is up in the air to center field. It is carrying. Lujo is at the wall. There's your carry. 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
2: Shohei Ohtani takes the mound as the Dodgers look to sweep the Rays.
3: Two ball, two strike pitch to Fiducia. Swings and he strikes out. Ohtani takes care of that.
2: Where will Giannis play next season?
4: If I'm the Boston Celtics and I haven't won a championship in a couple of years and I've been shooting all these threes, bringing Giannis in, if I can fit him into what I do, I think that would be the perfect sort of fit.
2: Plus, all the latest news from the NFL offseason.
5: Look, George has now been pushed out another year, and he has to go ahead and kind of like and really extend his resume and prove to the Dallas Cowboys or some other football team, I'm worthy of getting that $30-plus million per year.
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1: Where will the winds be blowing the next couple of days? That is a question. 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We'll check on Long Island coming up. Meanwhile, the Dodgers have been able to try and allow Shohei Ohtani to focus on one thing this season, whether it be pitching or hitting each time he goes out there. So he hasn't been in the lineup batting on days that he's been on the mound. Wednesday, though, a first. Ohtani actually batted in a game in which he was the starting pitcher, but not in the starting batting order. It's the fourth instance of any player doing so since the DH was universally adopted for good in 2022. As for Ohtani on the mound Wednesday against the Rays,
3: two ball, two strike pitch to Fiducia. Swings and he strikes out. Ohtani takes care of that with a high-octane fastball.
1: Ohtani, five strikeouts over his six innings on the mound, but Tampa Bay was holding a lead at that point in the top of the sixth. Bottom of the sixth inning.
3: Three for eight with runners in scoring position, and Freddie hits a high fly ball deep center field, way back. It is gone! A home run for Freddie Freeman flips the score. The Dodgers now lead it 5-4 as Freeman hits his 12th home run of the season, the 379th of his career.
1: That puts the Dodgers out in front as well. AM 570 LA Sports. Dodgers a 5-4 win over the Rays. Tampa Bay falling to 7-15 since May 24th. Tied with the Padres for the worst record over that span. Dodgers win it 5-4, 20 scoreless innings from the third inning of Monday through the fourth inning of this game on Wednesday. Longest scoreless inning streak since June of 2024. Three-game sweep of the Rays as a result of the come-from-behind win. Their sixth sweep this season. They get the victory on Wednesday. Shohei Ohtani, six innings, seven hits. He allowed four runs, five strikeouts, but he does get the win. He allowed the four runs in the fifth inning. Brewers and Guardians.
6: First offering to him is a high fly ball to right field. Back on it is Fry. Track, wall, gone! Jackson Churio goes deep. A two-run shot. And the Brewers on top, 7-4.
1: 10th home run this season, 8th this month. Tied for the major league lead with Pete Crow Armstrong and Nick Kurtz. 25th hit this month, 10th homer. WTMJ with the call. Brewers a 9-4 win over the Guardians. Their 45th win of the season in their 71st game. Fewest games needed to reach 45 wins in franchise history. Christian Yelich goes 2-for-4. A couple of runs scored, a couple of RBI, and a home run. His 100th home run at American Family Field, including the postseason. Yankees doubling up the White Sox.
7: Goldschmidt hammers that. Oppo and gone! Paul Goldschmidt continues to rake. A three-run shot. And the Yankees have blown it open. It's 9-3.
1: It would be a 10-5 win for the Yankees on Prime Video. Their fourth consecutive win. They're 8-1 over the last nine games since June 7th. Best record in baseball over that span. Paul Goldschmidt, 2-for-5 with the home run. Drove in three back-to-back games with a home run for the first time this season. Ninth straight game with a hit. So the Yankees get the win on Wednesday over the White Sox. Thursday, New York City will be celebrating the Knicks. Huge moment for the city with the NBA championship, but it also means there's now a huge weight on the guys wearing pinstripes. ESPN senior writer Buster Olney.
8: There's no question. You know, as someone who worked in the newspapers there for a long time, that is an easy narrative. You know, there'll be a columnist sitting around on the eve of the postseason, and they'll be thinking, what am I going to write? And this is what the focus is going to be. You know, can the Yankees deliver in the way that the Knicks did? And, you know, can Aaron Judge become a real Yankee and all that? And I just tell you, having gotten to know Judge, you know, through the years, I don't think he's going to be affected by any of that talk. He already has, you know, the pressure on him to begin with because he's the biggest star on the team and he knows the expectations are there. I think that it did affect him the first time through the postseason. But it will definitely be talked about once the Yankees reach the playoffs this fall.
1: New York currently atop the American League East, and the American League, for that matter, by 3.5 over the Rays, who, of course, lost on Wednesday to the Dodgers. SportsCenter All Night, ESPN Radio, from the pros to college, Elimination Day in Omaha, essentially the semifinal day, and a power surge for Oklahoma in its matchup with Georgia.
9: Brock at second base, 27 steals, doesn't go. This one is also tagged. Right field, Harris, history! Third home run of the night for the Sooners, Deson Harris, only his fifth of the year. He and Walk and Gamble have made it 4-0. Not, this one is another one to right field, and Harris have a night with a dinger dagger. Two homers, five runs batted in, Deson Harris, and a big, big step towards the College World Series finals.
1: Our buddy Carl Ravage calling it on ESPN, Oklahoma, an 11-4 rout of Georgia to advance to the championship round for the fourth time. Oklahoma hitting five home runs on Wednesday, most in a College World Series game in program history. 26 home runs in 10 games in the NCAA tournament. ESPN analyst Kyle Peterson.
10: If you go back to May 1st, so what's that, 6 weeks? They were 125th in Division I baseball in home runs. They're now 30th. That's a little bit of a flip in the script. They got 43 home runs in their last 16 games. Did two guys go deep twice tonight?
11: Yep.
10: That each had four home runs in the entire season. Like, it's just, and Berkey, I think, said it when we were doing the game. Like, at some point, we need to stop being surprised by it because it's gone on for a month now. They beat Georgia Tech, who won the ACC regular season and the post and the tournament. They beat KU, who won the Big 12 regular season and the tournament. And they just did the same thing to Georgia, and they had to beat them all twice. And the first two they had to do on the road, man. They're playing as well as anybody in the country right now, and that's why they're still playing.
11: Neither the Sooners nor North Carolina have lost, and all there is for Carolina to do, they've been to Omaha so much, all there is to do is finish the job, but that's a pretty significant task. How do you assess this matchup of teams who've not lost yet?
10: I think it's pretty even, and one of the reasons I think it's pretty even is because you're going ace on ace to start. So Jason DeCaro, who was great here in his opener, Cord Rager, the freshman, will go for Oklahoma, but everybody's got bullpens that are ready to go. Nobody's down. And so it really becomes best on best all the way through it, which is what we like. I mean, that's when you can really see the best on each side of it go toe-to-toe.
1: Oklahoma, ninth straight season that the SEC has a team in the College World Series finals as Oklahoma knocks off Georgia 11-4 to advance to the championship matchup. And in that matchup, Oklahoma will face North Carolina.
9: Hit well, right field, French backs up, onto the track to make the catch, and Carolina is championship bound.
1: 12-7 win over West Virginia, advancing to the finals for the third time in program history. They're the eighth ACC school to reach the championship round at the Men's College World Series. North Carolina and Oklahoma in the finals. SportsCenter All Night, ESPN Radio. That North Carolina game featured temperatures about 80 degrees, winds 19 miles an hour. Speaking of wind, that's what we'll see Thursday at Shinnecock Hills. Round one of the U.S. Open golf tournament is going to prove to be a challenge. Justin Rhodes well aware of what his weather app is projecting.
12: With wind gusts up to 40 miles an hour, we wouldn't be playing many major championship venues with winds at 40. You wouldn't be playing at Augusta with 40 mile an hour winds. We'd be called off. So I think this is more of a coastal golf course. I think the chance of high winds is slightly higher. So I think that preparing for that is not a bad thing. So this week, to keep golf going, I think that's the right call.
1: The USGA making the call to keep an eye on the course and do what they need to, ESPN analyst and former pro caddy Michael Collins.
13: Expect brutal conditions for Thursday's first round. And because of it, the USGA is doing something a little different. Send a text message out to all the players, letting them know two things. One, they're slowing the green speeds down because of the expected winds. Gusts up to 30 miles an hour, and they don't want balls moving on the greens because of the wind. So, green speeds under 11 on the stimp meter, which is almost unheard of for the U.S. Open. The other thing they let the players know, that in between the morning and afternoon waves, because of the wind, there's a good chance they're going to have to put water on a bunch of these greens so they don't get unplayable. That being said, who do I like to win this week? I love Shane Lowry. Yes, I know his relationship with the U.S. Open hasn't always been great, but in these conditions, with this kind of course, I think his game is perfectly suited for around this place. And if you're looking for a dark horse, Ben Coles has been on a heater. So that's the guy I know. You go, who? Look it up. Ben Coles is coming in probably on the hottest streak of any golfer out there.
1: Michael Collins tossing out some of those who could be in the hunt. As for contenders in the eyes of ESPN analyst and two-time U.S. Open champ Andy North.
14: There's the certain cast of characters we see all the time. Obviously, Scotty is one of those guys. Can Rory make enough of those 6 and 7 and 8 par putts, foot par putts? But there's a guy like Patrick Reed. He's been here multiple times. He's seen the golf course probably as much as anybody. And he's the kind of guy that's such a bulldog, such a grinder. I wouldn't be a bit surprised if he played well here. A guy like Tommy Fleetwood, who's such a wonderful iron player. And as remember back in 18, he had a putt at the last hole for 62. Yep. I mean, this guy can really go when he gets it going. He's such a good iron player, and it's going to be so important to hit great iron shots just to be able to keep the ball on the green, let alone get it close to the hole.
1: It'll tee it up in the morning in New York at Shinnecock Hills. Sports Center all night, ESPN Radio. We've got major golf in the morning. Meanwhile, major soccer tournament continuing, and Wednesday in Group L, England with a 4-2 win over Croatia. Harry Kane had a couple of goals, 10 career goals, in FIFA World Cup action. England 5-3-1 in the last 9 FIFA World Cup openers. The lone loss was to Italy in 2014. They win this one over Croatia. There's some pressure on England. ESPN analyst Steve Nichol and Alejandro Moreno.
15: In the second half, there was a period of about 15, 20 minutes early on in the second half where the goalkeeper for Croatia, Livakovic, was making save here, save down here, save over there. And it just gives you a sense of how explosive and dynamic England looked in the second half. If they're able to replicate this sort of performances when you're getting goals from Harry Kane, you're getting performance from Jude Bellingham, you're getting the sort of movement that you want in wide areas and the productivity that you're getting off the bench from Marcus Rashford, then England are very much in the conversation as one of those teams that should be featuring the latter stages of the competition.
16: Stevie, I know it pains you to say it as a Scotsman, but England looks scary.
17: Yeah, going forward, absolute dynamite. Look, they scored 4 against a good Croatia side. They probably should have doubled that. Mm. It was possible. However, if you're Tuchel, you've got to think about both sides of the game, not just attacking, but defending. And there's certainly work to be done from a defensive point of view.
1: England gets the win in Group L. Group K seeing Portugal and Congo with a 1-1 draw. Portugal has failed to win 4 of its last 5 World Cup openers. Cristiano Ronaldo does join Lionel Messi as the only players to play in 6 different World Cups, but he's now on a 5-game scoring drought in World Cup play. 6th World Cup game with 0 shots on goal. Is Portugal actually better with Ronaldo not on the pitch? Former U.S. men's team member Taylor Twellman.
18: Yep, and I've said it now for 6 months. The last 10 major tournament games, 1,000-plus minutes, he has not scored a goal from the run of play. Father Time has knocked on the door. It's made a phone call, and someone from Portugal needs to pick up the phone and say to Cristiano, you're better coming off the bench. I've said it now for 6 months. I believe Roberto Martinez would be better suited because this may be the deepest Portuguese team they've ever had at a World Cup, but I think they're better if Ronaldo comes off the bench.
1: Ronaldo was seeking to become the first player in history to score at 6 different World Cups. That'll have to wait. Team USA waiting for an answer about Christian Pulisic. They return to action on Friday. ESPN's Sam Borden.
19: Day three of the Christian Pulisic calf watch on Wednesday, and some good news. Pulisic was on the field training, but still practicing separately from his teammates as U.S. soccer tries to reduce any possibility for impact on that injured left leg. If Pulisic can't go on Friday against Australia, there are options. Tim Weah, one of them. Brendan Aaronson, another one. And Aaronson told us on Wednesday that while he hopes Pulisic is ready to go, Aaronson is absolutely ready to step in and give whatever the team needs. The last chance for Pulisic to train before the game will come Thursday morning at the U.S. soccer workout at the University of Washington. That'll be our last chance to check in on the calf that's captivating America.
1: U.S. and Australia on Friday, two teams that won their openers. 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That's next. 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It's ESPN Radio.
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1: 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NBA Wizards star Trae Young planning to decline his nearly $49 million player option for the upcoming season and will become a free agent. Washington remaining the front runner for the four-time All-Star, but multiple teams expected to have interest. Young went into last season trying to prove that he was worth four-year, $229 million max extension, leading the Hawks. Needed to contend in the East, but he suffered a sprained MCL in Game 5 of the season, didn't return to mid-December. May well find a receptive market. Earlier on ESPN Radio, the Boston Globe's Gary Washburn.
2: Jalen Brunson's success is kind of made the smaller point guard who scores pretty popular now. They're back in vogue, right?
3: Yeah.
2: So I think there might be teams looking at Trae Young, a guy who's in his prime. I mean, he's got to play a healthy season. He's had some injuries over the last few years. Put him in a situation where he can kind of be an assist man. I think he's proven he can distribute the ball. He's proven he can score, but he's got to be more efficient. And I just think the Atlanta thing had kind of run its course. But I do think there could be teams emerging now. How much will it be a long-term deal? Will it be in the $47 million range that he just turned down in Washington? Or will the Wizards just bring him back at less money but want more years so he makes some more money on the back end? Like, now, all those are intriguing questions. I don't think a lot of people expected him to opt out like this, but now he becomes a pretty premium free agent on the market.
1: And we'll see where he lands. It was a year ago LeBron James opted in L.A., stayed there. Reportedly now in active negotiations on a new deal with the Lakers for the upcoming season. James is in talk with the Lakers to return for a record-setting 24th season. Our Mark J. Spears from Manscaped.
4: I'm hearing that he's likely coming back. I am curious under this new Lakers regime, you know, what the number is, though. You know, interesting to hear what Bobby had to say about it. And also I'm hearing that one of his old teammates from Cleveland, Kevin Love, could likely be joining the Lakers, too.
5: Oh, maybe that's a golf recruiting trip they're having right now?
4: Unrestricted free agent. Rejoining his old buddy.
5: Yeah.
4: And so I could see that those two guys being reunited there.
1: LeBron could stay in L.A. 41 years old already, the NBA's longest tenured player. He's played on the Lakers since 2018, set to become an unrestricted free agent at the end of the month. As for moving teams, there's, of course, the eyes on Giannis Antetokounmpo. As for where he could be landing this summer, back to Gary Washburn.
2: A team like the Portland Trailblazers could come. There's teams out there that have money and know that they'll never attract through free agency another player like a Giannis Antetokounmpo. That's what Washington did when they got Trae Young and then they got Anthony Davis. They know that teams are not going to, or sorry, interested premium free agents are not in their prime are not going to go to Washington. They're not going to go to Portland. So what they're going to have to do is essentially trade for these guys. So I do think there could be a dark horse team or a mystery team that emerges. We'll see what happens in the draft, which is in 6 days, and could come up and make an offer with young prospects and draft picks to get a Giannis who's, it's arguably still in his prime and could put some, more butts in the seats for some of these smaller market teams.
1: So it may not be the front runners that we're hearing about. Then again, it could be, or it could be a financial move, says our buddy Evan Cohen on Unsportsmanlike.
6: I wonder if somebody tries to get Giannis as part of a salary dump. Here's a contract we gave to a guy. We may be regretting it a little bit. We're not going to look bad by giving it up if we get this guy in return. It's why Orlando keeps popping up in my mind. Do they regret any part of the Paolo extension? It's why Cleveland comes up in my mind. Do they regret any part of the Mobley extension? Is it that extra team that could come in last minute as maybe a masked salary dump?
7: This whole, I want to be here, but no, I don't. I love Milwaukee, but I want to win. And if I can't win here, well, I don't know. All of this that's been going on for quite some time, that has had a compounding effect. Is Giannis a diva? That's another thing you have to factor in, is the personality and the demands that would come along with it. If he is-

0: Moreno.
1: One of the toughest decisions that any manager in any sport, anywhere in the world, is to sit the legend down. The aging superstar. The guy who can no longer do it the way that he once did it. How do you bench Tom Brady? Apparently you don't. How do you bench Cristiano Ronaldo? Well, Roberto Martinez thinks that he's not going to bench Cristiano Ronaldo. At this point, Cristiano Ronaldo is hindering Portugal, is keeping Portugal from achieving their full potential. And that's hard to say about one of the greatest players in the history of mankind. But this is where we are right now. The reality is Cristiano Ronaldo is struggling, and so is Portugal.
2: Now, Ale does know what he's talking about, but he's never actually been a manager. Stevie Nicol has been a manager. Stevie, what does Martinez do? Does he just drop him for the next game or at least substitute him?
3: Listen, when you're picking a side, regardless, you have to pick a side that's what's best for the team. It's not about personalities. It's not about keeping somebody happy just because of the legend. You have to look in the mirror and decide, am I picking this team for the team, or am I keeping somebody happy? And right now, I don't think there's any question, particularly when you look at this performance today, and you look at the warm-up games leading up to the World Cup, Ronaldo's not performing. So as a head coach, as a manager, you have to do what's best for the team. And right now, what's best for Portugal? Sorry, no Ronaldo.
1: Will he bench him, though?
3: No.
1: Okay.
2: Exactly.
0: Portugal with a 1-1 draw against Congo on Wednesday. ESPN soccer analyst Kieran Gibbs.
4: I think Congo deserve all the credit, right? To be honest. I thought they defended to a man outstanding. I think they kept a higher line than we've seen in the World Cup games so far because they noticed that Portugal weren't really wanting to threaten him behind. And I think they can't.
5: Can they?
4: They don't have the pace. Exactly. So yes. I think that they got their game plan spot on. And I think it's been a sign of the lower teams, the African teams, the Asian teams that have performed in this World Cup so far. So, I don't think Portugal were great, but I don't think you can take anything away from Congo. I think they're going to be really happy with this performance.
0: Can't take anything away from Congo. Can take Cristiano Ronaldo away from Portugal, at least from the starting lineup. Or could you? Portugal's manager is Roberto Martinez.
6: It makes no sense to get the best goal scorer in world football out in a game that you need goals. I think what we needed is to add Gonzalo Ramos without making it in a way that it would become even more a difficult line. As you know, in football, the straight line is not the quickest way. And I think for us, in moments like this, the experience of Cristiano in the box is important. The way that he attracts defenders is important. The way that we can use the space is important. And every player has a responsibility or a piece of quality on the pitch. And clearly, when you look for goals, you need to have Cristiano on the pitch.
0: Cristiano Ronaldo, joining Lionel Messi, is the only players to play in six different World Cups, does not score in the 1-1 draw with Congo. Harry Kane for England does score 2 goals. He now has 10 career goals in FIFA World Cup action. Second player to score for England in 3 different World Cup tournaments. England a 4-2 win over Croatia. ESPN analyst Stuart Robson.
7: They didn't start particularly well. I thought Croatia were the better team in the first half. They scored a couple of set plays, which England are renowned for. Mm. But in the second half, they played with more intensity. They were more aggressive. They won the ball back higher up the field. And from that position, they always looked as though they were going to win the game. And Jude Bellingham, who I've been very critical of when he was at Real Madrid, scored a very good goal and had a good game. So that's important for England.
0: Jude Bellingham, game-winning goal in the 47th minute at the age of almost 23. He'll be 23 in the coming week. And England gets the 4-2 win over Croatia. A lot of weight on the shoulders of England, though. Former U.S. men's national team member Taylor Twellman.
8: I think a lot of us that deal with the English football fan all have the same kind of experience. The pressure on England is unlike most other national teams because it's this trap between history and expectation. Listen, the fans are going to tell you they gave the world modern football. They're going to tell you they have the richest league in the world. In almost every tournament, they arrive with real talent. And yet there's only one issue. They've only won one major trophy. I don't think the fan base is jaded because of failure, though. I think they're jaded because of heartbreak, penalty shootouts, golden generations not living up to it, semifinals, finals. I can go down the list. And so when you think about this line between expectation and skepticism. It feels like every single English fan is sitting there saying,

0: It's coming home. And how is it going to end this bad? Like, they can't get out of their own way.
1: Yeah, but they put on a show today. I know the manner in which they won did. Was impressive.
0: Yep, style over substance. Listen, England can win games 1-0, but I've now said this for almost three major tournaments. I'll argue with anyone. I don't think England has had this much talent in the history of their federation. I don't. I really believe that. The fact that they can leave Cole Palmers and Phil Foden's off the roster because they are really strong, they did it with style. Now it means it's coming home, apparently.
2: Team USA is home among the hosts for the World Cup in 2026. The Americans return to the pitch on Friday against Australia. Each team won its opener. U.S., of course, opened with the win over Paraguay. U.S. men's national team center back Chris Richards on the Pat McAfee Show.
3: World Cup, you know, tensions can be a bit higher, performances can be different, but we kind of set a baseline for ourselves, and hopefully we can follow that performance. But I think everybody was happy with how it went, obviously, but we also feel like we have another gear that we can get into. So everybody want to go out there and win. Everybody want to go out there and make a statement. And I think especially after how the game went in the fall, I think this is our chance to kind of have our get back. So me personally, I wasn't involved in that game, but I just know that everybody who was on the field wanted to show that we're a host nation for a reason, that we're not here to just participate, we want to win games.
4: Tell me about Coach Ponch a little bit. Can you describe Ponch's coaching style and how you guys have seemingly taken to it?
3: He's tough. He's intense. He demands a lot. But he demands a lot because he sees a lot. He wouldn't do it if he felt like we didn't have the quality for it. So he's definitely a guy who came in with a lot of credit, but also he has a lot of aura to him. I mean, he's coached some big teams, he's coached some big names, and himself, he was also a big name. So he comes in with a very reputable kind of coaching status. So for us, we're very grateful that he's here. We're happy that he's kind of instilled these policies in us, but ultimately it's up to us on the field to get it done. So, he can do so much for us, but, we got to go out there and perform.
5: Do you feel a little more pressure going into the next one, or is it kind of just, hey, if we kind of repeat what we did against Paraguay, like, we're going to be just fine?
3: Australia is definitely a different opponent. They're very good defensively, and so we have to find a solution to that. But ultimately, we set a really high bar, a really high standard for ourselves, and the world's finally being able to see that. We've had those same standards for the last few years, but it just felt like it just started to click, so... For us, obviously we want to put in another good performance like we did the other night. And again, if we can just keep setting the bar higher and higher and higher, we're going to have a long summer.
2: Americans return to action on Friday in that matchup with Australia. SportsCenter all night, ESPN Radio. Back to the Diamond. Giants and Braves played pretty much two. They resumed their suspended game from Tuesday, the game that was suspended by rain. And in that one,
6: 4.05 ERA. Now a swing and a high drive into deep center field, going way back. Dubon at the warning track, at the wall. Adios, Pelota. That's into the waterfall. Just to the right of the 400-foot marker and into the water out there. A splash hit in Atlanta for Willie Adames, 6-2 Giants, their third home run.
2: They'd go on to a 7-2 win over the Braves in the resumption of the suspended game, John Miller calling it on KNBR. Then they played the regularly scheduled game.
6: Here now is Luis Arraez, two down runner at first, and he hammers one. High in the air, down the right field line, has a chance, way back there. Adios, Pelota! Okay, everything's all right then. Luis Arraez stuns the Braves and their fans as he launches one. Here it is. There's a swing. There's a high drive into deep center. Going way back is Dubon. He's at the wall. He leaps. Goodbye. A home run. Bryce Eldridge to the left of straightaway center. Deep left center. And he hits one. It's the second time today the Giants have hit back-to-back home runs. They did so in the fifth inning of game one. And that's three home runs in this inning. 5-0 Giants.
2: John Miller calling a lot of balls leaving the yard on KNBR. Giants a 7-5 win over the Braves to take both games on Wednesday. Arraez hitting his third homer, season high 4 RBI. In the victory in game number 2. Speaking of four runs. Diamondbacks got one with one swing.
7: 1-1, there's the swing. High fly ball out to right. Adell is going back. He is at the fence, at the wall. Gone! It is another grand slam for Corbin Carroll. Second of the year, fifth of his career, and his 13th home run of the season makes it 5-1 Diamondbacks.
2: Arizona Sports 98-7, 8-1 the final. Diamondbacks beat the Angels, scoring eight runs, their most since May 24th against the Rockies. Padres pulling away from the Cardinals.
8: One away for Tatis. Padres lead 2-0. Fernando lines one out to center field and over the head of Church, who came in, jumped, couldn't make the play. Wagner going to score. Fernando racing into second. An RBI double on a misread liner to center. And the Padres lead is 3-0.
2: One of 14 hits that they had in their 6-1 win over the Cardinals, 97-3. The fan Tatis, 3-for-5, 2 RBI. The extra base hit, the stolen base, 48th career game with an extra base hit and a stolen base. Royals a 6-2 win over the Nationals. Kansas City back-to-back homers in the third inning. Mets get a win over the Reds.
9: Lodolo ready, his 2-1. Swing a one-hopper towards short past the dive of McClain into left field, a base hit. Soto trots home, he'll score. Three consecutive two-out hits for the Mets and a 3-0 lead in the third inning.
10: 3-1. Flying in the air to center field. This chases Marte back on his way to the track. Nearing the wall, looks up. It's off the base of the fence. Semien is in. Alvarez gets stopped at third. He runs right through it. The throw to the plate is late. Alvarez scores. Ewing's at second, and it's 7-1 Mets in the fifth.
2: It would be a 9-1 win for the Mets. They beat the Reds, 880 ESPN New York. The win snaps a four-game road losing streak in Cincinnati. SportsCenter All Night ESPN Radio. Speaking of New York, they're teeing it up in the morning at Shinnecock Hills. U.S. Open action getting underway, and conditions, to put it mildly, is going to be challenging for the golfers. USGA trying to keep control of the course throughout the weather that's expected on Long Island. ESPN analyst Andy North.
11: This golf course changes more from morning to afternoon than any golf course I've ever been at. It's built on sand. You're near the water where the wind's going to blow and the sun comes up. Those three combinations, it can go from wet to bone dry literally in an hour or two and become uncontrollable. So the USGA has worked literally for the last year to year and a half trying to figure out a plan that would work here. There's some of the greens are so severe that when the wind gets blown, the balls are going to go all over the place. So they're going to do multiple things. One, they're going to try to make sure hole locations are in reasonable spots, not on top of any of the high spots. Two, they're going to slow the greens down. They're going to be the slowest greens at the U.S. Open in the last 25 years. And then three, they've given a little bit of extra time on Thursday and Friday between the splits between morning and afternoon so they can go out and syringe. They're not going to water, they're going to syringe. They're just, as John Bodenhammer explained it today in the press, it's like when you reach in for a head of lettuce at the grocery store, that little misty stuff is around it. That's what they're going to try to do just to keep the grass alive. So all in all, they're trying to be super careful and hopefully it doesn't blow as hard as everybody thinks it might.
1: You're part of the USGA's sort of prep for this. And how do you explain to the viewer the fine balance of presenting a proper U.S. Open test but maintaining a golf course that's playable? That feels like that's a really tough needle to thread.
11: It really is. And so much work has gone into this. Historically, you come to a U.S. Open, you expect green speeds would be in the 12 and a half range on the stimp meter. This week, they're going to be more in the 10 range. That's more like speeds I played 40 years ago. So I think they've got a great plan. They're doing everything they possibly can do to make this a great championship. And we're going to have to see what the wind does. You know, you can't beat Mother Nature sometimes, so we'll have to see what happens. Hopefully, it won't be quite as bad. And it's not just tomorrow. They're talking probably 20-mile-an-hour winds each of the 4 days. Wow. Thursday, Friday, and Sunday, they're going to all be the normal winds coming out of the south-southwest. And then Saturday is supposed to blow out of the northwest, which that means that is the direction blowing from the top of the 11th green down to the front of the 11th green, and the same thing at 7. I think that's going to cause problems on those two very diabolical par threes.
2: 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Round one gets underway in the morning. Straight ahead, grabbing a spot in the Cup Championship. 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
2: Texas Tech transfer quarterback Brandon Sorsby plans to enter the NFL supplemental draft.
3: I think they made a sensible decision here, and they decided, you know, he's got to move forward.
4: There was no way that Brandon Sorsby was going to be playing it down for Texas Tech.
1: Texas Tech taking a lot of criticism for its handling of the gambling case, fighting for his eligibility, but Sorsby's agent says some heat should be going to Cincinnati, his former school. Cincinnati, according to reports, had been alerted of the gambling prior to the start of the 2025 season. The school, in a statement on Wednesday, saying, "We reiterate what we've said before. All of our student athletes receive extensive gambling education multiple times through the year. We would never knowingly play an athlete who violated NCAA sports wagering regulations." As for the supplemental draft for the NFL, should teams be looking at Sorsby? Earlier on ESPN Radio, our Emmett Golden.
5: A team that is in desperate need of a quarterback, stay away. Don't even bother. Don't get in this. Next year, 27, there's supposed to be a whole lot of quarterbacks, and just have some patience. I think about the Jets. The Jets have all those picks. Don't worry about Sorsby. You might be able to draft a Manning. You might be able to draft Moore. You know, some of those guys. Now, I think about what the Rams did, how they didn't need a quarterback, but they still took Ty Simpson in the first round. I could see a team that has a quarterback right now, but maybe the quarterback's old. Maybe the quarterback has a contract coming up that you're not 100% sure you want to make that guy the highest paid quarterback or one of. Maybe those are the type of teams that can afford to take a chance on a guy that can sit for a year and be away and let all the talk die down. I could see a team like that going after Sorsby.
1: 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This was SportsCenter, is presented by Gusto. Las Vegas Aces going into the Commissioner's Cup Championship. They'll play the Liberty on June 30th. Aces an 86-76 win over the Mercury to get to the championship matchup. Fire, a 94-89 win over the Storm, 4-0 in scoring at least 90 this season. Some pretty good WNBA action on the court on Wednesday. 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
6: How good is that? Are you entertained?
0: Number 5.
1: WNBA, it's a bucket in the closing seconds on USA Network that extends the win streak for the Liberty to 8.
7: Ionescu has it. One timeout remaining for Liberty. Ionescu takes it to the 10 and puts it in. Liberty lead by 1. No timeouts, no reset timeout for the Sky. 5 to shoot. Taylor over Stewie for the win. Not there. And the Liberty escape Chicago with another win.
0: Number 4.
1: Baseball. Orioles get a win in Seattle, getting some defense in the process. WBAL.
8: The 2-1. Raleigh drives it in the air out to right field. O'Neill jogs back, feeling for the wall. He's in front of the fence, leaps into the air, and did he get it? He got it! Tyler O'Neill very calmly going back to the wall, leaping into the air, and pulling it down.
0: Number 3.
1: Marlins put up a dozen. Most runs they've had all season in a win over the Phillies. 104.3 WQAM.
9: Now Kyle Stowers, he drives the ball again out to right. And it's back, and it slams off the Toyota sign again. Right where Mac put it. Kyle Stowers with a multi-homer day. He's got 4 RBIs, and the Fish are pummeling Philly on Wednesday. It's 10-4 in the top of the 6th.
0: Number 2.
1: Pro players not the only ones going yard as the power surge continues for the Sooners in Omaha, sending them to the championship series.
10: Not this one is another one to right field, and Harris have a night with a dinger dagger. Two homers, 5 runs batted in. Deshaun Harris and a big, big step towards the College World Series finals.
0: Number 1.
1: Back to the pros. Arizona's Corbin Carroll now has 5 career Grand Slams. two of them this season. Arizona Sports 98.7.
8: 1-1. There's the swing. High fly ball out to right. Adell is going back. He is at the fence, at the wall. Gone! It is another grand slam for Corbin Carroll. Second of the year, fifth of his career, and his 13th home run of the season makes it 5-1 Diamondbacks.
1: For Corbin Carroll, fifth player with multiple grand slams this season. Arizona gets the win over the Angels. That Oklahoma power surge coming later rather than sooner. That's next. SportsCenter All Night continues. 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
21: This ball is up in the air to center field. It is carrying. Lujo is at the wall. There's your carry. There's your home run.
0: Shohei
2: Shohei Ohtani takes to the mound as the Dodgers look to sweep the Rays.
3: Two ball, two strike pitch. Two for Dusha. Swings and he strikes out. Ohtani takes care of that.
2: Where will Giannis play next season?
22: If I'm the Boston Celtics and I haven't won a championship in a couple of years and I've been shooting all these threes, bringing Giannis in, if I can fit him into what I do, I think that would be the perfect sort of fit.
2: Plus, all the latest news from the NFL offseason.
23: Look, George has now been pushed out another year, and he has to go ahead and kind of like and really extend his resume and prove to the Dallas Cowboys or some other football team, I'm worthy of getting that $30-plus million per year.
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1: Where will the winds be blowing the next couple of days? That is a question. 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We'll check on Long Island coming up. Meanwhile, the Dodgers have been able to try and allow Shohei Ohtani to focus on one thing this season, whether it be pitching or hitting each time he goes out there. So he hasn't been in the lineup batting on days that he's been on the mound. Wednesday, though, a first. Ohtani actually batted in a game in which he was the starting pitcher, but not in the starting batting order. It's the fourth instance of any player doing so since the DH was universally adopted for good in 2022. As for Ohtani on the mound Wednesday against the Rays.
3: Two ball, two strike pitch. Two for Dusha. Swings and he strikes out. Ohtani takes care of that with a high octane fastball.
1: Ohtani, five strikeouts over his six innings on the mound, but Tampa Bay was holding a lead at that point in the top of the sixth. Bottom of the sixth inning.
3: Three for eight with runners in scoring position. And Freddie hits a high fly ball. Deep center field. Way back. It is gone. A home run for Freddie Freeman flips the score. The Dodgers now lead it 5-4 as Freeman hits his 12th home run of the season. The 379th of his career.
1: That puts the Dodgers out in front as well. AM 570 LA Sports. Dodgers a 5-4 win over the Rays. Tampa Bay falling to 7-15 since May 24th. Tied with the Padres for the worst record over that span. Dodgers win it 5-4, 20 scoreless innings from the third inning of Monday through the fourth inning of this game on Wednesday. Longest scoreless inning streak since June of 2024. Three-game sweep of the Rays as a result of the come-from-behind win. Their sixth sweep this season. They get the victory on Wednesday. Shohei Ohtani, six innings, seven hits. He allowed four runs, five strikeouts, but he does get the win. He allowed the four runs in the fifth inning. Brewers and Guardians.
24: First offering to him is a high fly ball to right field. Back on it is Fry. Track, wall, gone! Jackson Churio goes deep. A two-run shot. And the Brewers on top, 7-4.
1: 10th home run this season, 8th this month. Tied for the major league lead with Pete Crow Armstrong and Nick Kurtz. 25th hit this month. 10th homer. WTMJ with the call. Brewers a 9-4 win over the Guardians. Their 45th win of the season in their 71st game. Fewest games needed to reach 45 wins in franchise history. Christian Yelich goes 2-for-4. A couple of runs scored, a couple of RBI, and a home run. His 100th home run at American Family Field, including the postseason. Yankees doubling up the White Sox.
25: Goldschmidt hammers that. Continues to rake a three-run shot, and the Yankees have blown it open. It's 9-3.
1: It would be a 10-5 win for the Yankees on Prime Video, their fourth consecutive win. They're 8-1 over the last nine games since June 7th, best record of baseball over that span. Paul Goldschmidt, 2-for-5 with the home run, drove in three back-to-back games with a home run for the first time this season, ninth straight game with a hit. So the Yankees get the win on Wednesday over the White Sox. Thursday, New York City will be celebrating the Knicks. Huge moment for the city with the NBA championship, but it also means there's now a huge weight on the guys wearing pinstripes. ESPN senior writer Buster Olney.
26: And there's no question. You know, as someone who worked in the newspapers there for a long time,
4: that is an easy narrative. You know, there'll be a columnist sitting around on the eve of the postseason, and they'll be thinking, what am I going to write? And this is what the focus is going to be. You know, can the Yankees deliver in the way that the Knicks did? And, you know, can Aaron Judge become a real Yankee and all that? And I just tell you, having gotten to know Judge, you know, through the years, I don't think he's going to be affected by any of that talk. He already has, you know, the pressure on him to begin with because he's the biggest star on the team and he knows the expectations are there. I think that it did affect him the first time through the postseason. But it will definitely be talked about once the Yankees reach the playoffs this fall.
1: New York currently atop the American League East, and the American League, for that matter, by 3.5 over the Rays, who, of course, lost on Wednesday to the Dodgers. SportsCenter All Night, ESPN Radio, from the pros to college, Elimination Day in Omaha, essentially the semifinal day, and a power surge for Oklahoma in its matchup with Georgia.
5: Brock at second base, 27 steals, doesn't go. This one is also tagged. Right field, Harris, history! Third home run of the night for the Sooners, Deson Harris, only his fifth of the year. He and Walk and Gamble have made it 4-0. Not this one is another one to right field, and Harris have a night with a dinger dagger. Two homers, five runs batted in, Deson Harris, and a big, big step towards the College World Series finals.
1: Our buddy Carl Ravage calling it on ESPN. Oklahoma, an 11-4 rout of Georgia to advance to the championship round for the fourth time. Oklahoma hitting five home runs on Wednesday, most in a College World Series game in program history. 26 home runs in 10 games in the NCAA tournament. ESPN analyst Kyle Peterson.
6: If you go back to May 1st, so what's that, 6 weeks? They were 125th in Division I baseball in home runs. They're now 30th. That's a little bit of a flip in the script. They got 43 home runs in their last 16 games. Did two guys go deep twice tonight?
7: Yep.
6: That each had four home runs in the entire season. Like, it's just, and Berkey, I think, said it when we were doing the game. Like, at some point, we need to stop being surprised by it because it's gone on for a month now. They beat Georgia Tech, who won the ACC regular season and the post and the tournament. They beat KU, who won the Big 12 regular season and the tournament. And they just did the same thing to Georgia, and they had to beat them all twice. And the first two they had to do on the road, man. They're playing as well as anybody in the country right now, and that's why they're still playing.
9: Neither the Sooners nor North Carolina have lost, and all there is for Carolina to do, they've been to Omaha so much, all there is to do is finish the job, but that's a pretty significant task. How do you assess this matchup of teams who've not lost yet?
6: I think it's pretty even, and one of the reasons I think it's pretty even is because you're going ace on ace to start. So Jason DeCaro, who was great here in his opener, Cord Rager, the freshman, will go for Oklahoma, but everybody's got bullpens that are ready to go. Nobody's down. And so it really becomes best on best all the way through it, which is what we like. I mean, that's when you can really see the best on each side of it go toe-to-toe.
1: Oklahoma, ninth straight season that the SEC has a team in the College World Series finals as Oklahoma knocks off Georgia 11-4 to advance to the championship matchup. And in that matchup, Oklahoma will face North Carolina.
5: Hit well, right field, French backs up, onto the track to make the catch, and Carolina is championship bound.
1: 12-7 win over West Virginia, advancing to the finals for the third time in program history. They're the eighth ACC school to reach the championship round at the Men's College World Series. North Carolina and Oklahoma in the finals. SportsCenter All Night, ESPN Radio. That North Carolina game featured temperatures about 80 degrees, winds 19 miles an hour. Speaking of wind, that's what we'll see Thursday at Shinnecock Hills. Round one of the U.S. Open golf tournament is going to prove to be a challenge. Justin Rhodes, well aware of what his weather app is projecting.
10: With wind gusts up to 40 miles an hour, we wouldn't be playing many major championship venues with winds at 40. You wouldn't be playing at Augusta with 40 mile an hour winds. We'd be called off. So I think this is more of a coastal golf course. I think the chances of high winds are slightly higher. So I think that preparing for that is not a bad thing. So this week, to keep golf going, I think that's the right call.
1: The USGA making the call to keep an eye on the course and do what they need to. ESPN analyst and former pro caddy Michael Collins.
7: Expect brutal conditions for Thursday's first round. And because of it, the USGA is doing something a little different. Send a text message out to all the players, letting them know two things. One, they're slowing the green speeds down because of the expected winds. Gusts up to 30 miles an hour, and they don't want balls moving on the greens because of the wind. So, green speeds under 11 on the stimp meter, which is almost unheard of for the U.S. Open. The other thing they let the players know, that in between the morning and afternoon waves, because of the wind, there's a good chance they're going to have to put water on a bunch of these greens so they don't get unplayable. That being said, who do I like to win this week? I love Shane Lowry. Yes, I know his relationship with the U.S. Open hasn't always been great, but in these conditions, with this kind of course, I think his game is perfectly suited for around this place. And if you're looking for a dark horse, Ben Coles has been on a heater. So that's the guy I know. You go, who? Look it up. Ben Coles is coming in probably on the hottest streak of any golfer out there.
1: Michael Collins tossing out some of those who could be in the hunt. As for contenders in the eyes of ESPN analyst and two-time U.S. Open champ Andy North.
8: There's the certain cast of characters we see all the time. Obviously, Scotty is one of those guys. Can Rory make enough of those 6 and 7 and 8 par putts, foot par putts? But there's a guy like Patrick Reed. He's been here multiple times. He's seen the golf course probably as much as anybody. And he's the kind of guy that's such a bulldog, such a grinder. I wouldn't be a bit surprised if he played well here. A guy like Tommy Fleetwood, who's such a wonderful iron player. And as remember back in 18, he had a putt at the last hole for 62. Yep. I mean, this guy can really go when he gets it going. He's such a good iron player, and it's going to be so important to hit great iron shots just to be able to keep the ball on the green, let alone get it close to the hole.
1: They'll tee it up in the morning in New York at Shinnecock Hills. Sports Center all night, ESPN Radio. We've got major golf in the morning. Meanwhile, major soccer tournament continuing, and Wednesday in Group L, England with a 4-2 win over Croatia. Harry Kane had a couple of goals, 10 career goals, in FIFA World Cup action. England 5-3-1 in the last 9 FIFA World Cup openers. The lone loss was to Italy in 2014. They win this one over Croatia. There's some pressure on England. ESPN analyst Steve Nichol and Alejandro Moreno.
11: In the second half, there was a period of about 15, 20 minutes early on in the second half where the goalkeeper for Croatia, Livakovic, was making save here, save down here, save over there. And it just gives you a sense of how explosive and dynamic England looked in the second half. If they're able to replicate this sort of performances when you're getting goals from Harry Kane, you're getting performance from Jude Bellingham, you're getting the sort of movement that you want in wide areas and the productivity that you're getting off the bench from Marcus Rashford, then England are very much in the conversation as one of those teams that should be featuring the latter stages of the competition.
12: Stevie, I know it pains you to say it as a Scotsman, but England looks scary.
13: Yeah, going forward, absolute dynamite. Look, they scored 4 against a good Croatia side. They probably should have doubled that. It was possible. However, if you're Tuchel, you've got to think about both sides of the game, not just attacking, but defending. And there's certainly work to be done from a defensive point of view.
1: England gets the win in Group L. Group K seeing Portugal and Congo with a 1-1 draw. Portugal has failed to win 4 of its last 5 World Cup openers. Cristiano Ronaldo does join Lionel Messi as the only players to play in 6 different World Cups, but he's now on a 5-game scoring drought in World Cup play. 6th World Cup game with 0 shots on goal. Is Portugal actually better with Ronaldo not on the pitch? Former U.S. men's team member Taylor Twellman.
14: Yep, and I've said it now for 6 months. The last 10 major tournament games, 1,000-plus minutes, he has not scored a goal from the run of play. Father Time has knocked on the door. It's made a phone call, and someone from Portugal needs to pick up the phone and say to Cristiano, you're better coming off the bench. I've said it now for 6 months. I believe Roberto Martinez would be better suited because this may be the deepest Portuguese team they've ever had at a World Cup, but I think they're better if Ronaldo comes off the bench.
1: Ronaldo was seeking to become the first player in history to score at 6 different World Cups. That'll have to wait. Team USA waiting for an answer about Christian Pulisic. They return to action on Friday. ESPN Sam Borden.
15: Day three of the Christian Pulisic calf watch on Wednesday, and some good news. Pulisic was on the field training, but still practicing separately from his teammates as U.S. soccer tries to reduce any possibility for impact on that injured left leg. If Pulisic can't go on Friday against Australia, there are options. Tim Weah, one of them. Brendan Aaronson, another one. And Aaronson told us on Wednesday that while he hopes Pulisic is ready to go, Aaronson is absolutely ready to step in and give whatever the team needs. The last chance for Pulisic to train before the game will come Thursday morning at the U.S. soccer workout at the University of Washington. That'll be our last chance to check in on the calf that's captivating America.
1: U.S. and Australia on Friday, two teams that won their openers. 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That's next. 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
1: 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NBA Wizards star Trae Young planning to decline his nearly $49 million player option for the upcoming season and will become a free agent. Washington remaining the front runner for the four-time All-Star, but multiple teams expected to have interest. Young went into last season trying to prove that he was worth four-year, $229 million max extension, leaving the Hawks. Needed to contend in the East, but he suffered a sprained MCL in Game 5 of the season, didn't return to mid-December. May well find a receptive market. Earlier on ESPN Radio, the Boston Globe's Gary Washburn.
2: Jalen Brunson's success is kind of made the smaller point guard who scores pretty popular now. They're back in vogue, right?
3: Yeah.
2: So I think there might be teams looking at Trae Young, a guy who's in his prime. I mean, he's got to play a healthy season. He's had some injuries over the last few years. Put him in a situation where he can kind of be an assist man. I think he's proven he can distribute the ball. He's proven he can score, but he's got to be more efficient. And I just think the Atlanta thing had kind of run its course. But I do think there could be teams emerging now. How much will it be a long-term deal? Will it be in the $47 million range that he just turned down in Washington? Or will the Wizards just bring him back at less money but want more years so he makes some more money in the back end? Like, that, all those are intriguing questions. I don't think a lot of people expected him to opt out like this, but now he becomes a pretty premium free agent on the market.
1: And we'll see where he lands. It was a year ago LeBron James opted in L.A., stayed there. Reportedly now in active negotiations on a new deal with the Lakers for the upcoming season. James is in talk with the Lakers to return for a record-setting 24th season. Our Mark J. Spears from Manscaped.
4: I'm hearing that he's likely coming back. I am curious under this new Lakers regime, you know, what the number is, though. You know, interesting to hear what Bobby had to say about it. And also I'm hearing that one of his old teammates from Cleveland, Kevin Love, could likely be joining the Lakers, too.
5: Oh. Maybe that's a golf recruiting trip they're having right now?
4: Unrestricted free agent. Rejoining his old buddy.
5: Yeah.
4: And so I could see that those two guys being reunited there.
1: LeBron could stay in L.A. 41 years old already, the NBA's longest tenured player. He's played on the Lakers since 2018, set to become an unrestricted free agent at the end of the month. As for moving teams, there's, of course, the eyes on Giannis Antetokounmpo. As for where he could be landing this summer, back to Gary Washburn.
2: A team like the Portland Trailblazers could come. There's teams out there that have money and know that they'll never attract through free agency another player like a Giannis Antetokounmpo. That's what Washington did when they got Trae Young and then they got Anthony Davis. They know that teams are not going to, or sorry, interested premium free agents are not in their prime are not going to go to Washington. They're not going to go to Portland. So what they're going to have to do is essentially trade for these guys. So I do think there could be a dark horse team or a mystery team that emerges. We'll see what happens in the draft, which is in 6 days, and could come up and make an offer with young prospects and draft picks to get a Giannis who's, it's arguably still in his prime and could put some, more butts in the seats for some of these smaller market teams.
1: So it may not be the front runners that we're hearing about. Then again, it could be, or it could be a financial move, says our buddy Evan Cohen on Unsportsmanlike.
6: I wonder if somebody tries to get Giannis as part of a salary dump. Here's the contract we gave to a guy. We may be regretting it a little bit. We're not going to look bad by giving it up if we get this guy in return. It's why Orlando keeps popping up in my mind. Do they regret any part of the Paolo extension? It's why Cleveland comes up in my mind. Do they regret any part of the Mobley extension? Is it that extra team that could come in last minute as maybe a masked salary dump?
7: This whole, I want to be here, but no, I don't. I love Milwaukee, but I want to win. And if I can't win here, well, I don't know. All of this that's been going on for quite some time, that has had a compounding effect. Is Giannis a diva? That's another thing you have to factor in, is the personality and the demands that would come along with it if he is to be brought into your organization, especially if you give up a ton to get him.
1: A lot to sort out with the Giannis deal this summer. SportsCenter All Night, ESPN Radio, back to baseball. We know the Yankees put up 10 runs in their win over the White Sox Wednesday. They weren't the only ones putting up double digits. A couple of teams notching a dozen runs.
3: Here's the pitch. Swinging a ball, stroked into left center, base hit. That's going to score two more. Ryan O'Hearn with a career-high 6 runs batted in for the Pirates, who are demolishing the A's. They're up 12-2.
8: The professional. He arrives again. Just a professional hitter going about his day.
1: 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Pirates, a 12-4 rout of the Athletics. Ryan O'Hearn, 3-for-5. His 11th homer, drove in 6. Meanwhile, the Marlins also putting up a dozen runs.
9: Now Kyle Stowers, he drives the ball again out to right. And it's back, and it slams off the Toyota sign again. Right where Mac put it. Kyle Stowers with a multi-homer day. He's got 4 RBIs, and the Fish are pummeling Philly on Wednesday. It's 10-4 in the top of the 6th.
1: He had 11 total bases. Marlins win at 12-4. WQAM with the call. Benching a legend. That's next. 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
1: Oklahoma, North Carolina advancing to the championship series in Omaha, the College World Series. U.S. Open gets underway in the morning. Officials there planning to tinker with the greens during the round in order to try and keep them under control. World Cup, England gets a win, Portugal a draw. Another game without a goal for Cristiano Ronaldo. Turns out to be a 1-1 draw with the Congo. Congo closed as a plus 1,100 underdog at DraftKings Sportsbook. Cristiano Ronaldo does play. Oldest player to start a World Cup game, 41 years plus. Five-game scoring drought in World Cup play since last scoring against Ghana in 2022. Sixth World Cup game with zero shots on goal. 23 World Cup games in his career. Should he be out there? ESPN analyst Steve Nichol and Alejandro Moreno.

0: been a manager. Stevie Nichol has been a manager. Stevie, what does Martinez do? Does he just drop him for the next game or at least substitute him?
1: Listen, when you're picking a side, regardless, you have to pick a side that's what's best for the team. It's not about personalities. It's not about keeping somebody happy just because of their legend. You have to look in the mirror and decide, am I picking this team for the team or am I keeping somebody happy? And right now, I don't think there's any question, particularly when you look at this performance today and you look at the warm-up games leading up to the World Cup, Ronaldo's not performing. So as a head coach, as a manager, you have to do what's best for the team. And right now, what's best for Portugal? Sorry, no Ronaldo.
2: Will he bench him, though?
1: No.
2: Okay.
0: Exactly.
3: Portugal with a 1-1 draw against Congo on Wednesday. ESPN soccer analyst Kieran Gibbs.
4: I think Congo deserve all the credit, right, to be honest. I thought they defended to a man outstanding. I think they kept a higher line than we've seen in the World Cup games so far because they noticed that Portugal weren't really wanting to threaten him behind. And I think they don't have the pace. Exactly. So yes. I think that they got their game plan spot on. And I think it's been a sign of the lower teams, the African teams, the Asian teams that have performed in this World Cup so far. So, I don't think Portugal were great, but I don't think you can take anything away from Congo. I think they're going to be really happy with this performance.
3: Can't take anything away from Congo. Can take Cristiano Ronaldo away from Portugal, at least from the starting lineup. Or could you? Portugal's manager is Roberto Martinez.
5: It makes no sense to get the best goal scorer in world football out in a game that you need goals. I think what we needed is to add Gonzalo Ramos without making it in a way that it would become even more a difficult line. As you know, in football, the straight line is not the quickest way. And I think for us, in moments like this, the experience of Cristiano in the box is important. The way that he attracts defenders is important. The way that we can use the space is important. And every player has a responsibility or a piece of quality on the pitch. And clearly, when you look for goals, you need to have Cristiano on the pitch.
3: Cristiano Ronaldo joining Lionel Messi as the only players to play in 6 different World Cups, does not score in the 1-1 draw with Congo. Harry Kane for England does score 2 goals. He now has 10 career goals in FIFA World Cup action. Second player to score for England in 3 different World Cup tournaments. England a 4-2 win over Croatia. ESPN analyst Stuart Robson.
6: They didn't start particularly well. I thought Croatia were the better team in the first half. They scored a couple of set plays, which England are renowned for. Mm. But in the second half, they played with more intensity. They were more aggressive. They won the ball back higher up the field. And from that position, they always looked as though they were going to win the game. And Jude Bellingham, who I've been very critical of when he was at Real Madrid, scored a very good goal and had a good game. So that's important for England.
3: Jude Bellingham, game-winning goal in the 47th minute at the age of almost 23. He'll be 23 in the coming week. And England gets the 4-2 win over Croatia. A lot of weight on the shoulders of England, though. Former U.S. men's national team member Taylor Twellman.
7: I think a lot of us that deal with the English football fan all have the same kind of experience. The pressure on England is unlike most other national teams because it's this trap between history and expectation. Listen, the fans are going to tell you they gave the world modern football. They're going to tell you they have the richest league in the world. In almost every tournament, they arrive with real talent. And yet there's only one issue. They've only won one major trophy. I don't think the fan base is jaded because of failure, though. I think they're jaded because of heartbreak, penalty shootouts, golden generations not living up to it, semifinals, finals. I can go down the list. And so when you think about this line between expectation and skepticism, it feels like every single English fan is sitting there saying, it's coming home. And how is it going to end this bad? Like, they can't get out of their own way.
8: Yeah, but they put on a show today. I know the manner in which they won was impressive.
7: Yep, style over substance. Listen, England can win games 1-0, but I've now said this for almost 3 major tournaments. I'll argue with anyone. I don't think England has had this much talent in the history of their federation. I don't. I really believe that. The fact that they can leave Cole Palmers and Phil Foden's off the roster because they are really strong, they did it with style. Now it means it's coming home, apparently.
3: Team USA is home.

0: Among the hosts for the World Cup in 2026, the Americans returned to the pitch on Friday against Australia. Each team won its opener. U.S., of course, opened with the win over Paraguay. U.S. men's national team center back Chris Richards on the Pat McAfee Show.
1: World Cup, you know, tensions can be a bit higher, performances can be different, but we kind of set a baseline for ourselves, and you know, hopefully we can follow that performance. But I think everybody was happy with how it went, obviously, but we also feel like we have another gear that we can get into. So everybody want to go out there and win. Everybody want to go out there and make a statement. And you know, I think especially after how the game went in the fall, I think, you know, this is our chance to kind of have our get back. So me personally, you know, I wasn't involved in that game, but I just know that everybody who was on the field, you know, wanted to show that we're a host nation for a reason, that we're not here to just participate, we want to win games.
2: Tell me about Coach Ponch a little bit. Can you describe Ponch's coaching style and how you guys have seemingly taken to it?
1: He's tough. He's intense. He demands a lot. But, you know, he demands a lot because he sees a lot. He wouldn't do it if he felt like we didn't have the quality for it. So he's definitely a guy who came in with a lot of credit, but also he has a lot of aura to him. I mean, he's coached some big teams, he's coached some big names, and himself, he was also a big name. So he comes in with a very reputable kind of coaching status. So for us, you know, we're very grateful that he's here. We're happy that he's kind of instilled these policies in us, but ultimately it's up to us on the field to get it done. So, you know, he can do so much for us, but, you know, we got to go out there and perform.
3: Do you feel a little more pressure going into the next one, or is it kind of just, hey, if we kind of repeat what we did against Paraguay, like, we're going to be just fine?
1: Australia is definitely a different opponent. You know, they're very good defensively, and so we have to find a solution to that. But ultimately, you know, we set a really high bar, a really high standard for ourselves, and the world's finally being able to see that. You know, we've had those same standards for the last few years, but it's just felt like it just started to click. So for us, you know, obviously we want to put in another good performance like we did the other night. And again, you know, if we can just keep setting the bar higher and higher and higher, you know, we're going to have a long summer.
0: Americans return to action on Friday in that matchup with Australia. SportsCenter all night, ESPN Radio. Back to the Diamond. Giants and Braves played pretty much two. They resumed their suspended game from Tuesday, the game that was suspended by rain. And in that one,
4: 4.05 ERA. Now a swing and a high drive into deep center field, going way back. Dubon at the warning track, at the wall. Adios, Pelota. That's into the waterfall. Just to the right of the 400-foot marker and into the water out there. A splash hit in Atlanta for Willie Adames, 6-2 Giants, their third home run.
0: They'd go on to a 7-2 win over the Braves in the resumption of the suspended game, John Miller calling it on KNBR. Then they played the regularly scheduled game.
4: Here now is Luis Arraez, two down runner at first, and he hammers one. High in the air, down the right field line, has a chance, way back there. Adios, Pelota! Okay, everything's all right then. Luis Arraez stuns the Braves and their fans as he launches one. Here it is. There's a swing. There's a high drive into deep center. Going way back is Dubon. He's at the wall. He leaps. Goodbye. A home run. Bryce Eldridge to the left of straightaway center. Deep left center. And he hits one. It's the second time today the Giants have hit back-to-back home runs. They did so in the fifth inning of game one. And that's three home runs in this inning. 5-0 Giants.
0: John Miller calling a lot of balls leaving the yard on KNBR. Giants a 7-5 win over the Braves to take both games on Wednesday. Arraez hitting his third homer, season high 4 RBI. In the victory in game number two. Speaking of four runs, Diamondbacks got one with one swing.
5: 1-1, there's the swing. High fly ball out to right. Adell is going back. He is at the fence, at the wall. Gone! It is another grand slam for Corbin Carroll. Second of the year, fifth of his career. And his 13th home run of the season makes it 5-1 Diamondbacks.
0: Arizona Sports 98-7, 8-1 the final. Diamondbacks beat the Angels, scoring eight runs, their most since May 24th against the Rockies. Padres pulling away from the Cardinals.
6: One away for Tatis. Padres lead 2-0. Fernando lines one out to center field and over the head of Church, who came in, jumped, couldn't make the play. Wagner going to score. Fernando racing into second. An RBI double on a misread liner to center. And the Padres lead is 3-0.
0: One of 14 hits that they had in their 6-1 win over the Cardinals. 97-3. The fan Tatis, 3-for-5. 2 RBI. The extra base hit, the stolen base, 48th career game with an extra base hit and a stolen base. Royals, a 6-2 win over the Nationals. Kansas City, back-to-back homers in the third inning. Mets get a win over the Reds.
7: Lodolo ready, his 2-1. Swing a one-hopper towards short, past the dive of McLean into left field, a base hit. Soto trots home, he'll score. 3 consecutive two-out hits for the Mets and a 3-0 lead in the third inning.
8: 3-1. Flying in the air to center field. This chases Marte back on his way to the track. Nearing the wall, looks up. It's off the base of the fence. Semien is in. Alvarez gets stopped at third. He runs right through it. The throw to the plate is late. Alvarez scores. Ewing's at second, and it's 7-1 Mets in the fifth.
0: It would be a 9-1 win for the Mets. They beat the Reds, 880 ESPN New York. The win snaps a 4-game road losing streak in Cincinnati. SportsCenter All Night ESPN Radio. Speaking of New York, they're teeing it up in the morning at Shinnecock Hills. U.S. Open action getting underway, and conditions, to put it mildly, is going to be challenging for the golfers. USGA trying to keep control of the course throughout the weather that's expected on Long Island. ESPN analyst Andy North.
9: This golf course changes more from morning to afternoon than any golf course I've ever been at. It's built on sand. You're near the water where the wind's going to blow and the sun comes up. Those three combinations, it can go from wet to bone dry literally in an hour or two and become uncontrollable. So the USGA has worked literally for the last year to year and a half trying to figure out a plan that would work here. There's some of the greens are so severe that when the wind gets blown, the balls are going to go all over the place. So they're going to do multiple things. One, they're going to try to make sure hole locations are in reasonable spots, not on top of any of the high spots. Two, they're going to slow the greens down. They're going to be the slowest greens at the U.S. Open in the last 25 years. And then three, they've given a little bit of extra time on Thursday and Friday between the splits between morning and afternoon so they can go out and syringe. They're not going to water. They're going to syringe. They're just, as John Bodenhammer explained it today in the press, it's like when you reach in for a head of lettuce at the grocery store, that little misty stuff is around it. That's what they're going to try to do just to keep the grass alive. So all in all, they're trying to be super careful and hopefully it doesn't blow as hard as everybody thinks it might.
10: You're part of the USGA's sort of prep for this. And how do you explain to the viewer the fine balance of presenting a proper U.S. Open test but maintaining a golf course that's playable? That feels like that's a really tough needle to thread.
9: It really is. And so much work has gone into this. Historically, you come to a U.S. Open, you expect green speeds would be in the 12 and a half range on the stimp meter. This week, they're going to be more in the 10 range. That's more like speeds I played 40 years ago. So I think they've got a great plan. They're doing everything they possibly can do to make this a great championship. And we're going to have to see what the wind does. You know, you can't beat Mother Nature sometimes, so we'll have to see what happens. Hopefully, it won't be quite as bad. And it's not just tomorrow. They're talking probably 20-mile-an-hour winds each of the 4 days. Wow. Thursday, Friday, and Sunday, they're going to all be the normal winds coming out of the south-southwest. And then Saturday is supposed to blow out of the northwest, which that means that is the direction blowing from the top of the 11th green down to the front of the 11th green, and the same thing at 7. I think that's going to cause problems on those two very diabolical par threes.
0: We'll see how weather affects not only round one, but the entire weekend in New York. Round one gets underway in the morning. Straight ahead, grabbing a spot in the Cup Championship. SportsCenter All Night continues. 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
17: A promise was made. A promise that hit the beaches of Normandy. A covenant that split the skies over Berlin. A vow that captured Iwo Jima. A promise was made. A solemn oath that liberated Seoul. A sacred trust that defended Kaesong. A pact that dug in Da Nang. A contract that weathered Tet. A promise was made. A pledge that stormed the desert in Iraq. A bond that patrolled door to door in Fallujah. An IOU that braved IEDs in Kandahar. A promise was made to America's veterans. 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
2: Texas Tech transfer quarterback Brandon Sorsby plans to enter the NFL supplemental draft.
3: I think they made a sensible decision here, and they decided, you know, he's got to move forward.
4: There was no way that Brandon Sorsby was going to be playing it down for Texas Tech.
1: Texas Tech taking a lot of criticism for its handling of the gambling case, fighting for his eligibility, but Sorsby's agent says some heat should be going to Cincinnati, his former school. Cincinnati, according to reports, had been alerted of the gambling prior to the start of the 2025 season. The school, in a statement on Wednesday, saying, "We reiterate what we've said before. All of our student athletes receive extensive gambling education multiple times through the year. We would never knowingly play an athlete who violated NCAA sports wagering regulations. As for the supplemental draft for the NFL, should teams be looking at Sorsby?" Earlier on ESPN Radio, our Emmett Golden.
5: "A team that is in desperate need of a quarterback, stay away. Don't even bother. Don't get in this. Next year, 27, there's supposed to be a whole lot of quarterbacks, and just have some patience. I think about the Jets. The Jets have all those picks. Don't worry about Sorsby. You might be able to draft a Manning. You might be able to draft Moore. You know, some of those guys. Now, I think about what the Rams did, how they didn't need a quarterback, but they still took Ty Simpson in the first round. I could see a team that has a quarterback right now, but maybe the quarterback's old. Maybe the quarterback has a contract coming up that you're not 100% sure you want to make that guy the highest paid quarterback or one of. Maybe those are the type of teams that can afford to take a chance on a guy that can sit for a year and be away and let all the talk die down. I could see a team like that going after Sorsby."
1: 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This was SportsCenter, is presented by Gusto. Las Vegas Aces going into the Commissioner's Cup Championship. They'll play the Liberty on June 30th. Aces, an 86-76 win over the Mercury to get to the championship matchup. Fire, a 94-89 win over the Storm, 4-0 when scoring at least 90 this season. Some pretty good WNBA action on the court on Wednesday. 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
0: Number 5.
1: WNBA, it's a bucket in the closing seconds on USA Network that extends the win streak for the Liberty to 8.
7: Ionescu has it. One timeout remaining for the Liberty. Ionescu takes it to the 10 and puts it in. Liberty lead by 1. No timeouts, no reset timeout for the Sky. 5 to shoot. Taylor over Stewie for the win. Not there. And the Liberty escapes Chicago with another win.
0: Number 4.
1: Baseball. Orioles get a win in Seattle, getting some defense in the process. WBAL.
8: The 2-1. Raleigh drives it in the air out to right field. O'Neill jogs back, feeling for the wall. He's in front of the fence, leaps into the air, and did he get it? He got it! Tyler O'Neill very calmly going back to the wall, leaping into the air, and pulling it down.
0: Number 3.
1: Marlins put up a dozen. Most runs they've had all season in a win over the Phillies, 104.3 WQAM.
9: Now Kyle Stowers, he drives the ball again out to right, and is back, and it slams off the Toyota sign again. Right where Mac put it, Kyle Stowers with a multi-homer day. He's got 4 RBIs, and the Fish are pummeling Philly on Wednesday. It's 10-4 in the top of the 6th.
0: Number 2.
1: Pro players not the only ones going yard as the power surge continues for the Sooners in Omaha, sending them to the championship series.
10: Not this one is another one to right field, and Harris have a night with a dinger dagger. Two homers, 5 runs batted in. Deshaun Harris, and a big, big step towards the College World Series finals.
0: Number 1.
1: Back to the pros. Arizona's Corbin Carroll now has 5 career Grand Slams, 2 of them this season. Arizona Sports, 98.7.
11: 1-1, there's the swing. High fly ball out to right. Adell is going back. He is at the fence, at the wall. Gone! It is another Grand Slam for Corbin Carroll. Second of the year, 5th of his career. And his 13th home run of the season makes it 5-1 Diamondbacks.
1: For Corbin Carroll, 5th player with multiple Grand Slams this season. Arizona gets the win over the Angels. That Oklahoma power surge coming later rather than sooner. That's next. SportsCenter All Night continues. 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
25: This ball is up in the air to center field. It is carrying. Lujo is at the wall. There's your carry. There's your home run.
2: Shohei Ohtani takes the mound as the Dodgers look to sweep the Rays.
3: Two ball, two strike pitch to Fiducia. Swings and he strikes out. Ohtani takes care of that.
2: Where will Giannis play next season?
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1: Where will the winds be blowing the next couple of days? That is a question. 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We'll check on Long Island coming up. Meanwhile, the Dodgers have been able to try and allow Shohei Ohtani to focus on one thing this season, whether it be pitching or hitting each time he goes out there. So he hasn't been in the lineup batting on days that he's been on the mound. Wednesday, though, a first. Ohtani actually batted in a game in which he was the starting pitcher, but not in the starting batting order. It's the fourth instance of any player doing so since the DH was universally adopted for good in 2022. As for Ohtani on the mound Wednesday against the Rays,
3: two ball, two strike pitch to Fiducia. Swings and he strikes out. Ohtani takes care of that with a high octane fastball.
1: Ohtani, five strikeouts over his six innings on the mound, but Tampa Bay was holding a lead at that point in the top of the sixth. Bottom of the sixth inning.
3: 3-for-8 with runners in scoring position. And Freddie hits a high fly ball. Deep center field. Way back. It is gone. A home run for Freddie Freeman. Flips the score. The Dodgers now lead it 5-4 as Freeman hits his 12th home run of the season. The 379th of his career.
1: That puts the Dodgers out in front as well. AM 570 LA Sports. Dodgers a 5-4 win over the Rays. Tampa Bay falling to 7-15 since May 24th. Tied with the Padres for the worst record over that span. Dodgers win it 5-4. 20 scoreless innings from the third inning of Monday through the fourth inning of this game on Wednesday. Longest scoreless inning streak since June of 2024. Three-game sweep of the Rays as a result of the come-from-behind win. Their sixth sweep this season. They get the victory on Wednesday. Shohei Ohtani, six innings, seven hits. He allowed four runs, five strikeouts, but he does get the win. He allowed the four runs in the fifth inning. Brewers and Guardians.
6: First offering to him is a high fly ball to right field. Back on it is Fry. Track, wall, gone! Jackson Churio goes deep. A two-run shot. And the Brewers on top, 7-4.
1: 10th home run this season, 8th this month. Tied for the major league lead with Pete Crow Armstrong and Nick Kurtz. 25th hit this month. 10th homer. WTMJ with the call. Brewers a 9-4 win over the Guardians. Their 45th win of the season in their 71st game. Fewest games needed to reach 45 wins in franchise history. Christian Yelich goes 2-for-4. A couple of runs scored, a couple of RBI, and a home run. His 100th home run at American Family Field, including the postseason. Yankees doubling up the White Sox.
6: Goldschmidt hammers that. Continues to rake a three-run shot, and the Yankees have blown it open. It's 9-3.
1: It would be a 10-5 win for the Yankees on Prime Video, their fourth consecutive win. They're 8-1 over their last nine games since June 7th. Best record of baseball over that span. Paul Goldschmidt, 2-for-5 with the home run, drove in three back-to-back games with a home run for the first time this season. Ninth straight game with a hit. So the Yankees get the win on Wednesday over the White Sox. Thursday, New York City will be celebrating the Knicks. Huge moment for the city with the NBA championship, but it also means there's now a huge weight on the guys wearing pinstripes. The ESPN senior writer Buster Olney.
7: There's no question. You know, as someone who worked in the newspapers there for a long time, that is an easy narrative. You know, there'll be a columnist sitting around on the eve of the postseason, and they'll be thinking, what am I going to write? And this is what the focus is going to be. You know, can the Yankees deliver in the way that the Knicks did? And, you know, can Aaron Judge become a real Yankee and all that? And I just tell you, having gotten to know Judge, you know, through the years, I don't think he's going to be affected by any of that talk. He already has, you know, the pressure on him to begin with because he's the biggest star on the team and he knows the expectations are there. I think that it did affect him the first time through the postseason. But it will definitely be talked about once the Yankees reach the playoffs this fall.
1: New York currently atop the American League East, and the American League, for that matter, by 3.5 over the Rays, who, of course, lost on Wednesday to the Dodgers. SportsCenter All Night, ESPN Radio, from the pros to college, Elimination Day in Omaha, essentially the semifinal day, and a power surge for Oklahoma in its matchup with Georgia.
8: Brock at second base, 27 steals, doesn't go. This one is also tagged. Right field, Harris, history! Third home run of the night for the Sooners, Deson Harris. Only his fifth of the year. He and Walk and Gamble have made it 4-0. Not this one is another one to right field, and Harris have a night with a dinger dagger. Two homers, five runs batted in, Deson Harris, and a big, big step towards the College World Series finals.
1: Our buddy Carl Ravage calling it on ESPN. Oklahoma, an 11-4 rout of Georgia to advance to the championship round for the fourth time. Oklahoma hitting five home runs on Wednesday, most in a College World Series game in program history. 26 home runs in 10 games in the NCAA tournament. ESPN analyst Kyle Peterson.
9: If you go back to May 1st, so what's that, 6 weeks? They were 125th in Division I baseball in home runs. They're now 30th. That's a little bit of a flip in the script. They got 43 home runs in their last 16 games. Did two guys go deep twice tonight?
10: Yep.
9: That each had four home runs in the entire season. Like, it's just, and Berkey, I think, said it when we were doing the game. Like, at some point, we need to stop being surprised by it because it's gone on for a month now. They beat Georgia Tech, who won the ACC regular season and the post and the tournament. They beat KU, who won the Big 12 regular season and the tournament. And they just did the same thing to Georgia, and they had to beat them all twice. And the first two they had to do on the road, man. They're playing as well as anybody in the country right now, and that's why they're still playing.
11: Neither the Sooners nor North Carolina have lost, and all there is for Carolina to do, they've been to Omaha so much, all there is to do is finish the job, but that's a pretty significant task. How do you assess this matchup of teams who've not lost yet?
9: I think it's pretty even, and one of the reasons I think it's pretty even is because you're going ace on ace to start. So Jason DeCaro, who was great here in his opener, Cord Rager, the freshman, will go for Oklahoma, but everybody's got bullpens that are ready to go. Nobody's down. And so it really becomes best on best all the way through it, which is what we like. I mean, that's when you can really see the best on each side of it go toe-to-toe.
1: Oklahoma, ninth straight season that the SEC has a team in the College World Series finals as Oklahoma knocks off Georgia 11-4 to advance to the championship matchup. And in that matchup, Oklahoma will face North Carolina.
8: Hit well, right field, French backs up, onto the track to make the catch, and Carolina is championship bound.
1: 12-7 win over West Virginia, advancing to the finals for the third time in program history. They're the eighth ACC school to reach the championship round at the Men's College World Series. North Carolina and Oklahoma in the finals. SportsCenter All Night, ESPN Radio, that North Carolina game featured temperatures about 80 degrees, winds 19 miles an hour. Speaking of wind, that's what we'll see Thursday at Shinnecock Hills. Round one of the U.S. Open golf tournament is going to prove to be a challenge. Justin Rhodes, well aware of what his weather app is projecting.
12: With wind gusts up to 40 miles an hour, we wouldn't be playing many major championship venues with winds at 40. You wouldn't be playing at Augusta with 40 mile an hour winds. We'd be called off. So I think this is more of a coastal golf course. I think the chances of high winds are slightly higher. So I think that preparing for that is not a bad thing. So this week, to keep golf going, I think That's the right call.
1: The USGA making the call to keep an eye on the course and do what they need to. ESPN analyst and former pro caddy Michael Collins.
10: Expect brutal conditions for Thursday's first round. And because of it, the USGA is doing something a little different. Send a text message out to all the players, letting them know two things. One, they're slowing the green speeds down because of the expected winds. Gusts up to 30 miles an hour, and they don't want balls moving on the greens because of the wind. So, green speeds under 11 on the stimp meter, which is almost unheard of for the U.S. Open. The other thing they let the players know, that in between the morning and afternoon waves, because of the wind, there's a good chance they're going to have to put water on a bunch of these greens so they don't get unplayable. That being said, who do I like to win this week? I love Shane Lowry. Yes, I know his relationship with the U.S. Open hasn't always been great, but in these conditions, with this kind of course, I think his game is perfectly suited for around this place. And if you're looking for a dark horse, Ben Coles has been on a heater. So that's the guy I know. You go, who? Look it up. Ben Coles is coming in probably on the hottest streak of any golfer out there.
1: Michael Collins tossing out some of those who could be in the hunt. As for contenders in the eyes of ESPN analyst and two-time U.S. Open champ Andy North.
13: There's the certain cast of characters we see all the time. Obviously, Scotty is one of those guys. Can Rory make enough of those 6 and 7 and 8 par putts, foot par putts? But there's a guy like Patrick Reed. He's been here multiple times. He's seen the golf course probably as much as anybody. And he's the kind of guy that's such a bulldog, such a grinder. I wouldn't be a bit surprised if he played well here. A guy like Tommy Fleetwood, who's such a wonderful iron player. And as remember back in 18, he had a putt at the last hole for 62. Yep. I mean, this guy can really go when he gets it going. He's such a good iron player, and it's going to be so important to hit great iron shots just to be able to keep the ball on the green, let alone get it close to the hole.
1: They'll tee it up in the morning in New York at Shinnecock Hills. Sports Center All Night, ESPN Radio. We've got major golf in the morning. Meanwhile, major soccer tournament continuing, and Wednesday in Group L, England with a 4-2 win over Croatia. Harry Kane had a couple of goals, 10 career goals, in FIFA World Cup action. England 5-3-1 in the last 9 FIFA World Cup openers. The lone loss was to Italy in 2014. They win this one over Croatia. There's some pressure on England. ESPN analyst Steve Nichol and Alejandro Moreno.
14: In the second half, there was a period of about 15, 20 minutes early on in the second half where the goalkeeper for Croatia, Livakovic, was making save here, save down here, save over there. And it just gives you a sense of how explosive and dynamic England looked in the second half. If they're able to replicate this sort of performances when you're getting goals from Harry Kane, you're getting performance from Jude Bellingham, you're getting the sort of movement that you want in wide areas and the productivity that you're getting off the bench from Marcus Rashford, then England are very much in the conversation as one of those teams that should be featuring the latter stages of the competition.
15: Stevie, I know it pains you to say it as a Scotsman, but England looks scary.
16: Yeah, going forward, absolute dynamite. Look, they scored 4 against a good Croatia side. They probably should have doubled that. It was possible. However, if you're Tuchel, you've got to think about both sides of the game, not just attacking, but defending. And there's certainly work to be done from a defensive point of view.
1: England gets the win in Group L. Group K seeing Portugal and Congo with a 1-1 draw. Portugal has failed to win 4 of its last 5 World Cup openers. Cristiano Ronaldo does join Lionel Messi as the only players to play in 6 different World Cups, but he's now on a 5-game scoring drought in World Cup play. 6th World Cup game with 0 shots on goal. Is Portugal actually better with Ronaldo not on the pitch? Former U.S. men's team member Taylor Twellman.
17: Yep, and I've said it now for 6 months. The last 10 major tournament games, 1,000-plus minutes, he has not scored a goal from the run of play. Father Time has knocked on the door. It's made a phone call, and someone from Portugal needs to pick up the phone and say to Cristiano, you're better coming off the bench. I've said it now for 6 months. I believe Roberto Martinez would be better suited because this may be the deepest Portuguese team they've ever had at a World Cup, but I think they're better if Ronaldo comes off the bench.
1: Ronaldo was seeking to become the first player in history to score at 6 different World Cups. That'll have to wait. Team USA waiting for an answer about Christian Pulisic. They return to action on Friday. ESPN Sam Borden.
18: Day three of the Christian Pulisic calf watch on Wednesday, and some good news. Pulisic was on the field training, but still practicing separately from his teammates as U.S. soccer tries to reduce any possibility for impact on that injured left leg. If Pulisic can't go on Friday against Australia, there are options. Tim Weah, one of them. Brendan Aaronson, another one. And Aaronson told us on Wednesday that while he hopes Pulisic is ready to go, Aaronson is absolutely ready to step in and give whatever the team needs. The last chance for Pulisic to train before the game will come Thursday morning at the U.S. soccer workout at the University of Washington. That'll be our last chance to check in on the calf that's captivating America.
1: U.S. and Australia on Friday, two teams that won their openers. 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That's next. 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
1: 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NBA Wizards star Trae Young planning to decline his nearly $49 million player option for the upcoming season and will become a free agent. Washington remaining the front runner for the four-time All-Star, but multiple teams expected to have interest. Young went into last season trying to prove that he was worth four-year, $229 million max extension, leaving the Hawks. Needed to contend in the East, but he suffered a sprained MCL in Game 5 of the season, didn't return to mid-December. May well find a receptive market. Earlier on ESPN Radio, the Boston Globe's Gary Washburn.
2: Jalen Brunson's success is kind of made the smaller point guard who scores pretty popular now. They're back in vogue, right?
3: Yeah.
2: So I think there might be teams looking at Trae Young, a guy who's in his prime. I mean, he's got to play a healthy season. He's had some injuries over the last few years. Put him in a situation where he can kind of be an assist man. I think he's proven he can distribute the ball. He's proven he can score, but he's got to be more efficient. And I just think the Atlanta thing had kind of run its course. But I do think there could be teams emerging now. Will it be a long-term deal? Will it be in the $47 million range that he just turned down in Washington? Or will the Wizards just bring him back at less money but want more years so he makes some more money in the back end? Like, now all those are intriguing questions. I don't think a lot of people expected him to opt out like this, but now he becomes a pretty premium free agent on the market.
1: And we'll see where he lands. It was a year ago LeBron James opted in L.A., stayed there. Reportedly now in active negotiations on a new deal with the Lakers for the upcoming season. James is in talk with the Lakers to return for a record-setting 24th season. Our Mark J. Spears from Manscaped.
4: I'm hearing that he's likely coming back. I am curious under this new Lakers regime, you know, what the number is, though. You know, interesting to hear what Bobby had to say about it. And also I'm hearing that one of his old teammates from Cleveland, Kevin Love, could likely be joining the Lakers, too.
5: Oh. Maybe that's a golf recruiting trip they're having right now?
4: Unrestricted free agent. Rejoining his old buddy.
5: Yeah.
4: And so I could see that those two guys being reunited there.
1: LeBron could stay in L.A. 41 years old already, the NBA's longest tenured player. He's played on the Lakers since 2018, set to become an unrestricted free agent at the end of the month. As for moving teams, there's, of course, the eyes on Giannis Antetokounmpo. As for where he could be landing this summer, back to Gary Washburn.
2: A team like the Portland Trailblazers could come. There's teams out there that have money and know that they'll never attract through free agency another player like a Giannis Antetokounmpo. That's what Washington did when they got Trae Young and then they got Anthony Davis. They know that teams are not going to, interested premium free agents are not in their prime are not going to go to Washington. They're not going to go to Portland. So what they're going to have to do is essentially trade for these guys. So I do think there could be a dark horse team or a mystery team that emerges. We'll see what happens in the draft, which is in 6 days, and could come up and make an offer with young prospects and draft picks to get a Giannis who's, it's arguably still in his prime and could put some, more butts in the seats for some of these smaller market teams.
1: So it may not be the front runners that we're hearing about. Then again, it could be, or it could be a financial move, says our buddy Evan Cohen on Unsportsmanlike.
6: I wonder if somebody tries to get Giannis as part of a salary dump. Here's a contract we gave to a guy. We may be regretting it a little bit. We're not going to look bad by giving it up if we get this guy in return. It's why Orlando keeps popping up in my mind. Do they regret any part of the Paolo extension? It's why Cleveland comes up in my mind. Do they regret any part of the Mobley extension? Is it that extra team that could come in last minute as maybe a masked salary dump?
7: This whole, I want to be here, but no, I don't. I love Milwaukee, but I want to win. And if I can't win here, well, I don't know. All of this that's been going on for quite some time, that has had a compounding effect. Is Giannis a diva? That's another thing you have to factor in, is the personality and the demands that would come along with it if he is to be brought into your organization, especially if you give up a ton to get him.
1: A lot to sort out with the Giannis deal this summer. SportsCenter All Night, ESPN Radio, back to baseball. We know the Yankees put up 10 runs in their win over the White Sox Wednesday. They weren't the only ones putting up double digits. A couple of teams notching a dozen runs.
3: Here's the pitch. Swinging a ball stroked in the left center, base hit. That's going to score two more. Ryan O'Hearn with a career-high 6 runs batted in for the Pirates, who are demolishing the A's. They're up 12-2.
8: The professional. He arrives again. Just a professional hitter going about his day.
1: 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Pirates, a 12-4 rout of the Athletics. Ryan O'Hearn, 3-for-5. His 11th homer drove in 6. Meanwhile, the Marlins also putting up a dozen runs.
9: Now Kyle Stowers, he drives the ball again out to right. And it's back, and it slams off the Toyota sign again. Right where Mac put it. Kyle Stowers with a multi-homer day. He's got 4 RBIs, and the Fish are pummeling Philly on Wednesday. It's 10-4 in the top of the 6th.
1: He had 11 total bases. Marlins win at 12-4. WQAM with the call. Benching a legend. That's next. 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
1: Oklahoma, North Carolina advancing to the championship series in Omaha, the College World Series. U.S. Open gets underway in the morning. Officials there planning to tinker with the greens during the round in order to try and keep them under control. World Cup, England gets a win, Portugal a draw. Another game without a goal for Cristiano Ronaldo. Turns out to be a 1-1 draw with the Congo. Congo closed as a plus 1,100 underdog at DraftKings Sportsbook. Cristiano Ronaldo does play. Oldest player to start a World Cup game, 41 years plus. Five-game scoring drought in World Cup play since last scoring against Ghana in 2022. Sixth World Cup game with zero shots on goal. 23 World Cup games in his career. Should he be out there? ESPN analyst Steve Nichol and Alejandro Moreno.
2: One of the toughest decisions that any manager in any sport, anywhere in the world, is to sit the legend down. The aging superstar. The guy who can no longer do it the way that he once did it. How do you bench Tom Brady? Apparently you don't. How do you bench Cristiano Ronaldo? Well, Roberto Martinez thinks that he's not going to bench Cristiano Ronaldo. At this point, Cristiano Ronaldo is hindering Portugal, is keeping Portugal from achieving their full potential. And that's hard to say about one of the greatest players in the history of mankind. But this is where we are right now. The reality is Cristiano Ronaldo is struggling, and so is Portugal.
3: Now, Ale does know what he's talking about, but he's never actually

0: Go. Sorry, no Ronaldo.
1: Will he bench him, though?
0: No.
1: Okay.
2: Exactly.
3: Portugal with a 1-1 draw against Congo on Wednesday. ESPN soccer analyst Kieran Gibbs.
4: I think Congo deserve all the credit, right, to be honest. I thought they defended to a man outstanding. I think they kept a higher line than we've seen in the World Cup game so far, because they noticed that Portugal weren't really wanting to threaten him behind, and I think they don't have the pace. Exactly. So I think that they got their game plan spot on, and I think it's been a sign of the lower teams, the African teams, the Asian teams that have performed in this World Cup so far. So, I don't think Portugal were great, but I don't think you can take anything away from Congo. I think they're going to be really happy with this performance.
3: Can't take anything away from Congo. Can take Cristiano Ronaldo away from Portugal, at least from the starting lineup. Or could you? Portugal's manager is Roberto Martinez.
5: It makes no sense to get the best goal scorer in world football out in a game that you need goals. I think what we needed is to add Gonzalo Ramos without making it in a way that it would become even more a difficult line. As you know, in football, the straight line is not the quickest way. And I think for us, in moments like this, the experience of Cristiano in the box is important. The way that he attracts defenders is important. The way that we can use the space is important. And every player has a responsibility or a piece of quality on the pitch. And clearly, when you look for goals, you need to have Cristiano on the pitch.
3: Cristiano Ronaldo joining Lionel Messi as the only players to play in 6 different World Cups does not score in the 1-1 draw with Congo. Harry Kane for England does score 2 goals. He now has 10 career goals in FIFA World Cup action. Second player to score for England in 3 different World Cup tournaments. England a 4-2 win over Croatia. ESPN analyst Stuart Robson.
6: They didn't start particularly well. I thought Croatia were the better team in the first half. They scored a couple of set plays, which England are renowned for. Mm. But in the second half, they played with more intensity. They were more aggressive. They won the ball back higher up the field. And from that position, they always looked as though they were going to win the game. And Jude Bellingham, who I've been very critical of when he was at Real Madrid, scored a very good goal and had a good game. So that's important for England.
3: Jude Bellingham, game-winning goal in the 47th minute at the age of almost 23. He'll be 23 in the coming week. And England gets the 4-2 win over Croatia. A lot of weight on the shoulders of England, though. Former U.S. men's national team member Taylor Twellman.
7: I think a lot of us that deal with the English football fan all have the same kind of experience. The pressure on England is unlike most other national teams because it's this trap between history and expectation. Listen, the fans are going to tell you they gave the world modern football. They're going to tell you they have the richest league in the world. In almost every tournament, they arrive with real talent. And yet there's only one issue. They've only won one major trophy. I don't think the fan base is jaded because of failure, though. I think they're jaded because of heartbreak, penalty shootouts, golden generations not living up to it, semifinals, finals. I can go down the list. And so when you think about this line between expectation and skepticism, it feels like every single English fan is sitting there saying, it's coming home. And how is it going to end this bad? Like, they can't get out of their own way.
8: Yeah, but they put on a show today. I know the manner in which they won was impressive.
7: Yep, style over substance. Listen, England can win games 1-0, but I've now said this for almost 3 major tournaments. I'll argue with anyone. I don't think England has had this much talent in the history of their federation. I don't. I really believe that. The fact that they can leave Cole Palmers and Phil Foden's off the roster because they are really strong, they did it with style. Now it means it's coming home, apparently.
3: Team USA is home among the hosts for the World Cup in 2026. The Americans return to the pitch on Friday against Australia. Each team won its opener. U.S., of course, opened with the win over Paraguay. U.S. men's national team center back Chris Richards on the Pat McAfee Show.
9: World Cup, you know, tensions can be a bit higher, performances can be different, but we kind of set a baseline for ourselves, and hopefully we can follow that performance. But I think everybody was happy with how it went, obviously, but we also feel like we have another gear that we can get into. So everybody want to go out there and win. Everybody want to go out there and make a statement. And I think especially after how the game went in the fall, I think this is our chance to kind of have our get back. So Me personally, you know, I wasn't involved in that game.

0: I just know that everybody was on the field, wanted to show that we're a host nation for a reason, that we're not here to just participate, we want to win games.
1: Tell me about Coach Ponch a little bit. Can you describe Ponch's coaching style and how you guys have seemingly taken to it?
0: He's tough. He's intense. He demands a lot. But he demands a lot because he sees a lot. He wouldn't do it if he felt like we didn't have the quality for it. So he's definitely a guy who came in with a lot of credit, but also he has a lot of aura to him. I mean, he's coached some big teams, he's coached some big names, and himself, he was also a big name. So he comes in with a very reputable kind of coaching status. So for us, we're very grateful that he's here. We're happy that he's kind of instilled these policies in us, but ultimately it's up to us on the field to get it done. So he can do so much for us, but we got to go out there and perform.
2: Do you feel a little more pressure going into the next one, or is it kind of just, hey, if we kind of repeat what we did against Paraguay, like, we're going to be just fine?
0: Australia is definitely a different opponent. They're very good defensively, and so we have to find a solution to that. But ultimately, we set a really high bar, a really high standard for ourselves, and the world's finally being able to see that. We've had those same standards for the last few years, but it just felt like it just started to click. So for us, obviously we want to put in another good performance like we did the other night. And again, if we can just keep setting the bar higher and higher and higher, we're going to have a long summer.
3: Americans return to action on Friday in that matchup with Australia. SportsCenter All Night, ESPN Radio. Back to the Diamond. Giants and Braves played pretty much two. They resumed their suspended game from Tuesday, the game that was suspended by rain. And in that one,
4: 4.05 ERA. Now a swing and a high drive into deep center field, going way back. Dubon at the warning track, at the wall. Adios, Pelota. That's into the waterfall. Just to the right of the 400-foot marker and into the water out there. A splash hit in Atlanta for Willie Adames, 6-2 Giants, their third home run.
3: They'd go on to a 7-2 win over the Braves in the resumption of the suspended game, John Miller calling it on KNBR. Then they played the regularly scheduled game.
4: Here now is Luis Arraez, two-down runner at first, and he hammers one. High in the air, down the right field line, has a chance, way back there. Adios, Pelota! Okay, everything's all right then. Luis Arraez stuns the Braves and their fans as he launches one. Here it is. There's a swing. There's a high drive into deep center. Going way back is Dubon. He's at the wall. He leaps. Goodbye. A home run. Bryce Eldridge to the left of straightaway center. Deep left center. And he hits one. It's the second time today the Giants have hit back-to-back home runs. They did so in the fifth inning of game one. And that's three home runs in this inning. 5-0 Giants.
3: John Miller calling a lot of balls leaving the yard on KNBR. Giants a 7-5 win over the Braves to take both games. On Wednesday, Arraez hitting his third homer, season high 4 RBI in the victory in game number 2. Speaking of 4 runs, Diamondbacks got one with one swing.
5: 1-1, there's the swing. High fly ball out to right. Adele is going back. He is at the fence, at the wall. Gone! It is another grand slam for Corbin Carroll. Second of the year, fifth of his career. And his 13th home run of the season makes it 5-1 Diamondbacks.
3: Arizona Sports 98-7, 8-1 the final. Diamondbacks beat the Angels, scoring 8 runs, their most since May 24th against the Rockies. Padres pulling away from the Cardinals.
6: One away for Tatis. Padres lead 2-0. Fernando lines one out to center field and over the head of Church, who came in, jumped, couldn't make the play. Wagner going to score. Fernando racing into second. An RBI double on a misread liner to center. And the Padres lead is 3-0.
3: One of 14 hits that they had in their 6-1 win over the Cardinals, 97-3. The fan Tatis, 3-for-5, 2 RBI. The extra base hit, the stolen base, 48th career game with an extra base hit and a stolen base. Royals a 6-2 win over the Nationals. Kansas City back-to-back homers in the third inning. Mets get a win over the Reds.
7: Rodolo ready, hits 2-1. Swing a one-hopper towards short past the dive of McLean into left field, a base hit. Soto trots home. He'll score. Three consecutive two-out hits for the Mets and a 3-0 lead in the third inning.
8: 3-1. Flied in the air to center field. This chases Marte back. On his way to the track. Nearing the wall. Looks up. It's off the base of the fence. Semien is in. Alvarez gets stopped at third. He runs right through it. The throw to the plate is late. Alvarez scores. Ewing's at second, and it's 7-1 Mets in the fifth.
3: It would be a 9-1 win for the Mets. They beat the Reds, 880 ESPN New York. The win snaps a four-game road losing streak in Cincinnati. SportsCenter All Night ESPN Radio. Speaking of New York, they're teeing it up in the morning at Shinnecock Hills. U.S. Open action getting underway, and conditions, to put it mildly, is going to be challenging for the golfers. USGA trying to keep control of the course throughout the weather that's expected on Long Island. ESPN analyst Andy North.
9: This golf course changes more from morning to afternoon than any golf course I've ever been at. It's built on sand. You're near the water where the wind's going to blow and the sun comes up. Those three combinations, it can go from wet to bone dry literally in an hour or two and become uncontrollable. So the USGA has worked literally for the last year to year and a half trying to figure out a plan that would work here. There's some of the greens are so severe that when the wind gets blown, the balls are going to go all over the place. So they're going to do multiple things. One, they're going to try to make sure hole locations are in reasonable spots, not on top of any of the high spots. Two, they're going to slow the greens down. They're going to be the slowest greens at the U.S. Open in the last 25 years. And then three, they've given a little bit extra time on Thursday and Friday between the splits between morning and afternoon so they can go out and syringe. They're not going to water. They're going to syringe. They're just, as John Bodenhammer explained it today in the press, it's like when you reach in for a head of lettuce at the grocery store, that little misty stuff is around it. That's what they're going to try to do just to keep the grass alive. So all in all, they're trying to be super careful and hopefully it doesn't blow as hard as everybody thinks it might.
10: You're part of the USGA's sort of prep for this. And how do you explain to the viewer the fine balance of presenting a proper U.S. Open test but maintaining a golf course that's playable? That feels like that's a really tough needle to thread.
9: It really is. And so much work has gone into this. Historically, you come to a U.S. Open, you expect green speeds would be in the 12 and a half range on the stint meter. This week, they're going to be more in the 10 range. That's more like speeds I played 40 years ago. So I think they've got a great plan. They're doing everything they possibly can do to make this a great championship. And we're going to have to see what the wind does. You know, you can't beat Mother Nature sometimes, so we'll have to see what happens. Hopefully, it won't be quite as bad. And it's not just tomorrow. They're talking probably 20-mile-an-hour winds each of the 4 days. Wow. Thursday, Friday, and Sunday, they're going to all be the normal winds coming out of the south-southwest. And then Saturday is supposed to blow out of the northwest, which that means that is the direction blowing from the top of the 11th green down to the front of the 11th green, and the same thing at 7. I think that's going to cause problems on those two very diabolical par 3s.
3: We'll see how weather affects not only round one, but the entire weekend in New York. Round one gets underway in the morning. Straight ahead, grabbing a spot in the Cup Championship. 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
2: Texas Tech transfer quarterback Brandon Sorsby plans to enter the NFL supplemental draft.
3: I think they made a sensible decision here, and they decided, you know, he's got to move forward.
4: There was no way that Brandon Sorsby was going to be playing it down for Texas Tech.
1: Texas Tech taking a lot of criticism for its handling of the gambling case, fighting for his eligibility, but Sorsby's agent says some heat should be going to Cincinnati, his former school. Cincinnati, according to reports, had been alerted of the gambling prior to the start of the 2025 season. The school, in a statement on Wednesday, saying, "We reiterate what we've said before. All of our student athletes receive extensive gambling education multiple times through the year. We would never knowingly play an athlete who violated NCAA sports wagering regulations. As for the supplemental draft for the NFL, should teams be looking at Sorsby?" Earlier on ESPN Radio, our Emmett Golden.
5: "A team that is in desperate need of a quarterback, stay away. Don't even bother. Don't get in this. Next year, 27, there's supposed to be a whole lot of quarterbacks, and just have some patience. I think about the Jets. The Jets have all those picks. Don't worry about Sorsby. You might be able to draft a Manning. You might be able to draft Moore. You know, some of those guys. Now, I think about what the Rams did, how they didn't need a quarterback, but they still took Ty Simpson in the first round. I could see a team that has a quarterback right now, but maybe the quarterback's old. Maybe the quarterback has a contract coming up that you're not 100% sure you want to make that guy the highest paid quarterback or one of. Maybe those are the type of teams that can afford to take a chance on a guy that can sit for a year and be away and let all the talk die down. I can see a team like that going after Sorsby."
1: 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This was SportsCenter, is presented by Gusto. Las Vegas Aces going into the Commissioner's Cup Championship. They'll play the Liberty on June 30th. Aces an 86-76 win over the Mercury to get to the championship matchup. Fire a 94-89 win over the Storm, 4-0 when scoring at least 90 this season. Some pretty good WNBA action on the court on Wednesday. 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
0: Number 5.
1: WNBA, it's a bucket in the closing seconds on USA Network that extends the win streak for the Liberty to 8.
7: Ionescu has it. One timeout remaining for Liberty. Ionescu takes it to the 10 and puts it in. Liberty lead by 1. No timeouts, no reset. Timeout for the Sky. 5 to shoot. Taylor over Stewie for the win. Not there. And the Liberty escapes Chicago with another win.
0: Number 4.
1: Baseball. Orioles get a win in Seattle, getting some defense in the process. WBAL.
8: The 2-1. Raleigh drives it in the air out to right field. O'Neill jogs back, feeling for the wall. He's in front of the fence, leaps into the air, and did he get it? He got it! Tyler O'Neill very calmly going back to the wall, leaping into the air, and pulling it down.
0: Number 3.
1: Marlins put up a dozen, most runs they've had all season, in a win over the Phillies, 104.3 WQAM.
8: Now Kyle Stowers, he drives the ball again out to right, and is back, and it slams off the Toyota sign again. Right where Mac put it, Kyle Stowers with a multi-homer day. He's got 4 RBIs, and the Fish are pummeling Philly on Wednesday. It's 10-4 in the top of the 6th.
0: Number 2.
1: Pro players not the only ones going yard as the power surge continues for the Sooners in Omaha, sending them to the championship series.
9: Not this one is another one to right field, and Harris have a night with a dinger dagger. Two homers, 5 runs batted in, Deshaun Harris, and a big, big step towards the College World Series Finals.
0: Number one.
1: Back to the pros. Arizona's Corbin Carroll now has 5 career Grand Slams, 2 of them this season. Arizona Sports, 98.7.
10: 1-1, there's the swing. High fly ball out to right. Adell is going back. He is at the fence, at the wall. Gone! It is another Grand Slam for Corbin Carroll. Second of the year, 5th of his career, and his 13th home run of the season makes it 5-1 Diamondbacks.
1: For Corbin Carroll, 5th player with multiple Grand Slams this season. Arizona gets the win over the Angels. That Oklahoma power surge coming later rather than sooner. That's next. 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
9: This ball is up in the air to center field. It is carrying. Lujo is at the wall. There's your carry.
18: Shohei Ohtani takes it to mound as the Dodgers look to sweep the Rays.
19: Two ball, two strike pitch to Fiducia. Swings and he strikes out. Ohtani takes care of that.
18: Where will Giannis play next season?
20: If I'm the Boston Celtics and I haven't won a championship in a couple of years and I've been shooting all these threes, bringing Giannis in, if I can fit him into what I do, I think that would be the perfect sort of fit.
18: Plus, all the latest news from the NFL offseason.
21: Look, George has now been pushed out another year, and he has to go ahead and kind of like and really extend his resume and prove to the Dallas Cowboys or some other football team, I'm worthy of getting that $30-plus million per year.
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1: Where will the winds be blowing the next couple of days? That is a question. 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We'll check on Long Island coming up. Meanwhile, the Dodgers have been able to try and allow Shohei Ohtani to focus on one thing this season, whether it be pitching or hitting each time he goes out there. So he hasn't been in the lineup batting on days that he's been on the mound. Wednesday, though, a first. Ohtani actually batted in a game in which he was the starting pitcher, but not in the starting batting order. It's the fourth instance of any player doing so since the DH was universally adopted for good in 2022. As for Ohtani on the mound Wednesday against the Rays,
19: two ball, two strike pitch to Fiducia. Swings and he strikes out. Ohtani takes care of that with a high octane fastball.
1: Ohtani, five strikeouts over his six innings on the mound, but Tampa Bay was holding a lead at that point in the top of the sixth. Bottom of the sixth inning.
19: 3-for-8 with runners in scoring position, and Freddie hits a high fly ball deep center field, way back. It is gone! A home run for Freddie Freeman flips the score. The Dodgers now lead it 5-4 as Freeman hits his 12th home run of the season, the 379th of his career.
1: That puts the Dodgers out in front as well. AM 570 LA Sports. Dodgers a 5-4 win over the Rays. Tampa Bay falling to 7-15 since May 24th. Tied with the Padres for the worst record over that span. Dodgers win it 5-4, 20 scoreless innings from the third inning of Monday through the fourth inning of this game on Wednesday. Longest scoreless inning streak since June of 2024. Three-game sweep of the Rays as a result of the come-from-behind win. Their sixth sweep this season. They get the victory on Wednesday. Shohei Ohtani, six innings, seven hits. He allowed four runs, five strikeouts, but he does get the win. He allowed the four runs in the fifth inning. Brewers and Guardians.
22: First offering to him is a high fly ball to right field. Back on it is Fry. Track, wall, gone! Jackson Churio goes deep. A two-run shot. And the Brewers on top, 7-4.
1: 10th home run this season, 8th this month. Tied for the major league lead with Pete Crow Armstrong and Nick Kurtz. 25th hit this month, 10th homer. WTMJ with the call. Brewers a 9-4 win over the Guardians. Their 45th win of the season in their 71st game. Fewest games needed to reach 45 wins in franchise history. Christian Yelich goes 2-for-4. A couple of runs scored, a couple of RBI, and a home run. His 100th home run at American Family Field, including the postseason. Yankees doubling up the White Sox.
22: Goldschmidt hammers that. Oppo and gone! Paul Goldschmidt continues to rake. A three-run shot. And the Yankees have blown it open. It's 9-3.
1: It would be a 10-5 win for the Yankees on Prime Video. Their fourth consecutive win. They're 8-1 over the last nine games since June 7th. Best record in baseball over that span. Paul Goldschmidt, 2-for-5 with the home run. Drove in three back-to-back games with a home run for the first time this season. Ninth straight game with a hit. So the Yankees get the win on Wednesday over the White Sox. Thursday, New York City will be celebrating the Knicks. Huge moment for the city with the NBA championship, but it also means there's now a huge weight on the guys wearing pinstripes. ESPN senior writer Buster Olney.
23: There's no question. You know, as someone who worked in the newspapers there for a long time,
2: that is an easy narrative. You know, there'll be a columnist sitting around on the eve of the postseason, and they'll be thinking, what am I going to write? And this is what the focus is going to be. You know, can the Yankees deliver in the way that the Knicks did? And, you know, can Aaron Judge become a real Yankee and all that? And I just tell you, having gotten to know Judge, you know, through the years, I don't think he's going to be affected by any of that talk. He already has, you know, the pressure on him to begin with because he's the biggest star on the team and he knows the expectations are there. I think that it did affect him the first time through the postseason. But it will definitely be talked about once the Yankees reach the playoffs this fall.
1: New York currently atop the American League East, and the American League, for that matter, by 3.5 over the Rays, who, of course, lost on Wednesday to the Dodgers. SportsCenter All Night, ESPN Radio, from the pros to college, Elimination Day in Omaha, essentially the semifinal day, and a power surge for Oklahoma in its matchup with Georgia.
3: Brock at second base, 27 steals, doesn't go. This one is also tagged. Right field, Harris, history! Third home run of the night for the Sooners, Deson Harris, only his fifth of the year. He and Walk and Gamble have made it 4-0. This one is another one to right field, and Harris have a night with a dinger dagger. Two homers, five runs batted in, Deson Harris, and a big, big step towards the College World Series finals.
1: Our buddy Carl Ravage calling it on ESPN. Oklahoma, an 11-4 rout of Georgia to advance to the championship round for the fourth time. Oklahoma hitting five home runs on Wednesday, most in a College World Series game in program history. 26 home runs in 10 games in the NCAA tournament. ESPN analyst Kyle Peterson.
4: If you go back to May 1st, so what's that, 6 weeks? They were 125th in Division I baseball in home runs. They're now 30th. That's a little bit of a flip in the script. They got 43 home runs in their last 16 games. Did two guys go deep twice tonight?
23: Yep.
4: That each had four home runs in the entire season. Like, it's just, and Berkey, I think, said it when we were doing the game. Like, at some point, we need to stop being surprised by it because it's gone on for a month now. They beat Georgia Tech, who won the ACC regular season and the tournament. They beat KU, who won the Big 12 regular season and the tournament. And they just did the same thing to Georgia, and they had to beat them all twice. And the first two they had to do on the road, man. They're playing as well as anybody in the country right now, and that's why they're still playing.
24: Neither the Sooners nor North Carolina have lost, and all there is for Carolina to do, they've been to Omaha so much, all there is to do is finish the job, but that's a pretty significant task. How do you assess this matchup of teams who've not lost yet?
4: I think it's pretty even, and one of the reasons I think it's pretty even is because you're going ace on ace to start. So Jason DeCaro, who was great here in his opener, Cord Rager, the freshman, will go for Oklahoma, but everybody's got bullpens that are ready to go. Nobody's down. And so it really becomes best on best all the way through it, which is what we like. I mean, that's when you can really see the best on each side of it go toe-to-toe.
1: Oklahoma, ninth straight season that the SEC has a team in the College World Series finals as Oklahoma knocks off Georgia 11-4 to advance to the championship matchup. And in that matchup, Oklahoma will face North Carolina.
3: Hit well, right field, French backs up, onto the track to make the catch, and Carolina is championship bound.
1: 12-7 win over West Virginia, advancing to the finals for the third time in program history. They're the eighth ACC school to reach the championship round at the Men's College World Series. North Carolina and Oklahoma in the finals. SportsCenter All Night, ESPN Radio. That North Carolina game featured temperatures about 80 degrees, winds 19 miles an hour. Speaking of wind, that's what we'll see Thursday at Shinnecock Hills. Round one of the U.S. Open golf tournament is going to prove to be a challenge. Justin Rhodes, well aware of what his weather app is projecting.
25: With wind gusts up to 40 miles an hour, we wouldn't be playing many major championship venues with winds at 40. You wouldn't be playing at Augusta with 40 mile an hour winds. We'd be called off. So I think this is more of a coastal golf course. I think the chance of high winds are slightly higher. So I think that preparing for that is not a bad thing. So this week, to keep golf going, I think that's the right call.
1: The USGA making the call to keep an eye on the course and do what they need to, ESPN analyst and former pro caddy Michael Collins.
5: Expect brutal conditions for Thursday's first round. And because of it, the USGA is doing something a little different. Send a text message out to all the players, letting them know two things. One, they're slowing the green speeds down because of the expected winds. Gusts up to 30 miles an hour, and they don't want balls moving on the greens because of the wind. So, green speeds under 11 on the stimp meter, which is almost unheard of for the U.S. Open. The other thing they let the players know, that in between the morning and afternoon waves, because of the wind, there's a good chance they're going to have to put water on a bunch of these greens so they don't get unplayable. That being said, who do I like to win this week? I love Shane Lowry. Yes, I know his relationship with the U.S. Open hasn't always been great, but in these conditions, with this kind of course, I think his game is perfectly suited for around this place. And if you're looking for a dark horse, Ben Coles has been on a heater. So that's the guy I know. You go, who? Look it up. Ben Coles is coming in probably on the hottest streak of any golfer out there.
1: Michael Collins tossing out some of those who could be in the hunt. As for contenders in the eyes of ESPN analyst and two-time U.S. Open champ Andy North,
6: there's the certain cast of characters we see all the time. Obviously, Scotty is one of those guys. Can Rory make enough of those 6 and 7 and 8 par putts, foot par putts? But there's a guy like Patrick Reed. He's been here multiple times. He's seen the golf course probably as much as anybody. And he's the kind of guy that's such a bulldog, such a grinder. I wouldn't be a bit surprised if he played well here. A guy like Tommy Fleetwood, who's such a wonderful iron player. And as remember back in 18, he had a putt at the last hole for 62. Yep. I mean, this guy can really go when he gets it going. He's such a good iron player, and it's going to be so important to hit great iron shots just to be able to keep the ball on the green, let alone get it close to the hole.
1: It'll tee it up in the morning in New York at Shinnecock Hills. Sports Center all night, ESPN Radio. We've got major golf in the morning. Meanwhile, major soccer tournament continuing, and Wednesday in Group L, England with a 4-2 win over Croatia. Harry Kane had a couple of goals, 10 career goals, in FIFA World Cup action. England 5-3-1 in the last 9 FIFA World Cup openers. The lone loss was to Italy in 2014. They win this one over Croatia. There's some pressure on England. ESPN analyst Steve Nichol and Alejandro Moreno.
7: In the second half, there was a period of about 15, 20 minutes early on in the second half where the goalkeeper for Croatia, Livakovic, was making save here, save down here, save over there. And it just gives you a sense of how explosive and dynamic England looked in the second half. If they're able to replicate this sort of performances when you're getting goals from Harry Kane, you're getting performance from Jude Bellingham, you're getting the sort of movement that you want in wide areas and the productivity that you're getting off the bench from Marcus Rashford, then England are very much in the conversation as one of those teams that should be featuring the latter stages of the competition.
8: Stevie, I know it pains you to say it as a Scotsman, but England looks scary.
10: Yeah, going forward, absolute dynamite. Look, they scored 4 against a good Croatia side. They probably should have doubled that. It was possible. However, if you're Tuchel, you've got to think about both sides of the game, not just attacking, but defending. And there's certainly work to be done from a defensive point of view.
1: England gets the win in Group L. Group K seeing Portugal and Congo with a 1-1 draw. Portugal has failed to win 4 of its last 5 World Cup openers. Cristiano Ronaldo does join Lionel Messi as the only players to play in 6 different World Cups, but he's now on a 5-game scoring drought in World Cup play. 6th World Cup game with 0 shots on goal. Is Portugal actually better with Ronaldo not on the pitch? Former U.S. men's team member Taylor Twellman.
23: Yep, and I've said it now for 6 months. The last 10 major tournament games, 1,000-plus minutes, he has not scored a goal from the run of play. Father Time has knocked on the door. It's made a phone call, and someone from Portugal needs to pick up the phone and say to Cristiano, you're better coming off the bench. I've said it now for 6 months. I believe Roberto Martinez would be better suited because this may be the deepest Portuguese team they've ever had at a World Cup, but I think they're better if Ronaldo comes off the bench.
1: Ronaldo was seeking to become the first player in history to score at 6 different World Cups. That'll have to wait. Team USA waiting for an answer about Christian Pulisic. They return to action on Friday. ESPN Sam Borden.
11: Day three of the Christian Pulisic calf watch on Wednesday, and some good news. Pulisic was on the field training, but still practicing separately from his teammates as U.S. soccer tries to reduce any possibility for impact on that injured left leg. If Pulisic can't go on Friday against Australia, there are options. Tim Weah, one of them. Brendan Aaronson, another one. And Aaronson told us on Wednesday that while he hopes Pulisic is ready to go, Aaronson is absolutely ready to step in and give whatever the team needs. The last chance for Pulisic to train before the game will come Thursday morning at the U.S. soccer workout at the University of Washington. That'll be our last chance to check in on the calf that's captivating America.
1: U.S. and Australia on Friday, two teams that won their openers. 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That's next. 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
1: Young went into last season trying to prove that he was worth four-year, $229 million max extension, leading the Hawks. Needed to contend in the East, but he suffered a sprained MCL in Game 5 of the season, didn't return to mid-December. May well find a receptive market. Earlier on ESPN Radio, the Boston Globe's Gary Washburn.
3: Jalen Brunson's success is kind of made the smaller point guard who scores pretty popular now. They're back in vogue, right?
4: Yeah.
3: So I think there might be teams looking at Trae Young, a guy who's in his prime. I mean, he's got to play a healthy season. He's had some injuries over the last few years. Put him in a situation where he can kind of be an assist man. I think he's proven he can distribute the ball. He's proven he can score, but he's got to be more efficient. And I just think the Atlanta thing had kind of run its course. But I do think there could be teams emerging now. How much will it be a long-term deal? Will it be in the $47 million range that he just turned down in Washington? Or will the Wizards just bring him back at less money but want more years so he makes some more money in the back end? Like, all those are intriguing questions. I don't think a lot of people expected him to opt out like this, but now he becomes a pretty premium free agent on the market.
1: And we'll see where he lands. It was a year ago LeBron James opted in L.A., stayed there. Reportedly now in active negotiations on a new deal with the Lakers for the upcoming season. James is in talk with the Lakers to return for a record-setting 24th season. Our Mark J. Spears from Manscaped.
5: I'm hearing that he's likely coming back. I am curious under this new Lakers regime, you know, what the number is, though. You know, interesting to hear what Bobby had to say about it. And also I'm hearing that one of his old teammates from Cleveland, Kevin Love, could likely be joining the Lakers, too.
6: Oh. Maybe that's a golf recruiting trip they're having right now?
5: Unrestricted free agent, rejoining his old buddy.
6: Yeah.
5: And so I could see that those two guys being reunited there.
1: LeBron could stay in L.A. 41 years old already, the NBA's longest tenured player. He's played on the Lakers since 2018, set to become an unrestricted free agent at the end of the month. As for moving teams, there's, of course, the eyes on Giannis Antetokounmpo. As for where he could be landing this summer, back to Gary Washburn.
3: A team like the Portland Trailblazers could come. There's teams out there that have money and know that they'll never attract through free agency another player like a Giannis Antetokounmpo. That's what Washington did when they got Trae Young and then they got Anthony Davis. They know that teams are not going to, interested premium free agents are not in their prime are not going to go to Washington. They're not going to go to Portland. So what they're going to have to do is essentially trade for these guys. So I do think there could be a dark horse team or a mystery team that emerges. We'll see what happens in the draft, which is in 6 days, and could come up and make an offer with young prospects and draft picks to get a Giannis who's, it's arguably still in his prime, and could put some, more butts in the seats for some of these smaller market teams.
1: So it may not be the front runners that we're hearing about. Then again, it could be, or it could be a financial move, says our buddy Evan Cohen on Unsportsmanlike.
7: I wonder if somebody tries to get Giannis as part of a salary dump. Here's a contract we gave to a guy. We may be regretting it a little bit. We're not going to look bad by giving it up if we get this guy in return. It's why Orlando keeps popping up in my mind. Do they regret any part of the Paolo extension? It's why Cleveland comes up in my mind. Do they regret any part of the Mobley extension? Is it that extra team that could come in last minute as maybe a masked salary dump?
8: This whole, I want to be here, but no, I don't. I love Milwaukee, but I want to win. And if I can't win here, well, I don't know. All of this that's been going on for quite some time, that has had a compounding effect. Is Giannis a diva? That's another thing you have to factor in, is the personality and the demands that would come along with it if he is to be brought into your organization, especially if you give up a ton to get him.
1: A lot to sort out with the Giannis deal. this summer. SportsCenter all night, ESPN Radio, back to baseball. We know the Yankees put up 10 runs in their win over the White Sox Wednesday. They weren't the only ones putting up double digits. A couple of teams notching a dozen runs.
4: Here's the pitch. Swinging a ball stroked into left center. Base hit. That's going to score two more. Ryan O'Hearn with a career-high 6 runs batted in for the Pirates, who are demolishing the A's. They're up 12-2.
9: The professional. He arrives again. Just a professional hitter going about his day.
1: 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Pirates, a 12-4 rout of the Athletics. Ryan O'Hearn, 3-for-5. His 11th homer, drove in 6. Meanwhile, the Marlins also putting up a dozen runs.
10: Now Kyle Stowers, he drives the ball again out to right. And it's back, and it slams off the Toyota sign again. Right where Mac put it. Kyle Stowers with a multi-homer day. He's got 4 RBIs, and the Fish are pummeling Philly on Wednesday. It's 10-4 in the top of the 6th.
1: He had 11 total bases. Marlins win at 12-4. WQAM with the call. Benching a legend. That's next. 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
1: Oklahoma, North Carolina advancing to the championship series in Omaha, the College World Series. U.S. Open gets underway in the morning. Officials there planning to tinker with the greens during the round in order to try and keep them under control. World Cup, England gets a win, Portugal a draw. Another game without a goal for Cristiano Ronaldo. Turns out to be a 1-1 draw with the Congo. Congo closed as a plus 1,100 underdog at DraftKings Sportsbook. Cristiano Ronaldo does play. Oldest player to start a World Cup game, 41 years plus. Five-game scoring drought in World Cup play since last scoring against Ghana in 2022. Sixth World Cup game with zero shots on goal. 23 World Cup games in his career. Should he be out there? ESPN analyst Steve Nichol and Alejandro Moreno.
2: One of the toughest decisions that any manager in any sport, anywhere in the world, is to sit the legend down. The aging superstar. The guy who can no longer do it the way that he once did it. How do you bench Tom Brady? Apparently you don't. How do you bench Cristiano Ronaldo? Well, Roberto Martinez thinks that he's not going to bench Cristiano Ronaldo. At this point, Cristiano Ronaldo is hindering Portugal, is keeping Portugal from achieving their full potential. And that's hard to say about one of the greatest players in the history of mankind. But this is where we are right now. The reality is Cristiano Ronaldo is struggling, and so is Portugal.
3: Now, Ale does know what he's talking about, but he's never actually been a manager. Stevie Nichol has been a manager. Stevie, what does Martinez do? Does he just drop him for the next game or at least substitute him?
4: Listen, when you're picking a side, regardless, you have to pick a side that's what's best for the team. It's not about personalities. It's not about keeping somebody happy just because of the legend. You have to look in the mirror and decide, am I picking this team for the team or am I keeping somebody happy? And right now, I don't think there's any question, particularly when you look at this performance today and you look at the warm-up games leading up to the World Cup, Ronaldo's not performing. So as a head coach, as a manager, you have to do what's best for the team. And right now...

0: They can't, today, can they?
1: They don't have the pace, yeah, exactly. So I think that they got their game plan spot on. And I think it's been a sign of the lower teams, the African teams, the Asian teams that have performed in this World Cup so far. So, I don't think Portugal were great, but I don't think you can take anything away from Congo. I think they're going to be really happy with this performance.
2: Can't take anything away from Congo. Can take Cristiano Ronaldo away from Portugal, at least from the starting lineup. Or could you? Portugal's manager is Roberto Martinez.
3: It makes no sense to get the best goal scorer in world football out in a game that you need goals. I think what we needed is to add Gonzalo Ramos without making it in a way that it would become even more a difficult line. As you know, in football, the straight line is not the quickest way. And I think for us, in moments like this, the experience of Cristiano in the box is important. The way that he attracts defenders is important. The way that we can use the space is important. And every player has a responsibility or a piece of quality on the pitch. And clearly, when you look for goals, you need to have Cristiano on the pitch.
2: Cristiano Ronaldo joining Lionel Messi is the only players to play in six different World Cups, does not score in the 1-1 draw with Congo. Harry Kane for England does score 2 goals. He now has 10 career goals in FIFA World Cup action. Second player to score for England in 3 different World Cup tournaments. England a 4-2 win over Croatia. ESPN analyst Stuart Robson.
4: They didn't start particularly well. I thought Croatia were the better team in the first half. They scored a couple of set plays, which England are renowned for. Mm. But in the second half, they played with more intensity. They were more aggressive. They won the ball back higher up the field. And from that position, they always looked as though they were going to win the game. And Jude Bellingham, who I've been very critical of when he was at Real Madrid, scored a very good goal and had a good game. So that's important for England.
2: Jude Bellingham, game-winning goal in the 47th minute at the age of almost 23. He'll be 23 in the coming week. And England gets the 4-2 win over Croatia. A lot of weight on the shoulders of England, though. Former U.S. men's national team member Taylor Twellman.
5: I think a lot of us that deal with the English football fan all have the same kind of experience. The pressure on England is unlike most other national teams because it's this trap between history and expectation. Listen, the fans are going to tell you they gave the world modern football. They're going to tell you they have the richest league in the world. In almost every tournament, they arrive with real talent. And yet there's only one issue. They've only won one major trophy. I don't think the fan base is jaded because of failure, though. I think they're jaded because of heartbreak, penalty shootouts, golden generations not living up to it, semifinals, finals. I can go down the list. And so when you think about this line between expectation and skepticism, it feels like every single English fan is sitting there saying, it's coming home. And how is it going to end this bad? Like, they can't get out of their own way.
6: Yeah, but they put on a show today. I know the manner in which they won was impressive.
5: Yep, style over substance. Listen, England can win games 1-0, but I've now said this for almost 3 major tournaments. I'll argue with anyone. I don't think England has had this much talent in the history of their federation. I don't. I really believe that. The fact that they can leave Cole Palmers and Phil Foden's off the roster because they are really strong, they did it with style. Now it means it's coming home, apparently.
2: Team USA is home among the hosts for the World Cup in 2026. The Americans return to the pitch on Friday against Australia. Each team won its opener. U.S., of course, opened with the win over Paraguay. U.S. men's national team center back Chris Richards on the Pat McAfee Show.
7: World Cup, you know, tensions can be a bit higher, performances can be different, but we kind of set a baseline for ourselves, and hopefully we can follow that performance. But I think everybody was happy with how it went, obviously, but we also feel like we have another gear that we can get into. So everybody want to go out there and win. Everybody want to go out there and make a statement. And I think especially after how the game went in the fall, I think this is our chance to kind of have our get back. So me personally, I wasn't involved in that game, but I just know that everybody who was on the field wanted to show that we're a host nation for a reason, that we're not here to just participate, we want to win games.
8: Tell me about Coach Ponch a little bit. Can you describe Ponch's coaching style and how you guys have seemingly taken to it?
7: He's tough, he's intense, he demands a lot, but he demands a lot because he sees a lot. He wouldn't do it if he felt like we didn't have the quality for it. So he's definitely a guy who came in with a lot of a lot of, I guess, credit, but also he has a lot of aura to him. I mean, he's coached some big teams. He's coached some big

0: names, and himself, he was also a big name. So he comes in with a very reputable kind of coaching status. So for us, you know, we're very grateful that he's here. We're happy that he's kind of instilled these policies in us. But ultimately, it's up to us on the field to get it done. So you know, he can do so much for us, but you know, we got to go out there and perform.
1: Do you feel a little more pressure going into the next one, or is it kind of just, hey, if we kind of repeat what we did against Paraguay, like, we're going to be just fine?
0: Australia is definitely a different opponent. You know, they're very good defensively, and so we have to find a solution to that. But ultimately, you know, we set a really high bar, a really high standard for ourselves, and the world's finally being able to see that. You know, we've had those same standards for the last few years, but it's just felt like it just started to click. So for us, you know, obviously we want to put in another good performance like we did the other night. And again, you know, if we can just keep setting the bar higher and higher and higher, you know, we're going to have a long summer.
2: 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SportsCenter all night, ESPN Radio. Back to the Diamond. Giants and Braves played pretty much two. They resumed their suspended game from Tuesday, the game that was suspended by rain. And in that one,
3: 4.05 ERA. Now a swing and a high drive into deep center field, going way back. Dubon at the warning track, at the wall. Adios, Pelota! That's into the waterfall. Just to the right of the 400-foot marker and into the water out there. A splash hit in Atlanta for Willy Adames. 6-2 Giants, their third home run.
2: They'd go on to a 7-2 win over the Braves in the resumption of the suspended game, John Miller calling it on KNBR. Then they played the regularly scheduled game.
3: Here now is Luis Arraez, two down runner at first, and he hammers one. High in the air, down the right field line, has a chance, way back there. Adios, Pelota! Okay, everything's all right then. Luis Arraez stuns the Braves and their fans as he launches one. Here it is, there's a swing, there's a high drive into deep center, going way back. Is Dubon, he's at the wall, he leaps, goodbye, a home run. Bryce Eldridge to the left of straightaway center, deep left center, and he hits one. It's the second time today the Giants have hit back-to-back home runs. They did so in the fifth inning of game one, and that's three home runs in this inning. 5-0 Giants.
2: John Miller calling a lot of balls leaving the yard on KNBR. Giants a 7-5 win over the Braves to take both games on Wednesday. Arraez hitting his third homer, season high 4 RBI in the victory in game number 2. Speaking of 4 runs, Diamondbacks got one with one swing.
4: 1-1, there's the swing. High fly ball out to right. Adele is going back. He is at the fence, at the wall. Gone! Second of the year, fifth of his career, and his 13th home run of the season makes it 5-1 Diamondbacks.
2: Arizona Sports 98-7, 8-1 the final. Diamondbacks beat the Angels, scoring 8 runs, their most since May 24th against the Rockies. Padres pulling away from the Cardinals.
5: One away for Tatis. Padres lead 2-0. Fernando lines one out to center field and over the head of Church, who came in, jumped, couldn't make the play. Wagner going to score. Fernando racing into second. An RBI double on a misread liner to center. And the Padre lead is 3-0.
2: One of 14 hits that they had in their 6-1 win over the Cardinals. 97-3. The fan Tatis 3-for-5. 2 RBI. The extra base hit, the stolen base, 48th career game with an extra base hit and a stolen base. Royals a 6-2 win over the Nationals. Kansas City back-to-back homers in the third inning. Mets get a win over the Reds.
6: Lodolo ready, his 2-1. Swing a one-hopper towards short, past the dive of McLean into left field, a base hit. Soto trots home, he'll score. 3 consecutive 2-out hits for the Mets and a 3-0 lead in the third inning.
7: 3-1. Flight in the air to center field. This chases Marte back on his way to the track. Nearing the wall, looks up. It's off the base of the fence. Semien is in. Alvarez gets stopped at third. He runs right through it. The throw to the plate is late. Alvarez scores. Ewing's at second, and it's 7-1 Mets in the fifth.
2: It would be a 9-1 win for the Mets. They beat the Reds, 880 ESPN New York. The win snaps a four-game road losing streak in Cincinnati. SportsCenter All Night ESPN Radio. Speaking of New York, they're teeing it up in the morning at Shinnecock Hills. U.S. Open action getting underway, and conditions, to put it mildly, is going to be challenging for the golfers. USGA trying to keep control of the course throughout the weather that's expected on Long Island. ESPN analyst Andy North.
8: This golf course changes more from morning to afternoon than any golf course I've ever been at. It's built on sand. You're near the water where the wind's going to blow and the sun comes up. Those three combinations, it can go from wet to bone dry literally in an hour or two and become uncontrollable. So the USGA has worked literally for the last year to year and a half trying to figure out a plan that would work here. There's some of the greens are so severe that when the wind gets blown, the balls are going to go all over the place. So they're going to do multiple things. One, they're going to try to make sure hole locations are in reasonable spots, not on top of any of the high spots. Two, they're going to slow the greens down. They're going to be the slowest greens at the U.S. Open in the last 25 years. And then three, they've given a little bit extra time on Thursday and Friday between the splits between morning and afternoon so they can go out and syringe. They're not going to water, they're going to syringe. They're just, as John Bodenhammer explained it today in the press, it's like when you reach in for a head of lettuce at the grocery store, that little misty stuff is around it. That's what they're going to try to do just to keep the grass alive. So all in all, they're trying to be super careful and hopefully it doesn't blow as hard as everybody thinks it might.
9: You're part of the USGA's sort of prep for this. And how do you explain to the viewer the fine balance of presenting a proper U.S. Open test but maintaining a golf course that's playable? That feels like that's a really tough needle to thread.
8: It really is. And so much work has gone into this. Historically, you come to a U.S. Open, you expect green speeds would be in the 12 and a half range on the stimp meter. This week, they're going to be more in the 10 range. That's more like speeds I played 40 years ago. So I think they've got a great plan. They're doing everything they possibly can do to make this a great championship. And we're going to have to see what the wind does. You know, you can't beat Mother Nature sometimes, so we'll have to see what happens. Hopefully, it won't be quite as bad. And it's not just tomorrow. They're talking probably 20-mile-an-hour winds each of the 4 days. Wow. Thursday, Friday, and Sunday, they're going to all be the normal winds coming out of the south-southwest. And then Saturday is supposed to blow out of the northwest, which that means that is the direction blowing from the top of the 11th green down to the front of the 11th green, and the same thing at 7. I think that's going to cause problems on those two very diabolical par threes.
2: We'll see how weather affects not only round one, but the entire weekend in New York. Round one gets underway in the morning. Straight ahead, grabbing a spot in the Cup Championship. 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
2: Texas Tech transfer quarterback Brandon Sorsby plans to enter the NFL supplemental draft.
3: I think they made a sensible decision here, and they decided, you know, he's got to move forward.
4: There was no way that Brandon Sorsby was going to be playing it down for Texas Tech.
1: Texas Tech taking a lot of criticism for its handling of the gambling case, fighting for his eligibility, but Sorsby's agent says some heat should be going to Cincinnati, his former school. Cincinnati, according to reports, had been alerted of the gambling prior to the start of the 2025 season. The school, in a statement on Wednesday, saying, "We reiterate what we've said before. All of our student-athletes receive extensive gambling education multiple times through the year. We would never knowingly play an athlete who violated NCAA sports wagering regulations." As for the supplemental draft for the NFL, should teams be looking at Sorsby? Earlier on ESPN Radio, our Emmett Golden.
5: A team that is in desperate need of a quarterback, stay away. Don't even bother. Don't get in this. Next year, 27, there's supposed to be a whole lot of quarterbacks, and just have some patience. I think about the Jets. The Jets have all those picks. Don't worry about Sorsby. You might be able to draft a Manning. You might be able to draft Moore. You know, some of those guys. Now, I think about what the Rams did, how they didn't need a quarterback, but they still took Ty Simpson in the first round. I could see a team that has a quarterback right now, but maybe the quarterback's old. Maybe the quarterback has a contract coming up that you're not 100% sure you want to make that guy the highest paid quarterback or one of. Maybe those are the type of teams that can afford to take a chance on a guy that can sit for a year and be away and let all the talk die down. I can see a team like that going after Sorsby.
1: 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This was SportsCenter, is presented by Gusto. Las Vegas Aces going into the Commissioner's Cup Championship. They'll play the Liberty on June 30th. Aces an 86-76 win over the Mercury to get to the championship matchup. Fire, a 94-89 win over the Storm, 4-0 when scoring at least 90 this season. Some pretty good WNBA action on the court on Wednesday. 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
6: How good is that? Are you ready to take?
0: Number 5.
1: WNBA. It's a bucket in the closing seconds on USA Network that extends the win streak for the Liberty to 8.
7: Ionescu has it. One timeout remaining for Liberty. Ionescu takes it to the 10 and puts it in. Liberty lead by 1. No timeouts, no reset timeout for the Sky. 5 to shoot. Taylor over Stewie for the win. Not there. And the Liberty escapes Chicago with another win.
0: Number 4.
1: Baseball. Orioles get a win in Seattle, getting some defense in the process. WBAL.
8: The 2-1. Raleigh drives it in the air out to right field. O'Neill jogs back, feeling for the wall. He's in front of the fence, leaps into the air, and did he get it? He got it! Tyler O'Neill very calmly going back to the wall, leaping into the air, and pulling it down.
0: Number 3.
1: Marlins put up a dozen. Most runs they've had all season in a win over the Phillies, 104.3 WQAM.
8: Now Kyle Stowers, he drives the ball again out to right, and it's back, and it slams off the Toyota sign again. Right where Mac put it, Kyle Stowers with a multi-homer day. He's got 4 RBIs, and the Fish are pummeling Philly on Wednesday. It's 10-4 in the top of the 6th.
0: Number 2.
1: Pro players not the only ones going yard as the power surge continues for the Sooners in Omaha, sending them to the championship series.
9: Not this one is another one to right field, and Harris have a night with a dinger dagger. Two homers, 5 runs batted in. Deson Harris, and a big, big step towards the College World Series Finals.
0: Number 1.
1: Back to the pros. Arizona's Corbin Carroll now has 5 career Grand Slams, 2 of them this season. Arizona Sports 98.7.
10: 1-1. There's the swing. High fly ball out to right. Adell is going back. He is at the fence, at the wall. Gone! It is another grand slam for Corbin Carroll. Second of the year, fifth of his career, and his 13th home run of the season makes it 5-1 Diamondbacks.
1: Corbin Carroll, as you heard, fifth career grand slam, and he's the fifth player with multiple grand slams this season. That's going to do it for SportsCenter All Night. I'm Jay Reynolds. It's Thursday, June 18th, birthday of Sir Paul McCartney and Miss Kelly, my daughter. Not the same age, however. Unsportsmanlike with more World Cup reaction and a look ahead to Team USA tomorrow. They're next. 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
27: It now has signatures from both sides. I'm Dave Anthony, Fox News, the U.S.-Iran agreement.
28: Ending the current conflict, reopening the Strait of Hormuz, and preventing Iran from ever obtaining a nuclear weapon. That's what it was all about.
27: And President Trump says if Iran doesn't abide by it, he can go back to bombing. And when signing it after the G7 summit in France, he said he wanted to avoid an economic catastrophe. Iran's president also signed it.
2: The United States will fully end the naval blockade of Iranian ports. The Iranians will ensure safe shipping passage in the Strait of Hormuz and no charge of tolls for at least 60 days. There is going to be a reconstruction plan with many Gulf allies. This is going to be discussed in the days ahead. And the U.S. will agree to end many sanctions on a schedule. This is going to be a tiered system. The Iranians aren't going to receive all of this relief at once. It will be performance-based.
27: Fox's Trey Yingst in Tel Aviv. Democrats and some Republicans in Congress critical of the concessions to Iran. War Secretary Pete Hegseth is at a NATO meeting in Brussels, urging allies to do more.
3: NATO 3.0 is post-Cold War recognition that it needs to go back to a real hardline military alliance.
27: And amid questions about the U.S. defense of Europe, Poland, where about 10,000 American troops are stationed, wants a permanent presence.
4: It yesterday approved steps to allow such a base, and the country's deputy defense minister says the United States has expressed interest. The two nations would share the cost. The Trump administration has described Poland as a model ally, but last month suddenly halted a deployment of 4,000 troops.
27: That's Fox's Jonathan Savage. The first tropical storm in the Atlantic this season, forming off the Texas coast, is no longer a storm. Arthur's weakened to a post-tropical cyclone, but it's still an issue moving inland.
5: Still some tornado warnings, some flood warnings now moving up towards the New Orleans area, as we're going to see Arthur continue to kind of batter the coast of the Gulf Coast, probably flooding for the next couple of days.
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9: Good morning. With your news update, I'm Marcia Cavalli. You may not have believed your eyes yesterday morning if you were approaching Chick-fil-A on I-81 northbound and saw a cow in the roadway. This is, of course, not part of the elaborate marketing campaign of Chick-fil-A using cows. The bovine was first reported late in the 9 o'clock hour. Here's West Virginia Eastern Panhandle Weather's Will Astle reporting from the scene.
21: Well, I'm currently sitting next to Target. Looks like you've got the northbound lanes completely shut down a quarter mile from the exit. You've got multiple vehicles, including state police, multiple sheriff's department vehicles. Looks like they are over the guardrail on the eastbound side of 81. And it looks like they're trying to figure out how they're going to corral this cow.
9: The cow eventually left the roadway, but despite reports to the contrary, the cow had not been tracked down. As a matter of fact, the owner of the cow was on scene looking for the cow, which had been reported heading toward the concrete plant. On another note, last night, just before 6 p.m., units were called out to I-81 in the 8-mile marker northbound for the report of a cow on the road. We'll continue following this story. This weekend, a new Miss West Virginia and Miss West Virginia teen will be crowned. The reigning Miss West Virginia will be a guest this morning on Panhandle Live. For the Panhandle News Network, I'm Marcia Kovalik.
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29: 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On 81, between Winchester, Martinsburg, and Hagerstown, there are no accidents. 70 is fine. Hancock, Hagerstown, Myersville to Frederick. merging onto southbound 270, you're not going to hit delays till Hyattstown. Then you're going to be fine toward the lane divide. 15, Luckett's traffic's heavy. Heavy no longer when you head after that toward Leesburg. And Route 9, traffic is going to slow when you get to Shenandoah River to the West Virginia-Virginia line. Then slowing Sagal Road to Harper's Ferry Road. Pretty heavy at the Berlin Turnpike as well as Hamilton Station. I'm Allie Oakley with traffic.
26: Here's your AccuWeather forecast on WEPM and WCST, the Panhandle News Network.
0: Here is your Panhandle News Network forecast. Today, expect intervals of sunshine with windy conditions and very warm temperatures reaching a high of 89. Later in the afternoon, a heavy, gusty thunderstorm is likely. Tonight, the clouds will increase with a low of 66. With your Panhandle News Network forecast, I'm meteorologist Joe Lundberg.
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1: It's Thursday, June 18th, 2026, and this is the Morning News, a service of Metro News, the voice of West Virginia. I'm Chris Lawrence, and it's 6:06. Let's get an update on what's happening across West Virginia this morning at the Metro News Anchor Desk. West Virginia could be in for some severe weather throughout the day today. To break it all down for us, we're joined live in studio this morning by Metro News meteorologist Brian Hughes. And Brian, we come into this moments after the National Weather Service has issued a tornado warning for parts of West Virginia.
10: That's right. The first tornado warning of the day is going to be for parts of Cabell. That's northern Cabell, far western sections of Putnam County, and also back up to sections of Mason County. That includes Point Pleasant, just west of Buffalo, and then all the way back to the back into sections of Ohio. The actual spin of the tornado that's been indicated by radar, it's across parts of Lawrence County, northern Lawrence County, and moving into Gallia County in Ohio. But we do expect that storm to be within about the next 30 minutes crossing the Ohio River into West Virginia. So that's going to be the initial tornado warning of the day. But the tornado watch goes until 11 o'clock this morning. And the reason for that is this potent storm system that was out across parts of Missouri, Illinois, and Indiana yesterday afternoon, evening, that is still lingering into the area. But this is exactly what we were expecting yesterday, was that we'd have a round of severe weather in the morning, then a bit of a lull, and then a few more severe storms as we go into the afternoon. I think this afternoon is more of a just a gusty wind threat. But this morning is a tornado threat, and that's going to be for central West Virginia into north central West Virginia in the far western parts of the state.
1: All right, we'll keep an eye on that throughout the day. Brian, appreciate it. Meteorologist Brian Hughes with Metro News. Strong winds, as he said, are expected to sweep through, and Appalachian Power says in a press release they are prepared for the 40 to 50 mile an hour gusts. Appalachian Power and its storm response team are encouraging customers to be ready in case of outages, and says customers should enroll in the outage alerts to stay informed with real-time notifications. The company says it has prepared this week to respond quickly should power outages occur. In other news this morning, court documents indicate that all four of West Virginia's members of Congress were named specifically in correspondence related to a plan to attack the White House's UFC event last weekend. One of the suspects arrested was 19-year-old Tyson Proper of Ohio and exchanged messages with co-conspirators saying the attack would focus on Senators Shelley Moore Capito and Jim Justice, as well as Representatives Raleigh Moore and Carol Miller and Tennessee Senator Marsha Blackburn. The chats detailed in the criminal complaint discussed the amount of money each of those members of Congress received from a pro-Israel PAC. A North Carolina man faces extradition back to West Virginia for allegedly killing a man in Kanawha County. 27-year-old Harold Patterson of Laurinburg, North Carolina, was arrested Tuesday, charged with first-degree murder for a Sunday death in the Cabin Creek area of eastern Kanawha County. Kanawha County Sheriff Joe Crawford says the investigation moved pretty quickly.
11: We want to commend our deputies. We want to commend everybody that participated in this investigation. Like I said, there's still a lot of work to be done. For us to be able to get an arrest this quickly regarding this, like I said, our deputies and detectives have been in North Carolina for the last 2 days and will remain there until we finish up there.
1: Kanawha County Sheriff's Department Chief Deputy Sean Snuffer says they don't have a positive identification on the victim yet. Snuffer says Patterson knew that person who they believe was the victim.
11: They are known to each other, and we'll just leave it at that. As far as our investigative techniques, we can't go into that because it's a bunch of evidence. Detectives have been reviewing videos. They've executed search warrants, not only here, but in North Carolina.
12: And in Putnam County.
13: And in Putnam County.
1: Snuffer says Patterson is in the Scotland County Detention Center in North Carolina until he is extradited back to the Mountain State. U.S. Attorney Matt Harvey is expected to offer details later today about a substantial tax and wire fraud case. The federal prosecutor for West Virginia's Northern District will lay out the details of that investigation in a scheduled news conference at 3 this afternoon in Martinsburg. West Virginia has seen a drastic decline in the number of hospitals offering birthing services. The number of those hospitals offering labor and delivery has dropped from 26 to just 18 in the past decade. A lot of it because of staffing struggles. Becky Harless is the chief administrator of the Greenbrier Valley Medical Center.
14: We had seven different local locum tenens or per diem physicians that would assist us and help in those 6 days or, you know, 8 days that our physician wasn't on call. So we were bringing people in just simply to give her a break, let her go out of town for a little while, be with her family.
1: She was among healthcare leaders addressing members of the legislature about the problems during this week's interim committee meetings in Canine Valley. The Harmon Education Association is tasked with turning the old Harmon School into a private community micro school by September. The old school closed at the end of the school year, and the Randolph County Board of Education has voted to donate it to the community. Association President Dan Bucher says there's a lot of work to be done.
15: Our plan is to have a school up and running early September. And as you can imagine, it's an enormous task.
1: Bucher says it will be much like one of the old one-room schoolhouses in West Virginia, and their mentality is very much the same.
15: You know, in some respects, it truly is, because you often have older students beginning to look out for younger ones, taking on some responsibility, and that's a good thing. It obviously has to be structured well. You have to provide good guidance. But there's a lot of good things that can happen if we return to some of those practices.
1: Bucher says they're anticipating 40 to 50 students are going to be interested in attending school there in the fall. And it was a great season, but the Mountaineers' run in the College World Series came to an end with a 12-7 loss to North Carolina. Coming up, Daniel Woods will have a complete recap of the game in our sports, and straight ahead in our backgrounder, we now have the newest West Virginia scholar. She's from Parkersburg. We'll tell you about her coming up in the backgrounder.
0: Here is your Panhandle News Network forecast. Today, expect intervals of sunshine with windy conditions and very warm temperatures reaching a high of 89. Later in the afternoon, a heavy, gusty thunderstorm is likely. Tonight, the clouds will increase with a low of 66. With your Panhandle News Network forecast, I'm meteorologist Joe Lundberg.
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3: This is Metro News, the voice of West Virginia.
1: Still ahead, Daniel Woods left sports. Right now in our backgrounder, you can hear the smile on the face of Parkersburg High School rising senior Brenna Bond. She found out on Wednesday that she is this year's West Virginia Scholar, chosen for a full ride at West Virginia Wesleyan College to begin in the fall of 2027. Bond joined 14 other finalists at a luncheon Wednesday in Buchanan on the Wesleyan campus where she'll be going to school. She spoke with Metro News' Jeff Jenkins upon learning of the selection.
4: When your name was read, what was your reaction?
5: I was in total shock, honestly. I was hearing the other ones and I was like, oh, this couldn't have gone to, like, everybody is so amazing here and everybody's just like, they've got their own, like they're all very, like, good and I was just like, I was so ecstatic, and I was just like, oh my gosh, that's me.
4: What does this, and I know it's maybe hard to put into words now, but what does this mean to you, your family, just thinking all this is paid for?
5: It's one of the biggest blessings that ever. I mean, I still have, like, a little sibling. We're paying for my brother's college, so having that just gone and paid for is just, it's a blessing in itself, and it's truly it's a gift that it was given to me. I'm super excited and super grateful for the opportunity.
4: You heard, and I heard you on Talkline actually earlier today when you were talking about that you and your mom were in the car, and you heard this on the radio, right? And you just said, okay, and your mom said, yeah, you should do this, right? That's how mm-hmm. it happened.
5: Yep, she was like, you might as well take this opportunity. It was like, it could be an opportunity of a lifetime, and here we are.
1: The scholarship includes 4 years of tuition fees, room and board, all valued at $160,000. In addition to West Virginia Wesleyan and Metro News, the West Virginia Scholar Program is sponsored by Greer Industries, Friends of Cole, West Virginia Hospital Association, the West Virginia Farm Bureau, and ZMM Architects and Engineers. Daniel Woods at the sports desk this morning, and Daniel, Carolina won the game, but I think the Mountaineers, when they look back at it, will see that this season was a huge victory as well.
6: I think you're right, Chris. The West Virginia baseball team's run in Omaha is over, eliminated from the College World Series in a 12-7 loss against North Carolina. But despite the defeat, head coach Steve Sabins expressed his pride for this team, accomplishing things that no other Mountaineer baseball team has done.
7: What they were able to do and what they were able to accomplish is nothing short of miraculous. So thankful for these players, thankful for the seniors. We have kids in this group that have been part of the best season in program history twice. This is the best season in Mountaineer baseball history. They've been playing baseball for 135 years.
6: Catcher Matthew Gravelin closed his college career with a big day, going 4-for-4 and driving in 2 runs. He says that after transferring from Ohio State, he's glad he chose to play his final season as a Mountaineer.
12: When I committed, obviously the goal is to end your season in Omaha. Like Coach Sabe said, we fell short, but I'm just super proud of the group and the effort all season. I'm just super grateful for the opportunity to become a Mountaineer and finish my collegiate career as a Mountaineer.
6: Gavin Kelly hit his 19th home run of the season in the loss. That ties the single-season program record. And you can read more on the end of WVU's historic season at WVMetroNews.com. The North-South Football All-Star Classic returns this Saturday with the best seniors from around West Virginia coming together to play one last time at the high school level. Philip Barber head coach Nick Mayle is leading the North team and says it's been exciting to scheme up ways to highlight his players' strengths.
8: We have four different head coaches on here, and I brought my offensive coordinator, Toby Poling. So he's working with Coach Donnie Evans out of Hampshire on the offensive side. So we're mostly like a power run team, and Coach Evans is their spread team, and we've kind of meshed things together and found a terminology that works for the kids and made it work. So, you know, we try to play to like kids' strengths, and then they learn new things along the way.
6: The North-South football game kicks off at South Charleston High School Saturday at noon. The North-South basketball games are this Friday night. The girls' game starts at 6:30. The boys at 8 o'clock. And the Class AA All-State softball team is here. 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
20: Good morning. With your news update, I'm Marcia Cavalli. Washington County Sheriff Brian Albert recognized Meredith Medical Center Security Officer Caitlin Rosajada for her courage and selfless actions during an incident at the hospital last month. The sheriff says on May 14th, a suspect with a knife assaulted a security officer, and Officer Ojada ran toward the danger to contain the situation and keep others safe until law enforcement officers arrived. Sheriff Albert presented Officer Ojada with a letter of commendation. First responders were called to a house fire in Chambersburg Wednesday morning. The blaze was reported at a home in the 100 block of Sunbrook Drive, with crews finding a smoldering mattress and a carpet on the second floor. Officials say a burn patient was taken to the hospital, their condition not released. Governor Patrick Morrissey announced the appointment of a new state budget director. Aaron Snodgrass will be taking up the role of state budget oversight that had been occupied by Mike McCown. Read more at WVMetroNews.com. With July 4th, 2026 fast approaching, West Virginia Division of Motor Vehicles special edition license plates commemorating America's 250th anniversary are selling fast. A total production of only 5,000 and more than 1,500 of them have been sold so far. Nearly two dozen people needed to be rescued yesterday after a ride malfunctioned at Dutch Wonderland. Authorities said the Skyride became stuck while operating Wednesday afternoon, leaving 23 people stranded. No injuries reported. Washington County Transit is offering free rides on all county commuter fixed routes and ADA paratransit services today and tomorrow. It's part of the National Dump the Pump initiative. Virginia Governor Abigail Spanberger has signed bills to expand access to several forms of birth control. Virginians will vote on three proposed reproductive rights amendments in November, including one that would guarantee access to abortions. The new Apple Butter Festival logo has been chosen by voters. It is Apple and Apple Pieces by Dylan Gregory. You can see it and read more at the Apple Butter Festival social media. For the Panhandle News Network, I'm Marcia Kovalik.
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11: Good morning from the MTA. Checking in on the MARC train system, Brunswick trains 872 and 874 are both operating on schedule this morning. Train 878 is the last train out of Martinsburg at 625, Duffield 642, Harpers Ferry just before 7 o'clock. For the MTA Transit team, I'm Austin Todd with your MARC Rail update.
20: 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You're going to be fine. The construction at the Maryland PA line out of there. 70 looks good. Hancock, Hagerstown, South Mountain to Frederick, merging onto southbound 270. Traffic slows south of Urbana. It's going to stay heavy past Hydestown. 15, go heavy getting into Luckett's. The rest of the ride to Leesburg is good. And Route 9, hot spot. Traffic is going to slow after the Shenandoah River to Harpers Ferry Road. Heavy into Hillsboro, heavy at the Berlin Turnpike as well as Hamilton Station. Route 7, the length. I just don't see any crashes or delays right now. I'm Allie Oakley with traffic.
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0: Here is your Panhandle News Network forecast. Today, expect intervals of sunshine with windy conditions and very warm temperatures reaching a high of 89. Later in the afternoon, a heavy, gusty thunderstorm is likely. Tonight, the clouds will increase with a low of 66. With your Panhandle News Network forecast, I'm meteorologist Joe Lundberg.
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0: Morning news time is 6:27. I'm Chris Lawrence.
1: And I'm Daniel Woods.
0: While in France for the G7 summit this week, U.S. President Donald Trump physically signed the Memorandum of Understanding between the U.S. and Iran on Wednesday, looking to begin winding down the war with Iran. Now, ABC's Jonathan Carl was asked whether or not Tehran managed to come out on top in these last few months.
2: I think they arguably won the peace negotiations, but they did not win the war. Their military is severely degraded. Their nuclear program, civilian program, is severely degraded. They have much less ability to project power from the territory of Iran. Their missiles were, by most measures, more than half of them destroyed. They have been severely damaged.
0: Back at home in Washington, criticism over the deal now coming from both sides of the aisle.
3: Critics say the administration has not been clear about what's actually in the deal. Senate Democratic leader Chuck Schumer accuses the White House of keeping the public in the dark.
4: It is just outrageous, outrageous that the administration is now saying that whatever's in the MOU is not the real agreement. This is foreign policy by clown car, except it's dangerous.
3: And Republican Senator Bill Cassidy called the deal with Iran the worst foreign policy blunder in decades.
0: That's ABC's Karen Hua reporting.
1: The FBI now searching for more suspects in the alleged plot on Sunday's White House UFC fight. 5 men in custody so far, with the FBI saying there may be as many as 23 other people involved in the plan to attack the event with explosive drones. ABC's Alex Malin has details.
5: That initial tip was given to the FBI by a local police department in Ohio after a mother of a 19-year-old suspect charged in these cases called because she was so concerned about him amassing all of these weapons and the concerning conversations that he was having online. And that led the FBI to then get a confession from him and search his phone and uncover this plot where they would have launched explosive drones at the actual fight, and then follow that as people were fleeing the South Lawn. They planned to position snipers who would take out high-value targets.
1: Court documents indicate among those specifically named as targets in the threat were West Virginia U.S. Senator Shelley Moore Capito and Jim Justice, and West Virginia Congressman Riley Moore and Carol Miller.
0: Families of a woman killed by Gilgo Beach serial killer Rex Huerman were in court Wednesday to speak to as the man convicted of the 7 killings was sentenced.
6: In a 17-year killing spree, Rex Huerman murdered 8 women he hired as escorts. Liliana Waterman was 3 when her mom, Megan, vanished.
7: Rex Huerman did not just take my mother's life. He stole an entire lifetime of memories that me and her never got to make.
6: The judge, indignant, sent Huerman to prison for life. Families clapped and jeered, shouting him out of the room and out of their lives after a 33-year nightmare.
0: That's Aaron Kantursky. Prosecutors say there is one additional victim they are still working to identify.
1: For the first time since Kevin Warsh became the new Federal Reserve Chair, the board held a policy meeting and issued a decision to keep interest rates unchanged for now. But the board signaled possible rate hikes ahead. ABC's Michelle Franzen with more.
8: The economy on the mind of the Federal Reserve Board during their two-day meeting. Members voted to keep interest rates unchanged. Kevin Warsh held his first meeting as Fed chair and at a press briefing says despite strong economic indicators, they will keep rates steady.
9: Economic activity is expanding at a solid pace despite elevated uncertainty that owes in part the conflict in the Middle East.
8: At least half of the Fed officials who are forecasting interest rates now say they expect interest rates to go up this year. Michelle Franzen, ABC News.
0: It's 6:31 now on the morning news. Heavy rain in Parkersburg, 68 degrees. Cloudy in Huntington, 82. Cloudy in 77 in Charleston. Rain in Morgantown, 67. In Beckley, cloudy in 71. And mostly cloudy in 69 in Martinsburg. At 6:31, you're listening to the morning news.
10: Here is your Panhandle News Network forecast. Today, expect intervals of sunshine with windy conditions and very warm temperatures reaching a high of 89. Later in the afternoon, a heavy, gusty thunderstorm is likely. Tonight, the clouds will increase with a low of 66. With your Panhandle News Network forecast, I'm meteorologist Joe Lundberg.
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3: 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On 81 between Winchester, Martinsburg, and Hagerstown, I don't see accidents even into Greencastle. 70, you're fine. Hancock, Hagerstown, southbound to Frederick. All those lanes are open. Southbound 270, you've got delays out of Urbana, and that's going to take you to Hyattstown. 15 across Point of Rocks, it's busy there as well as Luckett's Route 9. Traffic slows at the West Virginia-Virginia line to Harper's Ferry Road. Heavy into the Berlin Turnpike as well as Hamilton Station. Route 7 out of Berryville to Leesburg, you are just fine, and you are good to go. I'm Allie Oakley with traffic.
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6: 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Celebrating work done to revive the Coal River, the 24th annual tour to Coal is Saturday. The Coal River Group puts it on, and they'll register several hundred people. Registration fee benefits the group's work to clean up and preserve the river. But Bill Curry with the group says the float trip will have far more than those who have officially registered to be in the tour to Coal, but he explains that's kind of the point.
7: You know, it's an interesting transition, but in the past 5 years, so many people have opted out from making a donation to us, but they still want to be in the river. And so they launch all up and down the river just to be with the rest of the party.
6: Uh-huh.
7: It's, you know, and people say, doesn't that make you mad? I'm saying, no, this river was so dirty when we started it that people were scared to even put their feet in it. Now it's so clean, everybody wants to be there. So how can I complain about having 2,000 people and only get 700 to register?
6: Well,
7: you can't complain about success.
6: The float starts at Tornado and stretches to St. Albans. Depending on how fast you go, it'll take a few hours. It's flat water, not rough. I'm Chris Lawrence with Outdoors Today on Metro News, the voice of West Virginia. 6:38 on the morning news. Let's go back to the sports desk. Daniel Woods has the update. Daniel, the Mountaineers went down fighting. They could have given up, but those late innings, even though they were down 12-1, they were still battling.
8: There's no question about it, Chris, because the West Virginia baseball team, as you said, saw its historic season come to an end with a 12-7 loss against North Carolina at the College World Series, but they rallied late. The Mountaineers fell behind 12-1, but scored six runs over the seventh and eighth innings before the Tar Heels closed out the victory and advanced to the National Championship Series. WVU head coach Steve Saban says it's fitting that even in defeat, his team went out with a fight.
9: You never want to go down. If you're going to go down, for me, being down 12-1 and scratch.

0: And clawing and fighting and running out of gas and giving literally everything that you have left in the tank to compete is poetic.
1: Sophomore Gavin Kelly hit his 19th home run of the season as part of that rally, tying the single season program record as part of a three-hit day. He says he takes pride in how much his team overcame to get to this point.
2: The goal is to win a national title, and we were close, so it hurts. But just really proud of the group. We came back from crazy deficits and then had some crazy games in the regionals and even before, so just really proud of the group.
1: You can read more on the end of WVU's historic season at WVMetroNews.com. The best senior high school football players in West Virginia are working hard this week in preparation for the North-South All-Star Football Classic. Coming up this weekend in South Charleston, North team head coach Nick Mayle of Philip Barber says this is a learning experience for the coaches and one he has really started to enjoy.
3: We got 35 kids from 23 different high schools and, you know, all different types of communities and cultures within their program, and then coming together, and just within a short amount of time, we're forming our own culture on this team, and they're playing together and meeting friends, and sometimes it'll be lifelong friends. We got several guys that are going to be college teammates next year, and it's just seeing that develop through the week is pretty amazing.
1: The North-South Football All-Star Classic kicks off Saturday at noon at South Charleston High School. The North-South basketball games are this Friday night. The girls get started at 6:30, the boys at 8 o'clock. The final all-state teams for high school sports continue to be released, with the West Virginia Sports Writers Association dropping its Class AA softball team. Petersburg third baseman Miley Tingler is the first team captain after powering the Vikings to a state championship. Logan catcher Ashlyn Brumfield captains the second team, and you can find the full list of selections right now at WVMetroNews.com. Hedgesville High School alum Chase DeLauder is headed to the 10-day injured list for the Cleveland Guardians, diagnosed with a rib fracture after running into the outfield wall on Saturday. DeLauder is batting .263 with 7 home runs and 34 runs batted in this season as a rookie for Cleveland. The New York Giants are coming to West Virginia, announcing the schedule for the team's training camp at the Greenbrier. The Giants will hold open practices at the Greenbrier from July 30th through August 1st, and again from August 5th through the 7th. Admission to those open practices is free, and no tickets are required to attend. In Big 12 football, the University of Cincinnati is denying accusations by the agent for former quarterback Brendan Sorsby that the university was aware Sorsby bet on sports while playing for the Bearcats. Court documents show Cincinnati was alerted to Sorsby's activity on a betting site in 2024, and upon questioning, he told officials he was denied access and did not place any wagers on the site. The university said in a statement Wednesday it would never knowingly play an athlete that had broken NCAA sports betting rules. Morning news time is 6:42.
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5: 97th District Delegate Chris Anders, chair of the State Freedom Caucus, was a guest recently on Metro News Midday. He talked about his opposition to the proposed Marl transmission line.
6: When Virginia and Maryland both went all green new pipe dream and decided they weren't going to use coal or natural gas for energy production, but they still want to keep their data centers, to keep that revenue flowing into the state coffers. So they looked west and said, hey, let's just run one big extension cord through West Virginia. The ratepayers will have to pay for it. And oh, by the way, we'll use eminent domain, the power of government, to take away people's private property that they don't want to sell to run this transmission line through.
5: Last week on Metro News Midday, Senior Director for Next Era Energy, Caitlin McCormick, talked about why she felt the transmission line would be a net good for the Mountain State.
7: One thing that we need to do a better job is advertising the benefits of this project. 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So our grandparents built this grid, and it powered the last century, you know, so that's our turn to build the grid that powers the next one.
5: This week, we heard from clinical supervisor at the Berkeley County Day Report Center, Aaron Mills, on what they call their CATALYST program.
8: CATALYST is an acronym, and it stands for Community-Based Assessment and Treatment for Adolescents and Families to Launch Interventions for Substances and Trauma. So we're serving adolescents and their families from ages 12 to 17 who have been impacted by either substance use, with the adolescent using themselves or a family member, or those who are struggling with the trauma of those circumstances that they find themselves in.
5: This weekend, a new Miss West Virginia and Miss West Virginia Teen will be crowned. Yesterday, we sat down with the reigning Miss West Virginia's teen, Delaney Graham.
9: It's going to look like the best year of your life. It is going to be hectic. It is going to be chaotic. You are going to be busy.
5: This week's scheduled guests on Panhandle Live include the reigning Miss West Virginia and a former Miss America, Marcia Kovalik.
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11: Good morning from the MTA. Checking in on the MARC train system. Brunswick trains 872 and 874, both still operating on time. Train 878 is the last train out of Martinsburg at 625, Duffield 642, Harper's Ferry just before 7 o'clock. Brunswick 707, Point of Rocks at 717. Train 878 pulls into Union Station about 830 this morning. For the MTA Transit team, I'm Austin Todd with your MARC Rail Update.
12: 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On 81, between Winchester, Martinsburg, and Hagerstown, there are no accidents. 70 is fine. Hancock, Hagerstown to Frederick. You merge onto southbound 270. Heavy out of Urbana to Hydestown. Pretty heavy when you get to Germantown. 15 across Point of Rocks, busy. It's going to be busy St. Clair Lane, as well as Luckett's. The rest of the ride at Leesburg seems to be okay. Route 9, heavy when you get to Sagal Road to Harper's Ferry Road. Then you're going to slow when you get to the Berlin Turnpike as well as Hamilton Station. And Route 7, before and after Route 9, some brief delays there as well. Otherwise, it looks good. I'm Allie Oakley with traffic.
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13: Here is your Panhandle News Network forecast. Today, expect intervals of sunshine with windy conditions and very warm temperatures reaching a high of 89. Later in the afternoon, a heavy, gusty thunderstorm is likely. Tonight, the clouds will increase with a low of 66. With your Panhandle News Network forecast, I'm meteorologist Joe Lundberg.
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0: 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I'm Daniel Woods.
1: And I'm Chris Lawrence.
0: West Virginia is dealing with industrial-strength weather today, particularly across the northern reaches of the Kanawha Valley. Metro News meteorologist Brian Hughes joins us now in the studio.
2: Well, I'm looking at a very, very strong line of storms that are moving across parts of southern Jackson County in West Virginia, as well as Roan and Work counties. This line of wind is definitely putting trees down. We have power outages that have been noted across parts of Jackson County as well as Wood County, along with a flash flood warning that's been issued for parts of Wood County as well. And the tornado watch goes until 11 o'clock this morning. But this line of storms that's in, it's just barely skirting northern Kanawha County, but it's moving into Spencer here within the next just about five to seven minutes. That is continuing off to the east. What I'm seeing is on the radar, the wind is twisting along that frontal boundary. And we could have all the severe thunderstorm warnings that have been issued have the tag that the National Weather Service puts on their tornado possible. And that is because some of these storms are producing some very twisting winds right on the leading edge. You could have something that could spin up within 30 seconds and then within 30 to 60 seconds be gone. And that's what we're concerned about. That's what this line of storms is like. It's what we call discrete tornadic cells, where they are very, very hidden. But on one radar scan, you can see it, and then the next radar scan, it's gone. But right now, across parts of Roan County, as well as Wirt and southern Jackson County, incredibly strong winds. A new severe thunderstorm warning is a very large severe thunderstorm warning has been issued, and that one goes everywhere from Clarksburg back to Spencer, down to Flatwoods and Sutton. And so this is going to be an expansive storm system that continues to march across the state. And anybody that's from Parkersburg to Clarksburg back down to just northern Kanawha County and points to the east, you got to watch out. This is going to do some damage here this morning.
1: All right, Brian Hughes, we'll keep you in studio, and we'll keep an eye on that and track it throughout the morning news. Thank you. In other news this morning, health officials say ticks are a problem again. Bites have sharply increased across the state, and tick-borne illnesses as well, like Lyme disease and Rocky Mountain spotted fever. Dr. Stephen Eschenauer is director of the Kanawha-Charleston Health Department, says even if you're not out in the weeds a lot, there is a potential carrier bringing them straight into the house.
3: Pets go outside to use the bathroom or play in the yard. They're big tick magnets with all their fur, and they can bring ticks right into your home, even if you've not been out.
1: State Health Department reports since 2020, the cases of Lyme disease in West Virginia have jumped from 1,000 to 4,000 last year.
0: State police have charged two workers at a Grafton daycare after two toddlers wandered away during outdoor playtime. Troopers have charged 19-year-old Abigail Paw and 30-year-old Kelsey Allen. According to investigators, the two had the youngsters on an outdoor playground but did not notice until they took them all inside that two of the two-year-old boys were missing. A neighbor spotted the boys and managed to get them in his control near the edge of his property. Paw and Allen were charged with child neglect.
1: A Princeton woman will be sentenced in October after she pleaded guilty to stealing government money. U.S. attorneys say 47-year-old Karen Radford entered a guilty plea Wednesday in federal court. She alleged that she admitted to stealing over $175,000 from a U.S. Department of Veterans Affairs health care benefits program. Accused of stealing that money through a false billing scheme, Radford will be sentenced October 5th and faces up to 10 years in prison and up with 3 years of supervised release.
0: One person is dead, a second injured after a collision on the streets of Charleston involving a city fire department vehicle. That incident occurred on Charleston's west side around 6:20 Wednesday evening. The driver of the civilian vehicle was killed. A Charleston paramedic was the victim in the other vehicle who was hurt. An investigation continues.
1: The West Virginia DMV reports they've sold about 1,500 of the state's limited edition commemorative America 250 license plates. The DMV and the Department of Tourism unveiled those plates in May. There were 5,000 made available that celebrates the nation's 250th anniversary of independence.
0: The 19th West Virginia scholar is a rising senior at Parkersburg High School. Brenna Bond heard the news during a Wednesday luncheon at West Virginia Wesleyan College.
4: I was hearing the other ones and I was like, oh, this couldn't have gone. So, like, everybody is so amazing here and everybody's just like, they've got their own, like they're all very, like, good. And I was just like, I was so ecstatic and I was just like, oh my gosh, that's me.
0: Bond was one of the award's 15 finalists, all of whom were honored at the luncheon. She says it's a dream come true.
4: It's so exciting, like, just seeing that, like, my future, like, there's an opportunity for me and just being able to be like, this can be possible. Like, this opportunity is real and, like, life is, it's going to keep moving forward. So it's super exciting.
0: The scholarship includes 4 years of tuition, fees, room and board valued at $160,000.
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5: Here is your Panhandle News Network forecast. Today, expect intervals of sunshine with windy conditions and very warm temperatures reaching a high of 89. Later in the afternoon, a heavy, gusty thunderstorm is likely. Tonight, the clouds will increase with a low of 66. With your Panhandle News Network forecast, I'm meteorologist Joe Lundberg.
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0: The greatest season in program history came to an end at the College World Series. We'll talk about that in a moment.
18: Timeout.
19: All right. Remember, we're a team that plays together. 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
0: North Carolina beat West Virginia 12-7 Wednesday in Omaha. The Mountaineers go 2-2 during their first ever appearance at the College World Series under second-year head coach Steve Sabins.
21: Couldn't be more proud of this group of kids. What they were able to do and what they were able to accomplish is nothing short of miraculous. So thankful for these players, thankful for the seniors. We have kids in this group that have been part of the best season in program history twice. This was the best season in Mountaineer baseball history. They've been playing baseball for 135 years. So this group of kids get to say that after 135 teams, that they were the first team to make it to Omaha to play and be one of the last four teams standing. Certainly tremendous. You never want to go down. If you're going to go down, for me, being down 12-1 and scratching and clawing and fighting and running out of gas and giving literally everything that you have left in the tank to compete is poetic for me. Talk about things that represent this state and this university, and that's what we're all about. That's what we've always been all about. And so for the kids to embody those things and to fight back in that situation, I wouldn't want to have it any other way. If you're going to go down, we obviously set our sights on winning a national title, and we believe that we were capable of doing that, and we fell short of that goal. But these kids stuck together through thick and thin and adversity, and what they were able to accomplish gave hope and belief and excitement to a state and to a university.
0: WVU finishes the season at 47-17, winning a super regional for the first time and reaching the World Series. With the Golden Blue Report, I'm Kyle Wiggs, Metro News Sports.
1: 6:59 on the morning news. And coming up in the next hour, Brian Hughes will be back with us as we now have a tornado warning that's been issued in the Logan County area. We'll tell you more about that. Keep an eye on the radar for you. And we'll have more news, sports, and weather as well. I'm Chris Lawrence, and this is Metro News, the voice of West Virginia.
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18: They signed it separately and digitally. I'm Dave Anthony, Fox News, and Iran's president just posted on X, after agreeing to end the conflict with the U.S., peace will be realized in the shadow of mutual respect, though President Trump says
22: it's a memorandum of understanding. If it doesn't get done in 60 days, it's all right. We go back to bombing. You know, I don't want to do that because it's so good, but we might have to.
18: The president signed it at the end of the G7 summit in France, saying he wanted to avoid an economic catastrophe, opening the Strait of Hormuz to oil and other shipping and lifting the U.S. blockade of Iran's ports. But as Fox's Trey Yingst reports, talks continue.
23: It is opening up these more detailed negotiations as it relates to Iran's nuclear program. And U.S. officials have indicated that the missile program and the support of regional proxies is something that will be discussed during this time as well. Certainly, there are Gulf countries that are concerned also because they saw the incoming Iranian fire during Operation Epic Fury. But again, this is a ceasefire extension. This is not the broad peace deal that the United States is looking for with Iran.
18: Iran also gets sanctions relief and access to unfrozen assets and a reconstruction fund. Some Republicans in Congress are critical. Democratic Senate leader Chuck Schumer posted on X, we're worse off than before the war started. Oil prices are falling more than 1%. Gas is down again. AAA's national average for regular now $3.99 a gallon. That is 57 cents less than the peak of the price surge last month, still about a dollar more than before the Iran conflict started. There's a NATO meeting in Brussels. War Secretary Pete Hegseth is there.
24: It needs to go back to a real hardline military alliance.
25: Referred to by Secretary Hegseth as NATO 3.0, capable of deterring any threat. He's promising to be candid about what the United States expects allies to do to make that happen. The Trump administration wants to be less involved in defending Europe. Last year, at a summit of NATO leaders, most members promised to spend more on defense.
18: That's Jonathan Savage. 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
3: Good morning. With your news update, I'm Marcia Cavalli. You may not have believed your eyes yesterday morning if you were approaching Chick-fil-A on I-81 northbound and saw a cow in the roadway. This is, of course, not part of the elaborate marketing campaign of Chick-fil-A using cows. The bovine was first reported late in the 9 o'clock hour. Here's West Virginia Eastern Panhandle Weather's Will Astle reporting from the scene.
4: Well, I'm currently sitting next to Target. Looks like you've got the northbound lanes completely shut down a quarter mile from the exit. You've got multiple vehicles, including state police, multiple sheriff's department vehicles. Looks like they are over the guardrail on the eastbound side of 81. And it looks like they're trying to figure out how they're going to corral this cow.
3: The cow eventually left the roadway, but despite reports to the contrary, the cow had not been tracked down. As a matter of fact, the owner of the cow was on scene looking for the cow, which had been reported heading toward the concrete plant. On another note, last night, just before 6 p.m., units were called out to I-81 in the 8-mile marker northbound for the report of a cow on the road. We'll continue following this story. This weekend, a new Miss West Virginia and Miss West Virginia teen will be crowned. The reigning Miss West Virginia will be a guest this morning on Panhandle Live. For the Panhandle News Network, I'm Marcia Kovalik.
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6: 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On 81, between Winchester, Martinsburg, Hagerstown, looks great. Even into Greencastle, Chambersburg, and Shippensburg. 70, it's running clean between Hancock, Hagerstown, Frederick, to the Baltimore Beltway the whole way. 15, I like your ride out of Emmitsburg to Frederick. Southbound 270, traffic slow out of Urbana to Hyattstown, and then on 15 heading into Luckett's, it's very heavy, and then it's just pockets to Limestone School Road, to White's Ferry and Route 9, lining up at Harper's Ferry Road, as well as the Berlin Turnpike. I'm Allie Oakley with traffic.
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18: Here is your Panhandle News Network forecast. Today, expect intervals of sunshine with windy conditions and very warm temperatures reaching a high of 89. Later in the afternoon, a heavy, gusty thunderstorm is likely. Tonight, the clouds will increase with a low of 66. With your Panhandle News Network forecast, I'm meteorologist Joe Lundberg.
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1: It is Thursday, June 18th, 2026, and this is the Morning News, a service of Metro News, the voice of West Virginia. I'm Chris Lawrence, and it's 7:06. Let's find out what's happening across West Virginia with an update from the Metro News anchor desk. The weather continues to be the lead story on the Morning News this morning. Severe storms that have come out of the Midwest are now tracking across the Ohio River and into West Virginia. Meteorologist Brian Hughes with Metro News is with us this morning. And, Brian, we were talking a moment ago about the storms that are going through Jackson County and into Roane County, but now appears that the National Weather Service has issued warnings in the Coalfield region as well.
7: That is correct. Matter of fact, for those of you in Mann and Mallory, you need to, just south of Logan, down on 10, you need to take shelter immediately. For those of you in Mann, tornado warning has been issued. The rotating part of this thunderstorm is in the far southern reaches of West Virginia and continues to move off to the south and east. Matter of fact, a new update coming in on the radar right now shows that the area is going to be south of Argyle, just off to the north and east of Omar, across portions of Mingo and portions of Logan County, moving into parts of Wyoming County. Now, this thunderstorm has been capable of producing a tornado for the last really about 15 to 20 minutes, as we've seen this coming out of Jackson, Kentucky. Now, what's happening is this thunderstorm that's in Logan County is helping to deteriorate some of the thunderstorm activity just back to the west. But I'm still concerned also with Roane County, moving into Calhoun County, northern sections of Clay County, because that batch of thunderstorms as well, that one we know has been producing damaging wind gusts, trees are down, power lines are down, and also flood warnings back up in Parkersburg.
1: I was gonna say the wind is seems to be the concern that you're focused on, but how much of this could create the potential for flash flooding? Is there a lot of moisture with this?
7: There's a ton of moisture with this, but the where we've seen the training of thunderstorms has been across parts of southern Ohio, and that's why the flash flood warnings have been issued across parts of Wood County, northern Rome County, back up into sections. As a matter of fact, Work County is probably going to be included on that because that's where the line of storms we had some storms last night, and we had some storms very early this morning, and the storms continue now. But the tornado warning, matter of fact, actually, I think we just got a new watch issued. Matter of fact, if this is a new severe thunderstorm watch just issued for parts of eastern and southern sections of West Virginia into Virginia, and that goes here for the next 5 hours. So that's going to go until noon because the Storm Prediction Center in Norman, Oklahoma, sent us a note and said, we believe that these thunderstorms that are moving across parts of West Virginia are going to continue to increase with severe thunderstorm wind damage. Winds in excess of 60 miles per hour, possibly in some cases up to 80 miles per hour with some of these storms. And matter of fact, that's why that thunderstorm warning that was Clarksburg all the way back down to, back into Ripley that was issued a while ago, that's why that was so expansive because that wall of wind is significant.
1: All right. Meteorologist Brian Hughes will continue to track it throughout the morning news. Thank you. A North Carolina man is in custody, charged with a Kanawha County murder.
8: Kanawha County Sheriff's Department Chief Deputy Sean Snuffer says 27-year-old Harold Patterson is being held in a North Carolina jail. Patterson is charged with first-degree murder in the death of a man in the Cabin Creek area of Kanawha County. A body was found near a burning vehicle in the 300 block of Cabin Creek Road Sunday morning. The death was ruled a homicide after the remains were examined in an autopsy Monday. Snuffer says the remains have not yet been positively identified, but authorities believe Patterson knew the victim.
9: They are known to each other, and we'll just leave it at that.
8: Patterson was apprehended in Laurinburg, North Carolina, Tuesday after an investigation in Kanawha County, North Carolina, and even Putnam County. I'm Jack Carlson, WVMetroNews.com.
1: The Harmon Education Association with a long list of items they got to work on in a short time to do it. The community of Randolph County will try to reopen the old Harmon School this September for students interested in staying there for school. The county school board closed it in May and has now voted to give it to the community. Dan Bucher is president of the association.
10: And as you can imagine, it's an enormous task to try to get a school up and running in 2 months. That's almost humanly impossible.
1: But he says they're working with the idea they're going to have roughly 40 to 50 students. Former treasurer of the Grafton High School Athletic Boosters has been charged with embezzlement from the organization. 58-year-old Allison Musgrave of Grafton was charged. State police say their investigation started last September when the school's principal noticed inadequate stocking of the concession stand and suspicious charges on the group's account. Court documents estimate she took more than $6,200 from the organization. Musgrave is free on bond. State Tourism Secretary Chelsea Ruby says the West Virginia Culture Center at the Capitol Complex is in disrepair, but work to fix it is now underway. Ruby told lawmakers last year that a number of renovations were needed and updated the legislature about that progress during interims this week.
11: The biggest and most urgent need is the roof. The design has been done on that roof. It was recently approved by the Capitol Building Commission, and it is getting ready to go out to bid.
1: And she says there are both short-term and long-term solutions being considered. And Ruby says she's working with a consulting firm to assess the next steps. It's 7-Eleven, and this is the morning news.
12: Here is your Panhandle News Network forecast. Today, expect intervals of sunshine with windy conditions and very warm temperatures reaching a high of 89. Later in the afternoon, a heavy, gusty thunderstorm is likely. Tonight, the clouds will increase with a low of 66. With your Panhandle News Network forecast, I'm meteorologist Joe Lundberg.
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5: . 7:16 in the morning news. Coming up, Daniel Woods will have sports. Right now in our backgrounder, Kanawha County authorities say a man's been arrested for the murder. It occurred on Cabin Creek this past weekend. A body found near a burning car on Cabin Creek Road in eastern Kanawha County Sunday morning. Investigators determined it was a homicide after an autopsy on the human remains Monday. Sheriff's Department Chief Deputy Sean Snuffer gave an update to reporters in Charleston.
6: As a result of the investigative efforts of the Kanawha County Sheriff's Office detectives, evidence was developed identifying a suspect. Detectives traveled to Scotland County, North Carolina, where the suspect allegedly resided. With the assistance of the Scotland County Sheriff's Office and the Laurinburg Police Department, detectives secured additional evidence, which led to an arrest. On June 16th, 2026, 27-year-old Harold Ishmael Patterson of Laurinburg, North Carolina, was arrested in Scotland County, North Carolina, on the charge of first-degree murder in connection with this investigation. Mr. Patterson is currently being held at the Scotland County Detention Center in North Carolina, pending extradition proceedings. The sheriff and I would like to commend the outstanding work of our Detective Bureau and Patrol Division. Their dedication and tireless efforts were instrumental in rapidly developing information that led to the arrest of Harold Patterson. They continued nonstop since this started, and that's what led them to where they are. And they continue to do so. They worked all night last night. They've continued into today. The Kanawha County Sheriff's Office would also like to express our appreciation to the Scotland County Sheriff's Office, the Laurinburg Police Department, West Virginia Fire Marshal's Office, Putnam County Sheriff's Office, and the West Virginia Fusion Center for their assistance and cooperation throughout the investigation.
5: Snuffer and Kanawha County Sheriff Joe Crawford say anonymous tips helped greatly with the investigation. It is 7:17 on the morning news. Let's go back to the sports desk, and Daniel Woods is in with the update. Daniel, the Mountaineers season came to an end, but man, what a ride it was.
7: That's right, Chris. The West Virginia baseball team is headed home from the College World Series with heads held high, seeing its history-making season come to an end in a 12-7 loss against North Carolina. After seeing thousands of Mountaineer fans pack Omaha over the last week, head coach Steve Saban says this team not only set records on the field, but also sparked something off the field.
8: We obviously set our sights on winning a national title, and we believe that we were capable of doing that, and we fell short of that goal. But these kids stuck together through thick and thin and adversity, and what they were able to accomplish gave hope and belief and excitement to a state and to a university.
7: Despite coming up short in the pursuit of a national title, the Mountaineers take a lot of pride in what they accomplished this season. Junior Armani Guzman says they'll look back fondly on everything this year meant.
9: We're just going to really enjoy this. I mean, the whole season was just really fun, and it was everything anyone could have asked for, and we're just super grateful that it ended the way it did.
7: Gavin Kelly hit his 19th home run of the season in that loss. It ties the single-season program record. You can read more on the end of WVU's season at WVMetroNews.com. Practices continue for the North-South All-Star Football Classic. Seniors from across the state are coming together to battle it out one last time on the gridiron before going to college. North team head coach Nick Mayle from Philip Barber says one of the best part of this week's activities has been getting to know the players he faced as opponents during the regular season.
10: When you're playing against them, you don't really like them because you have to prepare so much for them. And then you get to meet them, and they're great young men, and it's a great opportunity for them. And got several linebackers and defensive linemen that are also in our conference. So it's just a cool thing to not have to prepare for them and get to play with them.
7: The North-South Football All-Star Classic kicks off at South Charleston High School Saturday at noon. The North-South basketball games are this Friday night. The girls' game tips off at 6:30. The boys' game begins at 8 o'clock. The final All-State teams for high school sports continue to be released, with the West Virginia Sports Writers Association dropping its Class AA softball team. Petersburg third baseman Miley Tingler captains the first team. She led the Vikings to the state championship just a few weeks ago. The runner-up from Logan puts a captain on the second team. Catcher Ashlyn Brumfield is the second team captain. You can find the full list of selections right now at WVMetroNews.com. Tough news for Hedgesville High School alum Chase DeLauder. He's headed to the 10-day injured list for the Cleveland Guardians. DeLauder is diagnosed with a rib fracture after a collision with the outfield wall on Saturday. The rookie is batting .263 and has hit 7 home runs and driven in 34 this season for the Guardians. The New York Giants are coming to West Virginia, announcing the schedule for the team's training camp at the Greenbrier. The Giants will hold open practices from July 30th through August 1st, and again from August 5th through the 7th. Admission to those practices is free, and no tickets are required to attend. The Giants making the stop at the Greenbrier while their home stadium is held up for the World Cup this summer. Morning news time is 7:21.
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12: Good morning. With your news update, I'm Marcia Cavalli. Washington County Sheriff Brian Albert recognized Meredith Medical Center Security Officer Caitlin Rose Ojada for her courage and selfless actions during an incident at the hospital last month. The sheriff says on May 14th, a suspect with a knife assaulted a security officer, and Officer Ojada ran toward the danger to contain the situation and keep others safe until law enforcement officers arrived. Sheriff Albert presented Officer Ojada with a letter of commendation. West Virginia State Treasurer Larry Pack was a guest on Panhandle Live this week as he made a quarterly visit to the Eastern Panhandle. He talked about how many students they expect to use the HOPE Scholarship Program.
13: This is the first year of universal eligibility for HOPE Scholarship. So a lot of parents are taking advantage of a different educational choice. We think it's going to end up being around 30,000 students. If it's about 30,000 students, it's around $170 million out of a $6 billion budget. It's something we can really handle very well.
12: Governor Patrick Morrissey announced the appointment of a new state budget director. Aaron Snodgrass will be taking up the role of state budget oversight that had been occupied by Mike McCown. Read more at WVMetroNews.com. With July 4th, 2026, fast approaching, West Virginia Division of Motor Vehicles special edition license plates commemorating America's 250th anniversary are selling fast. A total production of only 5,000, and more than 1,500 of them have been sold so far. Washington County Transit is offering free rides on all county commuter fixed routes and ADA paratransit services today and tomorrow. It's part of the National Dump the Pump initiative. Virginia Governor Abigail Spanberger has signed bills to expand access to several forms of birth control. Virginians will vote on 3 proposed reproductive rights amendments in November, including one that would guarantee access to abortions. The new Apple Butter Festival logo has been chosen by voters. It is Apple and Apple Pieces by Dylan Gregory. You can see it and read more at the Apple Butter Festival social media. For the Panhandle News Network, I'm Marcia Kovalik.
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20: 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On 81, it's okay between Winchester, Martinsburg, and Hagerstown. I don't see accidents. 70 between Hancock, Hagerstown, Myersville, and Frederick lanes are open. Southbound 15, heavy Rosemont to Patrick. 15, Point of Rocks, it's moving. A little bit heavy through Luckett's, and then south of Sphinx Ferry Road past Limestone School Road, you're going to find a pocket of heavy traffic. Route 9, traffic slows again. Sagal Road to Harper's Ferry Road, very heavy to the Berlin Turnpike and Hamilton Station. Route 7, traffic slows right around Hamilton Station Road past Route 9. I'm Allie Oakley with the traffic.
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19: Here is your Panhandle News Network forecast. Today, expect intervals of sunshine with windy conditions and very warm temperatures reaching a high of 89. Later in the afternoon, a heavy, gusty thunderstorm is likely. Tonight, the clouds will increase with a low of 66. With your Panhandle News Network forecast, I'm meteorologist Joe Lundberg.
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0: Morning News Time is 7:27. I'm Chris Lawrence.
1: And I'm Daniel Woods.
0: We are watching the weather move across southern West Virginia at this hour. A number of tornado warnings issued. The most recent now tracking into the Beckley area. Meteorologist Brian Hughes is in studio with us this morning. Brian, what are we looking at here?
2: Well, this is one that we're a little more concerned with. It is moving down across portions of Mingo, Logan County. It's now through parts of Logan, Boone counties. It does clip southern Kanawha County. The warning does, and that is because we've seen a couple of areas of rotation that continue to develop here across portions of Raleigh County, far southern Kanawha County. And matter of fact, actually, the newest update, they just removed Kanawha County from the tornado warning. But for those folks who are in the areas that include just the Pax area, just off to the west of there, we have rotation that we can see on radar right now. And then also back down to Copperston and Ivy Knob. That is where we have a rotation that continues to be the strongest on the far southern edge of the storms. And this is significant because, Chris, when you have a thunderstorm that is on the far southern edge of all these thunderstorms that are tracking across the state, that's the one that has the most access to instability, to the juice to get the storms rotating, and that's the one we're concerned with. It's moving. It's going to move over to Bolt, to Lester, and Beckley has got to keep their eyes on this storm. Matter of fact, if you've been listening in the Beckley area, you've heard the EAS alerts go off, notifying you of the tornado warning that has been issued. This thunderstorm is capable of producing a tornado and continues to develop and push off to the east right now. This tornado warning goes for the next 15 minutes for Raleigh County.
0: All right, meteorologist Brian Hughes in studio with us. We'll continue to track those on the morning news. Daniel?
1: President Trump is taking a victory lap in France, signing the Memorandum of Understanding with Iran, proclaiming the war is now over. ABC's Karen Waugh has the details.
3: U.S. officials say the deal takes effect immediately, reopening the Strait of Hormuz, allowing Iran to resume oil sales and beginning a new round of talks over Tehran's nuclear program. The agreement would also waive some sanctions and release frozen Iranian assets in exchange for Iran's pledge not to develop nuclear weapons.
1: Back home, some lawmakers are very skeptical of just how much the U.S. won in the agreement. Several members of Congress, even Republicans, are raising doubts about the benefits from the agreement. ABC's Jonathan Carl spoke with the Start Here podcast team on one major change for Iran that will come when the Strait reopens for business.
4: Now, they will immediately be able to sell their oil on the world oil market with access to the banking system, with access to the insurance system.
1: Wow.
4: They will have this ability to begin making potentially billions of dollars immediately, an opportunity that they have not had for years.
1: Jonathan Carl reporting.
0: And coming up in the entertainment report.
5: Been waiting a long time. Yeah. I mean, since the 90s Knicks, my whole family were Knicks fans. I got family flying in.
0: New York City preparing for a ticker tape parade for the world champion Knicks. Talk about that and all the entertainment coming up at 7:55. 7:30 now on the morning news. Numbers from last night's West Virginia lottery. We begin with Powerball. Nobody got the jackpot. It's up to $302 million. The numbers, 3, 26, 49, 53, 61 in the Powerball was 12. Lotto America last night, the numbers were 11, 16, 18, 33, 51, and the hot ball was 9. Checking the daily 4 from Wednesday, 9, 2, 6, 5, the daily 3, 766, and Millionaire for Life from last night. The numbers were 2, 4, 7, 16, 21, and the Millionaire Ball was 3. Morning News Time is now 7:31. Buchanan Drizzle, 66 right now, and Beckley Cloudy and 72. Elkins Light Rain, 71. Martinsburg getting a light rain, 67. And in Parkersburg, light rain in 69. 7:31 on the morning news. Hoppy has today's commentary. It's next on the morning news.
6: Here is your Panhandle News Network forecast. Today, expect intervals of sunshine with windy conditions and very warm temperatures reaching a high of 89. Later in the afternoon, a heavy, gusty thunderstorm is likely. Tonight, the clouds will increase with a low of 66. With your Panhandle News Network forecast, I'm meteorologist Joe Lundberg.
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0: 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On 81, between Winchester, Martinsburg, and Hagerstown, there are no accidents. Traffic is good. Where 70 and 81 come together, it's fine. 70 between Hancock, Hagerstown, not bad. When you get to Myersville, a little bit heavy. The rest of the ride to Frederick is good. Southbound 270, your delay starts south of the Monocacy, and that takes you to Hyattstown. And then you've got some delays through Germantown, off and on, all the way toward the lane divide. 15, it's pretty heavy, south of Liberty Road to Patrick Street. 15, heavy Luckett's to get past Limestone School Road. And Route 9, heavy Cider Mill Road, and then Percival Road to the Berlin Turnpike, as well as Hamilton Station. I'm Allie Oakley with traffic.
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2: Of West Virginia. 7:36 on the morning news. Good morning. I'm Chris Lawrence. Time for commentary delivered this morning by the Dean of West Virginia Broadcasters, Hoppy Kirchival.
3: Chris, West Virginia University fans were big winners in Omaha. Now, the Mountaineer baseball team's historic season did come to an end on Wednesday. It was a sad end to an electrifying season that saw West Virginia earn its first appearance in the College World Series. And the West Virginia fans showed up in every way possible. Mountaineer followers have always been fiercely devoted to the university's teams. We lay claim to a passion that rivals any other school. Obviously, every team thinks they have the best fans, and that's a debate that's not easily resolved. But what we saw, what the nation saw in Omaha over the past few days, has made a heck of a case for Mountaineer Nation. And the national media was there to witness it for themselves. The Athletic's Mitch Sherman wrote in the New York Times, in the New York Times, mind you, by the thousands they packed into vehicles and private planes for the 1,000-mile pilgrimage. They came with pepperoni rolls and delivered Pat McAfee. And West Virginia fans brought their passion. They turned opening day of the College World Series into a moment straight out of an Appalachian fantasy. Elizabeth Merrill of ESPN wrote, their first trip to the NCWS means so much that in about every corner of downtown Omaha, there's an influx of blue and gold. Poorly sung verses of Take Me Home Country Roads, which is sung after every WVU victory, boozy celebrations, and most of all, community pride. An Omaha TV reporter doing a man-on-the-street interview about Mountaineer fans happened to ask Tony Caridi and Brad Howe for their take, not knowing their affiliation with the university. Who better to articulate the bond between Mountaineer sports and the fans than those two? ESPN television featured frequent cutaways during the WVU games of Mountaineer fans displaying that pride and passion. Yes, some may cringe at the raccoon caps, but this is who we are. We are the people along those country roads who embrace our traditions rather than whitewashing them to make them more palatable to others. The WVU coaches and players appreciate and lean into the connection that they have with the fans. Bridgeport native pitcher Ben McDougal told The Athletic, the state doesn't get a lot of love, but our fans are all in all the time. If you're a sports fan in West Virginia, you're a Mountaineer fan. It's as simple as that. When everyone gathers to sing Country Roads after Mountaineer victories, coaches, players, and fans alike, we present a unified front. That kind of community pride is powerful. ESPN frequently stayed with that coverage during the singing. Why? Because it is a deeply emotional moment, part of a story that resonates with viewers everywhere. We could continue the debate as to who has the best fans. However, in moments like these, that can diminish the sheer joy of being a Mountaineer fan. For now, let's just enjoy and appreciate the ride. Chris?
2: Thank you, Hoppy. And you can read Hoppy's commentary at WVMetroNews.com. 7:39 on the morning news. We go to the sports desk with Daniel Woods in just a moment, but we've got more breaking news with regard to the weather. Meteorologist Brian Hughes is in. We've got new tornado warnings.
4: Tornado warning for Preston County. That one is going to expire here shortly. That is moving off to the east into parts of Maryland. But we do have this thunderstorm that's moving into Parsons right now. Within the next 3 to 5 minutes, that has been producing rotating thunderstorm, capable of producing a tornado. Parsons, be on the lookout. Take shelter now.
2: All right, meteorologist Brian Hughes. We'll continue to track these throughout the morning news. Back to the sports desk now. Daniel Woods is in. And Daniel, in true Mountaineer fashion, down 12-1, the baseball team kept on fighting, did not give up.
5: That's right, Chris. The West Virginia baseball team's run in Omaha is over, but not without a fight. The Mountaineers eliminated in a 12-7 loss.

0: loss against North Carolina at the College World Series. That was, as you said, a 12-1 ball game, but the Mountaineers scored 5 runs over the 7th and 8th innings to make it a little bit more interesting. Despite the defeat, head coach Steve Sabins expressed his pride for this team accomplishing things no other Mountaineer baseball team has.
1: What they were able to do and what they were able to accomplish is nothing short of miraculous. So thankful for these players, thankful for the seniors. We have kids in this group that have been part of the best season in program history twice. This is the best season in Mountaineer baseball history. They've been playing baseball for 135 years.
0: Catcher Matthew Gravelin closed his college career with a big day, a 4-for-4 performance with 2 RBI. He says after transferring from Ohio State, he's glad he chose to play his final season as a Mountaineer.
2: When I committed, obviously the goal is to end your season in Omaha. Like Coach Sabe said, we fell short, but I'm just super proud of the group and the effort all season. I'm just super grateful for the opportunity to become a Mountaineer and finish my collegiate career as a Mountaineer.
0: You can read more on the end of WVU's season at WVMetroNews.com. The last all-state teams for high school sports are being released by the West Virginia Sports Writers Association. The latest, the Class AA softball team. Petersburg third baseman Miley Tingler is the first team captain. She powered the Vikings to a state championship a few weeks ago. Logan catcher Ashlyn Brumfield captains the second team after the Wildcats finished as runner-up. You can find the full list of selections right now at WVMetroNews.com. In college football, the University of Cincinnati is denying accusations by the agent of former quarterback Brendan Sorsby that the university was aware Sorsby bet on sports while he was playing for the Bearcats. Court documents show Cincinnati was alerted to Sorsby's activity on a betting site in 2024, and upon questioning, he told officials he was denied access and did not place any wagers. The university said in a statement Wednesday it would never knowingly play an athlete that had broken NCAA sports betting rules. Sorsby is now headed for the NFL's supplemental draft after a flurry of legal filings that came after a Texas judge gave him an injunction earlier this month that would have permitted him to play for Texas Tech this fall. Morning news time is 7:42.
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4: 97th District Delegate Chris Anders, chair of the State Freedom Caucus, was a guest recently on Metro News Midday. He talked about his opposition to the proposed Marl transmission line.
5: When Virginia and Maryland both went all green new pipe dream, and decided they weren't going to use coal or natural gas for energy production, but they still want to keep their data centers, right? They keep that revenue flowing into the state coffers. So they looked west and said, hey, let's just run one big extension cord through West Virginia. The ratepayers will have to pay for it. And oh, by the way, we'll use eminent domain, the power of government, to take away people's private property that they don't want to sell to run this transmission line through.
4: Last week on Metro News Midday, Senior Director for Next Era Energy, Caitlin McCormick, talked about why she felt the transmission line would be a net good for the Mountain State.
6: One thing that we need to do a better job is advertising the benefits of this project. This is a project that's going to bring good-paying local jobs. The construction is going to support about 200 in-state jobs in West Virginia, with about an associated $37 million in employee compensation. So my grandparents built this grid, and it powered the last century. You know, so that's our turn to build the grid that powers the next one.
4: This week, we heard from clinical supervisor at the Berkeley County Day Report Center, Aaron Mills, on what they call their CATALYST program.
7: CATALYST is an acronym, and it stands for Community-Based Assessment and Treatment for Adolescents and Families to Launch Interventions for Substances and Trauma. So we're serving adolescents and their families from ages 12 to 17 who have been impacted by either substance use with the adolescent using themselves or a family member, or those who are struggling with the trauma of those circumstances that they find themselves in.
4: This weekend, a new Miss West Virginia and Miss West Virginia Teen will be crowned. Yesterday, we sat down with the reigning Miss West Virginia's teen, Delaney Graham.
8: It's going to look like the best year of your life. It is going to be hectic. It is going to be chaotic. You are going to be busy.
4: This week, scheduled guests on Panhandle Live include the reigning Miss West Virginia and a former Miss America, Marcia Kovalik.
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13: 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On 81 between Winchester, Martinsburg, and Hagerstown, I don't see any accidents where 70 and 81 come together. It's kind of busy. 70 between Hancock, Hagerstown, not bad. Myersville's a little bit heavy. The rest of the ride to Frederick's not bad. Southbound 15, traffic slows south of Motter Avenue to Patrick Street. Southbound 270, traffic slows at the Monocacy. Urbana to Hydestown, 27 Ridge Road off and on to Lane Divide, 15 heavy out of Luckett's. That's really going to take into Leesburg now at this point. Route 9, heavy at Harper's Ferry Road, the Berlin Turnpike, Hamilton Station, and also when you start to approach Clark's Gap to Route 7. And Route 7, your delays are going to slow when you get to Hamilton Station Road, and that takes you into Leesburg too. I'm Allie Oakley with traffic.
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14: Here is your Panhandle News Network forecast. Today, expect intervals of sunshine with windy conditions and very warm temperatures reaching a high of 89. Later in the afternoon, a heavy, gusty thunderstorm is likely. Tonight, the clouds will increase with a low of 66. With your Panhandle News Network forecast, I'm meteorologist Joe Lundberg.
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0: 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I'm Daniel Woods.
1: And I'm Chris Lawrence.
0: West Virginia could be in for some severe weather throughout the day today. And to break it down, we're joined live in studio by Metro News meteorologist Brian Hughes.
2: 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So we're looking at power outages across, especially the further west you go across the state, close to the Ohio River. That's where they're significant. But we have severe thunderstorm warnings that track all the way. Get this, all the way from portions of the Williamson-Logan area back to Beckley, Somerville, Marlinton, Snowshoe, Elkins, Parsons, all the way up to near Kaiser. Flash flood warnings across parts of Wood County and also into sections of northern Jackson County in West Virginia. And then we have the tornado warning that has been issued for the Beckley area. And right now, the rotation is around Lester. It's going into just southern portions of the Beckley community. Matter of fact, the newest update right now, just passing, it's in and around Lester, just north of Sophia, south of Beckley. That's where the rotation is strongest. Again, tornado warning for Raleigh County goes for the next 25 minutes. Keep it here. We'll keep you advised.
1: Has there been any report of damage as far as high water or wind?
2: We have seen across Mingo County numerous reports of trees that have been down. Also, when you get up to Vienna, we have reports of vehicles that are in knee-deep water and some folks needing rescue there. The problem with early morning severe weather reporting is it takes a while. Most folks are still trying to get around and try and figure out what's going on. But right now, if we've got these reports already coming in, and the tornado warning has just been updated there for Raleigh County. We do have some significant stuff happening at the moment.
1: All right, Metro News meteorologist Brian Hughes will keep you up to date on that throughout the morning news. Now, Appalachian Power, in a news release ahead of all this storming, said they were prepared for the winds. They've got a storm response team in place, and they have already pre-positioned people to immediately respond to these outages as they are occurring.
0: Court documents indicate all four of West Virginia's members of Congress were named specifically in correspondence related to a plan to attack the White House's UFC event last weekend. One of the suspects arrested, 19-year-old Tyson Property of Ohio, exchanged messages with co-conspirators saying the attack would focus on Senators Shelley Moore Capito and Jim Justice, as well as Representatives Riley Moore and Carol Miller, and Tennessee Senator Marshall Blackburn. The chats detailed in the criminal complaint discuss the amount of money each member of Congress received from a pro-Israel PAC.
1: A North Carolina man is facing extradition back to West Virginia after he allegedly killed a man in Kanawha County back on Sunday. 27-year-old Harold Patterson of Laurinburg, North Carolina, was arrested Tuesday, charged with first-degree murder for a Sunday death in the Cabin Creek area. Kanawha County Sheriff Joe Crawford said this investigation moved swiftly.
3: We want to commend our deputies. We want to commend everybody that participated in this investigation. Like I said, there's still a lot of work to be done. For us to be able to get an arrest this quickly regarding this, like I said, our deputies and detectives have been in North Carolina for the last 2 days and will remain there until we finish up there.
1: And the Sheriff's Department's chief deputy, Sean Snuffer, says they don't have a positive identification yet, but Snuffer says Patterson and the victim were acquainted.
4: They are known to each other, and we'll just leave it at that. As far as our investigative techniques, we can't go into that because it's a bunch of evidence. Detectives have been reviewing videos. They've executed search warrants, not only here, but in North Carolina.
3: And in Putnam County as well.
4: In Putnam County.
1: And Patterson is now in the Scotland County, North Carolina Detention Center, awaiting extradition back to the Mountain State.
0: U.S. Attorney Matt Harvey is expected to offer details today about a substantial tax and wire fraud case. The federal prosecutor for the Northern District of West Virginia will lay out the details of that investigation in a news conference scheduled this afternoon at 3 o'clock in Martinsburg.
1: West Virginia has seen a drastic decline in the number of hospitals offering birthing services. The number of those hospitals offering labor and delivery dropped from 26 to just 18 in the past decade, a lot of it due to staffing struggles. Becky Harless is chief administrator with the Greenbrier Valley Medical Center.
5: We had seven different locum tenens or per diem physicians that would assist us and help in those 6 days or, 8 days that our physician wasn't on call. So we were bringing people in just simply to give her a break, let her go out of town for a little while, be with her family.
1: She was speaking to lawmakers during their interim committee meetings earlier this week in Canaan Valley. It's 7:53 on the morning news.
6: Here is your Panhandle News Network forecast. Today, expect intervals of sunshine with windy conditions and very warm temperatures reaching a high of 89. Later in the afternoon, a heavy, gusty thunderstorm is likely. Tonight, the clouds will increase with a low of 66. With your Panhandle News Network forecast, I'm meteorologist Joe Lundberg.
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7: This is Metro News, the voice of West Virginia. With your Metro News Entertainment Report, I'm Chris Lawrence. The New York Knicks will celebrate their NBA title with a ticker tape parade in New York City today.
8: New York City Mayor Zoran Mamdani says the parade to honor the NBA champion New York Knicks could turn out to be the largest parade in the city's history. Despite winning championships in 1970 and 1973, it will be the first ticker tape parade ever for the Knicks. Then Mayor John Lindsay, who had reined in the parades, instead held smaller ceremonies for the team. This year's parade will begin in Lower Manhattan and make its way through the Canyon of Heroes to City Hall, where Mayor Mamdani will present the team with keys to the city. Security will be tight and include screenings. NYPD officials say 10,000 officers will be deployed, the largest such deployment for any planned event in city history. In New York City, Tanya J. Powers, Fox News.
7: The star of Clarkson's Farm and the former host of Top Gear reveals he's battling cancer.
9: Jeremy Clarkson, Top Gear host and British TV icon, has revealed he's been diagnosed with an aggressive form of prostate cancer. He dropped the news during the final two episodes, Clarkson's Farm Season 5, streaming now on Prime Video.
10: Well, it disappeared off the other week and I had a biopsy done and it is cancer and it's aggressive, but it's really early.
9: The 66-year-old says he's known since May and that doctors caught the cancer at a really early stage. Clarkson underwent surgery as part of his treatment, but has not given a full update on how he's doing. He posted on Instagram Tuesday, warning fans ahead of time that the final two episodes of Clarkson's Farm were a difficult watch. Michelle Foligno, Fox News.
7: And finally this morning, Blake Shelton turning 50 today. We'll let him close us out. And we've got more news coming up. Stay with us. For Daniel Woods, I'm Chris Lawrence on Metro News, the voice of West Virginia.

0: WEPM Martinsburg and WCST Berkeley Springs, a WVRC media station. 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
1: They are either jealous, stupid, or bad people. I'm Dave Anthony, Fox News. That's what President Trump posted on Truth Social about those he calls fools who think he hasn't been tough enough on Iran. The morning after he signed the deal with Iran at the end of the G7 summit in France to end the conflict.
2: We're never going to let them have a nuclear weapon.
1: Now, Iran's president also signed the agreement that'll open the Strait of Hormuz to oil and other shipping, which President Trump says will avoid an economic catastrophe. The deal also gives Iran sanctions relief, sets up a reconstruction fund, then would unfreeze some of their assets, which is getting criticized by some Republicans and Democrats in Congress. But the president insists.
2: It's not our money. It's their money. And we froze it. At a certain point in time, I guess we're going to have to give it back.
1: Fox's Trey Yingst reports from Tel Aviv.
3: As for the missile program of Iran, President Trump said from France yesterday that the Iranians will have some missiles because neighboring countries have missiles. There was a lot of reaction across the region to those comments, but this is not a final deal with the Iranian regime. This is an extension of the ceasefire between the United States and Iran. He said if they don't adhere to the terms of this deal and don't ultimately give up their nuclear program, that he would resume the bombing campaign against the Islamic Republic.
1: War Secretary Pete Hegseth is at a NATO meeting in Brussels, calling on allies to take more responsibility for their own security in Europe.
4: Capable of deterring right here on the continent and taking the lead for the conventional defense.
1: Hegseth also announced a six-month review of American forces stationed in Europe. One of the men charged in the plot the FBI thwarted to stage a White House attack, Daniel Eskridge, due in court today in Missouri.
5: Prosecutors say the five men arrested planned to deploy drones armed with explosives in and around the UFC Freedom 250 event last Sunday in order to force an evacuation, and then planned to deploy snipers to fire upon high-value targets within the fleeing crowd.
1: That's Fox's Chanley Painter. 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
1: Well, this U.S.-Iran deal reopening the Strait of Hormuz has oil prices down another almost 2%. Gas has dipped back down just under $4 a gallon now for AAA's national average for regular. On Wall Street, stock futures are rising the day after a big sell-off dragged the Dow down 500 points off its record high following a Fed decision.
7: There's new leadership at the Federal Reserve, but for the time being, the central bank is not making changes to its key interest rate.
8: Economic activity is expanding at a solid pace, despite elevated uncertainty that owes in part to the conflict in the Middle East.
7: Federal Reserve Chairman Kevin Warsh confirmed to his post last month after being nominated by President Trump, says the Board of Governors was unanimous in keeping rates steady as inflation remains above the Fed's target of 2%. President Trump has pushed for lower rates and was critical of policy decisions made during the tenure of former Fed Chair Jerome Powell. In Washington, Jared Halpern, Fox News.
1: This is a big day in Chicago.
9: Bruce Springsteen, U2's Bono, and The Edge, and Pearl Jam's Eddie Vedder are in the lineup for the grand opening of the Obama Presidential Center in Chicago at 11 Central Time. The reveal on Instagram came by way of a group chat featuring former President Barack Obama adding people to his phone chat who will also appear at the ceremony. The lineup also includes former First Lady Michelle Obama, Stevie Wonder, John Legend, and more. The Obama Presidential Center's official website says, in part, the live-streamed event brings together global leaders, artists, change makers, and citizens for an inspiring celebration of the values that shaped the Obama presidency. Michelle Polino, Fox News.
1: It's Celebration Day in New York for Knicks fans.
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1: He staked out his spot in Manhattan last night for this morning's victory parade that starts in a few hours after the Knicks won their first NBA title in 53 years. I'm Dave Anthony, Fox.
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11: Here is your Panhandle News Network forecast. Today, expect intervals of sunshine with windy conditions and very warm temperatures reaching a high of 89. Later in the afternoon, a heavy, gusty thunderstorm is likely. Tonight, the clouds will increase with a low of 66. With your Panhandle News Network forecast, I'm meteorologist Joe Lundberg.
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27: 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I am clutch.
28: 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I'm right back. 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
29: An Eastern Panhandle showcase won by Martinsburg over its rivals, the Bulldogs, with the 11th state championship in school history.
30: On the first play from Scrimmage for Washington, has put 6 points on the board from 88 yards out.
0: Hear from the coaches and players that make the Eastern Panhandle the place for sports in the state of West Virginia.
29: What a comeback it has been for the Musselman Lady Appleman in year one. Head coach Tim Potter has sculpted a state tournament qualifier.
31: Gets a high snap. Robinson trying to get to the outside. Makes a jerk move. Gets to the inside. Keyshawn Robinson. Touchdown, Cougar.
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30: The throw not in time. Hedgesville going to Charleston.
31: Moore might have a foot race. He reverses field and goes right side. One man to beat to the corner. Can Moore do it? He does it. 80 yards. Touchdown, Berkeley Springs. The third of the night for the junior.
30: It's a touchdown for Jordan Barnett. He took it 96 yards to the house. Hercules is gone.
29: A Poku, a champ home, is a champ. First title for Spring Mills and boys basketball.
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0: 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It is 2026, and we're broadcasting live inside the Hoppy Kercheval Building here on WEPM Martinsburg, WCST Berkeley Springs, the PanhandleNewsNetwork.com website, of course, our listeners out in Spotify country as well, on our Panhandle News Network Spotify page. Short turnaround for the text line, short stint on the IL. It is back and fully operational. So we will take your text at 304-263-4321. Parker Stone across the table from me. I'm Luke Wiggs. Park just hit with a taste of his own medicine. Usually the issue is when guests come in for Panhandle Live and they sit in Park's seat, they'll say, who in the world was here last because these headphones are turned up so loud? And usually that's because of Parker Stone.
2: Well, that 180 on you today, my friend, it sounded like they were overcooking you this morning.
3: Yeah, the shoe was on the proverbial other foot as we wake up on this Thursday. Usually, my routine is they start out at the bottom, and then I kind of find my happy
2: medium. Work your way back.
3: I find my happy medium for the day at some point during the show of how loud or soft I like the audio that comes through my headphones, but... Now I will be very cognizant of the poor people who come here after me. I will now put it all the way down, and they can choose the soundings of their own liking. I didn't know I was blowing people's eardrums out, so I apologize.
2: Oh, no, it's a good running joke. We appreciate it. Oh, it keeps them on their toes, you know? The perils of coming to the radio station, if you will. And by the way, we did have a text yesterday that we couldn't read because it went to the text line. And shout out to our listener in Berkeley Springs who wanted us to know when the text line works, which it does right now. That they love our intro of outtakes, especially Governor Justice. And he wanted to shout out his old friend, Mike Burks. Says it's hilarious. And gave me some history about the two of them spending time on Berkeley Springs' baseball team in the 70s. Said Mike was a better baseball player than him, but I played more because I was one of only two left-handed batters. The best ability is availability.
3: I could see Mike being a pretty nice power bat. I could see Mike batting cleanup.
2: Yeah, I'm going to have to ask know him about what that. Type of player Mike Burks was in his prime when he was playing baseball for the Tribe. Did he have gap-to-gap power? Was he a slap hitter? Was he the Berkeley Springs equivalent of Pete Rose? Was he just all Charlie Hustle? These are the questions that we need to know.
3: Yeah, I got to know these.
2: Mike Burks, by the way, will return like an Avengers movie for football season. He does color.
3: Mike Burks will return in Avengers Doomsday, if you were wondering.
2: Yeah, exactly. He and Nathan Rudy do a tremendous job there. All right, a lot to talk about over the course of today's show. Texter also weighs in and said, this is Will Astle. We're back just in time for some severe storms. So how severe are we talking here, Will? And, of course, you can get the up-to-date information on West Virginia Eastern Panhandle Weather's Facebook page. I knew it was supposed to rain today, and obviously I know it's raining now because I stepped out into some rain.
3: Decent precipitation this morning.
2: There is a plan, potentially, for myself and Kyle Wicks to go over today and see Wilco in concert. So is it going to blow that up? We don't know necessarily whether or not we're going to pull that off or not. KW has some things in Morgantown. Said 60-mile-an-hour winds. Ooh. Hello.
3: Well, you see, they had a tornado warning down in Charleston there for a little bit this morning.
2: No, I didn't.
3: It was down in the Logan area, I'm pretty sure. There was a tornado warning. I think the warnings passed. I think it expired at 7:30 this morning, but there was a tornado warning in the lower Charleston area this morning. Latest I'm seeing here locally, we'll get pelted by a little bit of rain for the next couple of hours, and then it looks like it's going down. I don't know if there's going to be another isolated storm that's going to pop in this afternoon or anything of that nature, but as of right now, that's what it's looking like to me. Is that
2: gets in the way of my polo game. Come on, guys. Yeah.
3: As of right now, it looks like precipitation will stop somewhere in the 11 o'clock hour. That's the latest I've seen.
2: There you go. You can get updates on this station, top of every hour, with AccuWeather, or again, West Virginia Eastern Panhandle Weather on Facebook is also another tremendous resource. Be weather aware, people. And be aware of what's going on in the sporting world. That's why you're listening to this show. Baseball to talk about primarily here in the first half of the show. We'll dive into the Mountaineers here in just a couple of moments. Also talk about a very nice bounce-back victory for Post 14 last night in an area game for the first time against Post 64. We were worried about that collapse against Funkstown. Was that going to turn into multiple losses for the Hornets? Well, the answer yesterday was no. And hey, the Orioles won yesterday.
3: Rare sighting. The Orioles won a game.
2: Made it a little nervy. I mean, they were up 5-1, gave up two runs in the ninth. But Gunnar Henderson homered. We'll talk about that as well. Check some national headlines. Take a look at what happened in the World Cup yesterday. Is Cristiano Ronaldo washed? My goodness, the broadcast would not shut up about him, and he did not play well. We'll also try to get to some more sound from the North-South football game. But we begin with the scoreline that reads North Carolina 12 and West Virginia 7. Important because it means it's the end of the line for the West Virginia University baseball team, down to just four teams in the College World Series, making it almost as far as you can make it without actually winning the whole thing. The Mountaineers come up short for the second time in Omaha against this North Carolina team. You know, we could try to explain away and come up with these crazy explanations as to why the Mountaineers lost this game and give you a really comprehensive breakdown. But if that's what you're tuning into the show for, I don't know necessarily if we're going to have it. You get to this point in the season when you're down to just four teams left, and they're all some of the best and most informed teams in college baseball. North Carolina goes 8-for-10 with runners in scoring position. And, you know, that's just unprecedented. West Virginia was hitting 500 with two strikes in this game and lost. It's just a better team played better than you in a huge moment, and it is what it is. They came out swinging. West Virginia kind of didn't. They put up that seven spot, that five spot in the seventh inning to make it a little interesting, and Gavin Kelly hit an absolute moonshot in the eighth to make it a five-run game. So I appreciate that there wasn't any quitting this game, this team, as we get our first of many weather alerts. That scared the crap out of me. But you just ran into a great program, tough loss for the Mountaineers. Them getting back to Omaha seems achievable to me because you didn't just go and get spanked and turn right around and move on. You went there and you made some noise. You're losing a lot of key pieces from this team, but it was a great roster. It was a roster that was good enough to win a national championship, but it's just sometimes not your year. 300-some teams that play college baseball, that play college basketball, the 100-plus teams that play Division I football. Unfortunately, you can only crown one winner. It's trending towards North Carolina because they just look untouchable right now. This West Virginia roster, I don't think was flawed. I think that you had a great combination of speed, of defense, of pitching, of hitting with power. You checked a lot of boxes, and you got a lot better as the season goes on. I had questions with the pitching staff early that completely evaporated by the end of the year, and you just got outplayed by a better team. It's frustrating, and I know Mountaineer fans may want somebody to blame this morning, but you get to this point of the year, and these are just kind of the results that really suck, but these are the results that happen every year, and that's not to take away what was by far the most impressive season in program history, and you've got the opportunity now to try to build on this.
3: Yeah. I mean, we talked on the show, and I say even if this team does not get past North Carolina in this game, we cannot scoff at what has been the landmark season for this program. All-time single-season wins record mark is set. Most Big 12 conference wins in program history. First ever trip to the College World Series, and I was telling someone about this yesterday, not to say that West Virginia would not have gotten to this point, but we sit here and we need to recognize that West Virginia had a lot of really fortunate breaks go their way to get to Omaha. Being a 16 seed, you avoided playing a top overall seed. You avoided playing the team that beat the top overall seed in that regional. You played probably a very much not to your spot Cal Poly team in a super regional. But you look at the moments for this season for this team, sweeping Kansas at one point this year, and Kansas is one of the best teams in the nation this year. You look at what this team did to rally in the regional against Kentucky. You look at how this team fought in Omaha. I mean, we sat there, and I talked about this with some people again a few days ago. This was probably the most invested I've been in a single sports team at West Virginia since probably 2009 in the basketball team, probably that long. I mean, there's been points that there's been some rise and stuff. Maybe when the Geno Tavon Stedman team was like top five ranked in the nation in football in like 2011 or 2012. But it's been probably a decade plus. We've had some good moments. Like there's been the women's basketball program and what they've been able to do winning the
2: Big
3: 12. Yeah,
2: I was going to say that the soccer program's even made it to the Final Four.
3: The soccer program's there too. That's another good shout, but I mean, this is one of those moments where it's like, wow, like this is landmark, and we're watching something special happen at this program. And you cannot scoff at what has been an amazing season. I'll just be completely real and say this. If North Carolina does not win a national championship, I'm going to be really surprised, because this is a really good baseball team. It is really well coached. The top guys in their lineup, you look at Hull and Gallagher especially, those are two major league guys. Those are two guys that are going to play in the majors. You look at the pitching that North Carolina has. Rose did solid in relief. He did a long relief effort in this game. They've got multiple pitchers I think have chances to go play in the majors. But you look at West Virginia and what they have in this program, I think there's a lot to be excited for into the future too. This hopefully is a sign of things to come into the future for the Mountaineers. You have Gavin Kelly for at least one more season. He's not draft eligible until next year. You have some guys you can build around. Some maybe questions of where some certain positions go as some graduations will happen and maybe some changes happen. We've already seen West Virginia bring in a couple guys with the transfer portal. So how does this team look into 2027? That's where the focus is going to be now for the baseball program. But again, it cannot be emphasized enough. What a remarkable season. What a remarkable movement that this baseball team has had. And the story's been told time and time again. But this was a program that was facing the axe, what, 10, 15 years ago? 20 years ago, maybe. This was a program that was close to not even existing. And now this program is going to be one of the stalwarts in college baseball as we turn to 2027.
2: Yeah, and we need to talk about exactly to expand on that a little bit more. And by the way, and you're 100% right that that's a storyline that's been brought up. But let's not stretch Oliver Luck being a horrible athletic director into...
3: Oliver Luck was not the savior of the baseball program. Let's get that. Let's get something straight.
2: When we talk about the baseball program being on the block, and I'm not saying that you're not correct because you're 100% correct. People reported that that was a thing. That was very much a poor possible decision by an athletic department. But yeah, you're 100% right. But here's the thing. Before we get to the tape, I want to play a couple of Steve Saban's comments and then take the break. Think about the position that you're in right now, Park. And again... Of all the teams that hosted in the regionals, the only teams that were in the North were Nebraska, Kansas, and Oregon. And they're all on the other part of the country. You can drop about a 300-mile radius now and not cross over into a baseball program that right now can hold a candle to West Virginia, that don't have the success that you've had recently, making it to multiple super regionals in a row, and now the College World Series, that have a direct pipeline to major league success the way that J.J. Weatherholt, who right now is one of the front runners for National League MVP, is right now, that has the biomechanics center for the pitching that is the best facet. Paul, again, I hate to drive this point into the ground. Paul Skeens trains there. If it's good enough for Paul Skeens,
3: it's good enough for anybody.
2: For an 18-year-old freshman. You know, you've got a great facility. It's one of the best in this part of the country. You've got the best fan support of this part of the country. You've got the best recruiter of a head coach of this part of the country, and you arguably have the best coaching staff of this part of the country. You've been winning recruiting battles with Pitt and Penn State and Virginia Tech already, don't get me wrong, but it should be better. West Virginia has an opportunity here over these next couple of years, and I think that Steve Saban is not going anywhere. The South Carolina thing was bogus, and he's just proved to himself that he can win a national championship here. You need to obliterate the competition of this part of the country. You need to be the premier baseball program. Even though the Northeast is a tough place to win in for baseball, we don't get the year-round great weather that you do in the schools in the SEC or you do in the schools down in Texas. But you have an opportunity to build on this momentum and turn this program into a juggernaut and the best program by far in the Northeast. Number one, the goal in this offseason is making sure Gavin Kelly doesn't go anywhere. You know, I would not be surprised if Gavin Kelly is a top 10, if not top 5 athlete on campus in Morgantown next year in terms of what they're making from NIL. I don't think he's going to be number one, but he's going to be pretty close. You need to go out and get one or two high-profile arms. There's no doubt about that. But then just keep doing what you're doing and take advantage of, again, the fact that nobody anywhere close to you. Cincinnati can't hold a candle to you. Pitt, Penn State, Virginia Tech.
3: I think this is the best college baseball team in the Mid-Atlantic. 100%. And I don't even think it's close.
2: And again, I'd take it up to the Northeast. I would stand toe-to-toe with any of those schools up there in the ACC and the Ivy League and anything like that. Again, I'd say
3: probably down to the Carolinas, West Virginia is the best college baseball team in the country.
2: And Coastal's about to take a huge step back because they're losing Schnall. And I don't think that Kansas, who's the best team as you move westward, is going to be able to repeat what they did. You have a great opportunity here. Your closing thoughts, we'll get to Steve Saban's.
3: You have a great opportunity going into 2027. I think this team is not going anywhere. I'm expecting something very similar coming into next year. And get ready for what's going to be, I think, a golden era for West Virginia University baseball over the next few years. It's going to be a special time. And let's see if this team can do it again and get to Omaha, make some more noise. I don't think this is their final trip to Omaha. I really don't.
2: Texter says, best run of Mountaineer memory since the Final Four, and I'll circle back around to that point. We'll never forget these last few weeks. I'll watch the video highlights on repeat. Amazing run. I still wake up giddy about this morning, even after the season-ending loss, which is important. This team captivated you. The Schoenfeld home run, Guzman's walk-off, the first ever run, and keep this in your back pocket for WVU sports trivia bars to come in years from now, that you scored in the College World Series was stealing home. Ben McDougal's just Herculean pitching effort. You just had so many iconic
3: Dawson
2: moments.
3: Montessa against Wake Forest. You had Max Yell in the shaky start he did in the first game against North Carolina and then turning into Cy Young Clayton Kershaw for 5 innings.
2: You have Gavin Kelly turning into the best hitter on the planet. He hit like half of his home runs in the last 6 weeks and the one that he hit yesterday and solidified himself by far as the number one prospect in the 2027 class. You had the hill and obviously some unfortunate injuries over on Randy's Ridge, but everything about this season was iconic. It's a shame it doesn't end with a championship, but it only ends with a championship for one team. So make the most of what we have now and see if we can run it back next year. All right, we don't have a lot of time to get Steve Savins' comments in. Let's just get his opening thought and a question or two. He's on stage with Armani Guzman and Gavin Kelly after the defeat to North Carolina.
4: Couldn't be more proud of this group of kids. What they were able to do and what they were able to accomplish is nothing short of miraculous. So thankful for these players, thankful for the seniors. We have kids in this group that have been part of the best season in program history twice. This was the best season in Mountaineer baseball history. They've been playing baseball for 135 years. So this group of kids get to say that after 135 teams, that they were the first team to make it to Omaha to play and be one of the last four teams standing. Certainly tremendous. You never want to go down. If you're going to go down, for me, being down 12-1 and scratching and clawing and fighting and running out of gas and giving literally everything that you have left in the tank to compete is poetic for me. We talk about things that represent this state and this university, and that's what we're all about. That's what we've always been all about. And so for the kids to embody those things and to fight back in that situation, I wouldn't want to have it any other way if you're going to go down. We obviously set our sights on winning a national title, and we believe that we were capable of doing that, and we fell short of that goal. But these kids stuck together through thick and thin and adversity, and what they were able to accomplish gave hope and belief and excitement to a state and to a university. And so just so thankful for these kids. I'm thankful for their parents for trusting me with their kids, and hopefully the players were able to take a lot from this season and learn a lot as well.
2: There you go. The very solid opening statement there by Steve Savins. A texter also weighs in and says that Steve Savins could win an election for governor after the season WVU had. Who was it in the Final Four run? Was it Fran Fraschilla that yelled? It was Cam Thurlman. He had a layup, and he goes, "He's going to get votes for governor." I've pulled that call out before once or twice.
3: That's a name I have not heard in a long time.
2: I think it was Cam Thurlman. If somebody can correct me on that, let me know. But yeah, an iconic season unfortunately comes to an end. We turn our attention now to 2027 for the WVU baseball team, and we'll see if they can continue to build. We've got a break to take when we return. We'll continue talking about baseball post-14 and the Baltimore Orioles as well. So keep it here. It's Panhandle Sports Live.
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2: Welcome back to the show. 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Berkeley Post 14 has played three games over the last 3 days. Monday winning against Funkstown 9-2, then blowing the 7-0 lead and losing 8-7 on Tuesday. And we wondered how that was going to affect the Hornet team yesterday, Park. Well, it wasn't really a big deal. They get a couple of players back, and they took out some of their frustrations on an area opponent in Potomac Valley. 15-1. 15-1. They outhit them 14-3. They forced Potomac Valley to commit three errors in the game, and they win this one rather comfortably. Again, some new faces in the lineup. Jack Gross was here. I believe he started the game and threw two scoreless innings. You got Brett Pedersen and Andrew Engel to come in and do well. Bottom of the lineup was raking once again. Oviedo had an RBI, Gross an RBI, Smith an RBI. Trace Huff had three RBI. Those were the bottom four hitters in your lineup. Sven Dupree moved up to the leadoff spot, scores a couple of runs, drives in a couple of runs as well with a one-hit effort in the game. Liam Healy was the lone player, if I'm correct, from the all-tournament team for Quad A from the Eastern Panhandle. He comes back in good form, two runs, two hits, and three RBI, and a couple of at-bats, and you end this game early. Exactly the kind of turnaround you wanted to have. Now, Post 64 is in a similar situation to Post 14 in that it's not the best version of Potomac Valley we're going to see. Jacobs and Orndorff, I know, were on their roster, but I don't think played in this game. They just came off of that state championship with Frankfort, but it doesn't matter. You have what you have. You play what you play, and you handle these games a game at a time. And you don't want to see losses turn into two losses, turn into three losses. And that was certainly not the problem yesterday. Had a quick trip over to Kaiser, scored 15 runs in two innings. That game was shortened in five, and you're 2-1, baby. And you move back or move on well after absorbing that tough loss on Tuesday with an important area result on Wednesday.
3: Yeah, we talked about it. Learning lesson, you move on, and you moved on in a big way. That's how you do it. You put up eight runs in the first inning, and you space things out from that point and get the game shortened and get out of the Potomac Valley. Good performance overall for this team. Healy with a great game as well. You have multiple players produced in the lineup, and that's the Post 14 we've become accustomed to seeing over the years. So a good bounce back for the Hornets. We'll see what they can do going into the weekend. They got some, I think, interesting matchups. They got Greenville coming up this Friday. They've got West Lawn coming up on Saturday, and then Frederick Post 11 as a part of a tournament that weekend. And then they'll finish out the weekend with another game in the Frederick tournament before turning back into some local competition with Winchester Post 21 coming up this Tuesday. So a nice little run of games for the Hornets to continue to get their legs behind them and then build up for what's going to be, I think, an interesting matchups with, I guess it's just Potomac Valley Post 64 in the area tournament coming up in about a month or so.
2: Yeah, unfortunately for us, because we want to carry as much American Legion baseball as possible, you got to get those vacations in, right? Yep. I just have all these jammed in tournaments, and then I came back for this week. We got to do the Funkstown game on Tuesday night, and I leave on vacation next week. And I know you got a vacation coming up here pretty soon too, right?
3: Not too far away.
2: But I say all that to say, we can't put another American Legion game on for a little while. I think our next one is going to be July 1st against Potomac Valley. But we're going to be there, try to stick with them through the tournament. Of course, the area tournament is here. And it's not an area tournament. It's an area best of three series because you've got two teams in the area. I imagine that's what they're going to do. I think, and if anybody can correct me on the text line, let me know, 304-263-4321, that the state tournament this year is in Beckley. I don't know if we're going to be able to go to Beckley or not, but if we can, we will. And we're going to try to cover as much of this post-14 team as season as we can. And, yeah, it's going to be a tremendous amount of fun. Love American Legion baseball. That game went final early because, again, it was a run rule. And then late in the p.m., with a 9:40 first pitch, the Baltimore Orioles took on the Seattle Mariners. Could have heard it here on the Panhandle News Network. I didn't. I was

0: again, mentioned Gunnar Henderson had a big swing. Home runs as well. Or a home run as well, I should say, for Jackson Holliday, who's trying to figure things out at the bottom of the lineup. I'm not really thrilled that Ryan Helsley came in and gave up two runs in the ninth. This bullpen needs to not cost this team any more games this year. They've done that enough. And you're five games below 500. You're beating a very good team on the road that's above 500, which are two things that the Orioles have not done this year. So, you know, usually we come in and the Orioles lose or win, and I say, all right, they won, but. And outside of the comment I just made about the bullpen, let's just take a day to marinate that Kyle Bradish threw a really good baseball game and the Orioles won.
1: That was a career high strikeouts for Bradish, 12 in the single game. So you get a start like that from him, it's going to help you win games. Batting lineup overall, I don't have too many qualms after this one. You get a multi-hit day from Basayo and Alexander. And I saw somebody make this comment, and I thought it was pretty funny. It was like, the Orioles did a throwaway trade and have 5 years of team control of Blaze Alexander for a lottery ticket pitcher who will probably never see the majors in a throwaway bullpen arm. So, winning trade there for the Orioles. So, Blaze Alexander, I think this season has been a very pleasant surprise. Leody Taveras did okay in this game. He has a triple in this game that came in the fourth inning. And then, overall, not too much to complain about. Tyler O'Neill continues to be a little underwhelming. He goes 0-for-4 and strikes out twice. He's down to .184 batting on the year. And then maybe you wanted to see a better game from Adley Rutschman, but he's, again, coming back off of that little injury he had. He went 0-for-4 in this game. But you win the way you did. I think a little concerning that Ryan Helsley was a little shaky, because I think this might have been one of his first relief efforts since he came back from that relief he had for a little bit on the IL. He had some time. I don't think it was injury related. I think it was personal reason related, but he gets back onto the team and that little bit of a shaky bit out of the bullpen, a little concerning, but able to corral it and still get the win. Career day for Kyle Bradish. Love to see that. You want to see this continue for the Orioles, continue to climb in the wild card standings, but I think overall this is one that I don't have too many qualms about. You get a good win, it gets a pretty solid Seattle team.
0: Yeah, let's see if you can build on it now. A weird start time today, Oriole fans. It's a getaway day, but it's also on the West Coast, so it is a 4:10 first pitch against Seattle. We'll have Shane Boz getting the ball for Baltimore against Brian Wu for that Mariner team. And then they turn right around and they take on the reigning multi-time world champion Dodgers. 10 o'clock first pitch on Friday, Saturday, and then a 4:10 first pitch on Sunday. And then they remain on the West Coast for the LA Angels in a number of games next week as well before coming home to take on the Washington Nationals late next week. And again, you can catch Orioles baseball all season long right here on the Panhandle News Network, WEPM Martinsburg, and WCST Berkeley Springs. If you have any Orioles opinions, we'll take them. 304-263-4321. We've got a quick break to take when we return. We'll play another interview for the North-South All-Star Football game. We'll hear from Jefferson's Takeem Drake, who our Daniel Woods was able to catch up with. And still to come in the show, we'll check some other national headlines and react to what happened in the World Cup yesterday for all the soccer fans out there. So I encourage you to keep it here. Once again, it's Panhandle Sports Live.
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5: Happening now in Southern West Virginia, the preparation continues for the North-South All-Star Game. Got to hear from Terry Ray, was a late addition to the coaching staff yesterday, Washington football head coach. Now we'll stay in Jefferson County. Our Daniel Woods was able to catch up with Jefferson standout defender and running back Takeem Drake.
6: All right, so what's this week been like for you coming out competing against people from all over the state?
7: It's been real fun, and it's another learning experience, and it's good to see all the guys from separate schools coming in and using the different techniques that their coaches are using them and bundling all up into one formation and defense and learning that like on the fly and quickly. And our guys have been picking that up really fast, and it's impressive to see that. But like Kane said, I've been playing against all the other EPAC guys my whole life. And me and Tony were roommates, and we was talking about how good it is that we're finally on the same team with these guys and that we can be so explosive and take off against the South team.
6: What are you wanting to get out of this week and this last game that you're going to play?
7: I want to have fun, most of all, and a win is always the main goal, because we went out in the third round of playoffs this season, which making Jefferson history, but we lost to Morgantown, which was the state champions. So I love to end this on a win.
6: What's it been like learning from different coaches that you didn't get the chance to work
7: with?
6: Yet.
7: I love the other coaches' personalities, and even Washington's coach, which is our rival. I love his personality and the way he teaches the game.
5: There you go. Loves the way that Coach Ray teaches the game, and good experience there from Takeem Drake. There's not a six school area at any point in the state that are geographically close that if you put an all-star team together would be able to beat these six EPAC schools. Now, Telia Park, I don't want to get too crazy. I'm not saying you could take the six best programs in the state and put them up against the EPAC, and the EPAC would still win. But, you know, that's the conversation that we're kind of having, right?
8: I mean, it'd be close, at least. I mean, when you put up, what are the stalwart teams outside of the EPAC that we see every year? Morgantown, solid pretty much every year. Huntington's been one of the best in the state for years at this point.
5: Probably put Bridgeport in there.
8: Bridgeport's in that conversation.
5: Maybe a Princeton.
8: Yeah, Princeton I'd put in there. I think Frankfurt's earned the opportunity to be in there, too, because of how dominant they've been over the past few years. I'd throw them in there, and then you throw in one other team.
5: Like a Central, or you could go out and get another Quad A school.
8: Yeah, you do something like that. I mean, still, I think even if you don't win that game, it's competitive, because just from number one, you have what I think has been the top program year in and year out. It has been literally state championship or bust for Martinsburg since the dawn of the 2000s, it feels like, for this program. They've been the program to beat. They have been the target team to beat for every team, I feel like, in the state for so long now. We've seen Spring Mills grow into this juggernaut of a team to where their growing expectation has been, we want to get to the state title game every single year. You've seen Jefferson become a stalwart team that they're consistently making the playoffs. They're going deeper and deeper into the playoffs than they have ever been before. That was a program best season last year, getting to the state semis. And then even on top of that, you've got teams that are very much having big athletes that are performing well. You look at Musselman and what the season they've had. They had a big turnaround improvement from what was had 2 years ago. Washington has big strides that they've had as well at times in their program since Coach Ray took over. That playoff berth for that team, they were close to hosting their first ever playoff game a couple years ago. And you even have athletes out of the Hedgesville area that have done really solid things too. So you look at the amalgamation of the amount of talent in the area. I mean, I'm not saying that they would beat a top six pan-picked programs in the state just because that's tough to do. But I think it'd be close. Because it's just the amount of talent you got out here is ridiculous.
5: And let's get a quick thought to Jefferson, because we just got to hear from a Jefferson player before we take this first break. Park, I mean, what's interesting about what Coach Hunter's been able to do out there, and we'll see if they can continue that success this year, and there's no reason why they wouldn't. You have your best season in program history, and you think, well, is it just because of Sammy Roberts? And he leaves, and you're still really good. Then you have a Division I player in your roster in Keyshawn Robinson, who, by the way, we haven't had this conversation over the summer, is competing to potentially start at cornerback for the Mountaineers this year. He's looked really good. And you're thinking, well, okay, can we compete without him? And yes, the answer is yes. Now you're moving on to a post-Tony Allen and Takeem Drake world, and it becomes, can we compete without them? This is when you get into the area of we're no longer just a good team, we're a good program. And Coach Hunter's been able to prove that the last couple of years. I'm not saying that it's semifinals or bust. And if they don't make it to the semifinals, you could say that the season was a disappointment. But to be able to make the playoffs, to compete to win, or potentially to win a playoff game and prove that you're still year in and year out one of the better programs in the state, another opportunity to do that again this year. You're losing some star power. There's no doubt about it. You know, losing Rockwell as well, a quarterback, was kind of the key that helped you turn around after a tough losing streak to start the year. But that's going to be a ton of fun. That's kind of the Jefferson perspective we'll give you here on June 18th, that several times they've been able to replace some of the best players in the history of that program and still win.
8: And my thing is this, I feel like we're going to learn a lot about kind of a new crop of Jefferson stars over the summer when we have conversations coming up as we get towards the fall with Coach Hunter. I'm sure that there are going to be new guys that are going to be stepped up, either from JV or just guys that were really solid in middle school and worked their way up. I feel like there's going to be some guys that are going to be coming up that Coach Hunter is going to be really, really excited about too. Because you look at how good programs stay good. They have really good farm systems. They have really good middle school systems in little leagues. And they filter that up to the high school. And those kids are ready to play. Well, Jefferson's proven that over the past 5 to 6 years that they're feeder programs have done really well, and kids have succeeded year in and year out because of being fed through those feeder programs. So I don't have any worries at all of Jefferson being a playoff team. I definitely think they will be a playoff team because I think they're just coached really well. And I feel like there's going to be some names maybe we're not too familiar with right now in June that we get to August, September, we're going to see some new faces for the Cougars. Because this is an interesting year for them. I think it's like another turn of the page for this program. You go from like the Roberts era, and then you turn over, and now you have guys like Robinson kind of towards the end of the Roberts era. Then you turn the page, and now it's been like Takeem Drake and Tony Allen and Rockwell, and now that era's over. So this is kind of a blank slate era for Jefferson as they're transitioning with some new names and faces. So I think there's going to be multiple guys that are going to step up that probably we haven't heard from, but I think there are guys that are going to be ready for Jefferson come this fall that are going to make a big name for themselves this year.
5: All right, we'll wrap it up by talking about the World Cup next. Keep it here. It's Panhandle Sports Live.
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16: Continue defending. In goes the cross. Two and Zabies attacking it! It's in! Dio Congo have scored in the World Cup for the very first time! History for Johan Wesson!
5: World Cup continuing on. That was the sound of DR Congo scoring their first goal in the World Cup in history as they came back to draw Portugal 1-1. We had four games yesterday, and that was the only one that was a draw. And I know that the anti-draw soccer crowd were not thrilled about some of the results that we had early in the week, specifically on Monday when all four games ended without a clear winner. But we had some entertaining games yesterday. We'll dive into it very quickly. DR Congo, again, you got to hear there, it was a whistle goal late in the first half that allowed them to tie the game, and that ended up being the score at 1-1. We had Colombia then dismantle Uzbekistan, 3-1 the score of that game. I will say that Uzbekistan scored to make it 1-1 at the time, but Luis Diaz came and scored late. Colombia got a second one. They win that one 3-1. The first half of the England-Croatia game, to me, was the best played half of the World Cup so far. You had two goals scored by Croatia. They got the second goal of this game after Harry Kane got the first via penalty that he had to retake. So England had the lead. Croatia ties him. England goes up 2-1. Croatia is able to tie him in the dying seconds of the first half. And then England was just so much better in the second half. Jude Bellingham, Marcus Rashford, they won the game 4-2. Croatia's just running out of gas. And Thomas Tuchel passes his first test of the World Cup. And then we had a thriller as Ghana scores late in the 95th minute of stoppage time to beat Panama. Huge upset. That was number 73 beating number 34 in the FIFA World Cup rankings, which is a bad look for CONCACAF here in North America. You feel bad for Panama because I thought that they had played pretty well in that game. They had dominated possession, but it's Ghana that gets the late goal.
8: Hey, somebody said that was going to be game of the day yesterday.
5: That's true.
8: Just wanted to throw that out there.
5: That's true. The problem that we have, Parker Stone, the biggest takeaway, and I know that we don't have the biggest soccer contingency out here in the Eastern Panhandle, is this. Kylian Mbappe goes out and scores two goals. He's one of the best strikers in the world, and he plays like it. Erling Haaland does the same, one of the best strikers in the world, and he plays like it. We just talked about a timeless performance the week before he turns 39 by Lionel Messi, who goes out and scores his first hat trick in the World Cup. That put tremendous pressure on Cristiano Ronaldo to go out and play well for Portugal. And if you watch the broadcast, he is all they talked about. When João Neves scored his first goal, the goal call was, first of all, they set up the goal, and the announcer immediately pivoted to, He wasn't even alive the last time or the first time Cristiano Ronaldo played in a World Cup. They just made everything about Ronaldo, and Ronaldo did not play well. He does not move the way that he used to. He was with a high line in this game by DR Congo, was unwilling to make the runs in behind to be aggressive to score goals. Portugal had this problem in the Euros, and they somewhat had this problem in the last World Cup, because I think over his last 10 major matches in tournaments like the Euros and the World Cup, Cristiano Ronaldo has just one goal. So here's the question, Parker Stone. They've done it before. Ja Felix is a very, very good player that's on that roster, and of course, Giancarlo Ramos as well from Paris Saint-Germain. Do you bench Cristiano Ronaldo for the sake of trying to win matches if you're Portugal? Because objectively, he is not the best striker on the roster right now. Can you bench one of the greatest players of all time in a situation where he's clearly past it because you're trying to win the World Cup?
8: No, I don't think it's going to happen. I mean, even to the point where I think that question was even asked to Portugal's manager after the game, and they asked him, is this something you would even consider doing? And he came out and said, yeah, it makes zero sense for us to bench Cristiano Ronaldo. So I don't think they would do that. Is there a case to maybe doing so? Yeah, I think there's a point. Granted, I think you probably need one more game like this from Ronaldo to even consider doing that, just because of the caliber of player he is and has proven to be. But I think that is a little bit of a concerning first game for Ronaldo to be as underwhelming as he was. And a bad result for Portugal, because they came in as pretty heavy favorites against Congo, and getting a draw is not what was on the cards for this Portugal team, who wants to have a nice run. Because, again, how many more? We talk about how many World Cups does Messi have left. How many World Cups does Ronaldo have left at this point? So not the result you wanted for Portugal. I think one of the bigger results of the day, and we'll see what happens with Ronaldo the next time out, but definitely needs a better performance because, again, the pressure's on. You have Messi doing what he did with the hat trick, and Mbappe playing like the best player currently in the world. Ronaldo maybe not playing up to that caliber at this point, which is definitely eyebrow-raising for a lot of soccer fans.
5: All right, four games on the docket today. I think we're going to have some good ones. Chechnya and South Africa both lost their first game, so they're trying to battle to be one of those third-place teams. They play today at noon. We'll see Switzerland against Bosnia and Herzegovina. I think that that should be an opportunity for the Swiss to get right after they drew their first match of the tournament and Bosnia took a loss. At 6 o'clock, we'll see Canada against Qatar. That's 30 against number 56 in terms of ratings. Another opportunity for the Canadians to get right, because they did not look good in their first game at all. I misspoke. Bosnia drew with Canada in that first game, so all four teams in that group have tied. So it's an opportunity for Canada to take the top spot of the group. But the best game by far is going to be the last one tonight at 9 o'clock. South Korea always, always overperforms in these major tournaments. Mexico, that used to be the story for El Tri in the 80s and the 90s and the 2000s. All of a sudden, they've disappointed the last several tournaments that they've played in. So we'll see who can get right against who. That's a top 25 matchup tonight at 9 o'clock in the World Cup. We'll talk about it tomorrow, and we'll also spend some time previewing the United States against Australia in a huge game. Friday slate is going to be a tremendous amount of fun. For the soccer fans out there, I know there aren't a ton, but for those of us that enjoy the beautiful game, it's been a really fun start to this tournament. You missed any or part of today's show, you can find it podcasted on our Panhandle News Network Spotify page. Stay tuned through the top of the hour, because Panhandle Live is coming up next. For Parker Stone, I've been Luke Wiggs, and we'll see you, folks. Scroll.

0: 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WEPM Martinsburg and WCST Berkeley Springs, a WVRC media station. 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
1: He's being criticized from the left and right. I'm Dave Anthony, Fox News. Wary of the U.S.-Iran deal President Trump signed digitally last night. Democratic Senate leader Chuck Schumer posted on X, we're worse off than before the war started. Republican Senator Ted Cruz says the president got very poor advice. History teaches that giving billions of dollars to theocratic lunatics who want to murder us is a bad idea. But the president insists.
2: We're not putting up money. Only if they're doing things right. If they're doing things right. If people want to invest, they can invest.
1: And on Truth Social, the president posted this morning, the fools he thinks that think he hasn't done enough and been tough enough on Iran are either jealous, stupid, or bad people. Before signing the agreement at the G7 summit in France, he says it achieves what he wanted.
2: Reopening the Strait of Hormuz and preventing Iran from ever obtaining a nuclear weapon.
1: But if they don't behave, the president says he'll bomb Iran again.
3: The final deal must be reached within 60 days with the possibility of an extension. This is related to Iran's nuclear program and the details that are yet to be discussed. The U.S. naval blockade of Iranian ports, and the Iranians will receive tiered sanctions relief.
1: Fox's Trey Yingston, Tel Aviv. War Secretary Pete Hegseth is at a NATO meeting in Brussels telling our allies they weren't there for the U.S. when the war in Iran started.
4: But too many of our allies said no. Or tried to drown us in arcane legal debates, or criticized us publicly for doing what they aren't prepared or able to do themselves. It was shameful.
5: He's at a meeting of NATO defense ministers in Belgium, telling them that over the next 6 months, the Pentagon will review U.S. military forces in Europe. Secretary Hegseth warning that if free-riding allies don't increase defense spending, the United States could withhold payments to NATO.
1: Fox's Jonathan Savage. Ukraine's gone on the counterattack again in Russia with a wave of drones into the capital, Moscow, hitting an oil refinery, disrupting flights at the city's airports. 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
1: The November elections just got more interesting in California. A plan to tax the ultra-rich will be on the ballot, though even some Democrats, including the governor, don't support it.
17: The California Secretary of State's office says it's verified enough signatures for the ballot initiative, a one-time tax on assets worth over $1 billion, up to 5% on assets over $1.1 billion. It's backed by a health care workers union. 90% of the money would go to health care, the rest to food assistance and education programs. Governor Gavin Newsom and big tech company executives say the tax will drive away business. It's also opposed by some healthcare industry groups and other labor unions who say the one-time tax will get in the way of long-term solutions. There could be a compromise where the state legislature approves other long-term solutions and the billionaire tax backers pull it before a June 25th deadline. Chris Foster, Fox News.
1: We just got an unemployment update. First-time claims dropped slightly last week to 226,000, but the number of people continuing to collect jobless benefits rose a bit up to 1.8 million. On Wall Street, a rebound's brewing from yesterday's big sell-off. NASDAQ futures up about 500 points, 200-plus for the Dow, the morning after plunging more than double that down from a Dow record high. A huge crowd has gathered in Manhattan to celebrate a championship at the New York Knicks Victory Parade. So many have shown up. Police are turning some away. Fox's Nate Foy is there.
18: All the viewing pens are full, and the NYPD is expecting up to 4 million people to celebrate this day that New York City has been waiting for 53 years, you could say. It's been that long since the last title. But here's the thing. This is actually the first ever ticker tape parade in Knicks history, because when they first won, or when they last won in 1973, they didn't actually have a parade. So it's going to start at 10 o'clock in Battery Park. It's going to make its way to where we are at City Hall.
1: Also in New York on Long Island, golf's third major championship of the year teed off this morning. The U.S. Open at Shinnecock Hills. Scottie Scheffler and Rory McIlroy and defending champion J.J. Spaun, they're all on the course now. I'm Dave Anthony, and this is Fox News.
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9: Here is your Panhandle News Network forecast. Today, expect intervals of sunshine with windy conditions and very warm temperatures reaching a high of 89. Later in the afternoon, a heavy, gusty thunderstorm is likely. Tonight, the clouds will increase with a low of 66. With your Panhandle News Network forecast, I'm meteorologist Joe Lundberg.
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12: We're not tipping cows.
11: We're not tipping cows. No. But if you see cows and you'd like to let us know. Had an incident yesterday, Marcia.
12: Live on the air.
11: Indeed. We had a cow sighting on around the 12-mile marker of Interstate 81 northbound. And we continue to watch for area cow issues. And you can hit our cow hotline up at 304-263-4321. Marcia Kovalik to my right. I'm Luke Wiggs. Good morning.
12: Good morning. How are you doing?
11: Doing all right. Excited to have our first guest in studio.
12: Absolutely. Full circle moment. Miss West Virginia Courtney Barrett joins us. Good morning.
13: Good morning. How are you all?
12: Thanks for being on with us.
13: Thanks for having me.
12: Wow. So we talked to you a year ago when you were newly crowned. What's your year been like?
13: Crazy. I can't believe it's already been a year, but yeah, like you said, this was my very first appearance the night I was crowned. That next morning, I was in the studio with you guys and then hit the ground running. I was visiting sponsors that same day, and now here, one of my last appearances. It's been a great year. I've had the honor to visit all 55 counties. Wow. I've hit 225-plus appearances and over 32,000 miles, so lots of memories are jam-packed in this brain.
12: Wow, that's when you put it all, when you put the number out there. That's just
13: I love the numbers. I'm
12: insane.
13: A stats girl.
12: But so talk about what kinds of events you went to. I'm assuming parades, festivals,
13: sure,
12: but
13: yeah.
12: Also classrooms and things like that.
13: Anything and everything is what it felt like. My initiatives with heart health, so connecting with cardio, and I realized there was a need to go to any kind of appearance that I possibly could be at to meet as many West Virginians and beyond, because I mean, at fairs and festivals and your normal events, those are where your average West Virginians are going to hang out at. That's where they frequent. It's not just at heart health events, heart walks, heart balls, but it's your normal average appearances that people want to go to. So I spent a lot of time at fairs and festivals, like you said, parades. I also went to assisted living facilities.
12: Oh, wow.
13: And animal shelters, just anything that I could do to make a difference, not only in the heart health space, but anything in West Virginia that I could.
12: Okay. I know it's been a whole year, but are there any particularly warm memories that you're like, oh man, that was just such a neat thing that I was able to do?
13: Yeah, I had another full circle moment actually when I was Miss Morgantown competing for the title of Miss West Virginia. I had what was called a hula-thon. So my talent at Miss America was hula hooping. I was actually the very first hula hooper to ever hit the Miss America stage, which was a huge deal for me. But as Miss Morgantown, I had what was called a hula-thon. So I taught little kids or anyone, honestly, in the area how to hula hoop and connecting it with heart health so that heart health can be fun. You can take care of your body, move your body, and it can be fun. But I raised money for the American Heart Association. So I had one of those while I was Miss Morgantown. And a year later, I'm at a Catholic school in Morgantown. They had me to judge their talent show. So I come in ready to judge, And I kid you not, one of the girls who was at this hula-thon that I held was there hula hooping for her talent. And tears were in my eyes. I was trying not to be biased, but it was such a proud moment for me because I remember her coming in and she was like, I just want to try something new. I had never picked up a hula hoop before. And there she is on the stage hula hooping. And I was very impressed with the skills that she had learned over this past year. And she was going around telling everyone that Miss West Virginia taught her how to hula hoop.
12: That is so cool. So Courtney Bear is with us. She is Miss West Virginia. I've been absorbing some of the social media that's coming out of the Miss West Virginia organization. And one of the things that struck me, and I'm looking at these beautiful title holders, everyone's just, you know, they're putting their best foot forward. Everyone has these beautiful outfits on and shiny faces. And there's you, and you're setting the standard. You are this statuesque, you know, the closest to royalty some of these young ladies, and especially the youngsters that'll be there this weekend watching will ever see. What is that like for you?
13: I keep saying this, and I think it is really set in this week, but I don't feel any different than I did before I was Miss West Virginia. Even as Miss Morgantown or Justice Courtney, I had this passion for heart health. I always wanted to serve West Virginia and serve my community, but having this crown and sash on my head and across my chest, it really is no different. I go to schools or just events and there was little kids, they ask me, are you rich? Are you a celebrity? And sometimes I don't know how to answer that question. I'm not rich. I'm not a celebrity, even though they may think I am, but I'm more than a face that some people just see, but I really do. This organization is a service organization, and I don't think a lot of people get to see that side of things, but I feel like the same Courtney that I was before, and I think that's very important for little girls to see and to look up to a title holder, that they can be Miss West Virginia too in years to come. It just takes hard work. It's not luck. It's not money, but it's your work ethic and it's the service and it's being a good person.
11: Do you feel as though you're giving out a lot of advice this week? You're coming back as a winner. Do you get taken aside a lot? And what's the secret? How do I pull this off?
13: I do. And I think the secret for me was coming in with I have everything to gain and nothing to lose mentality. Last year was actually my very first time competing for Miss West Virginia. So coming in with that attitude of I was here and ready to make friends and to be excited for the week, I think that was the best thing. I did make so many friends. I remember talking to them last year and I was saying, I can't wait to come back next year and compete. This has been the best week ever. Well, I sure am back, but things look a little bit differently. So coming in and seeing all the girls plus some newbies has been really refreshing and a lot of fun.
11: What do you think about the field this year? Do you think there's some strong candidates?
13: Oh, always. I'm always impressed by the group of girls that we pull in. I love seeing everyone's talents. Now, talent is probably my favorite phase of competition, but seeing how all the girls are so uniquely themselves and so different, there's a lot of great candidates and everyone should check them out.
12: So you are, you know, now an alum of the Miss America competition.
13: Yes.
12: Was anything very surprising to you in that experience? Because I'm sure you're going to remember this for the rest of your life, but you know, what were some of your takeaways?
13: At Miss America, like I said, I was the very first hula hooper to hit that Miss America stage. So that was probably the biggest thing that I will remember out of it. I can't believe how many people came up to me when we had visitation that night and were saying stuff about hula hooping. Now me, I've been hula hooping since I was 7 and it just feels like a natural hobby to me. But the amount of people that came up to me and just the kindness that I saw across our nation there, I have lifelong friends. Now I have a friend in every state, which now I'm going to have to travel beyond West Virginia a little bit more. But it was truly a great experience, not just for me, but for every woman standing on that stage. We always say that you're more likely to have a son compete in the Super Bowl than you are to have a daughter compete at Miss America. So to be a part of that stats, that's pretty awesome.
11: Yeah, absolutely. So what does your role look like this week?
13: It's honestly a little bit more calm than it was last year. I feel like cool, calm, and collected coming into this week. I'm there to help in any way that I can. I keep saying that I haven't been bored all year, and I continue not to be, but I'm definitely doing a little less work than I was last year coming in, competing in all phases of competition, but I'm really there to be a helping hand wherever the girls need, if they need a calm hand to hold their hand for, to help them breathe and get through interview or get through the next phase of competition, just taking it day by day and being there to help in any way I can.
12: Well, speaking of support, someone who's not making her radio debut today is in the studio, your mom, Valerie. Talk about the support of your family and friends.
13: They have been incredible. Well, I'll actually brag on my mom a little bit. I know she's not going to speak on the radio here today, but Connecting with Cardio, my heart health initiative, was actually inspired after her. She had a heart attack when she was just 41 years old, so it really means a lot for me to have her here today. I've tried to take her to as many appearances as possible. It means that much more when I can have a family or a family member or a friend with me, just showing them what West Virginia means to me and what my job as Miss West Virginia is. And it reminds me of my why, of why I do these things, not just for her and her heart health, but people out there. Everyone's affected by heart disease. So just to show that my mom is doing well and is doing all these adventures with me, just hoping to inspire hope into other people to take care of their hearts.
11: If there's parents listening right now that have young children, young daughters, why should they come out and see this competition, kind of plant that seed for potentially their daughter going on to compete?
13: You know, at that young age, of course, these little girls and little boys are going to look up to us and think princesses, but there's a lot of growth that comes behind the Miss America opportunity. I remember starting to compete in pageants when I was 7, and I got a letter in the mail about a local pageant, and my mom's like, okay, you can go to Disney World or you can compete in this local pageant. And I said I wanted to do the pageant, so I did. I ended up winning. I don't know how, but then my journey began from there, and it provided a lot of growth for me, I think, with public speaking and community service. It's more than what meets the eye on that stage. So I think you have to remember that. And it's the largest scholarship provider for women. So even if you're not eligible and you're too young to compete, there's always time to put in work and to work on yourself and help out the community.
11: So fast forward to this weekend and the next Miss West Virginia's crown, and she turns to you and she says, what is this next year going to look like for me? What are you going to tell them?
13: Every day is different, and that is the best part about the job. I tried to do everything and anything imaginable, and like I said, I went to all 55 counties, hit a ton of appearances, but every day is something different. So I think the biggest thing that I've learned this year is how to be flexible. Sometimes you go into an appearance not knowing what that day is going to look like. You don't know what you're supposed to wear or what they're having you do, but you go in with an open mindset, ready to meet anyone. I say this year is, I have no strangers this year. I'm willing to meet anyone to help out anyway. So as long as you go in with a positive attitude and an open mindset, this year is going to be incredible.
11: Very good. Miss West Virginia, Courtney Barra, thank you for the way you've represented the state this past year. And thank you for the time.
13: Thank you for having me.
11: Absolutely. Break the Take. More show coming up on the other side. It's Panhandle Live.
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11: Welcome back to the show. It's Panhandle Live with you until the top of the hour. Then it's Dave and TJ's turn. Metro News Talk Line. We just got to hear from Miss West Virginia Courtney Berry. You missed any or part of that interview. We'll have this up on our Panhandle News Network Spotify page here in just a couple of moments. Costume change from Marcia Kovalik, who is once again in studio, now with sunglasses and a brand new T-shirt.
12: And a scrunchie. With my ponytail to the side, because that's how we rolled in the 80s.
11: Parting like it's 1986 for a specific reason. Tell us why, Marcia.
12: That's right. Now I've got my sunglasses on, so I can't read the screen. So the West Virginia Lottery is celebrating a momentous milestone. They formulated back in 1986 or deployed. So here to tell us all about it. And reminisce about 1986. I'm not even sure she was alive then, but Carrie Blankenship from the West Virginia Lottery. Hey,
24: good morning.
12: Let's have a rad interview, shall we?
24: I mean, it's going to be totally awesome.
11: Right over my head over here.
12: So talk about how you guys are marking the occasion.
24: Well, we decided, we were thinking about our 40th. How could we make it special? And why not take it all the way back to the best decade, which was the 80s, in my opinion. I grew up in the 80s, to 1986, and just kind of a Back to the Roots tour, which is why this is called Back to the Roots. So we're getting back to all of our retails, we're crisscrossing the state. Actually, on Saturday, we can quote Bon Jovi here, we're going to be halfway there.
12: All right.
24: Yeah, of our tour. We'll wrap up in your shirt that you're wearing, because it's kind of a... For those that can't see, so I'm trying to make it, you know, so they can almost feel like they're here with us, right?
11: Theater of the Mind.
24: Is Pink Floyd meets Back to the Future.
11: Oh, I see what you did there.
24: Very well done. With our, right?
12: Yeah.
24: With our shirts.
12: Kind of like with the Miami Vice colors,
24: yes,
12: too.
24: Yeah.
12: Yeah. This is like unlocking so many childhood core memories.
24: Me, too. And that's how I wore my hair last night at the remote. It was the side pony with my scrunchie. So, and on the back of the shirt, you come to an event and you get the T-shirt. Mm-hmm. It has all the places we're going to be. But we just wanted to just be nostalgic, really, and make it very accessible for everyone. You know, it's a $5 purchase when you come to the event. You're going to get a shirt. We've got tri lighters. You know, you remember those with your trapper keeper?
12: Yep.
24: Scrunchies and sunglasses. And we've got 80s music rocking. We dress up. I'm hoping that you guys, you know, whoever's working tonight dresses up. It's just fun.
11: No, Park will dress up. If you tell him to dress up, you don't have to give him an excuse.
24: I love a good theme.
11: Absolutely.
24: I go way over the top, unlike most of my coworkers, but, you know, they're also younger than me, some of them, so they don't really remember the 80s. You know, I have to tell them about the 80s. But, you know, lots of cool things happened in 1986, including the start of the West Virginia Lottery. So,
12: we know that whenever it started, there was a lot of discussion about bringing gambling in and what the positives were. The proceeds from the lottery do some good around the state.
24: They do so much. And a lot that it maybe people aren't aware of. So when you purchase a West Virginia Lottery ticket, a portion of that is going back to your community. So there's touch points that maybe you don't realize in every community because it benefits seniors, education, tourism. We have specific tickets that benefit veterans. So higher education, you know, school building authority gets lottery proceeds. So when you see new schools being built, part of that is lottery dollars, you know, going towards, I mean, it depends on your area, but it's, you know, we're fundraisers. That's the way I like to think of it. Yes, it is gambling, but with a good benefit. So hopefully we have lots of winners. We've had lots of winners. But I also think it's wonderful that we can highlight in our 40 years what we've done in West Virginia, what we've been able to bring to the table. I mean, we're a sponsor of Miss West Virginia pageant happening this weekend too. So, you know, lots of stuff in the community for the arts, supporting, you know, science, just so many things that it makes me feel good about what we do.
11: And I imagine you get this question a lot, and that's always a reminder for people to gamble responsibly. But stories I imagine you've been able to hear and experience through the winners of people that won a small amount that they just needed to cover rent that month, or even the big ticket items as well. I imagine it's one of the fun parts of the job is being around people that have had life-changing experiences.
24: It really is. I tell people that, you know, kind of like Christmas when you're giving gifts, like just giving gifts in general, the feeling that you get, you know, when you're making somebody that happy. When we go to events, you know, we're doing these remotes where we're going to have four $10,000 winners at the end of November. So those people are going to be excited when they come in. That's right before the holidays where they're getting that nice
12: Christmas
24: check.
12: Presents are going to rock. Mm-hmm.
24: But in my 10-year or almost 30 years of the West Virginia Lottery, I've gotten to meet, you know, Jack Whitaker, who was our, you know, one of our most notorious, you know, biggest winners we ever had, and all the things that he tried to do, even down to even the smallest, like you said, that it's like, oh, wow, this is going to help us so much. We're going to be able, like, we didn't know what we were going to do. This is going to go towards this. And these aren't people, you know, in general that are, you know, that are buying an excessive amount of tickets. Sure. It could be, you know, the stories differ. It can be one ticket. Like, you know what? I just thought I want to go in and buy one ticket because that's really all it takes. It only takes one.
12: You do hear that.
24: I do. I mean, some that are like, I play my numbers every week. Like I have these sets of numbers and, you know, every time there's a drawing, I play this. Or I have one that's like, you know what? I just decided to go in and get this. Or, you know, they have groups with teachers and stuff. So many stories over the years, but they all differ. So it only takes one. You don't have to buy 500 tickets. I mean, so if you want to buy 500 tickets, buy 500
11: tickets. Absolutely.
12: But, I know you've heard so many stories, but like those you mentioned, you know, groups that go in together.
24: Yeah.
12: I'm sure that could go south too, but do you have any good positive stories of people like they were at the workplace, everyone chipped in on 30 lottery tickets or whatever, and then they hit?
24: Yes. And I'm trying to think how many years ago that was. I believe it was, I know we did the press conference for, I think it was teachers that went in together, I think. Now I'm challenging myself to remember, but I know we did. We went live because it was a big jackpot win, like millions, you know, several million dollars. And we did, you know, we went live from our Morgantown and they were all there. So, I mean, I think it was a happy ending, you know, with that everybody did. I can't remember what everybody's cut was.
12: Did they show back up at work? I mean, that's...
24: I think that they did. I don't know that it was like, it was a life-changing amount. Like, I mean, it depends on how you invest it or how you're set to do that. I don't know if I would quit. Well, I can't play. I can't play the lottery, but I could go. Play in Maryland or in Virginia while I'm here.
12: You can't play the West Virginia Lottery.
11: That's interesting.
24: I can't.
12: Wow.
24: No.
11: You just get to experience the joy through other people that get to play the lottery.
24: I do. But, you know, by being in Martinsburg, and, you know, I'm not far from the borders of two other states where I could play. So.
12: Are you tempted to be like, I'm just going to roll up the road to Maryland or
24: I'm going to take my own advice and say it only takes one ticket.
12: Oh, and
24: maybe it will. Maybe I'll have to be heading to Maryland or Virginia Lottery headquarters.
12: Can you imagine if you quit your job at the West Virginia Lottery because you had won the lotto that you played in Pennsylvania or Virginia or whatever?
24: What a great story.
11: That'd be a great problem to have, absolutely. So let's talk about the event that we have today, and they're happening all through the weekend. What should people expect? Rutgers and Berkeley Springs tonight. First of all, Parker Stone's going to be there, and that's what people need to
12: know. He's going to be bringing the party.
11: Absolutely. That's first and foremost.
12: He can't put his ponio in a side, you know,
11: we'll see what he can do. We'll see what. But what should people expect when they show up tonight?
24: It's gonna be fun. I mean, that's the big thing. Everybody comes away from it saying, or just that stopped in, didn't even know it was happening, and just kind of fell upon it, like getting gas or getting whatever. It's gonna be fun, and you're gonna take home a prize, and
11: it's
24: you're hopefully gonna get a cool shirt. And oh, and also we're I forgot to mention this. We also have a really cool backdrop. So we've got Polaroids. You remember Polaroids?
12: Oh yeah.
24: And you don't shake these like the old in the old days. I don't have know, you for heard whatever of these? Reason.
11: I'm familiar.
12: I've seen them in a
24: not the little
12: museum.
24: Polaroids. Right. These are the full size Polaroids mm-hmm. that we remember back from, you know,
12: do
24: our
12: it
24: days.
12: Like you mean it.
24: That's right. The quality of them's not great. Like it wasn't then either. No. You know, you can
12: that's
24: take better pictures
12: nostalgia.
24: With your phone, but it is true nostalgia. But you can take that home with you. So we'll take, you know, we've got all kinds of props, 80s props. And a really cool backdrop. And then if you share that Polaroid on our Facebook page, we've got a place where you can submit your photo for June. Then you're entered into a drawing to win a pack of lottery tickets. So,
12: how about that?
11: Very yeah, cool.
24: That'd be fun too.
11: Well, we hope it's a ton of fun tonight. We know you're going to be in the Eastern Panhandle for the next several days. So be on the lookout for these West Virginia lottery events. Kari, it was nice to meet you. And I hope you have fun in the Eastern Panhandle.
24: I always have a great time when I'm up here, and thank you so much for having me in this morning.
11: Absolutely. Got a break to take. We'll continue the show in just a moment. This is Panhandle Live.
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10: West Virginia Metro News, I'm Jeff Jenkins. It's a severe weather morning across the state. The National Weather Service over the past few hours has posted severe thunderstorm watches and warnings, tornado watches and warnings. Metro News meteorologist Brian Hughes says the threat of severe weather is widespread.
14: We believe that these thunderstorms that are moving across parts of West Virginia are going to continue to increase with severe thunderstorm wind damage.
10: Now, things are expected to calm down later this morning with a possible second round of storms this afternoon. We have more at WVMetroNews.com. The U.S. Supreme Court is scheduled to release another round of decisions today on cases that it's heard in recent months. It's possible the West Virginia case banning transgender students from playing girls' sports will be among those. State Attorney General J.B. McCuskey and many others will be keeping a close eye on the 10 o'clock release. Some of the top professional bicyclists in the country will race on the streets of Charleston tonight when the Criterium race for the elite class is scheduled as part of the championships taking place in the capital city. Lucas Burgoyne of Austin, Texas, will try and repeat last year's victory tonight. He says the right-hand turns make for a great race.
25: Party on two wheels. It's electric. Like when you get out on that course, and especially like y'all put it down one of the coolest strips in downtown Charleston, the city really gets behind it.
10: The competition for younger bicyclists took place last night. We've got a story at our website. 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
26: Come on, Liam, let's go. Get open. Come on, go for it. Wake up. 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Oh, come on, use your head. 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
27: There he goes again. 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
28: That's what Liam wants.
27: That's what we all want.
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10: Mountaineer baseball coach Steve Sabins will have more time coming up to reflect on the accomplishments of the season that ended at the College World Series Wednesday. He did reflect a little on the record-breaking campaign and speaking to reporters following WVU's 12-7 loss to North Carolina.
30: It's all the ups and the downs and the adversity and then the big wins and sticking together with these kids.
0: and working through things that has been so rewarding for me.
10: North Carolina will play Oklahoma in the best of three series for the championship. From the Metro News Anchor Desk, I'm Jeff Jenkins.
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11: Welcome back, Panhandle Live. Rolling on, we mentioned that the West Virginia Lottery event is tonight at the Rudders in Berkeley Springs. Parker Stone is going to be there. We hope to see you out there as well. It was great catching up with Kari. If you missed any or part of our conversation with her and Miss West Virginia Courtney Bearer, we will put this episode up on our Panhandle News Network Spotify page coming up here in about an hour. Though in the meantime, Marcia, we're pleased to once again be joined by a guest from WVU Medicine.
12: It is Dr. Leslie Golden with the Orthopedics and Sports Medicine Department. Good morning.
8: Good morning. It's good to be with you.
12: Thanks for being on with us. Now, it is

0: you say, hey, that hurts. And a couple weeks later, it's not feeling better. Those are sort of my personal specialties, things we call soft tissue injuries. You strained a tendon or a ligament or something. It's not as obvious as, hey, I broke a bone and now I can't walk.
1: It seems as though, you know, if someone breaks a bone, it's kind of straightforward in that there might be surgery and then someone's in a cast and that. But when it's one of those soft tissue injuries, it feels like they can get re-injured. It just lingers. Has the treatment improved in the past, you know, 30 years or so?
0: Oh, absolutely. We have tons of new technologies, both to help with non-surgical treatment, specialized types of injections, things like that. We know more about doing the correct physical therapy as opposed to, you know, you just go do some exercises on your own. There's very specialized therapy that's been studied to help with some of these injuries. And then there are injuries. There are certain parts of the body that when they tear, they cannot heal on their own without a surgery. So we get specialized imaging to diagnose those tears. And then, again, we have sort of a lot of new technologies to do things in a minimally invasive way to help people heal.
2: So, doctor, I don't know how long you've been working in the field of sports medicine specifically, but one thing that we've noticed, you know, covering sports these last, you know, 10, 15 years, you have starting to see more athletes really specialize and really narrow in on playing just one sport and then playing that sport year round. Has that led to potentially an increase in sports-related injuries in young people? You know, it used to be you'd play whatever was in season. You'd work out, you know, different muscle groups and different parts of your body through different times of year. Are we seeing more injuries because more athletes nowadays are specializing?
0: Yes, absolutely. That's definitely a problem, both in our younger athletes who are more specialized, but also in older athletes who maybe pick one thing they're really into and aren't getting what we call cross training, where, like you said, you're exercising multiple muscle groups and staying balanced. Balance is really important in the body. If you strengthen, you know, the front but not the back, you're going to make it things more prone to injury.
2: What are some of the things to watch for? You know, again, when you think about some of these sports, say like travel basketball, for example, you could be playing 5 or 6 games in a 2-day period over and over again every single weekend. You know, what are some signs of stress or fatigue or whatever that an athlete should be looking for to say, all right, maybe I need to put my feet up for a couple of days and lay off to avoid a more serious soft tissue injury or and any kind of injury like that? What are some of the signs that athletes should be looking for that their bodies are sending them to say, hey, maybe take a break and take a couple of days off?
0: Sure. So some generalized soreness, something that gets better over the course of 24, 48 hours, is pretty common after a period where you're doing a lot of extra exertion over your baseline. But when you have an injury, oh, I felt a pop in the back of the leg, I pulled my hamstring, those are the types of things we have to be really careful with. What I tell people is with those types of I pulled a muscle injuries, a really common mistake is people try to get back to playing when they feel about 70% better. And that is really putting you at risk for re-injury. I tell my patients, I really want you to wait till you're feeling 90, 95% better before you go back to the really explosive activities, the things like sprinting and jumping that are going to make you more prone to re-injury. It's, you know, nobody wants to take time away from doing what they love, but it's a lot easier to take 2-3 weeks in the beginning after an injury than have something constantly being re-injured and you're looking at months away from your sport.
2: And I'm also curious to ask you about those three-letter injuries, if you will, that always seem to plague athletes, ACL, MCL. You know, I grew up around kids that tore their ACL, and unfortunately we report on athletes constantly here locally that have that similar injury. What does the recovery process look like now? You know, I'm hearing all kinds of new things about people that have torn those ligaments in their knee and they can get back to 100%. It used to be it was 365 days. It was a year period. Have we reduced the recovery period from some severe ligament torn injuries in the knee like that?
0: So that's a great question. ACL surgery is one of the things I do most often and that I enjoy. And unfortunately, the recovery time has not really changed in all of these years. And that's because it doesn't really matter sort of our surgical innovations, the physical therapy, we just know that that's how long it takes for the new ACL to heal into the bone where it's stable enough to avoid re-tearing. What I tell my patients is that professional athletes' full-time job is recovering from an ACL surgery. So they're

0: they're doing that nonstop. They have access to the best technology, the best recovery strategies. And when you hear about your favorite athlete tearing their ACL, they are still out of the sport for 9 to 12 months. And that's because it doesn't really matter. You know, the therapy helps you strengthen and helps you come back when you're ready. But we can't rush the biology. And unfortunately, that's just how long some of these injuries take to heal to a place where it's safe to return.
1: Dr. Leslie Golden is with us. Let's talk about the aging athlete. Some of us are so used to just being able to hop on our bikes or go out and shoot a few hoops or play, I guess it's, you know, pickleball now. But we have compounding issues. Our aging bodies, sometimes it's bone loss. Sometimes it's old injuries from way back coming back to haunt us. What are some general areas of advice you can give to older folks who still want to get out and be active?
0: Yeah, so the most important thing for as we're aging is to keep all of the muscles that support the joints nice and strong, particularly for aging women. We know that the menopausal process can increase the bone loss, and we hear about things like osteopenia and osteoporosis, and impact activities and strengthening are what support your bones and decrease the risk of those other injuries. Keeping strong also reduces the amount of pain you have from things like arthritis, because again, we're supporting our joints to take some of that load and stress off.
2: People joke about pains that they experience and say, well, it's just old age. You know, at what point, if someone is experiencing back pain, knee pain, whatever, should they say, well, this is going to work itself out, and instead say, oh, I need to see a specialist about this?
0: Yeah, so people ask me all the time, is this pain normal? And I tell them, no, it's not normal to go through life with pain. Pain interferes with sleep. It interferes with your quality of life. It can really be a pervasive mental health issue. So if pain doesn't improve in a couple weeks of our standard things that you think about, ice, taking some over-the-counter medications, then it's worth at least talking to at least your primary care doctor to get some imaging to see what other options there are. Because I don't think anybody should be just accept that they're going to go through life with pain.
1: You know, you mentioned earlier in the interview that some of the things that you're able to do is, you know, physical therapy and have folks follow up after an injury and you guys follow their progress. It seems as though physical therapy, some of the occupational therapy, some of the, you know, heat massage and things like that can be seen as luxuries. Are they more likely these days to be covered by insurance? How do you help folks navigate that?
0: So in general, insurance is looking at things that have been proven through studies and proven to be beneficial for the patient, and those are the things that they are most willing to cover. And physical therapy is covered at least to some extent by almost all insurance plans. But I recommend everybody, if they get a referral to physical therapy, a lot of times the therapy location can run your insurance, but you can also call your insurance provider. Some of those other options are somewhat less likely to be covered. And so you also have to think about, you know, any intervention, think about the risks and benefits. And a risk to your wallet is certainly a risk. So certainly reach out to your insurance provider, look at your plan before starting on something that it could potentially be very expensive. We also are lucky there's a lot of great therapy options available online now. YouTube, all the streaming, you can find certified providers who can show you exercises to do on your own if you're not able to go see somebody in person.
2: How key is flexibility in everything that we just talked about? I've never been an incredibly flexible person, but I stretched a lot more when I was an athlete. And one of the things I noticed when I stopped doing it as much in college was there were some aches and pains that showed up that I just hadn't really dealt with before. You know, how important is it for all of us to potentially, young athletes or older people dealing with pain alike to maybe get out and stretch 5 or 10 minutes a day and try to get more flexible?
0: So my opinion on this is a little bit controversial. I am not a huge believer in doing tons and tons of stretching. Some people are stretchier, some people are less stretchy. It's the same way some people are taller, some people are shorter. I can't touch my toes. I don't think that makes me more prone to injury. At the same time, we want to avoid stiffness. So you want to make sure that your joints have full range of motion. But I think that sort of extra flexibility, there's no studies that show that it benefits athletic performance.
2: Interesting. Very good.
1: And finally, if someone is listening and they're like, wow, I resemble that, you know, I'm trying to reach my arm up over my head and that, what is a good first step? Do they call your department first? Do they go through their primary care physician if they have something they want to have followed up on?
0: So unfortunately, my answer is that, again, it relies a little bit on different people's insurance plans. We see most insurance plans here in the office, pretty much we see everybody, but different insurance plans have different requirements for referrals to a specialist. So a great place to start is to always reach out to your primary doctor, and they may say, I don't think you need a referral, or they may say, that's easy, I'll put one in. But again, we want to avoid costing people a lot of money or having difficulty accessing our services.
2: Very good. Dr. Leslie Golden, our guest this morning with WV Medicine, Orthopedics and Sports Medicine. We appreciate you making some time for us this morning, Doctor. Thank you for the time.
0: Thanks. Have a good morning.
2: You as well. And always great to check in with our guests from WV Medicine. Break to take. We'll tell you what to expect from Metro News Talk Line here on the other side. This is Panhandle Live.
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2: 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Question for you. Were you affected at all by the weather last night? It seems as though it was a bigger issue in the southern part of the state, but what's been plaguing them is heading this way. We encourage you, as always, stay weather aware. We've got weather updates on this station, AccuWeather, of course, at the top of every hour. Also encourage you to check out West Virginia Eastern Panhandle Weather on Facebook. Will does a fantastic job when he's not cow spotting for us. He does a good job as a meteorologist. Speaking of the cows, where do we stand, Marcia?
1: So, as you know, when we left the show yesterday, the cow, you watched it go into the tree line. We had initially heard from the sheriff's office that it had been corralled. That was not the case. It was still on the loose. And then Sheriff Blair contacted me and said the owner was on scene, and they understood the cow was heading toward the Argos factory. And so the owner was actively looking for the cow. So fast forward to the evening hours, and someone had spotted a cow around mile marker 8 on I-81. No word on whether or not that's the same one. In the middle of all that, one of the local scanner pages caught a call into 911 that a fence, an area of fencing had been cut off, I believe it was Burkhart's Lane. I don't know if any of those three are related, but I think it's interesting to kind of hold them in the back of your head. So I'm not sure what the update is. If anyone knows about what happened to our interstate cow, let us know. We haven't gotten an official press release or anything like that from first responders.
2: All right. Any other updates you'd like to pass along to us? Again, our text line is 304-263-4321. Well, on this show, we got to hear from Miss West Virginia Courtney Bearer. Again, we'll be podcasting this on our Spotify page in a little bit. On yesterday's show, we got to hear from Miss West Virginia Teen. That's Delaney Graham. And I asked her the same question that we just got to ask Courtney. What is your advice going to be on the next winter of what this year is going to look like?
16: It's going to look like the best year of your life. It is going to be hectic. It is going to be chaotic. You are going to be busy. Even sometimes you might be overwhelmed, but you have to remember to take those breather moments for you and find the joy in every experience. The one quote, and I'm sure the girls are tired of hearing me say this at this point, but I've heavily emphasized winning the experience.
2: Two young ladies that have represented the state very well.
1: Yeah, it's neat to bookend. You know, we hear from the winners pretty much as soon as they are crowned, and then we hear from them during the last week of their reign, and it's always very interesting. I think the latest iteration, they're very down-to-earth and very focused on serving the community. Miss West Virginia in particular has... You know, if you watch her social media, if you follow her page at all, she's been very much out there serving the community, inspiring the next generation to be physically active and healthy.
2: Also at our website, WVMetroNews.com, we've had extensive coverage of this proposed MARL transmission line. We got an Eastern Panhandle perspective earlier this week. We started to play some of this yesterday, and then we were interrupted with Cow Watch. 97th District Delegate Chris Anders, he's also the chair of the Freedom Caucus. He spoke about his opposition to this proposed transmission line.
17: When Virginia and Maryland both went all green new pipe dream and decided they weren't going to use coal or natural gas for energy production, but they still want to keep their data centers, right, to keep that revenue flowing into the state coffers. So they looked west and said, hey, let's just run one big extension cord through West Virginia. The ratepayers will have to pay for it. And oh, by the way, we'll use eminent domain, the power of government, to take away people's private property that they don't want to sell to run this transmission line through.
2: And a lot of West Virginians are asking, you know, what good does this do for the state? You know, TJ Meadows has spoken in favor of this transmission line. You can find his commentaries on the website. I pulled a cut from another midday interview a week ago with Caitlin McCormick. She's senior director for NextEra Energy. And she gave one of the reasons why she felt the transmission line would be good for West Virginia.
18: One thing that we need to do a better job is advertising the benefits of this project. This is a project that's going to bring good paying local jobs. The construction is going to support about 200 in-state jobs in West Virginia with about an associated $37 million in employee compensation. So our grandparents built this grid, and it powered the last century. You know, so that's our turn to build the grid that powers the next one.
2: And there's a lot of ongoing discussion around this transmission line. Again, we've been on it. Metro News has been on it. We encourage you to check out all of that reporting. Coming up on today's edition of Metro News Talk Line, Brad McElhaney will lead off the show. We were hoping to get a Supreme Court ruling on the BPJ versus WV case that we've had completely blanked on J.B. McCuskey's name. J.B. McCuskey on to talk about several times. We were hoping to get a ruling on that today. I don't think we've had one, but Brad McElhaney's still coming on. Severe weather continues to plague the state. Metro News' meteorologist Brian Hughes will be on the show at 10:23 to talk about what really happened in the southern part of the state and then what we should expect out here. We'll also hear from Rebecca McPhail at 10:33. She's the president of GoWV, wrote an op-ed about natural gas and electric transmission. She'll be on at 10:33. Hoppy Kirchival.
1: Happy Thursday.
2: Happy Thursday to all involved. He's coming on at 11:06, had a commentary today about the Mountaineer baseball team. He is, I'm sure, going to have a lot of opinions from his experience in Omaha with the three guys. So that's coming up at 11:06. And then we're going to hear from Mike McKenna of the Washington Times. He has some opinions on the deal with Iran and some other national politics thoughts. Of course, we had U.S. Senator Shelley Moore Capito on earlier this week. Was it back on Monday?
1: Mm-hmm.
2: And she talked about a tentative deal with Iran at the time. So we encourage you to go back to our Spotify page if you want to check out that interview. Very good.
1: Absolutely.
2: We've got the lottery remote again tonight out in Berkeley Springs. We hope to see you at the Rudders. Parker Stone will be out there. And yeah, absolutely.
1: So I spent a lovely afternoon at Bender's yesterday. We caught the England-Croatia game.
2: Great match.
1: And I was so thrilled because Wednesday, usually they have wing night.
2: Right.
1: Right? All you can eat wings. And so that means you can't get fish and chips. But we got there early enough, and they were very gracious, and I got my fish and chips. And England won.
2: Yeah, fun match. It was a really, really fun first half. But there's just a little bit too much quality in that England team. I think that, you know, that Harry Kane being able to retake that penalty was huge, and the keeper absolutely did leave his line. Bellingham looked good. You know, they got, I think it was Marcus Rashford scored the fourth goal there. England looked pretty darn good. It could be coming home, as they say. Okay. All right, there you go. That's going to do it for us in this edition of Panhandle Live. If you missed any or part of today's show, you can find it podcasted on our Panhandle News Network Spotify page. And again, stay tuned through the top of the hour because Metro News Talk Line is coming up here in just a couple of moments. We also have Baltimore Orioles baseball on this afternoon at 4 o'clock against Seattle. From our shop, I've been Luke. We'll see you tomorrow, folks.

0: WEPM Martinsburg and WCST Berkeley Springs, a WVRC media station. 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
1: He returned to Washington just before dawn. I'm Dave Anthony, Fox News, where President Trump is facing pushback from the right and the left over the deal with Iran he signed digitally last night before leaving the G7 summit in France. Concern it gives sanctions relief, unfreezes Iran's assets, and gives them a reconstruction fund.
2: It's not even comparable to the Obama deal. It's worse by a lot.
1: That's Democratic Senator Alyssa Slotkin on MS Now.
3: Louisiana Republican Senator Bill Cassidy also saying President Reagan is rolling over in his grave. Iran's nuclear ambitions were not curbed, and that they have learned that threatening the Strait of Hormuz works and will undoubtedly leverage it in the future.
1: But as Fox's Mark Meredith also reports from the White House, the president is pushing back hard.
3: President says this was also about the economy. He posted around 4:30 this morning, "These fools who think I haven't been tough enough on Iran when the stock market just hit a record high and oil prices are tumbling down are either jealous, bad people, or stupid."
1: The president insists he's preventing Iran from having nuclear weapons, and the deal reopens the Strait of Hormuz to oil and other shipping. And Fox's Trey Yingst reports from Tel Aviv.
4: The world is waiting to see if the Iranians will adhere to the agreement and if they are serious about these nuclear concessions as it relates to their program. Now, more broadly, the region is prepared for the possibility that this deal collapses. But at this moment, the president is touting the diplomatic success and what it will mean for the stock market and the oil market.
1: Oil is down about 4% now, and there is a rebound rally on Wall Street. The Dow's up more than 200 points. War Secretary Pete Hegseth is at a NATO meeting in Brussels telling allies it's shameful they did not help the U.S. during the Iran war, calling on them to do more securing Europe themselves.
5: Real military capabilities capable of deterring right here on the continent and taking the lead.
1: Hegseth says the Pentagon's reviewing U.S. troop presence in Europe. The first tropical storm in the Atlantic, Arthur, no longer a tropical storm, but it's still full of heavy rain, so flooding is a big concern from Louisiana to Mississippi to Alabama. 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
7: Good morning. With your news update, I'm Marcia Cavalli. Washington County Sheriff Brian Albert recognized Meredith Medical Center Security Officer Caitlin Rosajada for her courage and selfless actions during an incident at the hospital last month. The sheriff says on May 14th, a suspect with a knife assaulted a security officer, and Officer Ojada ran toward the danger to contain the situation and keep others safe until law enforcement officers arrived. Sheriff Albert presented Officer Ojada with a letter of commendation. Governor Patrick Morrisey announced the appointment of a new state budget director. Aaron Snodgrass will be taking up the role of state budget oversight that had been occupied by Mike McCown. Read more at WVMetroNews.com. West Virginia State Treasurer Larry Pack was a guest on Panhandle Live this week as he made a quarterly visit to the Eastern Panhandle. He talked about how many students they expect to use the HOPE Scholarship Program.
8: This is the first year of universal eligibility for HOPE Scholarship. So a lot of parents are taking advantage of a different educational choice. We think it's going to end up being around 30,000 students. If it's about 30,000 students, it's around $170 million out of a $6 billion budget. It's something we can really handle very well.
7: With July 4th, 2026 fast approaching, West Virginia Division of Motor Vehicles special edition license plates commemorating America's 250th anniversary are selling fast. A total production of only 5,000 and more than 1,500 of them have been sold so far. The city of Martinsburg has announced some scheduling adjustments ahead of this weekend's holidays. Martinsburg City Hall and administrative offices will be closed in observance of Juneteenth Friday and of West Virginia Day on Monday. Trash collection will be adjusted, as will recycling. Please, you can find more information via the City of Martinsburg. Virginia Governor Abigail Spanberger has signed bills to expand access to several forms of birth control. Virginians will vote on three proposed reproductive rights amendments in November, including one that would guarantee access to abortions. The new Apple Butter Festival logo has been chosen by voters. It is Apple and Apple Pieces by Dylan Gregory. You can see it and read more at the Apple Butter Festival social media. For the Panhandle News Network, I'm Marcia Kovalik.
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1: Here is your Panhandle News Network forecast. This afternoon, expect some sunshine peeking through the clouds along with windy conditions and very warm temperatures. There will be widely separated thunderstorms with a high of 87. Tonight will be breezy with clouds in the increase and a low of 66. With your Panhandle News Network forecast, I'm meteorologist Joe Lundberg.
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0: 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It is a severe weather day across West Virginia. We get the latest Metro News talk line starts right now.
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0: 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Welcome to Talkline on the Metro News Radio Network. TJ Meadows flying solo today. Dave Wilson away for a few days on a well-deserved vacation. Nothing changes. 800-765-8255 is the telephone number. Text 304 Talk 304. Ethan Collins at the controls in Morgantown. Zach Karolchak handles the video stream, also available at WVMetroNews.com, or you can watch us on Facebook, YouTube, TV. We're everywhere. Whatever channel and medium works for you. Pretty good show coming up today. It is a severe weather day throughout the state of West Virginia. Metro News meteorologist Brian Hughes joins us with the latest update. What has happened? What can we expect? Coming up at 11:33 today, Mike McKenna, our good friend of the Washington Times, is going to weigh in on the deal with Iran, the 14-point MOU. Is it good? Is it bad? Is it somewhere in between? What happens as we move forward in this 60-day period? We'll talk with Mike about that. The dean of West Virginia Broadcasting, Hoppy Kercheval, joins the show at 11:06. Hoppy's got a commentary out today on the WVU baseball team. We'll talk about that commentary. We'll also talk about the program's historic ride this season, talk about the future of Mountaineer baseball, and get into a few things from his continuing series on State of Minds that has to do with the data center debate. I think Hoppy's three parts in now. He's been talking to a variety of stakeholders throughout West Virginia. So we'll get his take. 10:45, if you're like me, meaning that you've got youngsters in the household, they are probably excited about this little movie called Toy Story 5. So we'll talk to Kristen Burt from Los Angeles, find out about the movie opening today, looking to set big-time records, by the way. So learn a little bit about that. Hopefully it's like the other Toy Stories, and it's something you can actually go watch with your kids. It still has a little bit of a plot for the adults in the room. Natural gas needs electric transmission. Why? Well, Rebecca McPhail, president of Go West Virginia, joins us at 10:33, has an op-ed out, came out last week, I believe. We'll talk about that need in the industry and the industry itself and try to merge this into the overall debate that we've been having, not only on transmission, not only on data centers, but the fact that West Virginia is an energy state, and try to understand what the need is specifically to the natural gas folks and how it could affect them as to how the transmission system in West Virginia further develops. We begin with Metro News statewide correspondent Brad McElhaney. He joins us on Metro News Talkline. Brad, let me be the first to wish you, in case we don't get to talk tomorrow, a happy upcoming Father's Day, sir.
5: Oh, thank you, and happy Father's Day to you.
0: Do you have any big plans yet? Kids doing anything special?
5: We are having various fathers in the family over to eat meat that will be, cooked on fire, as men should do.
0: I love it. In fact,
5: it will be best if we would have it on sticks.
0: I love it. Well, don't invite Dave Allen. You won't have any left. You know how he feels about meat and cheese. I want to start with this. We are watching the Supreme Court. Becky Pepper Jackson versus the state of West Virginia. This is the athlete at Bridgeport High, a transgender female who has been competing in girls' sports. It has caused quite, let's say, the uproar in West Virginia, I think is a fair way to describe it. We're watching the Supreme Court because there is a chance this case could come to the opinion stage today. Has anything happened yet? Where are we?
5: Yeah, so if you were watching me live on video, if there were Brad cam, you would see me refreshing about three things over and over. It is possible that the Supreme Court will release this BPJ decision that is West Virginia focused regarding the ability of transgender athletes to participate in youth sports. It is possible the Supreme Court will release that decision here in the 10 o'clock hour. They're releasing decisions one by one by one. Heard the oral arguments on the case in January. The reporters who cover the Supreme Court on a regular basis say that there are about 20 rulings to be handed out before the end of the month, before the Supreme Court goes on hiatus. And it's essentially going to be every Thursday the next few. Reporters on site at the Supreme Court, you know, it's funny. I'm hitting refresh. I am not on site. But those who are, the pattern is for Supreme Court employees to come in with boxes. And veteran reporters know how many boxes constitute how many decisions, because there are printouts, and they pull them out one at a time and distribute them through the room. So what we're talking about today, based on box estimate, is 3 to 5 decisions. We've got one out already that has to do with Second Amendment rights, but not yet the BPJ decision. So it could either be a very newsy, urgent morning, or you know, it could all fall by the wayside and we wait till next week.
0: Couple of things. Talk to us about the history here in this, because typically the court will release opinions on all pending cases from the October term. So if history holds, they've got until what, end of June, 1st of July to get something out. Now, that doesn't hold all of the time, but that kind of sets the expectation, correct?
5: Yeah, I think everyone's expecting that that this will be among a bunch of significant decisions, a lot at once, really, over the next few weeks. And the main thing that people are looking at, this is off topic for us this morning, but it's the birthright citizenship decision. Mm-hmm. But this BPJ decision, which affects Becky Pepper Jackson, the young transgender athlete in West Virginia who recently won the shot put in the state track meet, it affects her case specifically, but certainly would, you know, send a message regarding transgender athlete participation in West Virginia and elsewhere.
0: I took a look at the docket or the case filings. I'm not sure how they would refer to it officially at that level, but I did take note that the state of West Virginia, through the Attorney General's office, did issue an updated filing, I guess you would say, noting those results from the state track meet to make sure the court is aware, so they should be aware of those findings. My understanding is it centers around Title IX and equal protections is specifically. Oh, did we get something there? I heard a little update.
5: Oh, no, that is merely my outlook. I believe I've gotten an email.
0: No worries. But I've got that right. It's equal protection and it's Title IX, right?
5: That's right. And so Becky Pepper Jackson and her mother are represented by Lambda Legal and ACLU. Contending that that West Virginia's ban against transgender athletes participating in youth sports with the gender that they identify with discriminates against Becky Pepper Jackson, particularly based on her gender identity. They say that's protected under Title IX and the Constitution's Equal Protection Clause. The state argument represented by the Attorney General's office is that West Virginia has appropriately had sex separated teams, which are necessary to provide equal athletic opportunities for biological females and to maintain competitive fairness. There were some questions just a few weeks ago during the state track meet about, you know, why did the FSAC let her compete? Why didn't people step in? And it was because the entire case had been on hold. There was an injunction while this went through the court system. And so, you know, you made reference to the Attorney General's office offering a practical message to the Supreme Court about what has happened in West Virginia, which is that Becky Pepper Jackson did win that shot put. But she, you know, had to compete. She had to be allowed to compete because there was an injunction while this was under consideration.
0: Brad McElhenney, Metro News statewide correspondent, joins us. I want to transition back here to the great state because we have a few matters pending before our own Supreme Court. You write about those at the website, WVMetroNews.com. The headline, West Virginia Supreme Court agrees to hear oral arguments about authority over education policies. We've had some changes in the court with the most recent election. What should we expect moving forward?
5: Well, there are several significant cases moving toward the West Virginia Supreme Court this fall. They're not in session for the summer. And, you know, we just had an election. And so Bill Flanagan and Justice Kirkpatrick will now be taking the seats formerly occupied by Justices Ewing and Titus. You know, philosophically, I'm not sure what that means yet. I think we got to sort of run the water through the system. But the newly formed court in West Virginia will be making decisions about who has the final say-so on education regulations. That's a little in the weeds, but it's important. And you, the citizens, just voted on that on a constitutional amendment a couple of years ago. Citizens voted to keep the status quo that the Department of Education has the final say-so over those education regulations. This was legislation in the meantime that attempts to make a change to that. The vaccine case that's been in the news for going on a couple of years now is going to be before this newly formed West Virginia Supreme Court. That's going to be heading toward some sort of decision this fall. And then finally, the case regarding whether the establishment of charter schools should go to a vote of the citizens in the areas that the charter schools are established. That's another one that will be coming up this fall. So, you know, if you were among the 20% who participated in a primary election, well, that was your final vote on two Supreme Court seats, and two of the five justices will now play an important role in some significant issues coming before West Virginia.
0: Talk about maybe specifically in terms of the education policy issue. Much of what was talked about in interims had to do with education. Of course, a lot of that's a funding problem. But talk about the effect of this ruling on the next legislative session. I would imagine has the opportunity, I mean, well, will be pretty profound, right?
5: Mm-hmm. Well, yeah, sorry, I'm slightly distracted because I keep looking at the SCOTUS box.
0: No problem.
5: The way West Virginia law has traditionally worked on education policy is the legislature does get to pass laws regarding West Virginia school systems and the education system. But the laws are fairly broad, and it's been the Department of Education that promulgates the rules to fill out those laws. And they are more detailed. And essentially, you know, we have a divided government, and the education department is kind of under the executive branch. They have some independence, but kind of under the executive branch. So they have formulated their own rules and essentially have been the final say-so on those rules. The legislature in this sort of tug of war, this kind of low-level power struggle, they want the final say-so on the rules. And yeah, that could affect things like how the school funding formula is interpreted, that kind of thing.
0: So Brad, my little birdie on this one, the person I know closest to this issue in Washington with the Supreme Court, they say not today. So take that for what it is. Add it to your watching the SCOTUS blog, but they say not today.
5: I am. That means I'm going to be on Edge again next week and maybe the week after.
0: There you go. Hey, how do you like your steak before we let you go? If you're going to have steak this weekend for Father's Day, how do you like your steak?
5: Oh, I'm a medium well guy, slightly pink, yeah. But not, you know, questionable in terms of whether it's done or not done.
0: Gotcha. Well, I hope you enjoy it. I'm right there with you. I don't do the medium rare. I'll do medium or medium well. And really, it depends on the cut and how I'm doing it, right? Am I grilling it? Am I smoking it? I'm at the stage in life, I prefer to do it myself. I think I have trust issues. And so I prefer to put it on my own grill or put it on my own smoker and let it go. But no, I'm a medium to medium well kind of guy, especially if it's good cut of meat. So, well, listen, happy Father's Day. Perhaps we'll talk tomorrow. If we don't, I hope it's a wonderful weekend for you and with the fathers in your life, sir.
5: Oh, you too. Enjoy. And I think the weather should be improving. So after today, we're going to get through this thing.
0: We'll find out. Metro News meteorologist Brian Hughes joins us coming up after the break when Talk Line continues. Thanks, Brad.
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0: WVMetroNews.com. Severe weather moves across West Virginia. Chris Lawrence has been checking with various Office of Emergency Staff directors across the state. What we're hearing is it's mostly damaged trees, power lines, no major flooding, no major home damage. or anything of the kind. That's the report thus far, so we're thankful for that. Metro News meteorologist Brian Hughes joins us. Brian, what are we seeing this morning?
18: Well, this storm system, there were two sections, really, that we were watching. One that moved in around Point Pleasant, mm-hmm. which that storm was actually tornado warned back in Ohio, across Lawrence County, Ohio, into Gallia County. Then it moved over Gallup Police and the Point Pleasant area, Buffalo, all that region. And then that storm, that section of the storm just marched due east. I mean, you can draw a line from Point Pleasant to Kaiser.
0: Got on its horse and went for a ride.
18: Yeah, it absolutely did. We did have some rotation across parts of Preston County, and we also had some rotation into sections of Randolph, Tucker counties, and tornado warnings were issued for those areas. So from Point Pleasant to Kaiser, there's a line, and on about 25, 30 miles north and south of that line is where we see the storms that did some significant damage. At one point this morning, about 9 o'clock, we had about 30,000 customers without power across the state. The majority of that was in the AEP portion of it. And then, of course, we had First Energy as well. Then you look back at the southern part of the state, and from just about the Logan area, mm-hmm. L.A., Logan area. Yeah, you go from the Logan area where we had the tornado warning issued all the way across the Beckley area, just south side of Beckley. And then about Glade Springs is where it started to fall apart. Between Glade Springs and Hinton, mm-hmm. started to fall apart. That storm system did, but there's a chunk of damage right down there. So we had those two areas of damage. And then in between that, thankfully, the one police officer who made a fool of himself was in Ohio, in Athens. He drove his car into floodwaters and he was stuck there.
0: Turn around, dude. Take your own advice.
18: I know. So thankfully, it was an Ohio. Listen to this. It was an Ohio driver. So
0: he was probably in the left lane when he went through the water, too.
18: That is correct. Yes, he was.
0: Yeah, no doubt. No doubt. So what's causing all this anyway? What's coming together atmospherically to make this happen?
18: Well, we have what is called an anomalous a storm system, one that's very strong for this time of year. Typically, we should see this strong of a storm system 1st of June, mm-hmm. late May, 1st of June. But we've got some cooler air. If you notice some of that cool air we had earlier this week.
0: Very nice in the morning.
18: Oh, it was incredible. We're going to have some of that again going into, you know, Saturday morning. Not as cool, but still quite cool. You've got a very potent storm system and incredible, incredible heat and humidity. If you're not that you should have been, but I was out at 4 o'clock this morning. Not because I was coming in, because I was waking up. And when I took the dog out, I was like, man, it is hot out here for that time of the morning. Mm-hmm. It was incredible. 75, 76 degrees. And when you've got all that moisture, plus a massive storm system, that's why we had the big severe weather outbreak across Illinois and Indiana. Those two clash. Bam, things are off to the races.
0: What do we expect moving forward?
18: We've got another round of showers and storms late this afternoon into the evening. Most of that is primarily going to be confined to southern West Virginia and into eastern parts of the state. But we could have another round of some showers late this evening tonight that we have to watch for. But right now, severe threat is going to be confined to this afternoon into the very early evening. And then things start to go down. Get better than that. And then as we go into tomorrow, awesome weather. Saturday, Sunday, awesome weather. Rain on Monday.
0: So it's a great Father's Day, and then we're back to rain.
18: That is correct.
0: All right. Metro News meteorologist Brian Hughes. You can follow for the latest updates at WVMetroNews.com or on the Metro News Facebook page. Thank you very much, sir.
18: You're very welcome.
0: Talk line on Metro News, the voice of West Virginia. News time is approaching 10:30. 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Get an update on what's making news from the Metro News Radio Network.
19: West Virginia Metro News. I'm Jeff Jenkins. The southern coalfields of West Virginia and parts of Randolph and Barber counties hit today with tornado warnings. Much of the state also under severe thunderstorm watches and warnings. Metro News meteorologist Brian Hughes says this storm system has some dangerous characteristics.
18: That's why that thunderstorm warning that was Clarksburg all the way back down to, back into Ripley that was issued a while ago, that's why that was so expansive, because that wall of wind is significant.
19: Brian says another round of severe weather could hit the state this evening. State lawmakers getting an update this week on labor and delivery challenges in West Virginia.
20: Staffing issues have led to the closure of labor and delivery services at the Stonewall Jackson Memorial Hospital and the Greenbrier Valley Medical Center. Dr. Dara Aliff believes state lawmakers can fix the problem with cash from the Rural Health Transformation Program.
1: We can lead and create a new replicable model that other states can follow, and people can say, well, look what they did in West Virginia, instead of look what West Virginia did wrong.
20: The program will deliver $17 million to the state over the next 10 years. I'm Mike Nolting for WVMetroNews.com.
19: Two workers at a Grafton daycare allegedly lost track of a pair of toddlers recently during playtime at Little Feet Daycare. The two-year-old boys were found down the street uninjured. The daycare workers are charged with child neglect as an investigation continues. 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The Voice of West Virginia.
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19: Authorities in Taylor County say the former treasurer of the Grafton High School Athletic Boosters has been charged with embezzlement. State police allege Allison Musgrave stole about $8,000, allegedly writing checks to herself and making personal purchases on the organization's debit card. We expect more information today from Charleston police about a crash on the city's west side Wednesday evening that claimed a life. One of the vehicles involved was a Charleston Fire Department passenger vehicle. The person in the other vehicle died in the wreck. From the Metro News Anchor Desk, I'm Jeff Jenkins.

0: Talk line on Metro News. TJ Meadows flying solo today. Dave Wilson enjoying a couple of days off. Well deserved. I mean, that man does it all. He does talk line. He does baseball, all the sports. I mean, he's always working. So hope he enjoys a few days away from the gig and can relax. 304-TALK-304 is the text line. We'll get to those texts coming up in hour number two. Or here's a thought. If you want to actually talk about issues and debate, you can pick up the phone, 800-765-8255. That way we're not typing back and forth to each other. I love text, but I'm kind of old school too. I like the phones. Rebecca McPhail is the president of Go West Virginia, the Gas and Oil Association of the Great State. She's out with a new op-ed. She joins us on Metro News Talk Line. Rebecca, good morning.
1: Good morning, TJ. How are you this morning?
0: I'm doing just great. How about yourself?
1: I'm well. I'm 2 hours behind you out in California for an industry conference this week. So appreciate the heads up and flexibility and timing for today.
0: That's no problem. Hey, can I be personal and poke for a second? Like, what part? Is it nice where you're at?
1: It was 100 degrees yesterday. I'm out in Colorado, and it was pretty stifling, but lots of good information. I'm here for the Independent Petroleum Association of America and making some good contacts and learning about oil and natural gas issues around the country. It's been really interesting.
0: I would think producers, I mean, this may shock people. Producers understand that once oil gets above a certain point, it's no good for them either. And I'm just curious, how are they reacting to what's happening in the market and the fact that their product may not inflict so much pain? Because there's a sweet spot, and if we get north of it, it's not good for them either.
1: No, that's right. And I think everybody is very cautious in making any predictions about what that's going to look like in the coming weeks. But you're right. I mean, we're really trying to determine, you know, the best path forward. And there is some concern. What did someone say yesterday? It goes up like a rocket and comes down like a balloon. maybe that's a good thing. So we'll see how it pans out.
0: Well, good. First graph in your op-ed. West Virginia is home to world-class natural gas resources that support industries across our region and provide livelihoods for tens of thousands of West Virginians. At the same time, the electric transmission system that delivers power across our state is aging and

0: regional issue and concern.
1: So, you know, from following, I think, various projects, and I talk a lot about this, and I will be up front and be the first to say I realize that my view on transmission is not popular in this state, although I would argue it's correct. But with that said, folks are wary of new transmission. They may support it elsewhere. They don't support it in their backyard. But it's critical, to your point, as an export engine for the product, because as much as we would love to use more natural gas here, and we're working on that, I feel like West Virginia's future, it's in natural gas-fired plants to a large degree, and it'll be in exporting those megawatts to other markets.
0: Yeah, I mean, I think that's right. I mean, it more capacity gives us the ability to justify and really advance and attract that new generation, because developers need that confidence that the power can reach the market. I mean, that's pretty basic stuff. You know, what that means for West Virginia, if we're drilling more gas and we're producing more gas, that means more severance tax. We heard earlier this week at legislative interims that through May of 2026, you know, different oil and gas markets have produced $383 million in severance tax for the year. That's significant. I mean, we want to create more economic growth. We want to create more jobs. We want to provide more payments to landowners and mineral owners. And you can't do that if you can't move the product and you can't find an end use for it.
1: Talk about, there's a couple things to unpack there, but first talk about this idea of landowner participation, royalties. I haven't been in that game in a while, but with the Marcellus and everything else that's been going on, I mean, we see real generational life-changing wealth from many of these projects. And I think what I hear you saying is that if we can export more power out of West Virginia, particularly if it's natural gas fired, that's a cycle that can continue and find more abundance.
0: Yeah, that's right. I was listening to, you know, our friend Tom Huber, who works with the landowners group in West Virginia, on a program last week with Secretary Warner, talking about a situation where someone in the north central part of the state, a landowner that his organization represents, had lost their job in an industry that downsized. And they said specifically, you know, things will be okay so long as, you know, we can bridge the gap because we have royalty payments that come in. So it is life changing, and it is creating generational wealth, and it's being reinvested by those royalty owners into the communities. So it is something that we need to continue to focus on. You know, $1 billion were the reports that we received from some of our members in total for 2025 in royalty payments. That's not exhaustive, so that's a piece of that pie. So, yeah, we absolutely want to use more gas, West Virginia gas, for electric generation and other end use, and we're going to be able to, we have to be able to move that and rely on transmission to get it to market.
1: I feel like missing in this dialogue is the understanding that if we want to be an energy state, and we talk about coal or we talk about gas and we want to export both, missing from that dialogue is this holistic understanding that it does take a lot of infrastructure. There's multiple industries that come together in order to yield that kind of prosperity that you're talking about. And I'm not saying we have to be in on everything, but I feel like there is a misconception about what it takes to actually add value to that raw product that you're bringing out of the ground and getting to market where someone is willing to pay us for it, and those benefits come back to West Virginia. So here's my question. How do we better educate and help people understand that opportunity and how they will benefit? And how do we also balance this sweet spot between our historic landscapes and also getting the transmission that we need to get things to market?
0: Look, I mean, first, and maybe this is where I should have started, I mean, cost allocation, that deserves scrutiny, but opposing infrastructure outright isn't going to be the answer. The answer is fair cost allocation. It's responsible siting, as you've pointed out, and ensuring that there are benefits in West Virginia.

0: Virginia, we believe that there are. As far as the education, I mean, that falls back to us in industry. And in the oil and natural gas industry, we are really working hard to reach out to the public to be more engaged and communicative about what we're doing in West Virginia. I'm fairly certain that we sent it your way back in February, but we produce our annual gas facts that really tries to underscore the benefits of the natural gas industry in West Virginia, the 73,000 jobs. And we believe that can be more and should be more and will be more. So I think some of that responsibility falls on us, and we're trying to meet that demand and make sure that West Virginians understand our industry and understand how it plays into the broader economic success of the state.
1: Final question. Dave Wilson, who's on a well-deserved vacation, mentioned either last week or early this week, he and I were talking, and he made the comparison, and I think it's very, very telling. He talked about when fracking first came into our realm, our vocabulary, and what that is, and all of the concerns that went with that, that now I think have in most concerns, not all, but in most concerns, have been mitigated. Is that what we're seeing here? We're seeing this all over again. It's people getting educated, becoming acceptive of the technology, and then we're able to move forward. I mean, do you buy into that comparison?
0: Yeah, I mean, I think that's a fair comparison. I mean, what I've thought about with this issue, we hear a lot about what the impacts will be or could be, and some of that's, you know, questionable to ratepayers if these investments are made in West Virginia, if these transmission projects and other investments are made in West Virginia. What we don't hear a lot about, at least I haven't, is what is the consequence to not making these investments and not making these upgrades. What is the longer term impact? Certainly there could be a cost to consumers, a cost to ratepayers down the road that could be even greater. I mean, the congestion issues aren't going to be diminished. The infrastructure is going to continue to age and not be able to keep pace with demand, and that's a broader PJM issue. But certainly, if West Virginia wants to be an energy state and a leader in energy development, then we have to lead in the ability to move the product to market as well.
1: Rebecca McPhail, president of Go West Virginia. Hey, thanks for taking time out of your schedule. I know it was busy. You're out of town. You're attending meetings, but thankful for your time. We appreciate it.
0: Thank you, TJ.
1: Kristen Burt with the news on Toy Story 5. We'll get that coming up next when Metro News continues.
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1: 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So go ahead, play today. Kristen Burt with the Hollywood Dirt, friend of the program here at Metro News. Kristen, Toy Story 5, we're going to try for a fifth time. Will it work? Is it a good movie? What are you hearing?
11: Yes, it is a good movie. It is going to work. And in fact, they are already targeting that debut here in the North America alone will earn somewhere between $145 to $150 million. They're expecting a weekend global tally of somewhere around $275 million.
1: That's a record for that franchise, right?
11: It would absolutely be a record. It would be a huge number. And you have to remember, too, that the last movie, Toy Story 4, earned over $1 billion at the global box office. I think that this is going to be very easy. It's been 7 years since we've had Toy Story in the movie theaters. This is a very hot summer box office. And I think that this is really a turnaround from what we've seen in these post-pandemic years at the movie theaters.
1: One of the great things about this franchise, I've got a 7, a 9, and 11-year-old. They are fans. One of the great things for the parents or whomever is accompanying these young children is that the plot tends to be applicable to adults as well. There's entertainment across the spectrum of viewer. In terms of what you're hearing about the plot and what you can say, will that hold true in this fifth edition as well?
11: Absolutely. And without giving you guys any spoilers, I will say that the kids are going to enjoy, obviously, the adventure. They're going to be able to relate to the fact that, you know, a lot of kids are tossing aside their traditional toys in favor of touch screens, in favor of their tablets, their iPads. But of course, there's always a joke or two, like a little zinger in there that Pixar likes to put in. That's for the adults. You know, it goes right over the kids' heads and we all laugh about it. And I think that's what makes some of these Pixar movies, particularly Toy Story, so intergenerational.
1: So we're seeing displacement, I'm guessing, from what you're saying. The iPad taking over Woody's turf. Does the iPad have a soul? Can you tell us that? Does it interact with the characters?
11: There is, yes. That's kind of like the fun aspect to it all. You know, we have some new characters coming into play, and yes, the tablet is a part of that, and that is Greta Lee, who is voicing that role. So I think that this is going to be really interesting, and I think it's going to be very relatable to families, because I think a lot of people are going back to a place of, like, let's put down the devices, let's go back to board games, let's go outside and play a game. I think a lot of families are starting to gravitate toward that, and I feel like Toy Story 5 is so timely, and it's coming at the right moment.
1: I think with a lot of that, too, it's a return to the theater. Look, I could wait for this thing to come out. It'll probably come out pretty early. But that would be more akin to supporting, I guess, the iPad than supporting the characters. I want to go to the theater with my kids. I want to get a box of popcorn and pour goobers into it and all of those things that go with it. I mean, it seems like people are craving that as well.
11: People are craving community, and I say this as we have the World Cup here in Los Angeles right now. People are even just going out to bars and hanging out together and watching games that even if Team USA isn't playing, and I think that the movie theater also brings that sense of community, of just experiencing something together. There's nothing more magical when everyone's laughing at the same time or crying at the same time or yelling at the screen out of frustration. That really is something communal that I think we all are craving in this moment.
1: Are you into the World Cup?
11: I don't follow soccer generally, but I will tell you that World Cup fever has definitely reached here in Los Angeles. I went to a couple of parties last week, and it has been so much fun just watching the games, cheering people on, rooting for the underdogs. I love it.
1: Yeah, it's just a chance to root for America. And today with politics, I know that's not your thing. We won't go too deep into it, but there's so many divisive issues out there. Everybody can root for Team USA in soccer. I think that's one of the reasons people love it so much.
11: Absolutely. And, you know, sports brings us together. Art brings us together. The movies will bring us together. And I think it's so great anytime we can put aside politics and all of the great divide amongst us. And I think that is really something that people, I do think people are looking back at this thinking, how can we come together in a way? And it's always arts and sports in my book.
1: Kristen Burt with the Hollywood Dirt. Enjoy the movie and thanks for your time today.
11: Absolutely. Thank you.
1: I'm looking forward to it. I think we're going this weekend, actually. And she talked about the kids laughing. There is nothing I won't give to hear my three kids cackling, laughing, pure joy out of them at the same time. So it's worth it for me alone. And the fact that the plot has a little adult narrative in it is always fun, too. 304-TALK, 304 is the text line. We'll take the break. Try to squeeze a few texts after this.
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20: Wednesday was the end of the line for the West Virginia University baseball team, falling in Omaha in the College World Series 12-7 in North Carolina, though the Mountaineers were one of the four teams remaining in this college baseball season. Here are the postgame thoughts of head coach Steve Saban.
21: Couldn't be more proud of this group of kids. 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So thankful for these players, thankful for the seniors. We have kids in this group that have been part of the best season in program history twice. This is the best season in Mountaineer baseball history.
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1: Talk line on Metro News, 304, talk 304 is the text line. Let's go there. Last case, no Becky Pepper Jackson case today. Yeah, I'm confirming the same here. I've been looking at SCOTUS blog, as has Brad McElhaney. I've been talking to a couple of people with greater access to the Supreme Court than I would have that are in Washington. And next week, that's what they're saying now. I mean, technically, I think the court could even run into early July if they wanted to. I don't think there's anything stopping them from doing that. But if history holds, then they usually get everything from the term by the end of June. And there's also another case that tracks closely to this. I don't have it in front of me right now. I apologize. I think it also tracks along with equal protection, but I think it may challenge other avenues here. So I would think, being the layperson that I am, an attorney can chime in here and correct me. I would think maybe those get bundled together to some degree, or released at least together, in order to have some kind of comprehensive messaging and ruling back to the states where this was involved, and give people some degree of certainty around it. Texter says, medium well, TJ, you're such a loser. The succulent and tender world of medium rare awaits you. Take the leap. Look, if you think I'm bad, just talk to my mother, who I love and adore. I have to keep her steak on another 20 minutes, turn the temp way up after I get everyone else's. I mean, she eats a hockey puck. Literally eats a hockey puck. Hoppy Kirchhoffel at 11:06. Check out his commentary now, WVMetroNews.com. 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
24: A warning to Iran. I'm Dave Anthony, Fox News. If they don't comply with the just-signed agreement with the U.S., War Secretary Pete Hegseth tells reporters in Belgium they are
25: prepared to restart if we need to. We prefer not to, but we are prepared and postured to.
24: And he says the U.S. military could blockade Iran's ports again in addition to the bombing. Hegseth is there for a NATO meeting where the war secretary told allies it's shameful they didn't help the U.S. with the war in Iran, calling on them to do more to secure their own region in Europe. This as President Trump faces criticism from both sides in Congress over the Iran deal. Democratic Senator Alyssa Slotkin tells MS Now it's worse than the Obama-era nuclear agreement the president canceled in his first term.
26: By a lot, by about $300 billion and a bunch of vague language. So
0: I have a real concern.
24: Republican Senator Ted Cruz says history teaches that giving billions of dollars to theocratic lunatics who want to murder us is a bad idea. But the president insists Iran will get no American money, and the deal will prevent Iran from getting a nuclear weapon. He posted on Truth Social this morning, the fools who think he hasn't been tough enough on Iran are either jealous, stupid, or bad people. We got a Supreme Court ruling this morning.
0: Whether or not you could go after someone who you discovered was a habitual drug user, in this case marijuana, and that disqualify them from owning or possessing a gun. The court has got a unanimous opinion, essentially. There are all kinds of factions and concurrences, but nobody's dissenting here, saying that the prosecution of this individual or going after this individual based on his drug usage and gun ownership violates the Second Amendment.
24: Fox's Shannon Bream, one of the five men arrested in the plot the FBI thwarted to attack the UFC event on the White House lawn Sunday night, goes to court today in Missouri. Daniel Eskridge.
2: Investigators tell Fox the alleged plan was to use drones with explosive to hit buildings near the event, which would force a mass evacuation, steer crowds towards a pre-staged sniper team. A, quote, second wave was allegedly planning to storm the White House gate.
24: That's Fox's David Spunt. 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
18: Good morning. With your news update, I'm Marcia Cavalli. 97th District Delegate Chris Anders, chair of the State Freedom Caucus, was a guest recently on Metro News Midday. He talked about his opposition to the proposed Marl transmission line.
26: When Virginia and Maryland both went all green new pipe dream, and decided they weren't going to use coal or natural gas for energy production, but they still want to keep their data centers, right, to keep that revenue flowing into the state coffers. So they looked west and said, hey, let's just run one big extension cord through West Virginia. The ratepayers will have to pay for it. And oh, by the way, we'll use eminent domain, the power of government, to take away people's private property that they don't want to sell to run this transmission line through.
18: Last week on Metro News Midday, Senior Director for Next Era Energy, Caitlin McCormick, talked about why she felt the transmission line would be a net good for the Mountain State.
27: One thing that we need to do a better job is advertising the benefits of this project. This is a project that's going to bring good-paying local jobs. The construction is going to support about 200 in-state jobs in West Virginia, with about an associated $37 million in employee compensation. So my grandparents built this grid, and it powered the last century, you know, so that's our turn to build the grid that powers the next one.
18: This week, we heard from clinical supervisor at the Berkeley County Day Report Center, Aaron Mills, on what they call their CATALYST program.
28: CATALYST is an acronym, and it stands for Community-Based Assessment and Treatment for Adolescents and Families to Launch Interventions for Substances and Trauma. So we're serving adolescents and their families from ages 12 to 17 who have been impacted by either substance use, with the adolescent using themselves or a family member, or those who are struggling with the trauma of those circumstances that they find themselves in.
18: This weekend, a new Miss West Virginia and Miss West Virginia Teen will be crowned. Yesterday, we sat down with the reigning Miss West Virginia's teen, Delaney Graham.
29: 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It is going to be hectic. It is going to be chaotic. You are going to be busy.
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5: Here is your Panhandle News Network forecast. This afternoon, expect some sunshine peeking through the clouds along with windy conditions and very warm temperatures. There will be widely separated thunderstorms with a high of 87. Tonight will be breezy with clouds in the increase and a low of 66. With your Panhandle News Network forecast, I'm meteorologist Joe Lundberg.

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1: 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We continue. 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Also, check us out on Facebook, YouTube. We're everywhere, anywhere and everywhere that you would want to be this morning. 800-765-8255 is the phone number. 304-TALK-304. Have some time put aside this hour for texts. It is amazing to me how many people want to be critical of my steak choice, but hey, to each your own. We'll talk about it. Plus Mike McKenna at 11:33 of the Washington Times. Going to get into the Iran deal. Break it down, talk about the 14 points in this MOU, understand them, get an insider's perspective on what this means for the country, also politically on both sides of the aisle. Hoppy Kercheval, former host of this show, writes at WVMetroNews.com that all country roads led to Omaha. He joins us this morning. Hoppy, how are you, sir?
2: I'm well. Thank you, TJ. Good morning.
1: Good morning. Hey, I have to ask you quickly. It's becoming a debate. How do you like your steak? How do you like it cooked?
2: I go medium.
1: Okay.
2: Medium. You know, it's pretty boring, but medium.
1: I'm there. Medium, medium well.
2: Yeah. Some red in the middle. Red to pink in the middle.
1: Yeah. The rare folks say I'm really missing life, and I hate life because I do it the other way.
2: I know, but I don't want it rare. I don't want it well done. Just medium is good.
1: Yeah, exactly. Let's get into your commentary here. You start by saying West Virginia University fans were big winners in Omaha. Elaborate, sir.
2: Well, first of all, they showed up, like Tony Caridi always says. And some had a very difficult time getting there because of travel challenges, the weather, airport issues, et cetera. Some just said the heck with it and gathered up people in the airport and said, let's rent a van and drive out there. West Virginia fans showed up. I don't know how many exactly were there, 3,000, 4,000, 5,000. And while there, they made a difference. If you watched or listened to the broadcast, you heard them. Even when West Virginia was down 11-1 or 12-1 in the game yesterday, you could hear the Let's Go Mountaineer chant. They dominated parts of downtown Omaha. They were there. They showed up. They made a difference, and it was a very special moment for Mountaineer Nation, whether those fans who were there or just those watching and listening. It was a very, very special time.
1: How much of a chance was this for we as Mountaineer fans, we as West Virginians, to show the rest of the country who we are?
2: A huge chance, and we did show, because media outlets noticed it from the very beginning. And I noted this in the commentary. West Virginia, the fan support for the baseball team got a feature in the New York Times. You know, the Athletic is the sports section of the New York Times. They did a piece. ESPN Online did a piece. ESPN Television just covered it endlessly with a lot of cutaway shots of Mountaineer fans. Local TV in Omaha covered it. And so it wasn't just something it was organically created by Mountaineer fans, and the rest of the country saw what we already know, and that is the tremendous passion that WVU fans have for the Mountaineers.
1: You talk about the hats, and you talk about what makes us uniquely West Virginians in the piece, and you talk about that. Look, some fans across the country may not like us, but I think you've hit on something there. And sometimes, not all, but sometimes some of us, I think, are a little hesitant to embrace that and maybe not pretend, but maybe not be fully forthcoming about who we are. Own it. Because I think a lot of people really like it. Yeah, maybe a turnoff, but I think a lot of people like who we are and they like our story.
2: Yeah, I would agree, TJ. And look, the cutaway shots, they're looking for images that are interesting. And so you get a lot of the coonskin caps. You get a guy with a coonskin cap drinking a beer. And some may look at that in other parts of the country and go, oh, look at those guys. Look at those hillbillies. And to me, it's, wait a minute. This is who we are. This is our identity. There's nothing wrong with that. We are, as I said in the commentary, we are the folk who live on the country roads. And so embrace it. And don't be ashamed of it. Don't apologize for it. Don't try to change it. This is our identity. There's a lot of positives about it. And embrace it and enjoy it. And look, capping it all off, all those images of Mountaineer fans joining in with the team and the coaches and staff of singing Country Roads, that became a national story. It's who we are. Own it, embrace it, and there's nothing wrong with it.
1: You've been around the program, the larger program, WVU Athletics, for many years. You've seen the good. You've seen the bad. Our friend Dan Lohman, who was with you in Omaha, he wrote on X this morning. I thought he really nailed it. He was talking about the fact that in the postgame, Gavin Kelly stopped to thank the room, thank the behind-the-scenes staff, the players, etc. And this was a quote that he said, "Defeat confirms character, elite culture." I think he knocked it out of the park there. Talk about that culture that you've seen, having been in Omaha. Compare it to other cultures that we've had in Mountaineer athletics and what it means moving forward.
2: I mean, if you're talking about this team, Coach Steve Sabins and his staff have done a remarkable job in creating a culture that is positive for this team having success and reflective of how we see ourselves as Mountaineers. He says openly, look, we're going to be outside practicing in January. We're going to shovel snow off the field. We're going to be, whenever we're behind or facing a challenge, it's advantage West Virginia. Don't come here if you don't want to be challenged. And so he attracts athletes. And a lot of these guys that had great success are D2 athletes who wanted to be at the next level. And Coach Saban says specifically, if you feel entitled, we don't want you. We want people who are hungry, who are willing to grind and work hard. And that's what he's done. And he's created this tremendous cohesion among these players, a tremendous bond among these players. And West Virginia fans can identify with that, right? I mean, that's how we see ourselves, isn't it?
1: And
2: those who face adversity on a fairly consistent level, look at today, storms all across West Virginia, neighbors helping neighbors. That is, he has imbibed that culture into the team, and it is reflective of how we see ourselves.
1: Do you think that's a roadmap for other sports in the program? If you're Ren Baker, are you trying to bottle that up, what they have on the baseball team, and spread it to the basketball team, the football team? Maybe it's already there, but it just seems like such a roadmap for success relative of the challenges that we have in this state, relative of what's happening in college athletics these days. It would seem like it would play well.
2: Yeah, I think it does, and I think we've kind of always seen ourselves that way. But the demonstration of that was then displayed on a national stage by the WVU baseball team getting to Omaha, getting to the World Series, and getting to the Final Four. So I think it's always been there too with these other sports, but now it's just on a larger stage. You know, think about this for the WVU baseball team. There are 300, maybe 304 Division I college baseball teams. West Virginia ended up in the final 1% of those teams. The final 1% by getting to, in essence, the semifinals of the World Series. That's remarkable. That's remarkable. Something like 9,000 games were played among Division I college baseball teams, and West Virginia ended up playing in the final 5 or 6.
1: No, it's a wonderful accomplishment.
2: It's remarkable. Remarkable.
1: Yeah, it is remarkable.
2: And frankly, it puts pressure on other sports. I mean, if you're a football fan, you go, okay, Steve Saban did it. The guys he got from D2 and not a lot of revenue-sharing money. Okay, Rich, what are you going to do? So it puts pressure on them.
1: And to your point, with not nearly the resources, not picking on Rich, but not nearly the resources that the football team has, your point. They figured out a way to make it happen. Does Carolina go all the way? What do you think?
2: I don't know. I mean, Carolina's awfully good. I will say this, that it's better for West Virginia if Carolina does, right?
1: Oh, absolutely.
2: Because then you have lost to the team that wins it all, and I think that would help West Virginia in the final rankings. You're going to be somewhere in the 3-6 range anyway, but if Carolina would beat Oklahoma, and Oklahoma's a great story too. I mean, they were not a highly regarded team going into the SEC tournament. So if North Carolina can beat Oklahoma 2 out of 3, then that bodes well for West Virginia, and it probably moves you up a click or two in the final national rankings.
1: Host emeritus of Talkline, Hoppy Kirchival, joins us. You can read his commentary online now at WVMetroNews.com. Hop, I want to transition. You also host State of Minds, which is a video series we release with Metro News Television. I believe you have the latest cut out today. You can correct me if I'm wrong, but you've really been taking a deep dive on data centers. What are you learning? What surprised you about this issue, and what caught you maybe off guard? What kind of took you by surprise with it?
2: Well, it's a three-part series, and the third part's coming out this evening with Dado Slezak, who is associated with QTS, which is planning to build a data center along the Jefferson-Berkeley County line. And we interviewed Chris Morris, who's you've had on your program, who's head of the data center office, Amy Margolis, who is leading the Tucker County group that's objecting to the proposed data center there. And I think anybody who watches these shows will learn a lot, too. What I learned was a couple things. Not all data centers are created equal, right? Mm. I mean, you have companies like Google and QTS who I think are doing it right and are well-financed. They want to be part of the community, and they don't want to be someplace where they're not wanted. And then there's others who maybe see this, who cobble together some money and see it as an investment opportunity because data centers are hot right now, and let's just get somewhere and try to get one established, and then we'll sell it off. Not as concerned about community concerns. So there is a range of the developers of data centers, number one. Number two is that, and again, you've covered this very closely, that this law really goes too far in precluding almost any local control, probably all local control. You know, like trumping noise ordinances. I mean, really? It seems to me that these local communities should have some input, whether it's a zoning board or planning commission or a county commission, should have some control in the development of these data centers. Or at the very, because without it, there's no obligation, TJ. There's no obligation for any company to do anything except try to get the state permits. Now, the companies that want to do it right are engaging the community, but there's no obligation to do that. And I think that's unfair to local communities, and I think that's reflected by a very thoughtful interview with Amy Margolis, who their group, they're not just like, say no to all data centers. They're just saying, hey, we have a lot of questions. Can you answer our questions? And they feel frustrated that they've not been able to get all of those questions answered. What's your take on all this?
1: I thought, well, first off, we'll start with Amy. You brought her up. I've been in the energy game a long time. And just frankly, you've got people that are there to fight and just fight and yell against the wind. And it's no, no, no, we don't care anywhere. That's not her.
2: Right.
1: No, that's not her.
2: Not at all.
1: And it made her stand out how genuine that she was and looking to find some kind of compromise that works. Now, she's passionate about her position. I appreciate that. But she was realistic, and frankly, she was civil about how she wanted to communicate her position. I appreciate that, and I think that goes a long way. Let's focus on Tucker County for a second in my response. Mm-hmm. You talked about Google. Google is building for Google. I mean, they're doing it right.
2: Yes, right.
1: These flippers, quote unquote, that want to get the permit and then they want to be able to go to market and sell it to somebody. Here's where I think they're going to fail. Because the people that ultimately want to build these things, even the people that want to be the off takers of this and rent the space, they have the same concern because they ultimately are Google. They don't want to be where they're not wanted. And I think that's the flaw in this whole, hey, I'm going to get a permit, I'm going to go out to market, I'm going to flip it. So frankly, just my two cents, Tucker County, I wouldn't handicap that at a very high odds of actually closing and getting done, because I don't know who's going to want to buy it if it has baggage to it. Fair?
2: Yeah, absolutely fair. Absolutely fair. And by the way, and you've interviewed Chris Morris as well from the data office at the Commerce Department. He's very aware of this. He's very aware of this. I think he's taking a hands-on approach of trying to engage the community. And he has a lot of questions, too. He's trying to get answered. And here's the other thing, TJ, is that, as you said, like a Google or a QTS, they want to do it right. And they don't want entities, investors, who aren't doing it right because it reflects poorly on them. So I would not put the odds very high of that of that project going through in Tucker County. Now, maybe I'm wrong, but I think Chris Morris is really looking that closely, going, I don't know. And you're right about Amy Margolis. I mean, she is asking legitimate questions. She's not an againer. She's not in Not My Backyard. But when you talk about a giant project with energy production, all kinds of energy production, backup power, there are legitimate questions that should be answered so the community, at least the community, knows. And the company, Fundamental, is trying to do that. I mean, they're doing a little bit better job now, but they have not done a good job of informing the community and answering those questions.
1: Yeah, I'll leave you with this. I think the data and the history of the data supports the conclusion about Tucker, because you look at a Google, you look at a Microsoft, the ones that really want to hyperscale. These were some of the first companies in corporate America that wanted to engage on the climate issue, wanted power from sources that specifically mitigated, in their view, the climate issue. So they have a history here. I think of whether you believe that's wanting to do the right thing or not, they believe that's the right thing for their shareholders, and they have a history of defending those positions. So, I mean, it's a wait and see, right? I don't have a crystal ball, neither do you, but I think the data supports the conclusion.
2: The final thought is that look, Republicans, I thought conservatives were for local control. And you look at this bill, and it blocks any local control. That doesn't seem very conservative Republican to me.
1: Well, I don't know what it is to be a conservative anymore. I used to think I was one. I used to think I was in the club, and I don't know that I am anymore. I guess that's a whole other can of worms, right?
2: Right, right.
1: Hey, happy Father's Day to you. I hope you have a good Sunday.
2: Hey, happy Father's Day to you. 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
1: Talk 304 is the text line. Texter says West Virginia leads the nation in drug overdoses. I thought we were getting better there. I thought the data actually said that we were improving. I don't have it in front of me. I'll have to look that up. If somebody has it quick, you can text it in. Please stop referring to her as she. Pepper has a certain body part. Okay. All right. I can be graceful of what somebody wants to be called and still know the truth. I don't think we have to make as big a deal out of it, but that's me. Medium well, TJ. Oh, we already got to that one. My fault. This texter says, I think in regard to the natural gas industry, fracking, etc., it's because they keep poking holes in the Earth's atmosphere, making such wind vortexes, causing global weather disturbances, etc., etc. Not sure the science backs that up, but you do you. This texter says, you threw mom under the bus. Didn't throw her under the bus. My mom celebrates the fact and is proud to tell anyone that she wants her steak, her hamburger, any kind of meat to look like a hockey puck. She likes it that way. I don't. But no, I didn't throw her under the bus. I mean, I don't know if she's listening today. If she is, she's probably telling her friends, hey, did you hear what he said about my hamburger on the radio? That's more important to her than talking politics, frankly. She would be more apt to bring that up to somebody than what I talk about typically. Let's see here. I would let them put a fracking well in my bedroom at the farm, so I guess I'm pro-gas. I also drive around and wonder if most roofs had solar panels, and we continue with all the energy storage developments, would not gas and coal just be our backup generators? Look, those technologies are disruptive. They're disruptive. And the market decides. The market is the ultimate arbiter of energy prices and what people are willing to do. I think natural gas has a good runway. I think it's got a lengthy runway. But there'll come a time. There will come a time that we're all going to have a fuel cell, perhaps, in our backyard. I mean, that's just inevitable. And everybody knows it. So industries have runways. They're aware of that. And the ones that are successful diversify, take profits from one product line and put it into the next. And that's business. And we'll probably see that here as well. Mike McKenna from The Washington Times coming up on Iran in just a moment. You're listening to Talk Line on Metro News, the voice of West Virginia. It's 11:30. Let's go to the news update, desperate update.
14: West Virginia Metro News, I'm Chris Lawrence. Although there was significant wind and rain that passed through West Virginia this morning, the outcome resulted in largely just downed trees and power outages. Jeremy Bryant is Emergency Services Director in Mason County.
15: We had a lot of trees down, power lines down, stuff like that, but nothing drastic compared to what it could have been, you know what I'm saying.
14: There were a number of tornado warnings issued throughout the morning, including one in Mingo County. That county's emergency services director, Doug Goolsby, says thankfully it never came to pass.
16: It never materialized. Nobody seen anything, or it was just some high winds.
14: Appalachian Power still has just under 13,500 outages across its West Virginia service territory today. First Energy has just over 10,000 outages that they are working to restore. We are expecting more severe weather headed our way for the evening commute this afternoon. One person is dead, a second injured after a collision on the streets of Charleston that involved a city fire department vehicle. That incident occurred on Charleston's west side around 6:20 Wednesday evening. The driver of the civilian vehicle was killed. A Charleston paramedic was the victim in the other vehicle who was hurt. Investigation continues. A Princeton woman was sentenced in October after pleading guilty to stealing government money. U.S. attorneys say 47-year-old Karen Radford entered that guilty plea Wednesday to stealing over $175,000 from Veterans Affairs health care benefits. 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
14: The West Virginia DMV reports they sold about 1,500 of the state's limited edition commemorative America 250 license plates. DMV and Tourism unveiled those in May. There were 5,000 available, celebrating the nation's 250th anniversary of independence. Elite men and women cyclists will take to the streets of downtown Charleston this evening, part of the USA Cycling Pro Road National Championships Criterium Race. The crit races got underway last night with junior and under 23 cyclists. From the Metro News Anchor Desk, I'm Chris Lawrence.

0: Talk line on Metro News. Vice President Vance at the podium at the White House now taking questions from reporters on the Iran deal. He said, I don't know if Iran will change. I think the burden's on them, obviously, given the history. They haven't changed yet over the course of, 47 years, I think, if I did my math right very quickly. So the burden's on them. Is the deal good? 14 points in this MOU to help answer that question. A man about Washington, Republican insider, a great American, and also a columnist for the Washington Times. Mike McKenna joins us. Mike, how are you, sir?
1: Pretty good. How about you?
0: You know, I can't complain. We've had a great week here. A little weather in West Virginia this morning. Some power outages, my friend. Some severe weather moving through. But so far, it just looks like down trees and outages. Nobody hurt. No flooding. And flooding kills us here. So we're thankful for that.
1: Those damn utilities, man. I got to step it up.
0: You know a thing or two about those, don't you? let's start here. I'm looking at these 14 points in this MOU. I like brevity as a businessman myself. I'm not going to get onto the White House for that. But when you look at what is in this MOU, is it a good deal for America?
1: Yes. I mean, compared to the status quo, it had to happen, right? And it was sort of inevitable it was going to happen this way. I think we can't have 20% of the world's oil shut in indefinitely, right? That's not a sustainable answer. So unless you're prepared to really go to war with Iran, this is a good answer.
0: So it seemed to me, maybe I'm off, I think others, that we were prepared. I thought that's what the president wanted to do, was indefinitely ensure that Iran could not get a nuclear missile. I've heard some criticism of this deal in that, look, the strait was open before we did it. We bombed and then we could have got out and been done. And maybe that's the way this looks moving forward, Mike. Maybe every 5-6 years they build this stuff back up. We have to go in and blow it all to bits again. I don't know, but it's getting a lot of parallels to the Obama deal, and people are saying that it's not substantially different. Would you agree with that take?
1: Yeah, I think that's right. The only difference is it's one of tone, I think, not substance. I'm not really sure. We got $300 billion in an investment fund, right? We're going to try to use to invest in Iran under the hopes that it's going to turn them into a normal country. That's something, Team Obama just kind of threw money at him. I think this crew is going to be a little bit more disciplined. The short answer is there's a phrase, at least in D.C., that gets used all the time, mowing the lawn, right? We're mowing the lawn now. We're going to have to do this every five, six, 7 years, we're going to mow the lawn. I don't think the Iranians are going to have the capacity to do much for the next couple of years. Then they'll kind of grow back, and there'll be a problem again in 4 or 5 years. So it's not a good treadmill to be on, right?
0: No. A big part of this hinges on Lebanon, which really

0: I don't say the Israelis are isolated, but the Israelis are more isolated than usual. And like I said, if you had to pick a good thing, it's that the Americans can maybe start looking at the Middle East like they look at every place else, right? You know, who's our friends? Who's our enemies? What are we going to do about that? Instead of this overhang of having Israel, like, kind of always trying to orchestrate how we're going to deal with the people in the Middle East.
1: To what degree politically, specifically J.D. Vance, since he looks like the front man here, to what degree politically do you think he's on the hook, or the administration, if this MOU falls apart at the end of 60 days?
0: The thing falling apart at the end of the 60 days now would be bad, right? Because, you know, it just looks like, you know, it would look like nobody knows what they're doing, right? The kind of Keystone Cops thing. But I think what's likely to happen is they're going to sign something, and the American people aren't going to care about it, to be honest with you. You know, they're going to care about what they're paying for gasoline. They're going to care about, you know, whether inflation's high. They're going to care about a bunch of, you know, whether we're actually in a shooting war and someplace we don't want to be in a shooting war. I think the people who read this stuff, you know, are kind of the elites. I think 80% of the population is kind of looking and go, okay, I don't really care. Just let's get back to normal and, like, you know, let me keep making my payments, right?
1: When we come up against it, if that's China, whoever it is, and I mean, we're really up against it with a mm-hmm. foe that can do as much damage as we could do to them, potentially. Mm-hmm. I think back to the Greatest Generation and their ability to sacrifice. And I think the reality, at least from military leaders, I mean, I heard an admiral all the way back, U.S. Navy admiral of a carrier group, I think it was back in 2002, 2003, talk about American consumerism. And the fact that Americans may not be willing to truly sacrifice. How much of that are we seeing in the American public and today in regard to the price of oil and the pain at the pump? And it's real. I don't want to discount it. But to what degree does that limit the options in terms of what we can do militarily and how far we can go?
0: Well, probably not as much as people think. Here's the thing, and this is something that's uncomfortable, but it's the truth. The United States hasn't declared war on anybody in 85 years now. Mm-hmm. And the thing about the importance, the reason why Congress is given the power to declare war is because the founders understood that unless the nation goes to war, if it's just the military going to war, you're not going to win. It's not accidental that the last war we declared, World War II, is the last war we won. So, you know, if the people, if you explain to them, okay, here's why I'm asking you to suffer, or here's why I'm asking you to sacrifice, or if it becomes obvious to them, right, hey, man, the Japanese just bombed the hell out of us at Pearl Harbor, mm-hmm. if it becomes obvious to them, I think the Americans are every, I think the Americans who live now are every bit as sturdy as the Americans who lived then. But I think, you know, what's going on is the military and some guys here in D.C. have decided it's just a lot better to, you know, to not involve the people in the question. Like I said, that fact that the last war we won is the last one we declared, you know, rolls around in my head on stuff like this. You know, one person essentially decided the timing and scope of this thing. One person decided when we're going to get out. You can't blame the other 330 million of us for saying, I'm not sure those were done at an optimal moment and or an optimal way.
1: Washington Times contributing editor, man about Washington, Republican operative, a great American, Mike McKenna, joins us on Metro News Talk Line. I want to talk about your piece that's posted now at the Washington Times website, A Blue Wave in This Year's Midterms. You ask the question, you say probably not. Make the case.
0: Yeah, between redistricting, so redistricting kind of tilted the field a little bit towards the Republicans, not as much as everybody thinks. When I say a little bit, I mean two or three seats, right? Mm-hmm. But the two other things that sort of militate against, the two other things indicate that we're not going to have a blue wave is, you know, in every survey they ask a question, for which party are you likely to vote, you know, for a member of Congress from, right? And that's called the generic congressional ballot. It, like I said, they, you know, it's 5 days a week. They ask this in some survey somewhere. Real Clear Politics collects it, posts it up, and does a running average. Okay, that running average has been like 5 points, 6 points, 5 points, 7 points, 5 points, 7 points, 5 points.

0: 5 points, 5 points, right? For about 7 months now, right? A blue wave, and when in fact in the past we've had blue waves, those numbers have had both a steady increase over time, and they've been in double digits by game day, right? Like 10, 12 points. Doesn't matter the side, Republicans, Democrats, whoever's about to wave out the other guy, right? Those congressional, you know, generic congressional ballot goes like plus 12 for the side that's going to win. There's nothing like that in the noise there, in the signal there, right? It's a steady state. They all come back to 5 percentage points. And I think, that's thought one, I think that's because candidate quality among the Democrats is so bad. They're kind of owned by the worst elements of their own party, right? You know, the leftists who care much more about climate change than the economy, much more about transgenderism than they do about law and order, that kind of thing. You think about the guy in Maine, Graham Platner, he's a perfect example. Guy's got a Nazi tattoo on his chest. I'm like, dude, I don't know a lot about politics, but there's not a lot of appetite. There's not a lot of demand for people with Nazi tattoos on them to vote for office, to run for office here in the States. So that's one. And then
1: I look at that candidate, I shake my head, but go on.
0: Right, a normal party doesn't give them to him, doesn't cough up something like that. And then the other thing is, voting registration. The voting registration numbers over the last 6 years have been, about net 5 million for the Republicans, right? About two and a half million fewer Democrats, about 2.5 million more Republicans. So net 5 million. That's really important in an off year, right? Who's registered? Because if you're registered, you're likely to show. If you're not registered, you're not likely to show. But this kind of slow motion dissolution of the Democratic Party in a bunch of different places suggests that it's not going to happen. They're not going to take 45 seats. We're not going to go plus 45. The other thing is, 16 guys are sitting upside down, right, in seats where the president won and they're of an opposite party. 13 of them are Democrats, right? Democrats have already won most of the seats that are easy to access for them, right? Mm-hmm. They're not likely to have, to have a blue wave, they would need to win 30 districts that were won by the president in 2024. There's just nothing out there that suggests that's going to happen. There's just not. Could they go plus 5 and take the House? Sure. Could they go plus 10? Maybe. That's probably their top end, though. Could the Republicans hang on? I think there's probably 1 in 3 chance the Republicans hang on to the majority of the House, yeah.
1: You can read his piece at WashingtonTimes.com. I thought of you. I stepped on the third rail of energy policy last week and a little bit early this week. I wrote favorably about RTOs and interstate transmission. I'm very popular.
0: that'll get you in trouble every time. You don't care about this, but this morning FERC just put out a big rule that said, hey, man, to send instructions out to all the RTOs, explain to us how your stuff is, how your rates are just and reasonable, and explain to us how you protect consumers and all this other stuff. Pretty expansive. So I'm
1: that's a good move on their part. We can talk about cost allocation. And how these rates are applied. PJM, as you well know, they do I think it's 50% on load ratio, and then the other 50% on actually the distribution factors, et cetera, et cetera. But my whole takeaway is this: you're either in a grid or you're not. You can't be halfway pregnant. You either want to be Texas or you don't. And I think it's a big question here in West Virginia. So sometime soon we'll have you back. We'll talk about energy policy. And I don't know if we agree or not on this one, but you can tell me how I'm right or how I'm wrong. How about that?
0: I'm never sure whether I agree with everybody. Or I'm not even sure half the time whether I agree with myself on energy policy. So,
1: Mike McKenna, man about Washington, a great American. I appreciate you, sir. Have a great Father's Day weekend.
0: Thanks, man. You too.
1: Text line when we come back. Stay tuned.
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1: 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Talk 304 is the text line. Texter says, McKenna is wrong. Bad deal for the United States. Remains to be seen. And look, I do think there's an argument to make on both sides of this. Trump actually took some action. Actually made these facilities unusable. That deserves some level of credit. Is the deal fundamentally different from what Obama did? Probably not. Probably not. And I go back to the fact you cannot trust an unworthy counterparty, period. How much of this $300 billion is going to be earned? What are the terms around that? I don't know. That's another big question. Now, they say it's not taxpayer money. Does Iran care? A dollar's a dollar. They don't care where it came from. They just want the money. What do they have to do to get it? That deserves more scrutiny. Steak, well done. Caramelized on the outside, yummy. Good to know. I was one of those that never got out of Pittsburgh because of the storms. I had my tickets and lodging in Omaha. I'm sorry to hear that. It was very tough. I have to tell you, my experience with Chicago as well. If I can get to Midway and avoid O'Hare, I'll do anything I have to do to fly through Midway. It's that much of a difference. So that's my two cents on travel. Never go through O'Hare. Always go through Midway, if at all possible. In regard to your mother's steak, boil it, fry it in a pan of water. Do that before putting it on the grill. It'll be cooked and tender, not a hockey puck. Hey, I'm retired military and I've been all over the world. Most everyone that I've met identify the hillbilly as the toughest, most enduring of Americans. We should cherish this title, not hide from it. I agree. We are who we are. And it is enduring. It's like the American cowboy. It's tough. It's tough to do. And I think there is a perseverance there that we should be proud of and definitely not ashamed of. And I think most of us are proud of it. TJ, why doesn't WVU have a softball team? So embarrassing being in the Big 12, can't field a softball team. Every small to large university can field a team. Why can't WVU? We'll get into that another time. There are reasons. You're destroying good meat by burning it. Be a bit more adventurous, says the texter. Quoting me, maybe we have to go in again and blow it all up again. Please give us your reasoning. Well, we don't want Iran to have a nuclear weapon. You can't trust them. They're not trustworthy. The psyche, the culture there celebrates a level of conflict, not all, but for the most part, that would love to see the American culture, the West, destroyed, period. It would be celebrated by the radical culture, again, not all, but many, that is part of Iran. That's why. And so if we have to blow it up again, we'll blow it up again. Americans are not willing to sacrifice. After September 11th, George W. Bush told us to go about our normal lives and spend. I thought McKenna's point about the founders and how their genius in setting up that America's representatives would have to vote to go forward. That's a good way to understand if America's all in or not. And that's an argument and a concept that I think is very real. Are we all in? Maybe we could be as great as the WW2 generation, but maybe we're not ready to go all in. Should we be ready to go all in? It's a different question. Jackpots are growing in West Virginia. Jackpots are on the rise every week. Powerball hits Mondays, Wednesdays, and Saturdays. 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
19: Wednesday was the end of the line for the West Virginia University baseball team, falling in Omaha, the College World Series 12-7 in North Carolina, though the Mountaineers were one of the four teams remaining in this college baseball season. Here are the postgame thoughts of head coach Steve Saban.
20: Couldn't be more proud of this group of kids. 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We have kids in this group that have been part of the best season in program history twice. 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

0: 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Now is the perfect time to connect. 304-TALK-304. Programming note for tomorrow. During the first hour, 10 up until about through the 45 segment, Nick Preservati is going to join us. Now, I affectionately refer to him as the state's energy czar. He's the governor's right-hand man when it comes to energy. We are going to do a deep dive on West Virginia as an energy state. We're going to talk about 50 by 50. We're going to talk about electric rates. We're going to talk about coal-fired generation, natural gas-fired generation. Yes, data centers. We're going to talk about that. We're also going to talk about transmission and how all of this comes together. And Nick has agreed to take your texts. So starting tomorrow around 10 o'clock, 304-TALK-304, if you have questions on those topics for Mr. Preservati, you can text and we will have a dialogue about those questions. He will answer those questions. Nick says there are misconceptions out there that he wants to address. So we'll get into that. Yes, there will be tough questions from me that he'll have to answer and also from you. So that's coming up tomorrow, first hour of Talk Line, 10:06 up until about 10:45. And then we'll have Steyerwalt, we'll have Steam Release, and we'll have fun. My appreciation to the crew. This has been Talk Line on Metro News. For over 40 years, Metro News has been the voice of West Virginia.
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2: The first tankers crossed the strait. I'm Carmen Roberts, Fox News.
3: Last night, 12.5 million barrels of oil went through the Strait of Hormuz. That is a high since the beginning of the conflict.
2: Vice President J.D. Vance talking to reporters at the White House a short time ago as tankers began passing through the strait. And just hours after President Trump and Iran's president electronically signed a deal intended to end the war, three Saudi super tankers loaded with millions of barrels of crude oil passed through the strait, a key test of global oil supplies. And with that, crude prices continued to slide. U.S. crude down almost 3% at $74.61 a barrel. Gas prices also following suit, falling to less than $4 a gallon for the first time since March. President Trump posting on social media, the oil is flowing, stock markets are soaring, prices are dropping. You're welcome. As for the military portion, Vice President Vance says the U.S. is honoring its side of the deal, as is Iran.
3: On the military side, the Iranians for the second night in a row did not shoot at any ships in the Strait of Hormuz. So far, they are honoring their end of the commitment.
2: And that deal is drawing criticism, though, from both sides of the aisle. Republican Senator John Cornyn and Democratic Senator Chris Coons expressing their concerns.
4: There's nothing to stop the regime from beginning to block the Strait of Hormuz again.
5: What a colossal strategic failure. Literally everything that President Trump said he was trying to accomplish with this war has failed to accomplish.
2: A Fox News poll shows the majority of Americans don't believe Iran will stick to the deal. And the Supreme Court rules in favor of a Texas man who says it's not a crime for marijuana users to have guns. Unanimous decision, justices ruled that the law barring guns from anyone who uses drugs illegally violates the Second Amendment. 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
9: It is 3 minutes past the top of the hour in the Panhandle News Network newsroom. Good afternoon, I'm Luke Wiggs. Local law enforcement had to temporarily become cow wranglers on Wednesday when a bovine wandered onto busy Interstate 81 in the northbound lanes just before exit 12. As a precaution, all lanes were shut down just before 10 a.m., and the roadway was reopened a short time later as the cow had left the interstate and walked into the tree line just off the roadway. Well, Berkeley County Sheriff Rob Blair says despite initial reports that the cow had been corralled, it appears that it successfully steered away from the interstate. And around noon, its owner was on the scene trying to locate the cow, which was last reported headed towards the concrete plant. That search has continued into today. We will continue to update this story. This weekend in the Eastern Panhandle, we're going to crown a new Miss West Virginia and a new Miss West Virginia teen. While the current title holders this week on Panhandle Live were able to reflect on their reign and what this past year has been, current teen title holder Delaney Graham gave her advice to future winners.
10: It's going to look like the best year of your life. It is going to be hectic. It is going to be chaotic. You are going to be busy. Even sometimes you might be overwhelmed, but you have to remember to take those breather moments for you and find the joy in every experience. The one quote, and I'm sure the girls are tired of hearing me say this at this point, but I've heavily emphasized winning the experience.
9: And Miss West Virginia Courtney Bearer answered the same question.
11: Every day is different, and that is the best part about the job. I tried to do everything and anything imaginable, and like I said, I went to all 55 counties, hit a ton of appearances. But every day is something different. So I think the biggest thing that I've learned this year is how to be flexible. Sometimes you go into an appearance not knowing what that day is going to look like. You don't know what you're supposed to wear or what they're having you do, but you go in with an open mindset, ready to meet anyone. I say this year is, I have no strangers this year. I'm willing to meet anyone to help out anyway. So as long as you go in with a positive attitude and an open mindset, this year is going to be incredible.
9: You can find those complete interviews on our Panhandle News Network Spotify page. Plenty of late baseball over the next several days for the Baltimore Orioles. On Friday, they'll begin a 3-game series on the West Coast against the Dodgers. A 10-10 first pitch on Friday and Saturday evening, and then a 4-10 getaway game on Sunday. Of course, we're your home of Baltimore Orioles baseball all season long. Stay tuned. 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
12: Here is your Panhandle News Network forecast. This afternoon, expect some sunshine peeking through the clouds along with windy conditions and very warm temperatures. There will be widely separated thunderstorms with a high of 87. Tonight will be breezy with clouds in the increase and a low of 66. With your Panhandle News Network forecast, I'm meteorologist Joe Lundberg.

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1: Hi, everyone. Welcome to the show. It's Thursday, June 18th, 2026. I'm 13 News and Tonight Live anchor Amanda Barron alongside Dave Allen. Jeff Jenkins is standing by with today's top headlines, and TJ will join us coming up in just a little bit. On the program today, Mark Martin will join us talking about the North-South All-Star Game. Of course, it is a week of memories for these young men who will leave it all on the field this weekend. We'll talk with Mark about that coming up in just a little bit. Also on the program today, the USA Pro Road National championships are happening throughout downtown Charleston, and all eyes are on that podium on Kanawha Boulevard. Kyle Knott is the race director, and he's going to join us to talk more about the event, what it's like being in West Virginia, but also the big question today, Dave, of course, is the weather. The last check I had with them this morning, they told me that things are, at this point, they're going to continue to go on with those criterium races, and it's the pros tonight, so these are like the best of the best. They're going to be contending with some weather for sure this evening based on the forecast. So we'll talk with Kyle Knott coming up in just a little bit because those are some big decisions they have to make.
3: It looks like it's going to be, hopefully, fingers crossed, a little bit worse to the east and the south of the Kanawha Valley. That's what we're hoping for anyway. Not saying that we aren't going to get some showers because we've had showers off and on here in the Kanawha Valley all day. But, man, this morning, some of those, some of the wind damage in certain areas of West Virginia and areas like Roane County, Calhoun County, Logan, Mingo County,
1: Jackson.
3: I mean, just to name a few, we had some definite severe weather to roll through the area. But they tell us we can get through today, tomorrow, and Saturday, and even most of Sunday is actually looking pretty good, Amanda, for all the outdoor activities, bike racing. Around the state of West Virginia, if you can't find something to do this weekend, that's on you because there's something in every community this weekend.
1: Yeah, no doubt about it. All right. We're also going to check in with Delegate Sean Hornbuckle. Of course, they had their interim meetings at Canaan Valley Resort over the last couple of days. So he wants to talk about a couple of things when it comes to data centers, so we'll check in with him. And at 2:06, Taylor Richmond will join you. Any specific topic? Yes. Sorry, I looked at you.
3: State Libertarian Party chair. He wants to talk about the Iran deal. And as we speak right now, the vice president is speaking, and he says the economy of Iran is in dire straits. A lot of people celebrating the deal. Taylor Richmond of the Libertarian Party not celebrating the deal. So he's going to join us during the 2 o'clock hour. Also after 2:30, Amanda, it's Open Line, West Virginia.
1: All right, Jeff, the winds all across the region. Some massive trees are down in Jackson County and in Logan County. I know parts of Southeast Ohio had some tough spots as well.
4: Well, Chris Lawrence did a great job checking with emergency services directors in several counties. Here's the thing. Trees are down. Power lines are down. That is the most damage. We don't have a lot of residential damage. We don't have major flooding or anything like that.
1: Hoping that tonight isn't as bad.
4: Yeah, so there, you know, it hit some counties hard, but again, these are mostly power outages. I just saw a note from Appalachian Power. They've got power outages, a few thousand, but they've made a lot of progress actually since this morning. So let's go around the state real quick here with some sound bites. Let's go to a Wood County dispatcher, Dave.
5: We had a little bit of flooding earlier. Fortunately, the water's receded mostly in most places right now. It resulted in a couple of road closures, most notably the 50 and 77 intersection for about an hour or so.
4: All right, that's in Wood County. Doyle Cutright is the emergency services director in Upshur County.
6: We've just had minor impacts, a lot of trees down, blocked roadways, but nothing significant, a lot of rain, a lot of trees down, but that's about it.
4: Roger Bryant, OES director in Logan County.
7: We got some trees down, but those have been cleaned up, and I think we've still got about 850 people without power, but those are pockets scattered around the county.
4: All right. So that's kind of what we got. Chris talked to about a half dozen OES folks, and that was the general consensus. A lot of trees, a lot of power lines from the wind, you know, that whipped through. And there were a couple of tornado warnings, but no word on any tornadoes that actually touched down. I think there was some rotation on radar indicated rotation that caused those warnings to take effect. One of those was in Raleigh County. We checked with Raleigh County folks. No major damage in Raleigh County. So you can read our story. It's posted. It's the lead story right now at WVMetroNews.com. Also today, speaking of the Iran deal, Senator Capito had a media call. And she and Brad McElhaney will have a story coming up at the website. She made some interesting comments about that deal. She thinks ultimately it needs to come before the Senate for advice and consent. She said, we need to see the whole thing. We don't know really what it is. I mean, she's not saying she doesn't support it, but she says we need to see more of it.
1: And they said Friday was when we would learn more.
4: Yep. So Brad will have that story focusing on that. But also, the senator opened her media briefing by making some comments on, you know, she was named in this UCF. You said UCF? Is that
1: UFC?
4: Yeah, USC. Yeah, I'm sorry. You know, the ultimate fighting that took place for the president's birthday. And there were some threats in connection with that, right? We've learned over the last day or so that Senator Capito and Riley Moore, Congressman Carol Miller, were named by name in some of those documentation of the threats. So she wasn't there. She didn't plan on being there at the big fighting where, you know, nothing took place. But this arrest was made in connection with plans that, you know, were threats that were made. So here's what she said about that.
8: I was back home in West Virginia, but as you know, I was part of the I was targeted by this attack. And you know what? This is just scary times. It is very troubling to me, as you can imagine, but I'm grateful for the FBI and our law enforcement partners for their professionalism and commitment and their diligence to protect any attacks. We got to turn down the heat here. It's very unsettling.
4: We've heard her say that before about turning down the heat, and now, you know, named personally in some of these investigative documents. And so that was her kind of, she made that opening comment before she started taking questions from the media. Also, we reported yesterday about a North Carolina man who's been arrested in North Carolina in connection with a murder in Kanawha County. A man's body found near a burned out car on Cabin Creek Road back on Sunday morning. Still don't have the name of that victim, but we reported yesterday Harold Patterson of Laurinburg, North Carolina, was arrested and charged with murder. We understand from court documents in North Carolina and from the Kanawha County Sheriff's Office that Patterson originally was going to waive extradition back to West Virginia, but now has changed his mind and says he's going to fight extradition back to the Mountain State. So what does that mean? Well, what it means is a delay in getting him back to the place where he's charged. It ultimately, usually in these cases, you know, high percentage of the time, if someone fights extradition back to another state, doesn't mean that they don't get back there. It just takes them longer because you have to have a governor's warrant. So that's kind of the exchange between states. A governor's warrant's got to go to the other state, to their officials, and there's a hearing and so it might, instead of getting him back maybe in a week or two to face the charges in Kanawha County, it might be a month or two. A
1: couple months. Normally it's about 20 days.
4: Yeah. So that's the latest on that. We've got a story. You can read it at WVMetroNews.com.
1: All right. And just keeping an eye on the weather today. That's for sure.
4: Yeah.
1: This is another round could be coming through in the afternoon for parts of the state. So.
4: Yeah. So just watch for the heat up. I mean, of course, I'm no meteorologist, but you know, that's what fuels this. Mm-hmm. So if the sun comes out in your area and it gets
9: you don't want that.
4: And it gets hot again, you know, that's the fuel. And I did hear Brian Hughes say, and it was true, that when you stepped out this morning, it was just hot for that time of day. I mean, you know, it's West Virginia. It, you know, in the summer, you know, it gets sticky and you have nights in the 70s. I mean, that's normal. But it was like 80 degrees and just felt.
1: It was, you can feel I
9: left my house about 6 this morning, and it was 82 degrees.
4: Right. Yeah, then that's hot. That's unusually hot, warm for, you know, an overnight time, early morning. So,
1: all right.
4: Yep, keep an eye on it.
1: Thanks, Jeff.
4: Okay, see you.
1: Appreciate it. TJ's going to join us coming up after the break. Wanted to talk to him about a special segment that he's doing. If you have questions about data centers or you really want to put some questions out there, he has a great opportunity for folks to do that tomorrow with the person he calls the Energy Czar. We'll talk with him when we come back. 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
1: Welcome back to Metro News Midday. Nick Preservati is the director of energy in the state of West Virginia, and he put out a call the other day to folks. I saw it in one of the Facebook groups where he was saying, this is who I am, this is what I do, and if you have questions about data centers, I'm here and I'm ready and I'm willing to answer them. I want to have a conversation with you. TJ, I saw that. Was taken aback that he was going at such a granular level. I thought it was kind of cool. And tomorrow he's going to join you on Talkline for an extended period of time.
2: We're going to start at 10:06 and we're going to run at least through 10:45. We may do the whole hour. I don't know. But we're going to talk about a lot of the topics that, frankly, oftentimes are segmented. But it all comes together through West Virginia being an energy state. You see the governor's 50 by 50 plan. You see more merchant power plants being built, coal-fired. We heard about what is happening in Mount Storm. Natural gas-fired with the ones that have been announced. Data centers, transmission. Today we heard from Go West Virginia President Rebecca McPhail on Talkline talking about how important it is for transmission to be built so they can get their product to market via new gas-fired plants. So all of this and how it works comes together in West Virginia's strategy. A strategy, by the way, which I think, because I haven't seen any other strategy, is going to be key to our future. Yeah. I mean, we need an economic future in this state to make it work. So Preservati called and pitched me and said, hey, would you be interested in me coming on and spending like a prolonged time on Talkline, an hour? You guys know how much I love energy policy. I'm like, yeah, we'll talk about it. And look, it's not going to be a pep rally. It's not going to be Nick just talking. I'm going to press him on several issues. And one of the things he has consistently told me, and I appreciate this about him, he's been on the show a number of times. If I can't answer a reasonable question, I'm paraphrasing him, that's on me. I should be able to do that. So he welcomes tough questions to the point where he's inviting people to text them in.
1: That's great.
2: And he's willing to take those questions. Look, especially in the panhandle, there's been some Facebook pages out there. I mean, it's gotten heated. I've talked to sources on this. I know you all have. Mm-hmm. I won't go into that because, frankly, I'm not going to talk about any pending investigations. But some people are taking it a little too far, and it's becoming personal, and threats are being made, frankly. So this is a good forum, I think, to be able to have a civil discussion. Civil is the key word. We're not going to put up with any, you know, back and forth that's not warranted or polite. So,
3: well, and I think that's... I mean, look, everybody believes what they believe, and everybody's entitled to their opinion.
2: Sure.
3: But again, and we, you and I could go down the sociological rabbit hole on this of how we and look, this is the issue for West Virginia and many other states right now. I completely understand that. But there's got to be a civil discourse. And we've seen it already at like some of the public meetings and things where people have got up and they've said things that were perfectly in line. They've got concerns. God bless them for that. But there's got to be that respectability line here.
2: Well, we should not run away from complexity in this issue. And what I am seeing, whether it's data centers, whether it's transmission, whether it's this kind of generation or that kind of generation, it's becoming about sound bites. All that project has no value to West Virginia. Okay, complete that sentence. Mm-hmm. Why? How do you establish that claim? And there's not a lot of that in public discourse. I try, guys. I mean, Dave, you can tell me. Don't sugarcoat it. When I talk about energy, I try to back it up with fact.
3: Yep. Yep.
2: And I think that's what's missing in this debate. It's become too much about what will make a good soundbite here on our program or other news programs rather than, okay, this is why, folks. This is what you need to understand. So, yes, this is going to be a bit in the weeds. We're going to get a bit deep, but we're also taking your questions, and we just want to have the debate.
1: It's interesting. There was that hearing, DEP hearing, the other night, I think it was Monday night, in Mason County, for a permit, and people came for a data center, and people came and had so many questions, but oftentimes they were met with the response, well, like, that's not what this permit is about. And so there also is confusion out there. Like, you can have those questions, obviously, and you want to go to someone who you think can answer them, but the DEP, like, that's not the particular route. This is an opportunity to perhaps have some of those questions answered that wasn't the right venue for. That's what I'm trying to say.
2: Well, no, I had Hoppy on today to talk about his baseball commentary, but we also talked about state of minds. And he's been doing a three-part series on data centers. Third part drops tonight. forgive me, I can't remember the name of the guest, but you can go to the website and get it.
4: Dado Slezik.
2: Yes, from QTS, mm-hmm. which is a developer. Mm-hmm. One of the things that Hoppy talked about, and I think it's a key point, not all data center developers are equal, and not all data centers are equal. There are very different motives in the market. And having spent my career in energy, I'm throw my own under the bus mm-hmm. here for a second. If the public has questions that continue to be part of the narrative, and there is not a good reason to, if you don't know the answer, can't answer, or there's some kind of confidentiality agreement, these companies should bend over backwards to go as far as they possibly can and should be involved in every public meeting, at every public space, almost to the point, hey, Mr. Jones, you and the wife want to go grab pie and coffee? Let's talk about this. I mean, they should bend over backward, whether it's two people or 2,000 people, mm-hmm. to make sure that folks understand what is happening and have those questions addressed. And frankly, the industry has not always done the best job of that.
1: Why do you think that is? Do you think they just think it's easier to turn the other cheek and know that they're going to just press forward with their project?
2: Look, I think there's a lot of reasons for it. Sometimes businesses are competing with other businesses for these opportunities, and they don't necessarily want their competitors to know what they're doing. I think that's part of it. Sometimes they have proprietary technologies that if they describe too much, a competitor can see that. They don't necessarily want that out in the public space. I think oftentimes people who are new to West Virginia have not done their homework and they do not understand our nature here in mm-hmm. West Virginia, which has some skepticism built into it. I would say healthy skepticism, but there's also some work on our end. We need to be, business is bad, go away. Mm-hmm. That's not the answer all the time. So I think it's a combination of things. It's knowing the room, and sometimes, you know, folks haven't dealt with us. They don't know the room, or they haven't done their homework to understand what our concerns are. So it's a little bit of everything, and there's enough blame to go around, I guess.
1: Can I shift gears? Yeah. I just want to talk about the scholarship winner yesterday.
2: Oh, yeah.
1: That was just the best interview.
2: She
1: was
2: wonderful.
1: Brenna Bond, a rising senior at Parkersburg High School, and just hearing her talking about seizing an opportunity, you know, hearing the commercial, and now, like, that's a game changer when your college tuition's paid for.
2: Wants to be a pediatrician, mm-hmm. which is a long goal, long-running goal, right? A lot of education in front of her. But to your point, I mean, just with the sheer cost of college today, having that taken care of, and not only having it taken care of, but in her case, having talked with her a bit, she understands how big that is and what a leg up she will have and how that will not only position her well, but also her family. Mm-hmm. What a relief it is off of her parents. She was very complimentary of all of the other winners as well. You could tell that this was a young lady that, look, you can fake a lot of things. You can't fake caring about someone.
1: Right.
2: And she genuinely cared for the people that were in the room. She was a delight to speak with. And as I always say, sometimes I'll be out and about. Amanda, my wife Amanda, will be out and about, and we'll see something that kids are doing, and I'll shake my head and say, my God, let's just wave the white flag to China right now. But when I talk with those scholars, people like those scholars, when I talk with those young people, it gives me a lot of hope that, you know what, things might not be so bad after all.
1: Yeah. Yeah.
2: It was a great day.
1: I'm so glad. And I'm sure the other people you had a chance to talk with as well were fantastic.
4: A whole room, room full of them. Yeah.
2: Yeah. We talk about A players. I mean, what a room full of A1 players. I mean, these kids are awesome.
5: If we can just get them to stay here.
2: That was the question a lot yesterday. And you know, Dave, got a lot of favorable answers. Mm-hmm. A lot of people do want to stay here. And so it's incumbent upon us. They want to. Mm-hmm. We need to make sure we find a way for them to.
1: It was just like that young man we talked to a couple weeks ago who lives in Logan County, and he's going to benefit from the new Hope Gas program at the high school down there. And it was just like he said in his interview, you know, I just thought I was going to have to go to Ohio. I thought I was going to have to leave. And he said, this means I'll be able to stay right here at home and work. And you know, what a blessing be able to do that. And so,
2: raise a family, make the state better. I love it.
1: Yeah. All right. TJ, thanks. We're looking forward to tomorrow.
2: I think it'll be fun.
1: Right at the
2: start.
1: There's
2: no in between. It'll either be great or it won't be great.
1: Well, the text line's going to be flying. It's going to be hopping.
4: There you go.
1: It's going to be hopping.
2: Keep it civil. Keep it civil.
1: Absolutely. All right. So, yeah, save it for steam release.
2: Exactly.
1: All right. TJ, thanks.
2: Thanks, guys.
1: We're going to take a quick break. We'll talk about the North-South All-Star Game with Mark Martin when we come back.

0: And now let's go to the Metro News anchor desk for a check of local news. 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
1: West Virginia Metro News. I'm Chris Lawrence. There remain more than 23,000 power outages across West Virginia this afternoon, but that's about the worst of the damage left from two key storm systems that passed through the state during the morning rush hour. One system hit in the Mid-Ohio Valley, creating high water and tornado warnings from around the Parkersburg area to Ripley. The dispatcher in Wood County said their biggest issue was at the 77 and Route 50 interchange.
2: We had a little bit of flooding earlier. Fortunately, the water's receded mostly in most places right now. It resulted in a couple of road closures, most notably the 50 and 77 intersection for about an hour or so.
1: And again, that's back open at this hour. A second storm system passed through the coal fields, but likewise left no significant damage from either the wind or the rain other than power outages. Forecasters say more storms could be headed our way this evening. North Carolina man accused in a Kanawha County murder is fighting extradition to West Virginia. 27-year-old Harold Patterson of Laurinburg, North Carolina, remains in custody, charged with first-degree murder in the death of a man in the Cabin Creek area of Kanawha County. Kanawha County authorities say an autopsy performed Monday indicated to investigators it was a homicide, but we do not know the victim's name. A Morgantown woman is alleged to have fled from police while under the influence of meth. Police arrested 48-year-old Tiffany Farley, who was stopped in the middle of a Morgantown street. 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
1: USA Cycling Pro Road Nationals continue tonight in Charleston. The men and women will compete in the elite category of criterium races through the downtown streets. The junior and under 23 athletes raced Wednesday night through the capital city. Local fan Bradley Ross was there to take it in.
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1: The women's elite criterium race begins at 6:30 this evening, the men at 8 o'clock. From the Metro News Anchor Desk, I'm Chris Lawrence.
7: Hey, everything okay?
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1: Welcome back to the show. 26 minutes away from 1 o'clock on a Thursday afternoon. Coming up next hour, Delegate Sean Hornbuckle is going to be here later. This hour, the GOAT, Hoppy Kirchhoffel, is going to join us. We're going to spend a little expanded time with Hoppy today, talking about, of course, his state of minds on data centers. Episode 3 will drop tonight on Metro News Television at 7:30. But we also want to talk to him about this legacy of this WVU baseball program. And if you read Hoppy's commentary, he talks about it. I mean, at one point yesterday, many may have turned their TVs off because this team was getting blown out. And by gosh, they come back and they make a game of it there at the end. Would you expect anything else from this Mountaineer baseball team? So we're going to get to talk to Hoppy about that coming up a little bit later on.
2: What a fantastic season.
1: It was.
2: Just amazing.
1: It was indeed. And, some young men around the state have had a fantastic season. They're getting ready for some football. And let's bring in another great broadcaster. It's the great Mark Martin. How you doing, my friend?
3: Hey, guys. How are you?
2: So glad to have you on, Mark. It's an exciting week.
3: I tell you what, there, you know, people always say, man, you have a great job. You know, you get to do all these things. Like, yeah, I can only do one at a time, though. Yeah. So, yeah, the baseball team in Omaha, you got North-South football here in the Kanawha Valley, the bike race. So, yeah, this is a great time of year. Usually slows down a little bit in the summer, but we are really busy.
2: This summer is it's not happening so far. That's okay, though. That's okay.
3: It's not, and the weather's not exactly. See, I want it to be really, really, really hot because I don't really like winter. So
2: okay, well, that's
3: well, Mark, I'm crazy with it. Says, give me 90 degrees, I'll take it.
1: Well, Mark, when I left my house in Tays Valley, it was 82 degrees this morning, but it was 6 a.m. So I don't know if that's going to work out for you. This this contest, North South All Star Game, this has been going. How many years has been going on approximately? You have any idea?
3: Believe it or not, this since they brought it back, this will be year 50. Now they didn't have. Obviously, 2020, they didn't get to have a game because of COVID. But, yeah, it was brought back to life in 1976, the bicentennial year. And it had been going on for, I think, 1934 through 1955. And then NCAA said you couldn't have all-star games like this. So it kind of went by the wayside for a long time. And then finally, the old West Virginia Coaches Association and the Charleston Lions Club, they got together and decided we need to bring this back. They did, and here we are, year 50.
2: And these are the best of the best players, and so many of them played against each other, and now they're in many capacities teammates.
3: Yeah, it's really neat. I mean, obviously some guys can't play. You know, used to be you could really get the Division I guys, and that hasn't been the case for several years now because so many of those guys have to report to the schools in which they are attending, you know, basically right about the time they graduate. So they're already, you know, at WVU or wherever they may be, Marshall. And so they can't participate in this game. But there's still a lot of great, great players out there, a lot of guys that may be walk-ons at Division I schools and guys that are going to play, you know, at the Division II, Division III level perhaps. And some of them may be playing another sport. And for others, this may be it. This may be the final game they ever play, final athletic event they'll ever take part in. So it's a really, really big deal and a lot of fun. And I can't imagine, you know, the memories these guys have made and will make by the end of Saturday when the game is completed.
1: And to Amanda's point, you know, there was a time, Mark, and you've been

0: They can keep up with each other in a variety of ways now. But at the same time, they get down there and they bond because obviously the practices, they do two of those a day. And then, you know, it's an evening activity. So they've already had a swim party. They went to the movies. Yesterday they toured the Capitol. Tonight they'll go bowling. We've got the Hall of Fame banquet tomorrow evening. And then it'll be game time. And again, they'll walk away. And I know many of these guys, they may be teammates, future teammates at particular colleges. I mean, I know a lot of guys are going to UC and West Virginia State right there in the Valley, and Marshall, WVU, and other schools around the state. So they're going to become teammates maybe in the future. But nevertheless, whatever the case may be, they have made a ton of friends for the rest of their lives.
1: We're talking with Mark Martin. He's talking about the North-South All-Star Game. Go ahead. Sorry.
2: Well, I was just going to say that, the thing about it is, this is, as Amanda alluded to, this is not just the game. There's so many other bonding experiences that happen. And for these players that aren't going to go on and are not going to play another down of football outside of a church league or touch football in the neighborhood or whatever, I mean, that's the things that they're going to remember as well. I hate to sound all hokey here, but it's not just going to be about the game and who won, who lost. They're also going to remember, I mean, there was movie night, and there, and as you said, the Hall of Fame and media, all these things that go along with it. It's going to give these athletes some memories that they're going to remember for a lifetime.
0: Yeah, and they're just there. You know, they got in on Sunday, so, and the game is Saturday, so it's a quick week. And once upon a time, and I know many guys who, certainly when I was growing up, and many guys that I've known that got a chance to be a part of this game, they were there for 2 weeks. So they changed. I think they changed that in the 90s. But so it was a long, grueling 2 weeks. And then still they had a lot of activities. They've changed a lot of things. But, yeah, that week, you blink and the week is over. And usually when I have a chance to talk to these kids and just like, man, just soak this up for all you can, because there's a lot of guys out there that would love to be there. And I was one of those guys. You know, everybody doesn't get picked. And that's what I hope they understand. Your coach has to get you on a nomination list. And then the coaches that are selected to be guiding the North and the South, and they've got to pick the team. And basically they can pick 40 guys. And, you know, you can't pick 40 quarterbacks and 40 running backs, you know. So it's a really tough thing. And that's the hardest part for these coaches, is to, you know, put that team together. And then you're always going to have guys that maybe back out the last second or get there and then leave. And so it's a little bit complicated. But when all is said and done, if you're one of those guys and you're still standing, then you should be really blessed. I had a cousin. I had a couple of cousins that played in the game, and I just joked with one of them all the time and said, man, you just don't know how blessed you are. And then he ends up scoring the only touchdown in the game.
2: I am very shocked, I tell you, that Mark Martin and teammate Joe Parsons were not out there together at this game, playing this game.
0: Yeah, that would have been great. That would have been great. Well, I had an injury, and then we played in a run-oriented offense, and I was a receiver, so we didn't throw the ball a whole lot. But I've always joked that I would have been on the South, and the South team had that year Carl Lee and Kurt Warner, two guys who went on to play in the NFL.
1: Wow.
2: whatever happened to those guys?
0: I don't understand why. You know, we got a Hall of Famer this year, Steve Edwards Jr., who was on that team. I mean, that South team in 1979, I mean, and the North, too. I mean, you talk about two star-studded teams. They certainly were. And that was the first year back at what Lately Field University of Charleston Stadium looks like today. Because they had the 76 game and 77 game at Old Lately Field, then they tore it down completely and renovated and started all over to what we see today. And so in 78, they had to play at the Stadium Field in Parkersburg.
1: It is such an amazing memory. My dad still talks about playing in Ohio for this particular game, and like who his roommate was, you know, during that time. It is a lifelong friendship. It's a lifelong memory from which you draw. What are some of the big storylines out of this game, this particular weekend?
0: Well, I think, you know, obviously it's always like interesting, you know, with the coaches, and you've got the two coaches, head coaches, and typically most head coaches will have been assistants in the game. So, you know, Joey Fields is out of Herbert Hoover, is in the game. He's got a lot of his kids here with him. And so I always think that's kind of a neat angle. And certainly the same holds true for Philip Barber, their coach, Nick Maley. He was an assistant in the game last year. Joey was in the game 20.

0: 17 when he was an assistant at Mingo Central. So, you know, I always think it's, you know, the coaches themselves, it's an honor for them to be there as well. So, you know, and you always look at the quarterback situation. There's a couple of kids from the Kanawha Valley, Reese Lilly from St. Albans. You know, you're happy for a kid like that. They didn't have the best of seasons. And then I think kind of one of the neat things is Buffalo has Hunter Rutan as a quarterback, and then also Nathan Harris, who was a wide receiver. And those guys played at Buffalo this year. Buffalo had a pretty good year, and the guy that really guided them offensively was Scott Tinsley, who passed away, mm-hmm. you know, after the season was over. And, you know, we really missed Scott. And Scott was a part of this game. Scott was in the 1981 game. He was going to be the starting quarterback for the South. And I think it was like sixth or seventh play of the game. He broke his leg.
1: Yeah. I remember that story.
0: Wow. Yeah. And he was going to go to App State and play. And I think he still went there, but that really derailed his college career, and he was an assistant in the game. But, you know, I think that's kind of neat. And, of course, you know, the North, you know, we don't see these kids, you know, quite as often because they're, you know, from other parts of the state. But I just always love seeing these kids that I think the most dedicated kids may be the kids from the Eastern Panhandle who want to be in this game. And, you know, you look down the roster and you got guys from Martinsburg and Washington and Spring Mills and Hampshire and all those areas of the state. And I think it's really neat to see them come from that direction and also up in the Northern Panhandle. So it's just kind of neat to just see, you know, all the guys and all the, I was doing my spotting charts today and always like to put the color of the school in the guy's box, you know, and just it's kind of neat. So I got all my Sharpies and pins out all over the place at a restaurant here in Ripley. So I just packed them all away.
1: Mark, we got to let you go, but give us a quick timeline of everything over the next couple of days.
0: Well, I think obviously, you know, tonight, you know, the really kind of probably the big last big day of practice is today. They'll have two practices tomorrow. Then there's a parade there in South Charleston. And then off to Little Creek Park for the Hall of Fame. And it's a great Hall of Fame. And we got Mike Copenhaver from Brook High School, Jed Renning from Tucker County High School.
2: Hall of Famer.
0: From the Mountaineer Sports Network, you know, Glenville State, great. Mike Copenhaver played at Marshall. He's had a great military career. Then we have Steve Edwards Jr., we just mentioned him, you know, all-time winningest coach in the Kanawha Valley, played in the game and coached and was the head coach in the game. So real happy for him. Andy Nicely out of Nitro, played at Moorhead State, a lineman, just had a great high school and college career. And Andy runs a bevy of newspapers all around the state, and he's just so excited. And then have this Legends division we kind of created. Steve Lewis, who played at Hurricane, they did not have the game when he played, so that's kind of why guys like that are getting honored. And but then he went to WVU, and all he did was become the school's all-time leader in receptions. And I think he's 21st now, but just a great, great guy. I tell you who we tried to get, and it just didn't work out, was Kurt Cignetti. And I think he's done a few nice things here in the last couple of years.
1: Just a little bit.
0: Before that, but Kurt was in that 1979 game with Steve Edwards. He was a quarterback for the North out of Morgantown High School. So that's pretty neat. So we're going to salute him in the game program. So
1: Time is when? What's the game time?
0: Noon on Saturday, South Charleston. We'll have it on our air on our sister station, NAS, WCHS-TV, and then we'll have WCHS-TV.com. And yeah, you can get it there. And so we'll kick it off at about 12:06. So it should be a great day. Football.
1: All right, Mark, we appreciate it. And actually, I think tomorrow we're going to talk to a couple of the players that are going to join us in studio, I think, tomorrow. I think that's
0: awesome.
1: The plan.
0: Awesome, yeah. Yeah, Coach Bob Mullis has done a great job with this game through the years, and he's still, you know, involved somewhat. And then Sean Elkins has really helped out and taken over a lot of the duties, and Wes Eddy and, you know, the Coaches Association. They do a great job.
1: All right, Mark, we got to leave it there. Appreciate you being
2: here,
1: man.
2: Thanks, Mark.
0: Thanks, guys.
2: Have a great day. Have fun this weekend.
1: All right, we're back after this.
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17: Welcome back to the show. I want to get you caught up on some of the day's top headlines. Jeff mentioned this at the top of the broadcast and want to point your attention to the story that's posted now. U.S. Senator Shelley Moore Capito says she's still waiting to assess that memorandum of understanding that was signed by President Trump this week. When it comes to Iran, she says that Congress should continue to have oversight of how the deal proceeds. She had her weekly call with reporters. She said basically that she needs more details and she wants to fill in the blanks and the fuzzy areas that have been left unseen. But we know that we're going to learn more about that deal with Iran come Friday. That's what we've been reporting since Monday. It's been 108 days of armed conflict with Iran. So this is a 14-point memorandum of understanding laying out some framework that would end the war. Iran did agree, according to the president, to destroy and remove some of its nuclear material, dismantle its nuclear program, and stop funding terrorist organizations. It also includes provisions for a $300 billion reconstruction and economic program for the nation that the Economic Development Fund for Iran-backed programs by regional partners. You might remember we also talked about the fact that J.D. Vance was holding the press briefing today, and he said basically that Iran is bankrupt. So that's a part of this. Shelley Moore Capito and her comments are posted right now on the website. Also chiming in, Dave, on that situation from she alongside the other members of the West Virginia delegation being targeted this weekend in that plan at the UFC fight. So
1: this is what she said, and we played this earlier, but I think it bears repeating again.
18: I was back home in West Virginia, but as you know, I was part of the I was targeted by this attack. And you know what? This is just scary times. It is very troubling to me, as you can imagine, but I'm grateful for the FBI and our law enforcement partners for their professionalism and commitment and their diligence to protect any attacks. You know, we got to turn down the heat here. It's very unsettling.
17: All right. You can read more of her comments right now on the website, WVMetroNews.com. Coming up in the next hour, we're going to talk with Delegate Sean Hornbuckle from Cabell County. He's the minority party leader. Interim's just wrapped in the Canaan Valley. They were on a field trip of sorts. We're going to talk with him about what he learned and what questions he still has when it comes to data centers, TANF, and other things. 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Thanks for being here. Welcome.
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2: Wednesday was the end of the line for the West Virginia University baseball team, falling in Omaha, the College World Series 12-7 in North Carolina, though the Mountaineers were one of the four teams remaining in this college baseball season. Here are the postgame thoughts of head coach Steve Saban.
3: Couldn't be more proud of this group of kids. 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So thankful for these players, thankful for the seniors. We have kids in this group that have been part of the best season in program history twice. This is the best season in Mountaineer baseball history.
2: With sports, I'm Luke Wiggs.
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1: Quick reminder that the third installment of the State of Minds about the data centers with Javi Kercheval will drop tonight at 7:30. Dato Slezak, Executive Vice President of Energy Infrastructure Investments at QTS Data Centers. 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
5: Israel's not happy. I'm Carmen Roberts, Fox News. The U.S. and Iran have signed an agreement to end the war, but Israeli Prime Minister Netanyahu is distancing himself from that deal, which he was not party to. Vice President J.D. Vance responding at a White House press conference a short time ago.
6: That's not reflective of the conversations that I've had with him, but maybe he's saying something to somebody else that he's not saying to me.
5: Israeli leaders point out the interim deal does not resolve any of the war goals declared by the U.S. and Israel because it delays discussion of Iran's nuclear program. But the vice president says,
6: if I was in the cabinet of the Israeli government, I might not be attacking the only powerful ally that I have anywhere left in the entire world.
5: And adding,
6: the problem for Israel is not Donald J. Trump. And anybody in Israel who thinks their biggest problem is the president of the United States needs to wake up and smell the reality of the situation.
5: And the vice president also told reporters the U.S. Navy has allowed more than a dozen ships to the Iranian ports after lifting a blockade, and tankers are sailing through the Strait of Hormuz again. And with that, crude oil prices are down about 2% at $75 a barrel. And one of the five suspects in the terror plot against the UFC Freedom 250 event at the White House was in court today.
8: Five are behind bars. Authorities looking for more, given that they discovered a group chat with 23 people. People currently in custody facing those charges: Tyson Proper from Ohio, Brian Roa and Michael Thomas from California, Daniel Eskidge from Missouri, who appears before a judge for a detention hearing this morning, Abraham Alvarez from Nebraska, who overstayed his visa in 2001.
5: Fox's David Spunt at the Justice Department. Investigators say the men planned to use drones to attack the event and use snipers to shoot fleeing audience members. 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
31: It is 3 minutes past the top of the hour in the Panhandle News Network newsroom. Good afternoon, I'm Luke Wiggs. The man charged with shooting West Virginia National Guard members faces new charges, opening the door for a possible death penalty sentence.
32: A superseding indictment changes some of the charges against Ramanullah Lakhimwal, the Afghan national charged in the double shooting the day before Thanksgiving last year in Washington, D.C., that claimed the life of National Guard Specialist 20-year-old Sarah Beckstrom and injured Air Guard Sergeant 24-year-old Andrew Wolf. Lakhimwal was in a D.C. courtroom Tuesday to face the new charges that now include the murder of Beckstrom under a federal law covering the murder of persons assisting officers or employees of the United States, a crime that is covered by the death penalty or life in prison. The superseding indictment also names a number of aggravating factors, including an allegation that Lakhimwal intended to kill Beckstrom. He pleaded not guilty to the charges. The next status hearing in the case is scheduled for September 16th. I'm Jeff Jenkins, WVMetroNews.com.
31: Reactions continue to pour in for the proposed MARL transmission line that would run from Pennsylvania to Virginia through parts of West Virginia. Well, 97th District and Eastern Panhandle Delegate Chris Anders is also chair of the State Freedom Caucus, and he is not in favor of the proposal.
33: When Virginia and Maryland both went all green new pipe dream and decided they weren't going to use coal or natural gas for energy production, but they still want to keep their data centers, to keep that revenue flowing into the state coffers. So they looked west and said, hey, let's just run one big extension cord through West Virginia. The ratepayers will have to pay for it. And oh, by the way, we'll use eminent domain, the power of government, to take away people's private property that they don't want to sell to run this transmission line through.
31: Now, Senior Director for NextEra Energy, Caitlin McCormick, says this project is a good thing for West Virginia.
34: One thing that we need to do a better job is advertising the benefits of this project. This is a project that's going to bring good-paying local jobs. The construction is going to support about 200 in-state jobs in West Virginia, with about an associated $37 million in employee compensation. So my grandparents built this grid, and it powered the last century. You know, so that's our turn to build the grid that powers the next one.
31: Both interviews were on Metro News Midday. From the news desk, I'm Luke Wiggs.
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35: Here is your Panhandle News Network forecast. This afternoon, expect mainly cloudy skies with windy conditions and very warm temperatures reaching a high of 87. Widely separated thunderstorms may occur. Tonight will be partly to mostly cloudy with a low of 67. With your Panhandle News Network forecast, I'm meteorologist Joe Lundberg.

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1: 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Stephanie Pauley, Ryan Nicholson, our producers today. Coming up a little bit later on, we're going to continue talking about the USA Pro Road National Championships here in the capital city of Charleston. We're going to talk to the race director. Also next hour, Taylor Richmond from the State Libertarian Party will stop by with a discussion on the Iran deal. And after 2:30, it's Open Line West Virginia. It's Metro News Midday.
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2: Hi, everyone. Welcome to the show. It's Thursday, June 18th, 2026. I'm 13 News and Tonight Live anchor Amanda Barron, alongside Dave Allen. Ryan Nicholson and Stephanie Pauley are our producers today. Coming up in just a little bit, Kyle Knott is going to join us from the USA Cycling. The Pro Road National Championships are happening in Charleston. It's been really fun to watch so many of these young athletes perform. Tonight are the pros, the elite athletes, the ones that have the Olympics on their mind, and they're in that spot where they can do it. This, of course, is not an Olympic qualifying year, but it's certainly something that they think about. And just seeing all of the kids who have been winning and standing on top of the podium, it's been really special. We're going to talk with Kyle about tonight's big race. It's the pro criterium. That's the one that when you like see the promos and things for cycling, you know, like that's what they're doing. It's a criterium. So Kyle Knott's going to join us, also keeping a close eye on the weather, because obviously that's going to play a big part into all of this. So we'll talk with him coming up in just a little bit, but we want to talk with Hoppy now. He joins us here on Metro News Midday. Hoppy, thanks for being here. I know you've had a busy couple of days, couple of weeks to say the least.
3: No problem. Hey, when you're semi-retired,
2: you got time for that.
3: It was a fantastic trip out to Omaha, and just an incredible experience for a mountaineer nation on so many fronts. And West Virginia fans really showed up. The team made West Virginia proud. And I was thinking about a stat this morning, earlier today, that West Virginia, there are about 300 Division I baseball teams in the country. I think 304 to be exact.
2: Okay.
3: And West Virginia was in the Final Four, which puts them in the top 1%. Mm-hmm. The WVU baseball team ends up in the top 1% of all Division I college baseball teams in the country, number one. And number two, over the course of a season and playoffs, there are about 9,000 games that are played, about 9,000. West Virginia ended up playing in the last half dozen games of the season.
2: Wow.
3: So, just an incredible season. What a wonderful ride. I know it ends with a loss, but while that's disappointing, it in no way diminishes the achievement of this team in this season.
2: One of the things that was so cool was Coach Saban's talking about what the season meant to him. And he said, I'm really lucky I got this opportunity when I was 27. I had no recruiting experience. I'd been to West Virginia once. Coach Mazie took a shot on me as a young guy with energy. And the rest is history. Like, they built something together, kind of this handoff that we've seen over the last 2 years, something really special.
3: Yeah, the things really came together. I mean, the work of Randy Mazie, who set the tone, who got things started, the construction of the new baseball stadium, Kendrick Family Ballpark, and then the job taken over Saban's, because Saban's could have gone elsewhere, but the transition to Steve Saban's and the staff he's accumulated. And they just outwork people. They just outwork people. They use analytics. They use that new center where they can fine-tune the mechanics of individual players. They just have a lot going in the right direction right now. And, look, you guys saw it and heard it, and the amount of positive publicity that the baseball team got, that Mountaineer Nation, the fans got, that the university got, that the state got. I mean, it's incalculable the value that the state, the university, the baseball team got out of all of this, most notably the about a weekend spent in Omaha.
2: You know, what else struck me during all of this, Hoppy, is just the pure maturity of many of these young men, just listening to them answer questions, pushing the chairs in, doing all of the right things. And so I know I'm not talking about, like, you know, hits or anything like that, but I'm just seeing these young men act so professionally, be so professional, be so mature is really refreshing.
3: Yeah, that's a great point, man. I think that comes from two things. One, probably three things. It comes from who they are as individuals to begin with, how they were raised. It comes from the kind of players that Saban and his staff recruit. I mean, Saban said, we want players who want to be here, who are willing to deal with adversity here. We don't want players who feel entitled. In fact, if you feel entitled, we don't want you. And then the tone set by Saban and his staff. And you do those three things, and you end up with players who are not only, as you said, not only accomplished on the field, but off the field. I mean, the way they conduct themselves makes you proud that they're West Virginians and part of West Virginia. I said over and over, and the guys, Tony and Brad, were teasing me. It was just joy. It was just joyous. And oftentimes when you're a fan, you know, you suffer some because the team loses or something happens. It was just incredible. I've been around Mountaineer sports a long time, and I have to tell you, I've never experienced anything like it when it comes to the accomplishments of the team, the way the team and staff conduct themselves, the way the Mountaineer Nation, the fans showed up in Omaha, the amount of national attention we got. This was remarkable, historic. I think it was historic. I'm a little bit of a prisoner of the moment, but I think it was historic.
2: I think that's a fair assessment. It's what so many other people would agree. One of the other things that's just been special, as you already mentioned, is how there's like this whole new marketing scheme going on with Country Roads. You know, I mean, everybody has been, and this song is truly having a moment. It always does, but like it was played during the one of the World Cup games. I think it was with Scotland. Chelsea Ruby was on the show with us yesterday, and she talked about how their whole theme for their state fair event that's happening in our nation's capital right now, they expect 50,000 people to come to this booth per day, to come to this booth and use a simulator to drive the country roads, and you sing Country Roads while you're doing it. So, you know, it's just a nice moment for this song that means so much to so many people already, but it's having a real time.
3: Yeah, and look, the song is well known around the world, first of all. Everybody in West Virginia knows it, and West Virginians knew that it was sung by the team with the fans after wins. But then in Omaha, when the regionals, and then in Omaha, particularly in Omaha, the rest of the country saw it, and it became a neat thing. And ESPN did a wonderful job in their broadcast of the game, and they know a story. And look, you're in TV, and TV's drawn to stories and visuals, right? And so to see the players and the coaches and the fans singing Country Roads together and swaying back and forth, that's a fantastic image that people everywhere watching can relate to, whether they are fans or not. They'll look at that and go, that's pretty cool, right?
2: Yeah.
3: That's a neat thing that happens. And you don't have to be from West Virginia to appreciate that is something unique and heartfelt.
1: And Hoppy, at all the games that I watched on television, I kept saying at the end of the Mountaineer victories, I was like, okay, they're not going to play it after this one. Their event, they're going to cut back to SportsCenter. They're going to go back to Bristol or whatever. And my gosh, every time they won, they did the entire thing. At least every one that I saw, ESPN played it in its entirety the entire time.
3: Yeah, and look, I'll defer to Amanda on this because of her TV experience. Why? Because that's good TV, right?
2: There are other people who are waiting and watching, and the newsroom phones will start ringing off the hook if they don't get to their game, right? But no, you're right. It's a moment. It's a moment. And perhaps, you know, in this world of streaming that we're living in now, that's a new, you know, like that gave the opportunity for this to happen, I think, you know?
3: Yeah.
2: But you know.
3: It was really, and Omaha was just a great host city. It was.
2: Commercials to get into, Hoppy, by the way, like, you know.
3: Well,
2: that too. Sorry.
3: All right. No, sorry about that. You hit a thing I love to talk about.
1: Oh, no.
2: No. I was saying, no. I'm not cutting you off. I was saying the other nuance to that cutting things off is talking about you got to get the commercials in on TV. Sorry.
3: But I will tell you that in almost any trip you take or sports event you attend, you might come and go, well, there was a lot of fun. There was a couple downsides. There was no downside. I mean, well, okay, losing the game. I get it. Okay, losing the game. But losing the game does not diminish the accomplishment. And for West Virginia, it was just wonderfully organized, a beautiful stadium, I think for Mountaineer fans who were there, it was a memory of a lifetime, mm-hmm. certainly. And this is not a baseball program this is not a Cinderella, okay?
2: No.
3: They had been to the Super Regionals the last couple of years. They now made it to Omaha. This is an established elite program. Yeah, you have to keep it going, but you are an established elite program that you can recruit to, and so they've arrived. This is not a program on the come. This program has arrived.
2: What do you think, too, just the history here that almost didn't exist at one point?
3: Right.
2: You know?
3: Yeah, I know.
2: And to watch them making all of these achievements, and while it was not the outcome anyone wanted, it is certainly a season to be incredibly proud of.
3: Absolutely.
1: And I'll say this, too. I think it's going to go down, Hoppy. And those things that Mountaineer fans sitting in sports bars or around the dinner table or whatever are going to talk about for years, because they're going to talk about the Final Four team. They're going to talk about the 89 season playing for the national championship, you know, or 88 season, I guess it was. Mm-hmm. They're going to talk about that, and they're going to talk about this, and they're going to say, remember that how the Mountaineers had this state on its edge, even those that aren't necessarily Mountaineer fans or aren't necessarily baseball fans, certainly not college baseball fans. They're going to talk about this for years. And how, I mean, I posted a picture on one of our station's Facebook pages. I tried to get a haircut Friday afternoon, Hoppy. My barber shop had a sign on the door, 3 o'clock on a Friday afternoon, said closed, watching WVU. So, I mean, so what does that tell you? By the time I went back to get a haircut on Tuesday, they'd figured out how to get it on the TV in a barbershop. My barber's cutting my hair while he's watching the Mountaineer game. I'm like, do you want to finish watching this game before I lose an ear here? This is how big that this thing was and is going to continue to be, and people are going to keep talking about it.
3: Yeah, it was, it is, as Brad Howe said, you kind of run out of adjectives, but in terms of all of Mountaineer sports history, and that encompasses a lot. What happened over the last couple of weeks is clearly in the top five, maybe the top three.
2: So
1: I would agree
3: of all time, and it was just a joyous time. And so I know you heard us report about this, but so many Mountaineer fans who struggled to get there. You know, the flight got canceled or delayed, and people said, let's just rent a van, and they accumulated Mountaineer fans along the way and drove out, and they owned it. I mean, there were fans from eight teams there, and then just baseball fans in general, and look, you could not mistake that Mountaineer fans were there, that's for sure.
2: That's really
3: They were
2: neat.
3: There, and they had a good time.
2: I loved that people also were just having a moment, like finding the three guys. Like finding you and like taking pictures with you. Your celebrity was there as well. Hey, Hop, do you want to stay with us through the break, and we'll talk about your state of minds data centers?
3: Sure, I'd be happy
2: okay,
3: to.
2: Okay, we'll do that. We're going to take a quick break. 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
0: We'll be right back. 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
2: Welcome back to Metro News Midday. Coming up in just a little bit, we're going to talk with Kyle Knott. He is the race director for USA Cycling for the Pro Road National Championships that are happening in West Virginia's capital city. The Pro Criterium is tonight. It's a big race. We're keeping an eye on the weather as well as we move through this evening. Hoppy stuck with us over the break, and we're so glad he did, because you have been doing a really interesting series on State of Minds when it comes to data centers. Who is the guest tonight?
3: The guest tonight is Dado Slezak. Dado Slezak is associated with a company called QTS. QTS is one of the largest manufacturers of data centers in North America, and it's proposed a data center on the Jefferson Berkeley County line in the Eastern Panhandle. This is the third of a three-part series. We interviewed Chris Morris, who's head of the data center office in West Virginia, sort of representing the State Development Office, State Chamber of State Commerce Department. We talked to Amy Margolis and another one of our features, who is leading a group in Tucker County that's opposed to the proposed data center there. And this is the third of this three-part series. It's trying to get three different perspectives, a sort of a pro-data center, an anti-data center, or at least questions about data centers, and then the state perspective. So Dado was a fascinating interview as well, because he gave us good insights about proposed construction of data centers and try to separate fact from fiction. So I hope people will tune in when we release that tonight.
2: What was your biggest takeaway of misconceptions, perhaps?
3: Well, I think the biggest one is that data centers, you say data centers and you think that's they're all the same, and they aren't. They're built differently depending on who's building them. That the companies building them can be more aggressive in addressing the community and trying to address community concerns. Some do that, some don't. Some are much larger than others. Some are more modern and use less water and are less noisy and do better with setbacks than others. So there's a whole range of what data centers are. You can't just say data centers and they're all alike. I think that's first. And second of all is that what communities want is they want to know. They want their questions answered if a data center is going to go in. A lot of people aren't necessarily against them. Some are for, some are against. But a lot of people just say, we have a lot of questions. Can you answer our questions? And the better that a company does at answering those questions, the less pushback there's going to be. And not every data center that's proposed in West Virginia is going to happen. I think Chris Morris, head of the data center office, is doing a good job of trying to separate the wheat from the chaff. Who wants to be here? Who would be a good neighbor? Who's going to engage the community? And who's not doing that? And I think that Morris has taken on that role and taken it pretty seriously.
1: What was your biggest takeaway from these? And we don't want to give away too much. Again, that third one hop is going to drop tonight at 7:30 Metro News Television. But when you went into these things, I'm sure you learned something as well. What was the biggest surprise to Hoppy Kirchvoll as you were doing these?
3: Well, I think just as I said, that they aren't all created equal. They are different. And that some companies are very interested in being part of the community, and others not so much. And I knew about this going in, but clearly the biggest concern by a lot of citizens are that there's nothing requiring any local input. I mean, the law specifically prevents that.
2: Mm-hmm.
3: And the companies that are going to do best in West Virginia are companies that say, we know what the law says, but we're still going to engage the local community, and we don't want to be someplace where we're not wanted. Those are going to be the best opportunities for West Virginia. The ones that are going to have the most trouble and are the ones that just say, we don't have to do anything. By law, we don't have to tell the local community anything or engage them. And those are the ones that are going to have the most problems, and those are the ones I think that Chris Morris is going to have the biggest issue with.
2: You get more flies with honey, that's for sure.
3: Well, you really do, right?
2: Yeah.
3: You really do.
1: That's one of the things years ago in Hoppy, of course, I live in Putnam County, but I remember when Toyota came to Putnam County years ago. I wasn't even living there then. And they have been such incredible partners. Now, I'm not trying to equate the Putnam County facility with data centers necessarily, but my point is, from a marketing standpoint and a community neighbor standpoint, you couldn't ask for a better neighbor in Putnam and the surrounding areas than what Toyota has been since they got there. And I think that's the route that these companies are going to have to take.
3: Yeah, and well, for example, the one that's proposed for Tucker County, and they just had the interim committee legislative meetings up there. There's a ton of questions. And Amy Margolis of the Tucker County group, you know, spoke to these. Is how much water is it going to use? What's the noise going to be? Is there going to be a setback? How many people actually be employed there? Can you guarantee that this place is going to be there for a while if it does come in? And how many people are going to be employed there? So just all kinds of questions. And in the I think it was the air quality permit that they sought, there were a lot of things redacted from it. So those were questions that those citizens had. So the companies that are going to be most successful are going to be ones that are completely upfront with the citizens where they want to locate and are saying and doing things that indicate they will be good neighbors.
2: It's just like when we talked to NextGen a couple weeks ago, and he told us, you know, we had about 100%, you know, buy-in on this line in, I know it's not a data center, but a line in New Mexico because the customers felt like they had a place to go. So interesting to see that. Hey, I just want to, I'll end it on this note. Ryan Decker from Golden Blue Nation through Nextstar, one of my colleagues, Hop, he's been out in Omaha as well. And he just posted this. He says, a fan of my plane home from Omaha just said, it only took us 135 years to get here. We'll be back next year. And I think that's a nice way to put a bow on that.
3: That would be nice. But I'll tell you this, it's hard to get there.
2: It is.
1: Yeah, extremely.
3: I mean, it's great to say, okay, I hope we're back next year, but it's hard to get there. And most teams, you know, 292 teams don't get there.
2: It's a lot of games, and it's a lot. And you guys did a fantastic job. And we're just glad to have you on today. Thanks for spending so much time with us.
3: My pleasure. Thanks for having me.
2: You're welcome. Have a great day.
1: We'll take a break and be back after this. Stay with us.

0: And now we'll go to the Metro News Anchor Desk for a check of local news. 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
1: West Virginia Metro News, I'm Jeff Jenkins. Things are a lot calmer this afternoon in West Virginia after storms with a lot of wind moved through earlier today. This dispatcher in Wood County says conditions are better now.
2: Fortunately, the water's receded mostly in most places right now. It resulted in a couple of road closures, most notably the 50 and 77 intersection for about an hour or so.
1: Upshur County Emergency Services Director Doyle Cutright says high winds caused most of the damage in his county.
3: We've just had minor impacts, a lot of trees down, blocked roadways, but nothing significant. A lot of rain, a lot of trees down, but that's about it.
1: Both Appalachian Power and Mon Power say they have a few thousand customers that remain without service. Metro News meteorologist Brian Hughes says another round of severe weather for later today can't be ruled out.
4: We've got another round of showers and storms late this afternoon into the evening. Most of that is primarily going to be confined to southern West Virginia and into eastern parts of the state. But we could have another round of some showers late this evening tonight that we have to watch for.
1: Conditions improve for tomorrow and into the weekend. Members of the WVU baseball team due to arrive back at the North Central West Virginia Airport this hour from a successful trip to the College World Series. There's a new Three Guys Before the Game podcast posted right now talking about the season at WVMetroNews.com. 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
4: For nearly 15 years, forecasting across the Mountain State has taught me that accuracy is everything. 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We have a team of meteorologists who share my passion for telling the weather story of the day. 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
1: U.S. Senator Shelley Marcapeto telling West Virginia reporters today she was in West Virginia last weekend when the White House hosted the UFC event for the president's birthday. FBI information shows Capito was listed as a target by a 19-year-old Ohio man in custody for allegedly planning to attack that event. Capito says it's scary.
6: It is very troubling to me, as you can imagine, but I'm grateful for the FBI and our law enforcement partners for their professionalism and commitment.
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1: Hi, everyone, and welcome back to Metro News Midday. In downtown Charleston, there are a lot of closed streets, and all for a really good reason. The USA Cycling 2026 Pro Road National Championships are happening. Tonight is the criterium for the pro racers, and we're joined now by race director Kyle Knott and the director of the Charleston Convention and Visitors Bureau, Tim Brady. Thanks for being here, guys. We figured you guys were sick of each other and didn't want to hang out together anymore, but here you are.
2: No, we've got racing starting late tonight, so we got time to walk around Charleston and have some fun.
1: Kyle, tell me a little bit about how it's going. How is Tim and the CVB and the city of Charleston treating you guys?
2: They're fantastic. They've been great partners since, you know, when they first put the bid in for the event back in 2024. We enjoy our time. You know, everybody here in the city is always asking, you know, how are you liking West Virginia? How are you liking Charleston? And everybody is just like, it's great. Racers have come up and told us, and they're so welcoming here. They want us back every year. And, you know, for a cyclist, sometimes you don't want to necessarily be on the roads because people are like, get out of here. Yeah. But this town is fantastic. And, you know, the crew over at the Charleston Visitors Bureau, you guys have been fantastic, Tim. And you've really taken care of our team. And it makes it easy for us to come back for another couple of years after this one.
1: Yeah, it was so fun. Yesterday we had two of the racers in here. One of them will race tonight, and he's the last year's champion from the Criterium, Lucas Burgoyne.
2: Yeah.
1: And then his teammate, Luke, and his last name escapes me at this moment, but Luke Fetzer, yes, and he came in second last night. So a little update for everybody there. But they were so sweet, and you know, Luke is from Laguna Beach, and then Lucas is from Austin, Texas, and they both very much look like the stereotypical part, right? But they loved West Virginia.
2: Yeah, did Lucas bring his cowboy hat with him?
1: No, he had on cowboy boots the night before. Okay. That we talked about them extensively.
2: When he won last year, he had his cowboy hat on the podium.
3: But his baseball cap was of the boot brand, Tacova. Yeah. So he's at least represented.
2: He's going well with it.
1: Yeah, but they loved it too, and it was fun to see these kids, you know, who are really from other worlds, mm-hmm. embrace the culture here.
2: Yeah, no, I mean, that's the thing about Charleston is you guys are really welcoming with everybody. Everybody feels mm-hmm. like they belong here. You know, you guys, you know the race, you're familiar with the race. You know, you have thousands of people that come out to watch the event. And so a lot of the racers, you know, they feel like great coming into town because people are excited. They want to ask them about the bike mm-hmm. race, you know, or tell them about the time they raced back in the day or what bike they have at home. And cyclists, we nerd out over that. We love that.
1: That's so cool. Yeah. Tim, I was talking to someone the other day, one of your volunteers, and he said, like, I was a cyclist back in the 80s and early 90s. I never would have imagined Charleston turning into a bike city, mm-hmm. you know, cycling city the way it is. And you guys have kind of embraced that, like, bike city motto.
4: We have, you know, we saw this 5-year contract to host this event as a platform that we didn't want to just have for 5 years and then abandon. You know, there's so much potential here, and when you think of all of the different disciplines of cycling that are out there and all of the great mountain biking that we have in the area with Kanawha State Forest and Meeks Mountain Trails, and you're working on a project right now to map gravel trails in a 4-county region in Kanawha, mm-hmm. Putnam, Roan, and Jackson counties. May even go up into Mason County, where people can, you know, bike for days, bike camping and trail riding in the area. So we want to embrace that and use this 5 years as a way to not necessarily rebrand the city, but brand the city in a new way with cycling and outdoor adventure. You know, we're also the epicenter of outdoor adventure in southern West Virginia with proximity to the Gorge and Hatfield-McCoy trails and all of the great kayaking on the Coal River. So all of this goes hand in hand because, as Kyle will tell you, people that ride bikes also like to hike and kayak and do other things. So this whole Bike City brand that we've established is our way of saying, hey, this is a great destination for cycling and all of these other cool things that you can do when you're in Charleston, West Virginia.
1: Well, I think about Snowshoe, too. You know, we often think of Snowshoe as a place to ski, but my goodness. Like,
4: oh, yeah, and they've held the UCI World Championships of mountain biking up there. Mm-hmm. So, you know, the state of West Virginia, and not to go too far down this rabbit hole, but the project that we're working on to map trails in a 4-county region has already been done in the Mon Forest Towns region. It's currently being done in the New River Gorge region.

0: But what else does Charleston have? We have great breweries. We have a great restaurant scene. We have a great live music scene. Those are the types of things when you talk about programs like Ascend, attracting young workers to West Virginia. These are the type of things, yes, they need jobs, but they also want stuff to do, and we've got that, and we have to do a better job of telling the world that we have that.
1: Kyle, your son has enjoyed the ice cream.
2: Yes.
1: Town. There's a specialty ice cream. Yeah. His name is Luke,
2: yeah,
1: right?
2: We've got a bunch of Lukes here.
1: We have a bunch of Lukes, yeah.
3: Apparently, when you enter this, you have to change your name to Luke. That's what I gathered.
2: It helps.
1: But it is cool to see the businesses really embrace like different elements of this, like the Criterium Crunch ice cream, which is like, you know, peanut butter and all that good stuff. And then Fife Street has their grilled cheese. It sounds French.
2: I would mess it up too. I mess up Lucas's last name because of that too.
1: and then the beer that they have as a grapefruit has like ties back to Belgium to embrace like the culture there of like cyclists drinking beer because it helped refuel them. So it must be really neat for you just to see every community in which you go embrace the culture.
2: Yeah, I mean, that's the thing that's so fun about Charleston is you have all those little things that make it memorable. You know, you go and when you're a cyclist, you're racing all over the country. Some of these riders are all over the world. Mm-hmm. And you remember the towns and the cities that you go to that make you feel welcome. It almost feels surreal when you go to a town that's a big race and, you know, someone's honking out of a big truck and they're like, let's go. I can't wait to see you race tonight. And you're kind of like, oh, this is surreal. You know, and you enjoy yourself and you remember those. So like when you can go and, you know, you go get a coffee at the bookstore, you walk across to Ellen's, you get your, you know, Charleston Criterium Crunch, you know, you go get your Bridge Roadie, have that. And, you know, you have all these things that you get to go and that make this somewhere when you come back, when you have family, when you have friends, and you want to travel again. You do that. Plus all the outdoor tourism you have here, you have other things that you can do that don't include a bike. And then a lot of these, you know, we have junior families, so we have riders 17, 18, you know, then we have riders, you know, 19 to 22 racing, and then our elites that can go all the way up to our oldest here, I think is 47. So you've got tons of families that are coming to town too, and it's always good to have, you know, those things to do in town.
1: I was talking to somebody last night who said he's a chef, and he said one of the things that you don't realize is these folks are on the road all the time. So when their families are here and they can have a moment as a family together, you know, to have a quiet dinner or something like that, that's special. Yeah. That's special too. All right, let's talk about the Criterium tonight. Who's racing?
2: We've got the pro women and the pro men racing tonight. So we've got both of our defending champions. As you mentioned, Lucas, he's defending last year, and then Kendall Ryan from Legion, she is defending her title out here this year. So they're racing for that Rafa Stars and Stripes jersey tonight.
1: Wow. It's fun, and it's just something to watch. Like I was talking on television last night, watching all these cyclists go by and like getting sick to my stomach watching their wheels.
2: Because they were going behind you. You're
1: oh my
2: over
1: gosh,
2: on Summers.
1: Yes.
2: Yeah.
1: It's really great to watch.
3: And for those that are listening all around the state of West Virginia, I mean, if you picture Charleston, I mean, Tim, and I know you're a big part of this as well in helping to design this thing. Pretty much the entire city at some point is a racetrack at some point.
0: Yeah, even we even encompass the west side if you consider Canal Boulevard for the time trials going all the way down to Patrick Street for those that are familiar with Charleston. But this touches every neighborhood, downtown, the East End, South Hills, the Wirtz Avenue, Oak Ridge area. It traverses the entire city, and the communities in Charleston, by and large, have really embraced this. You know, we'll have a couple thousand people on Sunday up at Bridge Road for the Bridge Road Bash. The Wirtz Avenue neighborhood has become, you know, very dear to me and near to my heart because they were the biggest skeptics in year one because this race essentially shuts down their neighborhood for several hours. No community has embraced this the way Wirtz Avenue has because once it came through and they saw just how cool it was, they completely flipped, did a 180, and now they're our biggest supporters. They all volunteer. They decorate their houses. They have a big block party at Riverview Park. That community has completely embraced the event. So for us, that's a huge success story. So yeah, it's really great that this event touches genuinely every neighborhood in Charleston.
3: Let's talk about economic impact. You know, I like that part of it.
0: I know that you're as a tourism board member yourself, you speak that language. And last year we estimated the economic impact at $6.9 million. You know, that's really significant to the city of Charleston. And to be clear, because we all read Facebook and we realize that people don't have necessarily a grasp on what we're talking about, a $6.9 million economic impact does not mean that $6.9 million went into the bank accounts of the city of Charleston. That means that businesses large and small throughout Charleston were impacted by this and made money off of this. It generated tax base. It generated payroll. It generated sales in stores. It's an economic engine. And $6.9 million to the city of Charleston in economic impact is incredibly significant when you're talking

0: talking about 6 days.
1: Yeah, exactly right. And then when, once you wrap this up, you know, we got about a week or so rest, and then Regatta comes to town. We know all about that.
0: And the other thing that we have yet to talk about but are going to, and the timing just didn't work out, but we hosted the inaugural University of Charleston Marathon this past April, and it also had a significant economic impact on the city. So as we grow in this event space and these events bring people to town, and it's outside money and it's money being spent, so you talk about bike races and marathons and the regatta. Charleston is a very event-driven economy, and I think it's good because it's all positive, and it brings eyeballs to Charleston that might not otherwise be there, and that's also a huge part of what we strive to do.
2: Yeah. Before we let you guys go, Kyle, any updates weather-wise? What do you want to tell everybody to come out tonight?
3: Come out. Come watch the race. And okay. we race in the rain, and it's just as exciting. You know, bring an umbrella, you know, bring your raincoat, but come out and watch. You know, the weather looks like it's going to open up for us. We should have racing, you know, first women's races 6:30, men's races at 8 o'clock. So we're hoping to be done by 10 o'clock tonight. And then I think that's when the storms kind of come back in. But we're racing if it's raining. So, you know, lightning will cause delays and stuff like that. But if it's just wet, these cyclists know how to handle their bikes, and they'll be out there.
2: Yeah, it's even cooler to watch. Mm-hmm. All right. Thanks, guys.
1: Appreciate you both being here. Thanks a lot.
2: We're going to talk to
1: Delegate Sean Hornbuckle when we come back. Stay with us.
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2: Welcome back. We want to catch up on those interim meetings that the West Virginia legislature had this week at the Kanaina Valley. Joining us now is Delegate Sean Hornbuckle. He's the minority leader from Cabell County. Thanks for being here.
22: Hey, thank you for having me on, Amanda.
2: It's our pleasure. All right. Data centers were a big topic of this one. Tell us what you learned.
22: Yeah. So in regards to data centers, it was actually sort of tucked away in a judiciary meeting, and I am on the finance committee. So I wasn't able to learn via a committee. However, there was a forum that was hosted by Mountain State Spotlight, which was pretty good, actually. Had a lot of the different stakeholders there, which was super appreciative. We actually had a press conference not too long before talking about the state of West Virginia in regards to data centers. And so when you ask about, you know, what did we learn, you know, I don't think that there was anything new, you know, besides the fact that we desperately need to, you know, be on the right side of this, which is, again, making sure that we are restoring local control, which we as a House Democratic Caucus tried to do and failed in doing so, which failed on a party line vote. Also, trying to restore some type of semblance of water protections in there. So those things are very important to us. Also, in addition to that, we need to be looking at this from a health perspective, protecting the ratepayers and making sure that any revenues are able to stay within that municipality or county. So there's still a lot of stuff to do. It's a very, what I would call a unclean piece of legislation. We've got, the good news is we've got bills to address that. Hopefully we can get those up for a vote this year.
1: And you say that you hope that you can get it up for a vote this year. Delegate Hornbuckle, and again, it's Dave Allen. Thank you for joining us here today. How likely is that to happen in your opinion? I know you don't have a crystal ball, but how likely is that?
22: I would say it's with the things that have happened, over the past 12 months, I would say it's more likely to happen because I truly expect to have a different makeup when we get back to the legislature and we will have a lot more folks in our caucus. And that's the big thing. I mean, Dave, is encouraging people. I mean, regardless of Republican or Democrat, and obviously we know that the Democrats have been with the people on the side of this issue. But aside from that, people need to look at this election and say, hey, you know, are you listening to me? Are you going to be able to walk with the people? And so far, especially on this issue, the Republicans, the supermajority, have been unwilling to do so. And so, again, regardless of what you're registered as, it's time that West Virginia gets back to our roots and start doing right by the people.
2: When it comes to TANF funding, that's, of course, funding for vulnerable families, people who need it most. Did you get any kind of answers about the deficit that the governor says is there?
22: We did not. I believe that lasted all of 8 to 10 minutes to where we'll have to go back in August and be able to have our questions answered then. So, that's another thing about where your priorities lie. We should have had ample time and opportunity to engage in genuine discussion to get to the bottom of this. But I am hopeful that we will be able to get to that by the end of summer.
2: Okay. A lot of many questions for that, for sure. You guys also had a chance to get off campus. Did you take any tours?
22: I did. And so I was super excited to go to the National Youth Science Academy, just learning what all they do. And fun fact, I don't know if you all knew this, mm-hmm. that kids from all over the country come to that, to the beautiful mountains of West Virginia to be able to learn. And so that was pretty cool. And what we took away from that, I had a sidebar conversation with the speaker, actually, on looking at ways to get more West Virginia kids involved in that and what we could do as a legislature to promote those types of opportunities. So super excited about that. I was also able to go down in Elkins, and we sort of toured the Tiger Hotel. And also looking at some of the other things that they're doing from an economic development standpoint. I'll give credit where credit's due. Senator Robbie Morsi did a great job at showing us around in that part of the town. And so there's lots of exciting things. But it's sort of ironic that dovetails with our pristine landscape and mountains and rivers and waters. And that is the big feather in our cap that has stimulated our tourism, mm-hmm. But yet and still, we're on this data center run right now that's going to cut right into the heart of that.
2: So many questions about those. We got to leave it. We got to leave it there, yeah. Delegate. Sorry. We'll bring you back to talk more about it. You bring up a great point. Thanks for joining us.
22: Thank you.
2: We appreciate it. We're back.
6: We'll be right back. This is Metro News Midday. 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
27: Wednesday was the end of the line for the West Virginia University baseball team, falling in Omaha, the College World Series 12-7 in North Carolina, though the Mountaineers were one of the four teams remaining in this college baseball season. Here are the postgame thoughts of head coach Steve Saban.
28: Couldn't be more proud of this group of kids. 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
5: 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This is the best season in Mountaineer baseball history.
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2: Sorry to cut Delegate Hornbuckle off there. 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We'll have him back. 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
1: And he's a Cowboys fan, too, so he gets extra time for that. All right, stick around. She's headed down the streets. Next hour, Taylor Richmond, Libertarian Party, is here and more. 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
8: Peace deal or political firestorm? I'm Carmen Roberts, Fox News. The U.S. and Iran's agreement intended to end the war while delaying nuclear talks is drawing criticism from congressional leaders as well as Israel. But Vice President J.D. Vance is dismissing skeptics.
9: They have committed to the destruction of the highly enriched stockpile that they have in their possession. What is the benefit that the Iranians get that they didn't have before? And the answer is nothing. They don't get anything unless they change their behavior.
8: Israeli media condemned the deal as a catastrophic capitulation and a betrayal. Fox's Lucas Tomlinson has more from the White House.
11: The vice president also had this message to critics who think Iran is set to receive billions of dollars in sanctions relief just for signing it.
9: The United States isn't giving up a cent of money to Iran, and even the economic benefits, the sanctions relief and so forth that comes along with this bargain only happens if the Iranians perform.
11: He says the memo and any potential lifting of sanctions does not require congressional approval. When it comes to the Strait of Hormuz, the memorandum says it will be opened immediately with no charge for 60 days only.
8: Meantime, the U.S. is seeing an economic benefit as crude oil falls back near pre-war levels and gas drops to just less than $4 a gallon, according to AAA's national average. The Justice Department announces the arrest of 15 people for allegedly committing more than $1 million in benefits fraud. U.S. Attorney for Massachusetts, Leah Foley, blasting local leaders.
12: It appears that you can come to Massachusetts and steal as many benefits as you want without fear and without any accountability.
8: Democrats are pushing back on the administration's fraud crackdown, accusing the White House of using it as cover to slash federal funding to states that did not vote for Trump. 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
27: It is 3 minutes past the top of the hour in the Panhandle News Network newsroom. Good afternoon, I'm Luke Wiggs. Local law enforcement had to temporarily become cow wranglers on Wednesday when a bovine wandered onto busy Interstate 81 in the northbound lanes just before exit 12. As a precaution, all lanes were shut down just before 10 a.m., and the roadway was reopened a short time later as the cow had left the interstate and walked into the tree line just off the roadway. Well, Berkeley County Sheriff Rob Blair says despite initial reports that the cow had been corralled, It appears that it successfully steered away from the interstate, and around noon, its owner was on the scene trying to locate the cow, which was last reported headed towards the concrete plant. That search has continued into today. We will continue to update this story. This weekend in the Eastern Panhandle, we're going to crown a new Miss West Virginia and a new Miss West Virginia teen. While the current title holders this week on Panhandle Live were able to reflect on their reign and what this past year has been, current teen title holder Delaney Graham gave her advice to future winners.
10: It's going to look like the best year of your life. It is going to be hectic. It is going to be chaotic. You are going to be busy. Even sometimes you might be overwhelmed, but you have to remember to take those breather moments for you and find the joy in every experience. The one quote, and I'm sure the girls are tired of hearing me say this at this point, but I've heavily emphasized winning the experience.
27: And Miss West Virginia Courtney Bearer answered the same question.
14: Every day is different, and that is the best part about the job. I tried to do everything and anything imaginable, and like I said, I went to all 55 counties, hit a ton of appearances, but every day is something different. So I think the biggest thing that I've learned this year is how to be flexible. Sometimes you go into an appearance not knowing what that day is going to look like. You don't know what you're supposed to wear or what they're having you do, but you go in with an open mindset, ready to meet anyone. I say this year is, I have no strangers this year. I'm willing to meet anyone to help out anyway. So as long as you go in with a positive attitude and an open mindset, this year is going to be incredible.
27: You can find those complete interviews on our Panhandle News Network Spotify page. Plenty of late baseball over the next several days for the Baltimore Orioles. On Friday, they'll begin a 3-game series on the West Coast against the Dodgers. A 10-10 first pitch on Friday and Saturday evening, and then a 4-10 getaway game on Sunday. Of course, we're your home of Baltimore Orioles baseball all season long. Stay tuned. 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
17: Here is your Panhandle News Network forecast. This afternoon, expect mainly cloudy skies with windy conditions and very warm temperatures reaching a high of 87. Widely separated thunderstorms may occur. Tonight will be partly to mostly cloudy with a low of 67. With your Panhandle News Network forecast, I'm meteorologist Joe Lundberg.

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1: 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Stephanie Pauly, Ryan Nicholson, our producers today. We'll get to Open Line West Virginia coming up at the bottom of the hour. 1-800-765-TALK or text 304-TALK-304. 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
0: 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Here's Dave Allen.
1: It's been a stormy last, 12? Maybe not quite 12 hours, but depending on where you are in West Virginia, maybe more like 8 or 9 hours across the mountain state of West Virginia. 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Pretty much every area of the state impacted in some way. I mentioned I knew something was up when I left my house in Taze Valley this morning. I got a little bit of an early start this morning. Left the house about 6 a.m., and it was 82 degrees. And I pulled out of my garage, and I'm thinking, okay, because, you know, it's summer. Well, it's not officially summertime, but it's warm weather season. It'll be summertime here in a couple of days. And I think, well, the temperature gauge on my vehicle will go down. Now, I'm driving down I-64 and staying at 82, even went up to 83 at one point. So I'm thinking, all right, something's up here. And then we got hit by the storms, many areas, high winds. Not a lot of extensive damage, although there were some trees down, things of that nature. Metro News meteorologist Brian Hughes is going to join us a little bit later on to talk about what to expect next, because we had most areas had a little bit of a lull, and then we'll just kind of see where we are from there. We'll talk to Brian Hughes about that coming up a little bit later on. Metro News Midday is heard all over the great state of West Virginia. Great radio stations like WSLW White Sulphur Springs, WKKX and WVLY in Wheeling, WEPM Martinsburg, WAJR in Morgantown, WVOW Logan, WDNE in Elkins, WKLP Kaiser, our flagship in Charleston, WCHS, WKMZ in Clarksburg, and WJLS in Beckley. Let's get an update on the weather now. Well, he'll update us on whatever is on his mind. Taylor Richmond is with us now. How you doing, man?
2: I'm good, sir. Dry now. It was a rough night, though, up here in Morgantown.
1: Okay, I was going to ask you, you're in the Morgantown Outpost, the official Metro News Lab in Morgantown. We're going to make you the head guy over there. So you had a pretty rough couple hours there in Morgantown earlier?
2: Yeah, I mean, woke up about 4 or so to some heavy winds and rain and quite a light show. I'll tell you what, some of the brightest lightning I've ever seen, or at least can remember seeing up here since moving to Morgantown about 20 years ago.
1: All right. So, but you say you're kind of in the lull right now, but they say that some areas are going to see some impacts from weather later. So we'll keep a close eye on that. All right. Let's get you off your meteorology stand here for a moment, and I want to talk about this Iran deal earlier. And I didn't get it. I was kind of monitoring it during the breaks and the television in the studio here on mute. But Vice President J.D. Vance spoke about the Iran deal. Shelley Moore Capito, Senator Capito, in a press call also spoke on it today. We'll get to her comments here in just a bit. But overall, your take on the Iranian deal, sir?
2: Well,
1: by the way, if I didn't introduce you, you're the head of the Libertarian Party in West Virginia. I'm sorry I got all caught up in you being a meteorologist, which you're not, but you are the official head of the Libertarian Party in West Virginia. So take it from there.
2: Yeah, thanks, Dave, and thanks for having me on and providing an opportunity to give a, you know, outtake on this, or a take on this from neither a red team or blue team perspective, but just, you know, objectively. I will say I'm a former Republican. I, you know, generally have a Teddy Roosevelt, carry a big stick and talk softly approach to foreign policy. But, you know, one of the reasons why I left the Republican Party is their foreign policy over the past 20 years. But both sides of the aisle have, you know, really caused great harm for us overseas in the past 30 years. And I think we're just, with this, our involvement in Iran and the deal, seeing more of that. I want to just highlight, if I can, Dave, yeah, why we were told we went to Iran, a couple of reasons, and what the outcomes of those have been. Mm-hmm. You know, first, one of the things we were told was that we needed to rescue the Iranians from this dictatorial, murderous regime. We saw them kill tens of thousands of protesters right before we went to war with them. Then we went in and made a martyr of Ayatollah Khomeini and replaced him. They replaced him with a more radical leader in his son, as well as a number of top officials across the leadership in that country. We took them out, and they were replaced by more radicals. We were told that we needed to limit their military capability, which to the Trump administration we did. We decimated their Navy and Air Force and ground offenses. But we were never told that that was a threat. Iran was never one to be invading their neighbors or utilizing those capabilities. They were always this, both terrorist organization funding country. They were ballistic missiles and all the rest. And we saw them utilize that both against Gulf Coast countries as well as fully realizing their capability to shut down the Strait of Hormuz. So we decimated their military. Sure, they utilized small range missiles and drones then to shut down the Strait of Hormuz. And as they drew down those weapon stockpiles, they went right into the arms of Russia and China, which is something we see as a failure outcome in terms of this operation. Additionally, as they attack those Gulf Coast countries, they realize that we can't or won't or didn't protect them like they expected us to. And what has that done but simply draw them into one-on-one negotiations and discussions with Iran instead of just coming to us and isolating that country? Two more things.
1: Yeah, go ahead. No, go ahead.
2: We were told we needed to reduce the terroristic threat in the region that they help fund and support. There's nothing in the MOU that discusses that or outlines that yet. Maybe there will be in the further deal. But we've killed 1,000 civilians in Iran. Israel has killed approximately 3,000 in Lebanon and displaced 1 million more. That only foments more hatred and unrest and radicalizes more people against us and our allies. And we're giving them up to $300 billion by the end of this deal if they live up to all the pieces, which very similarly under the JCPOA was attacked by the war hawks on the right like Lindsey Graham for just being a backdoor embezzlement scheme to Hamas and the Houthis and Hezbollah. I don't know why this $300 billion is going to be any different. And finally, the nuclear capabilities. We were told they can't get a weapon to utilize against us or our allies in Israel. They promised not to do that in this new MOU. They promised to do that in the JCPOA. We were told we decimated their or obliterated the capabilities last year. Now we have to go back in every year and quote-unquote mow the lawn. Their capability is to have a nuclear energy program has been a red line for them for forever. It will probably still be a red line in the new negotiations. I don't see this deal being any different than the JCPOA, and all we've gotten out of that is Trump's name on the deal instead of Obama's. We've destabilized the region, wrecked the global economy, drove Iran closer to Russia and China, significantly drew down our own weapons stockpiles, ushered in a more radical regime, and lost over a dozen of our brave men and women. I don't see how that's a win for us, Dave.
1: What would Taylor Richmond have done, President Richmond? What would you have done?
2: I would have, in my first term back in 2016, have, instead of just tearing up the JCPOA like Trump did, utilize mechanisms within that or impose greater sanctions. Keep in mind that neither the Obama nor the Trump administration actually claimed that or utilized that document to actually claim that they violated anything. We just tore it up and left. Then they went on and enriched the uranium more, which spiraled into our current situation of, where they're going for a nuclear weapon. There was no formal violation made by any country as part of that JCPOA. I would have utilized that and put harder sanctions on them if we actually found them to be violating it back in 2016.
1: And I don't think, though, and I don't want to put words in your mouth again. We're talking with Taylor Richmond, head of a Libertarian Party in West Virginia. I don't want to put words in your mouth, man, but I don't think that you are saying or anybody is ever going to say that that an Iran without a nuclear weapon is a bad thing.
2: No, I think Iran with nuclear weapons is a bad thing. North Korea is with weapon is a bad thing. These are bad things. I just don't know that what we're getting out of this deal is going to be any different than the deal we had 10 years ago. And what have we done in those 10 years that caused greater instability in the region, wrecked the economy, have all these terrible ramifications just to get back to where we were 10 years ago? It's like what we saw in Afghanistan. We fought 20 years and $8 trillion to give the Afghanistan back to the Taliban. It's like Groundhog's Day, Dave.
1: Not only did we give it back to them, we made them angry in the process.
2: And Same thing with the folks in Iran and the region. Like I said, we're driving Iran closer to our enemies. We're creating more one-on-one relations with the Gulf Coast countries and Iran. Instead of isolating them as a bad actor in the region, we're making it easier for them, and we've made it easier for them to negotiate one-on-one with folks in that region that we wanted. And Trump did a great job in his first term with the Abraham Accords. I think he's undone a lot of that success with this war.
1: So, and I'm glad you said that, because I've interviewed you several times on the show, and you're not necessarily a Trump hater. You're not necessarily a Trump lover. You have been one that has given him credit when you think he has done good things. You just don't think that this particular deal is a good deal.
2: Yes, I have no flavor of Trump derangement syndrome either direction. I try to call balls and strikes, whether it's Republicans or Democrats. And I just think this is not just a strike, but it's a full-blown, three outs for the Trump administration in this past several months.
1: Senator Capito, we talked about this earlier, Taylor, says that she's still assessing the memorandum of understanding signed by the president, and kind of paraphrasing for the Metro News article here, says it offers a potentially peaceful resolution to the conflict, but with continuing uncertainties, and she feels that Congress should continue the oversight of how the deal proceeds. That was with a conference call with reporters earlier today. Quote, right now, I think we need more details. We need to fill in the blank and fuzzy areas that have been left unseen, and they may still be negotiating part of these, but we need to be a part of that, talking about Congress. Your take?
2: Yeah, I don't expect this deal to, and maybe I'm wrong, hopefully I am, and we get something that's a lot better than JCPOA in a number of these regards. I don't expect it to be, Dave, and eventually, after a little bit of blustering by Capito and other Republicans, 99% of them will come out and carry the water for the Trump administration, whatever the deal looks like. Maybe Rand Paul will be a truth teller here. The Democrats will line up, except for maybe save John Fetterman to attack the deal, even though tables were turned and Obama was doing it, they would have, carried his water as well. So you have to, in the Republican Party, as we saw with what happened with Massey, carry the water or you're not around post-primary. So regardless of how good or bad the deal is going to be, you're going to hear the same tune being sung by the GOP.
1: I want to ask you a totally unrelated question as we kind of go off script here. I mean, if you've listened to the show, I don't have a script. So I want to ask you, about President Obama. Okay. As we speak, live coverage has been on News Nation all day about the Obama Presidential Center opened up in Chicago. Former President Obama is speaking now. I know Michelle Obama spoke earlier, sitting directly behind the Obama daughters is former President George Bush and Laura Bush, which in this era of, oh my God, they're on the other side, we can't be friends or talk to them. I mean, that goes against everything in politics in 2026. What do you think of how, I know this is totally unrelated, not what you want to talk about, but it's just on my mind. How do you think history is going to view the president, the terms of Obama as a president?
2: I think generally speaking, well, maybe now that we're in a greater technological age, generally speaking, history is always much kinder to presidents than they deserve in terms of the outcomes of their administration and the things that they did in terms of either policy domestically or internationally. I think, we look back, as I mentioned, his blundering in Syria and other parts of that region, carrying on the Iraq and Afghanistan war with additional surges that were objective failures. I would hope that they have a scrutinous eye on that and learn from those mistakes down the road, however far in the history you're talking about. But generally speaking, we look at most of our presidents in a much better light than what they deserve. And we try to whitewash over a lot of their sins.
1: All right. Hey, it's always a pleasure to have you on the show, my friend. Taylor Richmond, head of the Libertarian Party in the state of West Virginia. Interesting takes. I appreciate you being here. Thanks a lot.
2: Thanks for having me, Dave.
1: Always. We're going to open line West Virginia coming up at the bottom of the hour. And I do want to remind you again, we've talked about it with Hoppy last hour, but the final one of these State of Minds, the three-part series that he's done about data centers in West Virginia, Dado Slezik will drop one. His will drop tonight. Starts at 7:30 on Metro News Television. He's Executive Vice President of Energy Infrastructure Investments at QTS Data Center. That drops at 7:30 tonight. And we hope you check it out. But you got to download the Metro News Television app to check it out, presented by Hope Gas and by Greer Industries. We started the day stormy. Will we end the day stormy? We'll talk to meteorologist Brian Hughes when we come back. Stay with us.
0: We'll be right back. 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

0: Welcome back to the show, 224. Look who has stopped by here. It is Metro News meteorologist Brian Hughes. Ben, you've been busy today, have you not?
1: It was, yeah. I had my alarm set to go off at 1 a.m., at 3 a.m., and then I had another one at 4:55. Mm-hmm. But the 4 a.m. tornado watch is what got me up. And I was like, okay, let's go.
0: All right. So I know there's still some people without power, I think, in
1: number
0: certain
1: of folks,
0: areas
1: yeah.
0: of in West Virginia. Where do we go from here? I mean, I haven't even looked out a window since 12 o'clock today. So
1: you have no need to look out a window. Okay. I will tell you this. The Charleston National Weather Service radar came back online about, about 30 minutes ago.
0: Great time for that to go out.
1: Yeah, you know, and that's the thing. All this morning, we were operating with the radars out of Jackson, Kentucky. Mm-hmm. Roanoke, and also out of Cincinnati mm-hmm. and Pittsburgh. Mm-hmm. The Charleston radar was down the entire morning.
0: Okay.
1: And I think, you know, this is sort of the issue about that is we're having to look at storms at mid-levels to upper levels of the atmosphere. Mm-hmm. And we're having to think, okay, what's happening downstairs? And that's why there could have been a couple of things that were missed this morning. But the one thing that we kept on saying was, and I kept on saying was, for you folks from Point Pleasant over into Jackson County, Ravenswood, Ripley, Spencer, over to Braxton County, Calhoun, Braxton County, this storm is stout, mm-hmm. very, very stout. We can see the tornado warnings. They're happening in southern West Virginia. We could see that this morning. But those storms were very, very stout. And there was a lot of wind damage.
0: Mm-hmm.
1: Power lines.
0: Yeah. We got some pictures posted from Logan County, from my native land at metronews.com right now.
1: And that was a very impressive storm. Mm-hmm. But and even though there could have been a small tornado, it would have been very, very small. But mm-hmm. the overall wind with these storms was mm-hmm. significant. But then we had two sections, and it was that one that went from Point Pleasant, Gallipolis, all the way over to nearly Kaiser. And we had tornado warnings that were on each end of that line.
0: All right.
1: Now we had the 7 southern West Virginia, but what we're expecting this afternoon, I expect a new severe thunderstorm watch to be issued in southeast Kentucky, southern West Virginia, and I think it could probably go up as far north as maybe Logan.
0: Mm-hmm.
1: I think that'd be the northern, possibly the northern extent. Now it might go just a touch further to the north, but probably up to Logan, and then across maybe to Marlinton. That's where the new severe thunderstorm watch might be issued later on this afternoon, because I think anywhere south of I-64 is where you would have the best chance for severe weather. Mm-hmm. And I say I-64, Huntington to Charleston, anywhere south of that line mm-hmm. is going to be about the best chance for severe weather. Anywhere north of that, it's going to be off and on light showers as we go into the evening and nighttime hours. A lot of this will wrap up by early tomorrow morning. Possibly 4 to 5 a.m. in southern West Virginia.
0: Well, let's talk about a couple cities. Let's hit Morgantown, for example.
1: Yeah.
0: What are you looking at?
1: We're just looking at light showers as we head into the late afternoon, evening hours. Nothing too fancy.
0: Wheeling,
1: a couple of light showers, but most of the weather is going to be well south of there. If you get a couple of showers, it's going to be later on tonight.
0: Go to the Eastern Panhandle.
1: Eastern Panhandle, we're still going to have some of the showers that are going to be happening as we go into the afternoon, evening hours. Most of that wraps up probably midnight to 3 a.m., but I think the latest the rain wraps up is probably by sunrise tomorrow morning in southern West Virginia.
0: Okay, and those areas that are going to get the severe weather tonight, are we talking about possibility of tornado watches warnings again?
1: No, the tornado threat is low to nearly zero, but damaging wind would be the primary threats out of those thunderstorms, downburst winds out of these thunderstorms as we go into this evening and tonight. But again, that would be southern West Virginia. Matter of fact, the strongest storms right now are down around Big Stone Gap, Lebanon, just north of I-81, north of Johnson City.
0: All right. What about the bike event in Charleston? How are they looking?
1: Let me tell you something. They do that criterium, rain or shine.
0: Yeah, except if there's lightning.
1: If there's lightning, and it has to be visible.
0: Okay.
1: Cloud-to-ground lightning close up to it. But they're going to do it. It's going to be damp. It's going to be wet at times. Hopefully, most of the course will be dry. Drier, mm-hmm. but we've got some light rain showers that are just on the just south of Charleston. We've got some of those that are down around Hearts, just south of Wayne, south of Hamlin, but none in the Charleston city right now in South Charleston.
0: All right. We'll keep a close eye on it. Friday and Saturday looking really good.
1: Oh, Friday, Saturday, Sunday is going to be awesome. Rain returns on Monday.
0: All right. Metro News meteorologist Brian Hughes. Follow him on social media and also download the Metro News television app for his team of meteorologists. Appreciate you, man. We're going to take a break. Open line West Virginia is coming up. Your chance to weigh in on anything. 1-800-765-TAOK or text 304-TALK-304. 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
1: West Virginia Metro News, I'm Jeff Jenkins. U.S. Senator Shelley Marcapito says she's hopeful the newly signed memorandum of understanding between the U.S. and Iran will work. But she told West Virginia reporters today the jury's still out.
2: To be determined how effective this is going to be in terms of fully denuclearizing the Iranian Republic, and those negotiations will continue. But I think it's good news in that it's a peaceful solution.
1: Capito says if there's more of a long-term deal between the president and Iran, the Senate needs to be fully involved with advice and consent. Read more on Capito's comments at WVMetroNews.com. Appalachian Power and Mom Power still report a few thousand of their customers without service this afternoon after storms moved through parts of the state this morning. Logan County Office of Emergency Services Director Roger Bryan says there are a lot of trees down in his county, but they were expecting more.
3: We actually dodged a bullet. We had a shelter in place warning there about 7:30 or so this morning. We were kind of hunkered down waiting on the calls to come in, and didn't really happen.
1: The National Weather Service has now posted a flash flood watch for West Virginia's southern coal fields, and that is through late tonight. More on the weather damage at our website, WVMetroNews.com. The Elite Racers in that pro bicycling event taking place in Charleston will race tonight on the city streets. 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
1: With tick bites on the increase, Kanawha Charleston Health Department Director Dr. Stephen Eschenauer says the Charleston office and the Fayette County Health Department have Lyme disease prevention medication available.
8: The tick-borne diseases such as Lyme disease, ehrlichiosis, Rocky Mountain spotted fever that are not only common as in Lyme disease, but the others are becoming increasingly common in our region.
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1: 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Ryan Nichols and Stephanie Pauly, our producers today. A reminder that tomorrow's Friday, and you know what that means. 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For me, it's Dave Allen Radio on Facebook or at DaveA70 on X. We don't really need, like, you know, the entire history of the company. Basically, all we need is, hey, Dave and Amanda, I'm in Parkersburg and I like to eat at this place. That's pretty much all we need. And if you can help us out, help our producers out by maybe giving us a contact name, maybe the owner, the manager, that would help. But that's pretty much all you do. And then every Friday at 1 o'clock, we will call those folks up. And sometimes last week's actually came in the studio because they're based in the Charleston area. And we're going to talk to them about the history of their eating establishment, what they have. It doesn't matter. All you got to do is just let us know about them. And that's and it's our way of just kind of saying we got a great food scene, a great culinary scene here in West Virginia. That's the whole concept behind this thing. Doesn't matter whether it's the fanciest of restaurants or whether it is a carryout that just happens to make some pretty dang good bologna biscuits. And somebody out there right now scratching their head going, what? Bologna on a biscuit? Yeah, try it if you haven't. Just saying. Midday at WVMetroNews.com or reach out to us on social media. Dave Allen Radio on Facebook for me. We're at DaveA70 on X. You can also reach out to Amanda as well. Open line West Virginia, 1-800-765-TALK is the phone number. Text 304-TALK-304. Text says, I'm all for Iran never having a nuclear weapon. We started this war. We were told it was for regime change. Then it was about oil. Now it's about nuclear weapons. That's why I don't trust what this administration says that they are doing when they say it, says a texter. Text, never in my life have I been more embarrassed by a president as this one. In fact, I've never been embarrassed by a president. I wasn't a fan of Biden, Obama, or the Bushes, but I respected them. There's nothing to respect about this guy, and he proves it every day, says a texter. Let's go to Jim. You're on Open Line West Virginia. Good afternoon, sir.
2: Dave, how you doing today?
1: I'm doing fine, man. How are you?
2: Well, I'm doing better and doing okay and staying in touch with Amanda. But anyway, I wanted to call and do a shout-out to ESPN for the West Virginia University baseball team, letting them do their alma mater without getting cut off from going to Sports Center and everything like that. I'm still working on my project to get the WNBA to come to Charleston to play a game.
1: Oh, I didn't know you were doing that.
2: Never.
1: That's your latest project?
2: Oh, yeah. I mentioned it on your show.
1: Okay. Sorry about that.
2: That's all right. But anyway, I'd like to see Caitlin Clark and Sophie Cunningham come to Charleston. I believe they would sell out the Civic Center. All the hotels would be full and everything like that. I hope Tim Brady is listening to this broadcast this afternoon, but I know he's a busy man with the bicycle run. Mm-hmm. But if someone that knows someone at ESPN, if they could have them give me a call, Dave and Amanda have my number. Yep. Because I'm a little bit known around the Kanawha Valley.
1: You are indeed. All right, Jim, I appreciate your phone call, man. Thanks a lot. 22 minutes away from 3. Jim wants to see the WNBA come to Charleston. Yeah, it sounds like a good idea to me. 1-800-765-TALK, the phone number, text 304-TALK-304. Text said, would be nice if radio and television broadcasts weren't constantly interrupted by weather alerts. I know they're important, but just tell us it's going to rain and move on, says the texter. Text, the lessons to be learned from the Iran situation, a disastrous war, there are many, with Iran that does not always solve the problem. Obama got a better deal, and with on-site inspections to verify compliance, these inspections are not in Trump's proposed deal, yet we cannot trust Iran. You think Iran or

0: does no wrong, and they are going under the bus, says the texter. Texter, who was the guy you had on the morning show, Dave? I'm sure had a lot of hate in his heart. reference to on the show, on the local show in Charleston this morning, I had a gentleman by the name of Michael Eric Dyson on the show. Now, if you are not familiar with him, Google him. You probably, if you watch any of the TV news shows, you probably seen him on, because he's been on everything from Meet the Press to the ABC shows to my personal favorite, Bill Maher. I mean, you name it, and ESPN 30 for 30s. He's been on several of those. He's in Charleston for the Juneteenth events that are happening tonight. He's actually doing a fireside chat over at the Coliseum and Convention Center tonight, and then tomorrow there's a parade in Charleston for Juneteenth. There's a big event down at Slack Plaza. So, but yeah, I had him on the show today, and let me just say he elicited a response, but he generally speaking does, and I'll do a quick plug. You can go to the website, WCHSnetwork.com. That's the local, our flagship here in Charleston. And you can listen to the interview for yourself and let me know what you think. He was an interesting fan. I never met him. Big shout out to my super fan, Ray Whiting, that brought him in the studio today and got a chance to meet him, shake his hand, talk to him. Don't agree with him on everything, but I'll tell you, we had a pretty good conversation this morning. I thought we did. Some people, the majority of people did not agree. And if I had time, I'll expound upon that a little bit later. Tech says, hey, Charleston, if you want the city to look good for all the outsiders coming in, look for the to see the bikes and regatta. How about you clean it up, says the texter. Tech says, when are countries going to sanction the U.S. like Iran, Russia, and North Korea, says a texter. 1-800-765-TALK, that is the phone number. You can text 304-TALK-304. It's 19 minutes in front of 3 o'clock on a Thursday afternoon. Text says, no matter what Trump does, it's not going to be good enough for his haters. I don't always like everything he does or says, but he is our president. Text says, Shelley Moore Capito will support the MOU and Trump's plans when Riley gets put in Trump's cabinet, says a texter. Text, Dave, can you please mention to the audience how the Green Bag Road project in Morgantown is approaching $50 million in construction cost alone? That road had 14,000 cars a day in 2006, down to 11,000 cars a day now. Why would they do this? Why are they attacking small farms, says the texter. 1-800-765-TALK is a phone number. Text 304-TALK-304. We'll take a break and come back after this.
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6: Welcome back to the show. 14 minutes away from 3 o'clock. I will say this about the Obama Presidential Center, which is having their big ribbon-cutting grand opening, whatever you want to call it, in Chicago today. They certainly brought out the stars. Bruce Springsteen is playing now. U2 was playing earlier, so the stars are aligning in Chicago. West Virginia's on the rise, new businesses, new opportunities, and a strong, resilient workforce leading the way. Check out the full story, WVNrich.com. 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And I'll say this, if you're watching along on Metro News Television right now, and you're wondering, you're looking at me, and you're going, why is he leaning sideways? Well, you know, there's a reason for that. I would like to come on this radio and this network and tell you that I severely injured my neck by working out at the gym. I would like to tell you that I apparently severely injured my neck by saving a group of puppies from a cannonball. No, I actually injured my neck by sleeping. So this morning, like 2:30 or so, I roll over a certain way in bed, and I hear a pop, and I said, well, that's it. I am going to be in pain for the rest of the day. So that's my story, and I'm sticking to it, and that is a true story. I somehow injured my neck by doing nothing but sleeping. That's welcome to being nearly 56 years old. This is my life. 13 minutes away from 3, 1-800-765-TALK, tax 304-TALK 304. Texas, I would be interested to know why our congressional delegation was targeted specifically by the guys who did the failed terror attack at the UFC event. Well, you, the FBI, and everybody else. Investigation continues. Texas, hey, Dave, I noticed that the county commission in Morgantown is against the power lines because it affects farms, but they're happy to snuff out that farm on Greenback Road like a wet dog, like old Yeller. What a bunch of interesting people, says a texter. Text says, can't be down with Juneteenth. No support for bad grammar, says a texter. You know, the thing about it, and we've talked about this all week, and I'm going to go ahead, spoiler alert, people are going to be talking about it next year and the year after that, too. The thing I have never understood about the people that are so upset about the whole Juneteenth thing is why. I mean, why does it necessarily impact you? And since we started, talking about this a couple of years ago, and you remember it was a day off. It's not a day off. It's a federal holiday. By the way, it's a federal holiday, and it's going to be observed on Monday. And so your banks and things of that nature, just so you know, and a lot of companies are going to be closed. Tomorrow's West Virginia Day. That's a state holiday. I am going to say is if, I mean, I don't understand, and I never have, why people get upset about things that aren't designed for them and don't necessarily impact them. I think that all of these holidays, you could use it to learn something. I don't understand. I mean, I've had so much I've had so many texts and whatever over the years about, oh, it's stupid, it's made up. Well, I mean, as someone told me the other day, aren't all holidays made up? 4th of July was made up. Christmas was made up. Somebody had to, at some point, say, we're going to make this a holiday. So I don't understand. All, man, I'm just getting old, and I just don't care. I mean, I just don't get upset over stuff. Text says, a state freedom caucus is all about protecting people's property rights, but they don't care about small farms, roundabouts that are being put in all across the state with all the extra Biden bail money and Trump, whatever you want to call it, more thousands and millions. What a waste, says a texter. Seems to be the theme of the day is Morgantown today. Text says, that's so hypocritical that the local government in Morgantown wants to protect all farms on the edge of the county from a high-power transmission line, but cares not for egregious overspending when the Grafton Road and Route 73 have such an increase in traffic. Why would they select roads that are losing traffic to do their millions of dollars of improvement projects, says a texter. Texas, just looking ahead to tomorrow. Weather is going to be great tomorrow and Saturday. Good time to fix some potholes, Department of Highways. Tex, what no traffic reports today? You're slipping, Dave. That's what happens when you go into the Hall of Fame. You start mailing it in. That's a texter. It was an interesting little interview we did with Marcia Kovalik up in the Eastern Panhandle yesterday about this cow. And there's a story posted about it at WVMetroNews.com. Old Bessie here. Just decides to go walking down the middle of the interstate, causing all kinds of issues there. Texas, thank you, Delegate Hornbuckle, for standing up against data centers. Texas, hey, going to bed is dangerous. Well, at my age, dang near anything is dangerous. Texas, still proud of the mouth and ears no matter what. What a great run. Still singing country roads. Text, the Libertarian Party, the only people making sense, says the texter. Well, Taylor Richmond will be happy to hear that. Text says, heard your interview this morning. That guy was straight up racist. Would you let someone come on and talk about black people that way? You know, again, reference to Mr. Dyson. I did not take it that he was attacking white people, okay? He has a major issue with President Trump. He has a major issue with the Republican Party. I, as a white feller, did not feel that he was attacking white people. He was attacking some of the things that have happened in the past and our history. But, I mean, I did not feel he was attacking white people. Tech says that the city of Charleston wants more people to come for their events. They need to clean up the homeless, druggies, and the trash. People who don't like Juneteenth are racist people who don't like black people. Why else would you not like a day off? Why not celebrate the end of slavery besides incarceration? Racism. That's why. Tex says, we're praying for you, Dave. Well, I appreciate it. But I just hurt my neck. This is not a serious injury. I slept wrong. It happens. Tex says, thanks for reading text, Dave. Here's to your health. I'm going to have a grapefruit and grapefruit and vodka. I wonder if that's supposed to be grapefruit and vodka. It says grapefruit and vodka for you. Well, you have at it. You have at it. I appreciate that. And I don't have the job that gives me that luxury, as far as you know. 2:53, we'll take a break and wrap it up after this.
2: We'll be right back. This is Metro News Midday. 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
13: Wednesday was the end of the line for the West Virginia University baseball team, falling in Omaha in the College World Series 12-7 in North Carolina. Though the Mountaineers were one of the four teams remaining in this college baseball season. Here are the postgame thoughts of head coach Steve Saban.
14: Couldn't be more proud of this group of kids. What they were able to do and what they were able to accomplish is nothing short of miraculous. So thankful for these players, thankful for the seniors. We have kids in this group that have been part of the best season in program history twice. This is the best season in Mountaineer baseball history.
13: With sports, I'm Luke Wiggs.
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6: Welcome back to the show. 3 minutes away from 3 o'clock. We've been telling you about some things going on in New York. Let me back up. In Chicago, where they're opening up the Obama Library today, Bruce Springsteen was playing, U2 was playing. Not to be outdone, New York celebrating that ever elusive Knicks NBA championship. Big doings there weekly.
15: Yeah.
6: You're watching on TV right now, big ticker tape parade. And
15: people fighting their ways up the poles, you know, like, this is my spot. Get out.
6: Yeah. It's like, now, did I hear correctly the last time that the Knicks won the championship that they didn't do a ticker tape parade?
15: Really?
6: I heard that, I'm pretty sure. As soon as I say that, Stephanie will be in there.
15: Oh, is she in there? She's checking on you?
6: She's in her box in there. But
15: that was the early 70s, man.
6: I do think I had read that or heard that or something, that the last time that the Knicks won the championship, that they did not do a ticker tape parade.
15: Well, that was tough times in New York. You saw the movie Taxi Driver, right?
6: Yes, that's right.
15: Early 70s, Scorsese. Yeah.
6: Well, and you know, that was the gas crisis, you know, going on too, and embargoing gas and everything at the, around that general time.
15: So. Have you ever been to a celebratory athletic parade? Have you ever been to one?
6: Only on the high school level. Yeah,
15: high school level.
6: Yeah, not on.
15: Okay.
6: No.
15: But did you like climb to the top of the Geno's when the Logan Wildcats were going down Main Street?
6: Dude, I ain't climbing to the top of nothing. I'm the guy. Remember, I'm the guy who has an injured neck because he hurt himself sleeping.
15: That's right.
6: I'm barely. I'm survived cancer, and now I'm walking around here like I just took a Jerry Lawler pile driver. You know, because I injured myself sleeping.
15: How about the fact that there's some people who had to go to work today in New York, and had to find alternate routes into the city, which is already kind of a nightmare to do.
6: No ticker tape parade, says Stephanie, in 70 or 73.
15: You're making that up.
6: There it is.
15: All right, there you go.
6: Now, Stephanie might be making it up. No, there's apparently I had heard that before. There was no ticker tape parade for the Knicks in 70 and 73, and so they're making it up for now. What you got on the big shindig?
15: We're talking about your car. Do you judge people by the way they keep their car?
6: I do, 100%.
15: Because 3/4 of Americans do.
6: I do.
15: So we're talking about that.
6: I do.
15: And how's your car right now?
6: And it's dirty on the outside, I'll say that. But on the inside, it is pristine, neat. I'm a neat freak, man.
15: This isn't a good story without pictures.
6: Okay, well, go out there and look at it. It's in the parking lot right now.
15: That's true.
6: I can't walk out there, so I can't, because I hurt myself sleeping. All right, Weekly and the Crew coming up with Hotline. I'll see you tomorrow. Till then, have fun and love somebody.
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17: A presidential reunion on the South Side. I'm Carmen Roberts, Fox News.
18: President and Mrs. Bush, President Secretary Clinton, thank you for being with us today and for your devotion to our country.
17: Former President Barack Obama speaking at the opening ceremony for his presidential center in Chicago this afternoon. Also thanking former President Joe Biden and former First Lady Dr. Jill Biden.
18: We started as running mates and ended as family. And we would not be here without you.
17: And he says more than 40 years ago, he arrived in Chicago where, inspired by civil rights movement, he became a community organizer intending to make a difference in the world.
18: And it was here, in this city, a city of broad shoulders, that I found what I was looking for.
17: And the public is invited to an open house tomorrow through the weekend, but not everyone is celebrating. Some subcontractors who helped build the complex say they are still owed millions and facing financial ruin. Vice President J.D. Vance is calling the Iran nuclear deal a win, defending the agreement and promising energy prices will fall even more, and that Iran is pledging to destroy its enriched uranium stockpile.
19: On the military side, the Iranians for the second night in a row did not shoot at any ships in the Strait of Hormuz. So far, they are honoring their end of the commitment.
17: Iran, however, is not promising anything about its nuclear program that it did not agree to in the deal with President Obama. And Vance has also had a blunt message for Israel about its criticism of the deal, telling them to back off. And Arizona's attorney general dismisses a sprawling criminal case that alleged President Trump's former chief of staff, Mark Meadows, former New York Mayor Rudy Giuliani, and others tried to overturn the loss in 2020. 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
13: It is 3 minutes past the top of the hour in the Panhandle News Network newsroom. Good afternoon, I'm Luke Wiggs. The man charged with shooting West Virginia National Guard members faces new charges, opening the door for a possible death penalty sentence.
35: A superseding indictment changes some of the charges against Ramanullah Lakhanwal, the Afghan national charged in the double shooting the day before Thanksgiving last year in Washington, D.C., that claimed the life of National Guard Specialist 20-year-old Sarah Beckstrom and injured Air Guard Sergeant 24-year-old Andrew Wolf. Lakhanwal was in a D.C. courtroom Tuesday to face the new charges that now include the murder of Beckstrom under a federal law covering the murder of persons assisting officers or employees of the United States, a crime that is covered by the death penalty or life in prison. The superseding indictment also names a number of aggravating factors, including an allegation that Lakhanwal intended to kill Beckstrom. He pleaded not guilty to the charges. The next status hearing in the case is scheduled for September 16th. I'm Jeff Jenkins, WVEMetroNews.com.
13: Reactions continue to pour in for the proposed MARL transmission line that would run from Pennsylvania to Virginia through parts of West Virginia. Well, 97th District and Eastern Panhandle Delegate Chris Anders is also chair of the State Freedom Caucus, and he is not in favor of the proposal.
0: When Virginia and Maryland both went all green new pipe dream and decided they weren't going to use coal or natural gas for energy production, but they still want to keep their data centers, right, to keep that revenue flowing into the state coffers. So they looked west and said, hey, let's just run one big extension cord through West Virginia. The ratepayers will have to pay for it. And oh, by the way, we'll use eminent domain, the power of government, to take away people's private property that they don't want to sell to run this transmission line through.
13: Now, Senior Director for NextEra Energy, Caitlin McCormick, says this project is a good thing for West Virginia.
1: One thing that we need to do a better job is advertising the benefits of this project. This is a project that's going to bring good-paying local jobs. The construction is going to support about 200 in-state jobs in West Virginia, with about an associated $37 million in employee compensation. So our grandparents built this grid, and it powered the last century. You know, so that's our turn to build the grid that powers the next one.
13: Both interviews were on Metro News Midday. From the news desk, I'm Luke Wiggs.
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3: Here is your Panhandle News Network forecast. This afternoon, expect mainly cloudy skies with windy conditions and very warm temperatures reaching a high of 87. Widely separated thunderstorms may occur. Tonight will be partly to mostly cloudy with a low of 67. With your Panhandle News Network forecast, I'm meteorologist Joe Lundberg.

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1: All right. Hello, West Virginia. We are back for more in the 304. Time to get it done in the 681. Yeah. Coming at you Thursday, June 18th, 2026. 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Koopa was just outside, and man, have you been outside today? Did you go outside at noon today?
2: I went home to lunch, sure.
1: Okay. It's technically 79 degrees. Doesn't it feel a little chillier than that? That's not a word, chillier, right?
2: More chilly.
1: Yeah, more chilly.
2: I'm not sure. It was I haven't been outside since I went home at lunch, and so I got back about 1 o'clock. And when I got home back then, it was still really cloudy out. So I don't know what it's like out there with all that sunshine right now.
1: Ryan, when was the last time you were outside?
3: Probably around 11.
1: 11? What was the weather like then?
3: It was rainy.
1: Yeah.
2: We're all shut-ins.
1: I know. That's true.
3: As a consequence of our occupation, yeah. Not by choice.
1: Yeah. That's right.
2: I still say that these big TVs that we have in here need to have, like, fake pictures of the outside.
3: Yeah.
2: You know, make it look like they're actually windows into, like, the real outdoors.
1: That's true.
2: That would really be nice.
1: That's true. I'm operating on a little less sleep than I normally get. So I'm a little bit more ADD-ish than normal today. So just, just keep me in the path.
2: Matt in Utah is making notes.
1: Just keep me in the path. When was the last time you came to work with no sleep?
2: Oh, man, it does happen every once in a while. It's been...
1: Does it?
2: It's been... Yeah, it's increased significantly since I've become a father in the last 8 years. It just happens every once in a while. I think, but I do remember, it was probably in January. I had some kind of like bout of, like I had a kind of a, something went on at the house, and then my kid had a hard night, and after she went to sleep, I just couldn't go to sleep, and I ended up staying up all night, like just gave up at like 4:30 and got up and came to work early and everything. That was the last time.
1: Ryan, when was the last time you went all night without any sleep?
3: One time there was a scheduling mishap where... I was scheduled for, this was like one of my first few years here. I was scheduled like 6 to midnight for just evening cover shift. And then the next day was Saturday and I was scheduled to produce West Virginia Outdoors. So I was operating on all of like 4.5 hours of sleep.
1: That's not bad.
2: Yeah.
1: Coop, are you the cause of this scheduling snafu
3: not
1: that was mentioned?
3: Not on purpose.
2: It was probably because of a late high school game the night before that went later than expected. You know, we expect to get out of here by 10:30 or so by those, and
3: yeah.
2: If you have like lightning delays and stuff, sometimes it could be like midnight or whatever, and yeah, those are rough times.
1: Yeah. In radio, that doesn't happen quite as much as it used to, right? Because there's so much automation. I remember one time when I was in college, I was working at WCLG, and I used to do the graveyard, but only intermittently at the beginning. And there was one night where there was a scheduling snafu, and I was asleep. And I rolled over at like 3 a.m. and I had the station on, and I heard the DJ say, "If anybody knows where Dave is, tell him to get down here right now." So I just rolled over and went back to sleep.
2: Nice.
1: That's good. Well, I mean, in my mind, I wasn't on the schedule, and I was like, what am I going to do? Like, put on clothes and go running down there? You know,
2: I mean, that's what we do.
1: I guess so.
2: When it's part of the thing, you got to try to keep it on the air.
1: I don't know if you heard me ask Dave Allen this, but have you ever been to a celebratory parade, like the Knicks parade today? I got a couple of theories on this.
2: Yes. Nowhere near the scale, but when Michigan State basketball won the national title
1: back in the
2: early 2000s, there was a parade in East Lansing. My the office that I managed was part of East Lansing was part of its territory, and mm-hmm. so a couple of us went down there for that.
1: Was there any, when you got to the parade, did you have suddenly a unique sense of wanting to turn a car over and set it on fire. You know,
2: my buddy, one of my best friends, was a graduate of Michigan State, and he was very anti-shenanigans. And so he was always like, oh, we got to get away from this group of people. You never know what's about ready to happen with them. Like, he knew the lay of the land and kind of steered around all those people. So I never got to experience their version of the couch burning and so forth.
1: There you go. I have a theory on this.
3: I've been to a celebratory parade.
1: You have? To celebrate what?
3: The Blackhawks winning the Stanley Cup.
2: Look at that!
1: Look at Ryan.
2: That's a good one. Yeah. That's a good
1: Mr.
2: one.
1: Mr. No Sports on Sports comes in hot.
3: Yeah.
1: With like a real take.
3: I was visiting my mom in Chicago a few years back, and they just happened to win the Stanley Cup, and the parade was that day. We were going to the Shedd Aquarium, but as we were coming out, we saw the bus with the Blackhawks, and they were holding up the Stanley Cup, and traffic was terrible.
1: Right.
3: Traffic was really bad.
1: So you said to your mom, let's go do that hockey parade. Let's do that hockey parade.
3: Well, it was more like, hey, what's the quickest way we can get a taxi? And it's like, oh, go to where there are the most cars, which is the parade.
1: Mm-hmm.
3: Yeah.
2: That works.
1: I kind of feel, see if I'm wrong or if you agree with me on this. I think that people may be actually more tame now than they used to be because of social media. That we see these episodes of, you know, a car gets set on fire or a person. There's one viral today. I don't know if you've seen it, about the two women who are fighting to get on the top of the pole to watch the parade. If you're out there, search it. I'm not going to describe it, but it's pretty unique. Those are unique events. I think back in the old days, there's just a lot of stuff that just did not get covered. Okay,
2: I think what you're bringing up is interesting because I think that it's both right and wrong. I think that maybe the general shenanigans has because of the police, not policing so much as actual law enforcement, but just because everybody's on camera all the time.
1: Right.
2: I think maybe that has cut down on some of the general shenanigans, but it's made the more specific shenanigans from people that's trying to turn it into engagement clicks into more insanity.
1: I agree. I agree with that. The other thing is, you know, when I was growing up, if you would go to, say, when I was a WVU student, if you would go to a game between, say, maybe 1975 to 1995, the probability that there was going to be some sort of an incident at the game was probably somewhere between 1 in 5 and 1 in 4.
2: Okay.
1: But over the years, the tickets became a lot more expensive. So I think that old element of, like, a ticket to an event is like a get-out-of-jail-free card to act like an idiot. That element is sort of pulling back because it's just so much more expensive to go.
3: Also, generally, people today are bigger. They've gained more weight, and so they don't necessarily have the athleticism to turn over cars nowadays.
1: I think that's true. I mean, think about this.
3: And also, cars are heavier.
1: They are heavy.
3: Like back in the day, Model T, that's a fairly light
2: car.
3: Couches
2: come with flame retardant material.
1: Hey, man, that's, you know, the Tesla's 90% battery, and those things are heavy. But I mean, when was the last time you went to an event where a whiskey bottle was thrown?
2: I haven't went to an event with alcohol in like years, so it's been a while.
1: I'm from the era where, if there wasn't a whiskey bottle thrown, it's like, what happened?
3: Well, the problem
2: I hear where you're coming from.
3: It's harder to get whiskey into a stadium these days.
1: Oh, now that's true, too.
3: Because now it's dominated by beer. Has dominated the sports stadium.
2: And I think that a lot of the, like, tailgating is huge. It's bigger than it's ever been. But tailgating has become very organized. It's very much a process
1: it's
2: now.
1: It's posh,
2: you know?
1: Now.
2: Yeah, very much so. And I think that a lot of the shenanigans that used to happen where tailgating was overspilled, not that it doesn't happen anymore. I mean, obviously, anybody that lives in a university town is like, come on, there was just that, you know. I mean, everybody has an example. But broadly speaking, I think, and we know this, kids don't go out as much anymore.
1: Well, that's true,
2: there,
1: too.
2: There are no kids going around drinking and causing mayhem and stuff like that, or generally speaking, as much as it used to happen. Like, when I was, that was like what you did on Friday nights. Yeah. You know, Rocky Horror Picture Show, you know, bands of kids roaming around downtown after drinking too much at a midnight movie and then trying to find somewhere to go somewhere to eat or something like that. I mean, those things don't exist anymore. You can't go anywhere with it where there's not alcohol or gambling. Huh. I mean, where are kids supposed to go?
3: A note on tailgating. It's also become a bit corporate, for lack of a better word.
2: That's kind of where I was coming around to. Yeah, yeah, it's very sterile almost.
3: Because back in the day, my dad used to take me to UK football games mm-hmm. fairly regularly. And we would go a few hours early and tailgate. But where would we tailgate? Would we just meander around, find someone my dad knows? No, we would go to the company name tailgate, where it's my dad and all of his coworkers and a few of his friends all tailgating under a company tent. And I'm like, this is very, even at the time I was like, this is a very strange environment where people are drinking, but they're also like expected to be kind of professional.
1: And you have to show identification to get inside the tent.
3: Yeah.
1: Okay.
2: Yeah. That's what how it is anymore. That's just the sure. way it is. But because of that, I think that your general point definitely stands. I think there's just less loose shenanigans out there. The crazy stuff does still happen. You know, there's breakouts or whatever, but that teeming mass that would always come together, that doesn't necessarily happen as much now.
1: Today, there is far less chance that you'll come back from the event bleeding.
2: Unless you're in right? Philadelphia. Oh.
1: There you go.
2: Unless you're in Philly.
1: There yeah. you go. So, oh.
3: Philly keeps the tradition strong.
1: Yes, they do. Yes, they do. Coop, did you know, I told Ryan this, we have a Lego story.
2: A Lego story?
1: We have a Lego story.
2: Let go my Legos.
1: So let's see, what is the Lego? Oh, one more thing.
2: Okay.
1: Talk about the most on-brand story ever of the World Cup. Did you see where they ran out of beer in Boston?
2: Oh, wow.
1: They ran out of beer in Boston. Scottish soccer supporters attending FIFA World Cup matches have created an unprecedented beer shortage in Boston. Sam Adams Tap Room sold four times its normal weekend amount. Okay.
2: Wow.
1: So they are literally, is that the most on brand ever?
2: So the town of Boston is out of beer?
1: Well, you know, the Hennessy Bar, which has been operating for 30 years, sold out of beer entirely on Sunday.
3: How fast?
1: So I'm not sure about that. The White Bull Tavern exhausted all beer supplies. So that was for Friday's Scotland game against Morocco. They're talking about another surge maybe coming. So is that the most on-brand story ever, that Scotland invaded Boston and they drank all the beer?
2: I mean, yes, Scotland and Irish together, right?
1: Yeah. So the Lego story, Coop, this has got everything you love.
2: Really?
1: It's got Legos. It's got Guinness World Records, and I know how much you enjoy those.
2: Oh, you meant that ironically.
1: I meant that ironically. Tommy Schmidt from Germany has earned a Guinness World Record by constructing the largest Lego brick sausage, 65,000 pieces.
2: Wait.
1: 65,000 pieces. His creation measures 6 feet, 6.7 inches, and it features a brat with bun and mustard on top. So, do you love this story, Ryan, because it's a story about Legos?
3: I absolutely hate it. Because it's a story about a stupid record he built something that has no competition for the record. If there's ever like a story that proves that you can just buy a Guinness World Record, this is the story. No one else is out there making 6 foot long Lego bratwursts just as a hobby.
1: Coop, comment?
2: Number one, I think it's hilarious that Ryan instantly took my role in this and complaining about just how
1: I know.
2: Nonsense the Guinness Book of World Records anything is. And have you seen this?
1: Yeah.
2: I mean, it doesn't unlook like a...
1: Yeah, it doesn't.
2: Mr. Hankey.
1: Yeah. You know,
2: it's kind of reminiscent of Mr. Hankey.
1: That's true.
2: You know, that's a far stretch away from like the scandal and the corruption that of the previous Lego narrative we've been following. But, you know, it's good that there's, you know what? He should have just called it a Mr. Hankey. If he would put the hat on it and turn it upside down and just, it would also still be the world's largest Mr. Hankey. Why not go for it? Yeah.
1: So there we go. I think that's our quota. Two Lego stories a week.
2: Yeah, there we go.
1: So there we
3: go. What was the first one?
1: That was, so there's a Lego story for you. Oh, now, Ryan, you don't know this person. I don't know. You went to the Chicago Blackhawks victory parade, so you know all bets are off. Coop, you might know this person. Do you know the legendary comedian Tom Dreesen? Have you ever heard of Tom Dreesen, the comedian?
2: I'd have to look at his face real quick.
1: Tom Dreesen has passed away. Mm-hmm. He died at the age of 86. His family announced it yesterday. This is the kind of comedian from another generation.
2: I know who he is. Not intimately familiar, but I know who he is.
1: His whole thing was his friendship with Frank Sinatra. So if you went to see Tom Dreesen, you would expect to hear lots of jokes about Frank or just the whole Sinatra culture. Is there anybody that you can even compare that to? That a comedian has basically built a career about talking about another celebrity?
2: Rob Schneider?
1: Yes. Rob Schneider is a great example. Yeah, Rob Schneider. That's good. Yeah, if Adam Sandler didn't exist, there would be no Rob Schneider, right?
2: I mean, what would he do? Yeah. Yeah, exactly. And he talks about him, does impersonations of him, the whole thing. Yeah, that's like basically him simping for Sandler is his career.
1: But the Tom Dreesen thing is, if you liked Frank Sinatra, you were going to like Tom Dreesen because Tom Dreesen was going to tell stories about old Blue Eyes and the culture that surrounded him. And that's really, in terms of show business, that's really, really unique, you know? So Tom Dreesen's passed away at the age of 86. Let me get the question of the day. Oh, I think you're going to like this one. I think you're going to like our question of the day because it's about cars. Our audience loves questions about cars. And this a new survey reveals that 73% of Americans believe car maintenance reflects personal care habits. 67% view messy vehicles as indicators of disorganized lives. Actively dating adults found 65% associate clean cars with someone who's got their life put together. Other dating deal breakers include trash on the floor, bad odor, and leftover food. 1 in 4 singles have ended dates early due to messy cars. 50% judge potential partners based on vehicle upkeep. Millennials prioritize car appearance more than Gen Z, and women are more likely than men to cite odor and food remnants as deal breakers. All right. So, question of the day, and it's sponsored by Selango Law. Do you judge a person by the way they keep their car? And how is the inside of your car looking right now? That's the question of the day. Do you judge a person by the way they keep their car? And how is the inside of your car looking right about now? To respond, text those in. 304-TALK, 304-304-8255, 304. You can tweet me. Yeah, I'm on X at Weekly, WEEKLEY. Jeff Jenkins, who has a clean car, maybe the cleanest car in the building, I'm guessing.
4: You think my car is clean?
1: I do.
3: I'd challenge that. I've got a cleaner car.
1: And I challenge that.
2: And a caveat I would throw in here is Jeff's a news guy. And there's some chaos that's always kind of implied there.
1: Really? Mm-hmm. I don't know. Well, maybe we'll debate that later. What's up in the news?
4: The car's clean.
2: Yeah,
1: it's clean. Real clean.
2: I bet between the four of us, we probably have four of the cleanest cars that anybody has ever seen.
3: Not to brag about it or anything.
2: Yeah, but I mean, for real, though, I have no anything out of place in
1: a
2: my
1: more
2: vehicle.
1: Fun
2: yeah.
1: conversation is who's got the worst car.
2: Yeah.
1: That's a lot more fun.
2: Yeah, yeah.
1: What do you got, Jeff?
4: Well, we're just watching to see if there's another round of storms this evening. You know, it could be, could happen. So we're just keeping a watch for that after what went through this morning. This morning's damage, mostly trees and power lines. That's, you know, we took a quick survey of about a half dozen or more Office of Emergency Services, talked to directors. We've got a story up at the website, both Appalachian Power, Mom Power, working to get some power back on. Senator Capito commented today on the Iran MOU. You know, and so her word was, if this thing goes, you know, she's cautiously optimistic, I think you could say. But she said, if this thing goes to, you know, first of all, she says the Senate needs to see it, what's in it. And then secondly, if this goes to like a more permanent deal, the Senate needs to debate it. And so we've got that story also at WVMetroNews.com. We told you yesterday about the North Carolina man arrested in connection with the Kanawha County murder. Mm-hmm. he is now fighting extradition back to West Virginia, which will elongate how long it takes to get him back here. So with that story also at the website.
1: Jeff, thank you.
4: Okay.
1: All right, we'll take a break. We're back with more in just a moment. Stay tuned.
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4: West Virginia Metro News, I'm Jeff Jenkins. A North Carolina man accused in a Kanawha County killing is fighting extradition.
15: Harold Patterson, age 27, of Laurinburg, North Carolina, initially waived his extradition rights on Wednesday, but according to Kanawha County Sheriff's Office Sergeant Jeremy Burns, later changed his mind. He was arrested and charged with first-degree murder Tuesday for killing a man whose body was found next to a burning car on Cabin Creek Road Sunday. Deputies from Kanawha County traveled to North Carolina this week, and warrants connected to the case were served there, as well as in Kanawha and Putnam counties. The victim's body was taken to the office of the chief medical examiner, and while it was determined that the death was a homicide, the victim's name has not been released. The extradition timeline typically takes around 20 days, according to Kanawha County Sheriff's Office officials. I'm Daniel Woods, WVMetroNews.com.
4: The chief financial officer of Clarksburg-based WV News is facing a misdemeanor drug-related charge in Taylor County. Grafton police allege Crystal Eifert and her husband, Timothy Eifert, were operating a drug house. WV News publisher Andy Nicely commented on the case to Metro News.
16: We trust the authorities in Taylor County. 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
4: Crystal Eifert's free on $50,000 bond. U.S. Attorney for Northern West Virginia Matt Harvey has a news conference this hour in Martinsburg to talk about a tax and wire fraud case. 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
4: The National Weather Service has a flash flood watch in effect until late tonight in West Virginia's southern Colville counties. The watch follows what was a stormy morning. Metro News meteorologist Brian Hughes says there's the chance for another round of possible severe weather this evening into tonight.
20: Right now, severe threat is going to be confined to this afternoon into the very early evening, and then things start to go down. Get better than that.
4: Crews with Appalachian Power Mom Power working to restore power from this morning's storms. From the Metro News Anchor Desk, I'm Jeff Jenkins.
21: No young person should ever have to worry about having a safe place to sleep at night or whether anyone cares about them.
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1: All right, welcome back to the show. 26 till the hour. Jermaine Lucier from Gizmodo.com in a moment. The Sound of Sports. Coop, what do you think? Should we start putting bets on whether Larry Gross is going to make the show today? Because he's trying to get here.
2: I hope Larry makes it. If not, we'll get to see Adam, so we'll be in good shape either way. Yeah. But you know, it's tough when you're dealing with issues while you're traveling.
1: The thing is, you know, if we had only known that Larry was having car issues earlier, you know, he normally travels with a boat. So he could have put in, and we could have sent Ryan down to the river to pick him up.
2: Yeah, that would have worked.
1: That would have been fun.
2: Maybe ask Chris Lawrence to
1: to
2: do something with it.
1: But anyway, we will. Hey, you know what? If we have to do this segment alone, we can. We got the music.
2: Yeah, we'll figure it out.
1: Yeah, we'll figure it out.
2: That'll be fine.
1: So we'll be talking about Mountain Stage one way or another. That'll be at the top of the 4 o'clock hour. Pick one goes back to its normal time slot today at 4:30. In the 5 o'clock hour, Amy Smith will be here to talk about the financial markets. And another one that's touch and go is, you know, how so many Mountaineer fans had trouble getting to and back from Omaha. So we're kind of in the lurch with Kevin Kinder as well.
2: Oh, yeah,
1: whether or not
2: yeah.
1: he arrives back in the old WV on time will dictate whether or not he'll be joining us at 5:33. I kind of like these shows. We're kind of like on the edge of danger.
2: Where there's an air of mystery and excitement.
1: Yeah. Yeah. So when a guest arrives, there's that shot of adrenaline. So we'll do that in a bit.
2: Larry said he's in for 100 that he'll make it.
1: he's listening. Yeah. All right, fantastic. Come on home. We got a candle in the window for you. Question of the day: new survey reveals 73% believe car maintenance reflects personal care habits. 67% believe messy vehicles are an indicator of disorganized lives. We gave you some of the stats earlier. We'll run those by you again in the 4 o'clock hour. Here's the question of the day, and it is sponsored by Selengo Law. Do you judge a person by the way they keep their car? And how is the inside of your car looking right about now? Do you judge a person by the way they keep their car? And how's the inside of your car looking now? Text those in, 304-TALK-304, 304-825-5304. I'm on X for now at Weekly, W-E-E-K-L-E-Y, one word, three E's, W-E-E-K-L-E-Y. Oh, we missed Jermaine Lucier from Gizmodo.com last week, but doggone it, we got him on the line today. Jermaine, how you doing?
0: Doing well, thank you.
1: Well, thumbs up, thumbs down on Toy Story 5. What's the story? What do you think?
0: Huge thumbs up. I thought it was great. I think it's not quite as good as the first three, definitely better than the fourth one, which I like the fourth one. But I think what's going to be interesting is that I think it's an incredible movie. It's really funny. It's really emotional. But it's a little messy at the beginning, and I think people are going to be a little surprised that Buzz and Woody, you know, generally the stars, are tertiary characters in this, basically.
1: Ah.
0: Like, so it's really about Jesse more than anybody else as she's trying to, you know, fight this iPad who's coming for their kid, Bonnie, and she goes on this big adventure. And Buzz and Woody support, but it's really more of a Jesse story. So I think it's going to do really well this weekend, but I think it's going to be interesting to see if people are upset by that. But I think once they see kind of what Pixar has in store, there's so much great stuff in it that it should do really well, and I really liked it.
1: You know, I didn't see Toy Story 4. What was wrong with that?
0: Nothing's wrong with it. It's just it came after Toy Story 3, which is like the perfect ending with Andy giving the toys to a new girl, and you're like, oh, that's perfect. And they're like, oh, wait, they're back, and now they're at a fair. And it honestly is really good. It's just I think it suffers from the fact that it didn't need to be made. But this now kind of works it in, and kind of you can see we're kind of in like a new era of Toy Story.
1: You know what? Toy Story obviously is a billion-dollar franchise. By the time you get to Toy Story 5, do we meet new characters? Are new characters introduced in the film?
0: Oh, yeah, absolutely. Jesse goes on an adventure to kind of combat this tech, and she runs into a bunch of new toys. I guess the most famous one is Conan O'Brien. He's the voice of a character named Smarty Pants, and Smarty Pants is a potty training tech toy, and it's very, very funny. A lot of number one and number two jokes delivered with that Conan kind of charm. But a lot of the new characters kind of shine in the movie because they're given more time than your Buzzes and your Woodies.
1: Hey, you know, I got a couple of other things I wanted to ask you about TV, movies, and more. We're with Jermaine Lucier from Gizmodo.com. If you were in New York, would you have gone to the parade today? I know you're a New York sports fan. Do you consider yourself a Knicks fan?
0: Oh, without a doubt. I've been a Knicks fan since the Ewing, Starks days. And it's been a great couple of weeks, I'll tell you that. Yeah, I cried last week. And I absolutely would have went to the parade. I went to the Giants parade in 08 when I was still living in New York. When they won again in 2012, I was living here in Los Angeles. Otherwise, I would have went. I had friends who went. I got up early at 6 o'clock this morning, 6:30 this morning, to watch the parade on online.

0: that with getting into kind of some specifics. But the reason that it kind of is like that is because I think it's the Queens-ness of it. I think, you know, if you grew up in a certain borough, you became a Mets fan, and it was just like an underdog factor. It is 100% right that, it's usually Mets, Jets, Giants, Yankees, but I am the opposite on there. But the Knicks, you know, people are like, what about the Nets? And it's like, well, the Nets were never, it was never the same. They were the New Jersey Nets. It wasn't the same. It's like the Devils. Nobody considers them with the Rangers and the Islanders. So the Knicks kind of reunite everybody, and that's why it's been so great.
1: I wanted to ask, you know what? I've been meaning to watch this series, The Burrows, on Netflix, and I was really surprised when you wrote this piece today that Netflix, despite the fact that there are a bunch of big-name stars in it, has decided to, like, pull the plug very briefly after the thing was just rolled out a couple of months ago. What's going on there?
0: Crazy. I think it costs a lot of money. Like you said, it's got big stars in terms of TV, you know, Alfred Molina, Gina Davis, and a couple others. And it's a sci-fi show. So sort of like Stranger Things. So there's monsters and there's, you know, weird, you know, CG stuff in it. And I enjoyed the show. I think it's not great. I actually finished it 2 days ago and then they canceled it the next day. So I feel like I'm the kiss of death on it. But, I think it was just too expensive and it wasn't getting the viewers that it needed. You know, I think it had like 10 million viewers in the first week and, you know, a big Netflix show has like 40 or 50, you know? And so it just didn't, the math didn't math up, I guess.
1: That's funny. So now that it's canceled, do I need to waste my time watching this or is there a cliffhanger at the end for a season that's not going to take place?
0: No, I mean, honestly, the ending is pretty clean. There's a little bit of a cliffhanger, but it's not something you need to see. If you have a couple hours over the weekend and want something kind of fun, the cast is great. It's got a lot of good twists and turns. I just think by the end, you're like, wait, why didn't you do that? Why didn't you do that? And it's just not perfect, but I would recommend watching it. I definitely enjoyed it. I'm upset there's not going to be a second season, but I don't think it's necessarily needed.
1: And you also had something that you wrote recently about this new Odyssey video is better than any trailer. Mm-hmm. You know, there'll be tons of time to talk about the Odyssey, but I did want to ask you this. When you're channel surfing and you come upon a Christopher Nolan movie, which one is the one you're the least likely to watch?
0: Least likely to watch.
1: Yes.
0: Well, I think you're going the other way. That's easy though. That's Dark Knight Rises.
1: Oh,
0: Batman, the third Batman movie. That's easy. I mean, you almost have to take that off because it's so obvious. It probably then Insomnia is just because that's an early movie that I liked, but I don't really revisit, and I don't think it's really on that much.
1: Yeah.
0: You know, but pretty much Inception, Interstellar, Memento. The first two Batmans, I'm going to watch them all day.
1: Coop, weigh in on this, because I channel surfed the other day to Oppenheimer, and I really liked that movie the first time I watched it, but I don't think I've gone back and watched it more than once.
2: I never watched it.
1: Well, there you go. That's kind of odd, right? So what do you think, what Christopher Nolan movie are you least likely to watch if you channel surf to it?
2: Man, that's a tough one. I'm not real sure. Maybe Memento? In this day and age of the movie, it's a great film, but it just doesn't make sense anymore. Why would you do all that stuff when you could just keep like notes on your phone?
1: I suppose that's true. All right, Jermaine. Hey, congratulations on the Knicks, and thanks for joining us today, and we'll get you back in here next week. Have a good week.
0: Sounds good. Thank you.
1: All right, Jermaine Lucier, Gizmodo.com. Let's take a break. We'll come back and get into the Sound of Sports in just a moment.
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9: Wednesday was the end of the line for the West Virginia University baseball team, falling in Omaha, the College World Series 12-7 in North Carolina, though the Mountaineers were one of the four teams remaining in this college baseball season. Here are the postgame thoughts of head coach Steve Saban.
10: Couldn't be more proud of this group of kids. What they were able to do and what they were able to accomplish is nothing short of miraculous. So thankful for these players, thankful for the seniors. We have kids in this group that have been part of the best season in program history twice. This is the best season in Mountaineer baseball history.
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11: From Martinsburg to Inwood, from Berkeley Springs to Pawpaw, this is the Panhandle News Network, WEPM and WCST.
12: Well, if you want on to cashy and bet on whether or not Larry Gross would make it to Charleston, you can cash your ticket because we can confirm he's in the building. And he'll be here to talk about Mountain Stage. That'll be at 4:06. What do you say we do the Sound of Sports, folks? Let's do that. We'll start with college baseball. We had to end our show yesterday before the WVU baseball team met the media after the Mountaineers' run at the College World Series in Omaha came to an end with a 12-7 loss to North Carolina, WVU's second loss in this double elimination tourney to the Tar Heels. WVU coach Steve Sabins, the National Coach of the Year, according to the College Baseball Writer, says it was quite the ride.
10: You never want to go down. If you're going to go down, for me, being down 12-1 and scratching and clawing and fighting and running out of gas and giving literally everything that you have left in the tank to compete is poetic for me.
12: All right. And WVU center fielder Armani Guzman says that even after falling behind the Heels 12-1 early yesterday, the Mountaineers felt like they were still capable of yet another comeback.
13: Yeah, just respect for the game. I mean, if you're going to play nine innings, you might as well play them hard. And the whole season. We've never given up a pitch nor an out, so we just continue to do that. And we ended up coming up short, but we all believed that we were going to come back and win that game.
12: WVU's Gavin Kelly had a great season, had a home run in the game yesterday. He's considered to be one of the locks to be among the first players selected in next year's draft. Kelly says some of his teammates are friends for life.
14: I mean, these are some of my best friends for life, so just being able to share the field here with them means a lot. All the hard work that's been put in to get here is really special, and just blessed to be a part of it.
12: So Carolina is moving on to face Oklahoma for the title. Here's North Carolina coach Scott Forbes on beating the Mountaineers again on Thursday.
15: You know, I want to congratulate West Virginia. Heck of a team, heck of a run. They made very well coached. They just played the game the right way. That's a credit to their coaching staff. They come at you a lot of ways, a lot of speed, deep pitching staff. So we really had to work in those two games to beat them. And I've been in their shoes. I know what that feels like. And it's a stinker, but man, they got a lot to be proud of, and they should be extremely proud of how they represented their university.
12: We'll have more on WVU baseball in the 5 o'clock hour today. The Charleston Dirty Birds series at Hagerstown continues tonight. The Dirty Birds were 7-6 losers last night. Hagerstown has now won 7 in a row. From the big leagues, the Reds were beaten by the Mets 9-1 on Wednesday afternoon. They're off tonight and open a weekend set in the Bronx with the Yankees tomorrow night. Last night in West Sacramento, the Pirates outslugged the A's 12-4 in the rubber game of their three-game set. The Bucks' Ryan O'Hearn had a night with a career-high 6 RBIs in the victory, falling a triple shy of the cycle. He launched a 2-run homer to left in the top of the fourth inning.
16: Shortened outings from a starter and extended outings from the bullpen can really start to jumble things, which is why as a starter you feel bad about not being able to eat up those innings.
17: Hit the other way, Wynn carrying, and clear the deck. Oppo cannonball coming for Ryan O'Hearn. It's a 2-run homer, and it's 7-0 Pirates.
18: Just another great job of going the other way. That front shoulder stays on the ball against those left-handers. We talked about that all season long.
17: Ryan O'Hearn, that's his 11th, and a 7-0 Pirates lead.
12: So the Pirates scored at least 10 runs for the 7th time this season. That matches last year's total. Braxton Ashcraft with a quality start, 7 Ks in 6 innings, allowing just 1 earned run on 4 hits. After the game, Ryan O'Hearn said he liked hitting in that ballpark in Sacktown.
19: Yeah, I think going opposite field, honestly. Over the last couple of weeks, I've been like pulling a lot of balls. And, so last couple of days, just trying to get back to one of my strengths, which is hitting the ball to left field. So, happy to get some RBIs and help the boys win tonight. And it was overall a good night.
12: The Pirates start a three-game series tomorrow night in Denver, where right-hander Bubba Chandler gets the ball in the opener of that weekend set against the Rockies. In Seattle, the O's Kyle Bradish was dealing last night. He struck out a career-high 12 while pitching into the eighth inning as Baltimore beat the Mariners 5-3 to stop a three-game slide. Bradish allowed 5 hits and 2 walks in 7 2/3, throwing 65 of his 100 pitches for strikes.
20: 0-2, his 100th pitch. Crawford takes strike 3! A new career-high! 12 strikeouts for Kyle Bradish. And he's through 7 2/3. And that is where his watch will end.
21: That's it for Kyle Bradish. The entire infield around him right now to congratulate him on one of the great performances we have seen this season by an Orioles pitcher. He's out of the game.
12: Here's the Birds' Bradish on his outstanding start last night against the M's.
22: Yeah, last outing, I felt really good. It was probably the best I felt all year. And like I said, after the game, like, I didn't make bad pitches. I just put good swings on it. I think we tweaked some of the location, and you saw that out there today. We got a lot more chase and swing and miss.
12: So the Orioles right-hander Shane Boz starts the rubber game of this series with the Mariners tonight. And in L.A., the Dodgers edge the Rays 5-4. Los Angeles first baseman Freddie Freeman ripped a go-ahead 2-run homer in the 6th to flip the script.
23: You know, Dodgers the last 2 innings had left the bases loaded. Again, just need to take advantage of really blowing this thing open, having a multi-run inning.
24: Freeman flies it to deep center field. Mullins going back. He's out of room. Goodbye. Freddie Freeman flips the score with a 2-run shot.
23: It's unceremoniously just continues to come up big. I mean, just kind of
0: lays in the weeds, and boom.
24: The Dodgers back in front 5-4 on Freeman's 12.
12: So the Dodgers sweep that three-game set with the Tampa Bay Rays. Just the second ever sweep of the Rays by the Dodgers, and the first in nearly 13 years. Let's take a break, and we'll come back and wrap up our number one in just a moment.
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12: All right, folks, that is going to do it for hour number one, but frankly, we are just getting warmed up. We'll take a break here for news at the top of the hour. When we come back, we'll take a look at a real interesting day on Wall Street. Reset our question of the day about how clean is your car, and do you judge the people who do not have a clean car? Got some interesting takes on that. And Larry Gross from Mountain State has made it. We'll talk to him about the next show, and we'll play some pick one. That'll be at 4:33. This is Metro News, the voice of West Virginia.
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5: We're proud to live here, too.
6: Breaking his silence, the Ayatollah responds. I'm Carmen Roberts, Fox News. Iran's Supreme Leader Mujtaba Khamenei issues a statement about the deal with the U.S., warning Tehran will not bow to what he calls excessive demands from the U.S. in future negotiations. Fox's Max Gordon has more from Dubai.
7: In Ayatollah's statement, he says it was the American president who, out of desperation, used all kinds of leverage to bring this about. The Ayatollah goes on to say he held a different view on the memorandum of understanding, but signed off on it after Iran's president accepted responsibility for its outcome and said he wouldn't give in to excessive American demands. The Ayatollah also addressed the upcoming negotiations, saying that just because negotiators were meeting in person, it didn't mean that they would be accepting all of America's demands.
6: And Vice President Vance says he doesn't know exactly when he will be going to Switzerland for the in-person signing ceremony for that deal, which was initially planned for tomorrow. Meantime, War Secretary Pete Hegseth told reporters in Belgium if Iran does not comply with the agreement, the U.S. is
8: prepared to restart if we need to. We prefer not to, but we are prepared and postured to.
6: After that, the U.S. military could blockade Iran's ports again. After years of construction, the Barack Obama Presidential Center opens its doors in Chicago. The former president, speaking at the dedication ceremony just a short time ago, emphasized his deep connection to the city.
9: Day by day, block by block, I got to know the people who lived here, their hopes, their dreams, their tragedies and their triumphs. I witnessed their resilience in the face of hardship.
6: Ceremony included musical performances, including from Bruce Springsteen and Stevie Wonder and others. Former Presidents Joe Biden, George W. Bush, and Bill Clinton there to celebrate. 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
13: It is 3 minutes past the top of the hour in the Panhandle News Network newsroom. Good afternoon, I'm Luke Wiggs. A federal grand jury has returned a 5-count indictment charging former employees of the Berkeley County Sheriff's Office with conspiracy to commit bank fraud and multiple counts of bank fraud stemming from an alleged long-running scheme to steal taxpayer funds and misappropriate conservator account assets. This according to U.S. Attorney Matt Harvey. The indictment names Barbara Gail Gooden, age 60, and Lisa Lee French, age 48, both of Martinsburg. According to the indictment, from 2007 to 2024, Gooden and French conspired to defraud by embezzling cash payments collected by the sheriff's office and manipulating conservatorship and estate bank accounts under the office's administration. In carrying out their scheme, defendants issued fraudulent checks, forged signatures, misused a signature stamp, and diverted funds for personal use. As a result of the conspiracy, Gooden and French are alleged to have misappropriated more than $3 million. The alleged fraud included fraudulent checks drawn from conservator accounts and issued to either the Berkeley County Sheriff and Treasurer or to a private business, this to benefit Gooden and French. In total, the defendants allegedly carried out more than 700 fraudulent transactions, including over 550 forged checks, withdrawing substantial funds from at least 59 conservator bank accounts. Here's U.S. Attorney Matthew L. Harvey.
14: If these allegations hold true, this is one, if not the largest, public corruption schemes in West Virginia history. The significance of this matter is considerable. The indictment does not describe an isolated breach, but rather a prolonged and calculated abuse of authority by individuals entrusted with the stewardship of public funds and the protection of the vulnerable members of our community. The breadth, duration, and nature of the conduct alleged underscores the importance of rigorous oversight and the necessity to hold those who abuse their authority accountable.
13: You can find more coverage at WVMetroNews.com. Stay tuned. Coming up in just a couple of minutes, we'll have first pitch of the Baltimore Orioles against the Seattle Mariners. And of course, stay tuned because your complete AccuWeather forecast is coming up in just a moment. From the Panhandle News Network News Desk, I'm Luke Wiggs.
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0: Here's your Panhandle News Network forecast. Tonight, expect partly to mostly cloudy skies with a low of 67. Tomorrow will be less humid as clouds gradually clear, making way for sunshine with a high of 84. Tomorrow night, anticipate a crystal clear sky with a low of 63. With your Panhandle News Network forecast, I'm meteorologist Jason Caterina.
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2: Season, that's second. Josh Naylor returns to the lineup for the first time in this series. He's the first baseman batting third. Hitting fourth in right field, Dominic Canzone. Cole Young at second base will hit fifth. Batting sixth, the shortstop, Colt Emerson. Mitch Garber bats seventh. He'll do the catching today for the M's. Victor Robles, the center fielder, will hit eighth. And Miles Mastroboni in left field, batting ninth for Seattle. J.P. Crawford, Cal Raleigh, Josh Naylor, 1-2-3. And then 4, 5, and 6 with Dominic Canzone, Cole Young, and Colt Emerson. And the last third, Mitch Garber, Victor Robles, and Miles Mastroboni. On the mound for the respective clubs, Shane Baz cooling off in the third base dugout, while Brian Wu wraps up his warm-up tosses, and Tyler Jones will dust off home plate. The umpire plate clean is presented by the Maryland Center of Excellence on Problem Gambling. If you or a loved one have a gambling problem, call 1-800-GAMBLER. Sun is out. Breeze is blowing. Game number 3 of this 3-game series. It's up for grabs. And now for the play-by-play story at the microphone, Brett Hollander.
3: Ben Wagner, thank you so much. What a day here in Seattle and a getaway day for the Orioles. They have 4 road series wins. They'd like to make it 5 and get to 6-4 in rubber games and a chance to win this season series against Seattle, a team that played in the American League Championship Series last year. Brian Wu dealing with Taylor Ward to begin this game in a near-capacity crowd as Ward swings at the first pitch, and it's a pop-up right side, foul territory. Josh Naylor makes the catch. Back of the first base coach's box, and a one-pitch Ward retired. 72 degrees. There is absolutely no humidity. It is breezy, and that was a big factor here on Friday, or on game one of this series on Tuesday. Roof opened all 3 games here as Henderson will bat with one down. The base is empty. A 2-run homer for Gunner yesterday. The right-hander Wu delivers a strike on the outside corner, 0-1. Brian Wu, 26 years of age. Last season, 5th in the Cy Young voting, an all-star. 27 starts of at least 6 innings of work. A 2.94 ERA last year, and he went 15-7. The 0-1, Henderson gets into it, high in the air, right center field, but room out there for Victor Robles. Shy of the warning track, he makes the catch. Gunners are tired, 2 down. The first inning is brought to you by Jones Junction. 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Here's Adley Rutschman. This season not quite as good for Wu, particularly as of late, but he has 4 starts this year, including one against Baltimore, where he has allowed 5 or more runs. So he has a bunch of clunkers already this year in 14 starts. A strike one to Adley. A good fastball at 96, and it's 0-1 overall for Wu. 5-5 with a 4.28 ERA. He got pounded by Baltimore at Camden Yards on June the 11th. Couser and Alonso both homered. The 0-1. Adley takes a strike on the outside corner. It's 0-2. And that start against the Orioles. 5 innings, 7 hits, 7 earned runs. 82 pitches, got tagged with the loss. He is a strike thrower. Someone in his career who has walked less than 2 batters per 9, which is outstanding and a trend in this Seattle rotation for years. The 0-2. Adley is swinging a miss. Chased a slider that was down. And Wu, a fantastic first for Seattle. A 1-2-3 first, and the Mariners coming to bat. Nothing our score on the Orioles Radio Network.
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8: Friday morning on Justin, Scott, and Spiegel. We're getting ready for Father's Day, so tell us, what's the most important lesson Dad ever imparted onto you? And then we're going to open up the overreaction lines. 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
3: Brett Hollander and Ben Wagner with you. T-Mobile Park, Seattle, Washington. Shane Boz on the mound. Nothing our score. Rubber game of three. Boz, who's on a roll over his last six starts, an ERA of 2.39. He is the only Orioles starter who did not face the Mariners in that home series at Camden Yards as J.P. Crawford bats. And Crawford looks at ball one outside, 1-0. Crawford, Raleigh, and Naylor do up for the Mariners. Overall for Boz, he leads the club in innings pitched. 14 starts, 4-6 with a 4.06 ERA. 82 innings of work. That's more than Bradish, who went 7 2/3 last night. That's rolled foul. Back of home plate, 1-1. Both Boz and Bradish have taken the ball every fifth day for the Orioles, which in the modern game is an accomplishment. 1-1 to Crawford. Boz delivers, and it's shot foul out of play off to the left. 1-2. The Orioles in their orange tops, tri-colored caps, and gray pants. Seattle, their vintage home whites with their teal and navy trim on what should be a capacity crowd here at T-Mobile Park. A soccer jersey giveaway a day in front of Team USA's game here across the street tomorrow. Ground ball left side, waited for by Blaze Alexander. The third baseman up with it, slings it to first in time. And Crawford's retired 5-3. Blaze playing the old shortstop position there. One down, and now Raleigh will bat. The designated hitter today for the Mariners, off the injury list a few days ago, was robbed of a home run last night by Tyler O'Neill in right field. Orioles defense to begin this game. Alexander at third, Henderson at short. The pitch to Raleigh, a half a swing, goes way too far on that nasty knuckle curve, 0-1. Holliday's at second, Alonso's at first. Pete has played in every single game for the Orioles this year. Outfield left to right, Ward, Couser, and Taveras, and Samuel Basayo gets the start behind home plate. The 0-1, that bounced in, another knuckle curve, and it's 1-1. So Rutschman, the DH today, and Basayo gets the start behind the plate for Shane Boz, 26-year-old right-hander. He will be, now 27. Turned 27 yesterday on June the 17th. Happy birthday, Shane. The 1-1. Loop foul behind home plate. 1-2 to Cal Raleigh. Last start, a weird one for Boz. It was against the Padres. He got the win, and it was hard fought. 5 innings, 6 hits, 3 runs. Threw 103 pitches in 5 innings. That's a lot. The 1-2, a little low. No! A called strike three. Raleigh's going to challenge. He thought it was low.
12: Called strike. The batter's challenging.
3: That's the voice of a young umpire named Tyler Jones, who punches out Cal Raleigh. The Orioles go around the horn, and pitches that is low.
12: Seattle has 2 challenges remaining.
3: It was a late strike three called. Raleigh couldn't believe it, and it was definitively low.
2: 3/4 of an inch. That was the difference.
3: And it looked low from up here.
2: Yes, it did.
3: And at my ripe old age, that's pretty good for me to identify that. 2-2 to Cal Raleigh. So he has life. The Orioles went around the horn and everything with that strike three. Boz delivers 2-2. Swing and a miss. That counts. A cutter to finish him off. Two away in the bottom of the first. Here's Josh Naylor, who hasn't played in the first two games of this series. Had a contusion. He was banged up. This is a Mariners lineup, Ben, without Randy Arozarena, an Oriole killer who's on the injured list. There's no Julio Rodriguez, who has played in every game for the Mariners this season. He's not in the IL, but he left yesterday's game with an injury. This pitch is high to Naylor, and now a late challenge by Basayo.
12: Pitcher's called a ball. The pitcher's challenging.
3: We saw an early challenge yesterday from Rutschman, very early, to help out his pitcher. That worked. This is a risk from Basayo, but it catches.
12: Pitches a strike. Baltimore has two challenges remaining.
3: The top of the zone, and not even a full inning into this game, Tyler Jones has been overturned twice behind home plate. Good job by Basayo. And it's 0-1 to Naylor. A left-handed batter. And this lineup right now stacked with lefties. Down and into Naylor. 1-1. Including the switch hitter. 7 will face Boz from the left side. And that's because he has struggled this year getting lefties out. The 1-1. A slow tapper foul towards the Seattle dugout. And it's 1-2. Although Boz has been better as of late. Lefties hitting almost 290 against him with an OPS better than 830. He has handled right-handed batters, which is his arm side, as you would expect. 1-2 to Naylor. 2 outs, bases empty. No score. Bottom one. The pitch. Line drive to the gap in right center field. Tavares on the run. He can't get to it. He'll cut it off in the gap. Naylor turns first. It's bobbled by Tavares. It's picked up by Couser, the center fielder, and Naylor will make it to second base. Probably a double, but Tavares had a chance to hold Naylor to a single, and he just booted it. It was towards the gap. We'll see how they score it. That was a changeup and not a terrible pitch. Tavares got to it, swatted it with his bare hand, and it went right by him. The heck was that? They are going to give him an error. And I think that's the right call after watching the replay. Back-to-back days with an error for Tavares. This one could be costly. Ball outside to Domkan zone, 1-0.
2: That's unnecessary. That attempt right there with the bare hand in that moment, his footwork, his body in position, just backhand it. Use the glove.
3: The 1-0. Down and in for a ball, 2-0. I mean, he really just swatted the ball. He was right there, picked it up with your glove. Naylor probably stays at first. If he tests you, Tavares has a good arm. We saw that last night. He might throw out Naylor, and the Orioles are back in the dugout. Instead, there's a runner in scoring position with two outs. The 2-0 off the outside corner, 3-0 to the Mariners' hottest hitter, Dominic Canzone.
2: Maybe that's what Tavares was looking for, style points, right? You use the bare hand. Maybe Naylor tries to get to second. Maybe it's a back pick coming up. I don't know.
3: The 3-0. Ball four, a four-pitch walk. So after two quick outs, a single and error on one play, and then a four-pitch walk to Canzone. Maybe Boz being very careful with Canzone. He homered in the ninth off Ryan Helsley last night. And he is Seattle's hottest hitter. So Cole Young, who also homered off Helsley in the ninth last night, on the very next pitch after the Canzone blast, he will bat from the left side, first and second with two outs. And Boz comes home. And it's outside, 5 in a row out of the strike zone. 1-0 to Cole Young.
2: It's good to see Ryan Helsley back on the bump, but he was rudely greeted. His first two fastballs left the ballpark, and then he threw 6 straight breaking balls.
3: That's called an ambush, a double ambush last night, the 1-0. The other way goes Young. Slice down the left field line. That's a base hit and a fair ball. Naylor around third. He will score. Canzone stops at third base. Young's in at second with an RBI double. So the error by Tavares does come back to bite. An opposite field base hit for Young. Second and third with two down, and the Mariners have a 1-0 lead.
2: More struggles, too, with left-handed hitters at the plate. And a good approach by Cole Young. just plug it the opposite way where the pitch was going. Ward had more trouble down in the corner, too. That ball hopped over his glove, and he had to spin all the way around and track it a step away behind him.
3: The Orioles are lucky there another run didn't score. But they are down 1-0 as Colt Emerson bats. More issues for the Orioles with two outs. A rally here that started two outs, bases empty. Already 19 pitches for Boz. He got a weak ground ball out and a strike out of Raleigh. And now it's 1-0. The Mariners are threatening for more. Emerson takes a ball outside. Boz falls behind again. It's 1-0. Second and third with two out. The pitch. Line drive to the right side. That's a base hit. Canzone will score. They're going to wave in Young. The throw in from right field. And it's too late. Another run scores. A two-out rally for three runs. And Seattle has a 3-0 lead on a line drive base hit to right off the bat of Colt Emerson.
2: It's a knuckle curve that ends up driving in a couple, and it's been pretty loud contact. Other way for Young. A hard line drive pulled into right center field by Josh Naylor. They're seeing it on the left side. It's been the trouble spot for Shane Boz this season, and Seattle knew it, and they stacked him up against the right-hander.
3: Mitch Garver, who is dangerous, he is a right-handed batter, and he swings at the first pitch and dribbles it foul. 0-1. So now Emerson is at first base, being held by Alonso. Three are in. A single and error, a walk, a single and a single. And Seattle with two outs in the bottom of the first. They have given the big crowd here on a Thursday afternoon a lot to cheer about. A strike down the middle, 0-2 to Garver. 3-0 Seattle. So the Orioles in this one will have to hit the comeback trail against a team that can really pitch. And Brian Wu off to a good start. Seattle fifth in baseball and team ERA entering this series. There goes the runner from first. The pitch is a ball. Throw to second base. And it's a safe call. They're saying Holiday juggled it. And Emerson has stolen the bag. It was a great throw from Basayo. It beat the runner. The Orioles will not challenge. The throw beat the runner. It was to the right-hand side of second base. And the ball popped out of Holiday's mitt when he applied the tag, or he never actually had it. I don't think he ever possessed the ball. Wow. Another runner in scoring position. The 1-2, and that pitch is outside. A knuckle curve didn't miss by much, and it's 2-2.
2: He might have got the edge of the glove on the baseball to slow it down, but he was trying that sweep tag attempt onto the legs, never got into the pocket, hit the runner, then popped back into the lap of Holiday.
3: A 25 pitch for standing for Shane Boz. The pitch, and that's outside. They appeal to first base. Todd Titchener, the first base umpire and crew chief, says no swing, and now it's 3-2 to Garver. 0-2 to 3-2. And Emerson's at second base. This is a nightmare. 3-2 to Garver. Boz delivers. It missed in. And Basayo's going to challenge.
12: The pitch was called a ball. The catcher's challenging.
3: Basayo trying to bail out his pitcher here in the first. And Basayo is right.
12: Pitch is a strike. Baltimore has two remaining.
3: A strike three. Overturned by ABS. And that's how the first inning comes to an end. But Seattle, a two-out rally for three runs, and after one, they have a 3-0 lead as we go to the second on the Orioles Radio Network.
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3: 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Alonso, Basayo, and Taveras two up against Brian Wu as the Orioles try and hit the comeback trail here. And Pete takes a strike, 0-1. Brian Wu, a six-round pick by the Mariners in 2021 out of Cal Poly. He had elbow surgery prior to the draft, and that dropped him to the sixth round as Alonso swings and fouls it back 0-2. Born in Oakland, California, part of this great stable of young arms. We keep saying young, but now fairly experienced arms that have helped this resurgence of Mariners baseball and led them to the league championship series, where they got oh so close to going to their first ever World Series last season in October. 0-2 to Pete. Brian Wu delivers outside for a ball, 1-2. But the Orioles down 3 very early here at T-Mobile Park, now in the top of the second. One and two. And the pitch to Alonso. Pete tries to check his swing. They peel the first. No swing, says Todd Titchener. On a breaking ball down away, and it's 2-2. For Alonso, this is his 76th game. He's played in every game for the Orioles this season. One of six players to play in the first 75 games for their team. The 2-2. Pete looks at a called strike 3, and he's going to challenge. This could be a long afternoon.
12: Pitch is called a strike. The batter is challenging.
3: So far, Tyler Jones has been overturned 3 times on 3 tries, and that's outside.
12: Baltimore has 2 remaining.
3: Alonso makes it 4-for-4, and Tyler Jones is off to a rough start here on a Thursday afternoon. By the way, of those 6 players who have played in their team's first 75 games, one of them is Julio Rodriguez, who is not in the starting lineup for Seattle today. So that might be reduced by 1 by the end of the day. The 3-2, Alonso, a swing and a miss. Foul tip held on to by the catcher Garver, and there's one away. Wu already with a couple of strikeouts. Basayo, who's heating up again, will bat from the left side against Wu, who has dominated here at T-Mobile Park. The pitch, swing and a miss, 0-1. How about these dramatic splits, Ben? 4-0 for Brian Wu here at home with a 2.37 ERA. Away from Seattle, 1-5 with an ERA near 6. Pretty dramatic. And the Orioles beat up on him in Baltimore last week. 0-1 to Basayo. Wu comes home. Basayo takes it down and in. That's a ball, 1-1.
2: He was really frustrated after the outing against the Orioles and pushed back on the media and said, essentially, I'm sick and tired of talking about splits. I've been searching for it. I'm going to just focus on pitching.
3: The 1-1. Basayo taps his foul. 1-2.
2: But the numbers are so glaring, you're searching for answers, and certainly he was doing the same thing. And he said, listen, I've been searching all season long on why my road numbers are so drastically different and the results are so drastically different. I'm putting my ball club in a bad situation.
3: 1-2.

0: to Bisayo. The pitch. Swing and a miss. Chased a heater upstairs. That wasn't close to being a strike. Bisayo retired. Three consecutive strikeouts for Wu. Two outs and the base is empty. And here's Leody Taveras.
1: You induce chase like that, doesn't matter where you're throwing on the planet, you're going to have a successful day.
0: Third baseman Crawford well in at third, anticipating a Taveras bunt. And Leody takes a ball away, and it's 1-0. Leody tripled home a run last night. Orioles stopped that three-game losing streak behind Kyle Bradish last night. Looked much better at the plate, too, after really being limited for the previous three games. Made some good plays defensively as well. Taveras takes the ball, but there's going to be a challenge. I think that's a strike.
2: Pitch called a ball. Catcher challenging.
0: I think it goes right on the outside corner. I'm losing count here, Tyler Jones, the young home plate umpire. That is a strike.
2: Pitch a strike. Seattle have two remaining.
0: A full baseball in the zone. This is about as bad of a start we've seen from a home plate umpire since, I think, early April.
1: Feels like he's pressing now after the first couple got flipped. Minor league umpire called up to work the plate.
0: You don't have a flight to catch, do you? The 1-1 pitch to Leody. Strike on the inside corner. 1-2. Now the hitters and the catchers are, they're looking for it. They're hunting for the bad calls. 1-2, 3-0 Seattle, top of the second. Brian Wu comes home. Rolled towards first base, foul. It remains 1-2. The Orioles played a much better game yesterday. It was three pretty lousy ones in a row. Now they're trying to win this rubber game before they head to Los Angeles to face the two-time defending champion Dodgers. And then three in Anaheim to conclude this nine-game road trip on the West Coast. The 1-2. Leody cutting a miss. Chased a sweeper down. Wu strikes out the side. He has fanned four in a row. We'll go to the home half of the second in Seattle. It's 3-0 Mariners on the Orioles Radio Network.
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0: That's Ben. I'm Brett. Baseball on the radio from Seattle, Washington. 3-0 Mariners, bottom of the second. Victor Robles batting and Shane Bonds, who allowed three two-out runs in the first. Robles takes a ball down and away, 1-0. That rally started with two outs and the bases empty, and Cal Raleigh had just struck out. The 1-0. Robles swings, and he fouls it right back behind home.

0: capacity. And we have seen some line drives that have been stung.
1: Alexander in at third, the pitch. In there for a strike, a knuckle curve over on the inside corner, 0-1. But you make it to a league championship series, and as we've talked about all series long, World Cup in town, Team USA play tomorrow. This is the town of the defending Super Bowl champion, Seattle Seahawks. Toss over to first, and back is Robles, who is a threat to run. You can grab some serious momentum as a town in a hurry with all those good things.
0: Just a lot of pride out here in the Pacific Northwest with what has happened in the last 9 months.
1: The 0-1. Line drive up the middle. That's a base hit. Robles will turn second, put the brakes on. Another single. First and second. Nobody out. That is the fifth single off of Baez, and he hasn't retired a batter in this bottom of the second. Well, if you're the Orioles, this is not exactly a game you can punt on. You're about to go to Los Angeles to face the team not only that has won back-to-back World Series, but has the best winning percentage in baseball right now. J.P. Crawford, he will bat. Another left-handed hitter. Alexander in at third. Alonso backed up at first. Baez in desperate need of something good to happen right now. First and second, nobody out. Crawford swings at the first pitch, and he pops it up. Alexander trying to find it. He's pointing to the sky, and it's Baez, the pitcher, making the catch on the pop-up in front of the mound. Alexander never saw it. And right now, Blaze will head to the dugout to grab his pair of sunglasses.
0: He said immediately after losing that, watching Baez make the play just off to his left, pointed at the dugout, pointed to his eyes, and went jogging over. He needs the sunglasses.
1: Now, it was an infield fly rule. Baez did make the catch, but Blaze never saw it. Now he has his shades on. Here's Raleigh. First and second, one out. A double play ball gets you out of the inning. As Raleigh takes a knuckle curve down, 1-0.
0: It is a high sky.
1: There isn't a cloud above.
0: Not a cloud above us, but a very deep blue. And on a day like today, it just goes up and disappears.
1: The 1-0, up and away for a ball, 2-0. The Mariners are celebrating their 50th season. And obviously there have been some good times here, but they've made the most of their good times around here because there's been a lot of losing baseball, and they are the only franchise never to have been to a World Series. The 2-0, Raleigh takes a ball. Bassaio throws back to the runner at second, and it's not in time. Getting back to the bag is Robles. And it's 3-0 to Raleigh. First and second, one out. And 3-0 to the catcher who hit 60 home runs last season. Well, if you're Baez, you can't give in right now. Raleigh's number's down for now, hitting just 167. And a late time called as Baez was ready to fire. They really highlight their history here. 50 seasons. They went from 2001 to 2022 without making the postseason. The 3-0. Raleigh takes a strike. 3-1. Still a great ballpark to come to. Opened in the middle of the 1999 season. Hosted the 2001 All-Star Game where Cal Ripken homered and won MVP. The 3-1 in there for a strike, 3-2. Cal homered in that game. That was also the game where he went to third base, and it was arranged that he would play shortstop, which was one of the great moments in All-Star Game history. We also had the 23 All-Star Game here, but there has never been a World Series game here. The third ballpark in Mariners history. Swing and a miss. Baez comes back to strike out Raleigh. Punches him out after falling behind 3-0. He has struck out Raleigh twice, and there are two outs. That one fell off a table. This would be something after

0: Infield relaxed, outfield laid evenly left, center, and right. The 1-1. Swinging a foul back under Brett's feet. One ball and two strikes. Packed house here on this Thursday afternoon. Sun pouring into the ballpark. That breeze we mentioned cutting from left to right. Runner at first, two down, 1-2. Curveball down and away. Two balls and two strikes. It's been a steady breeze. On Monday, it was blowing in. Yesterday, it was very still. All afternoon and then into the evening throughout the ballgame, very still. But today, wafting around the ballpark at 11 miles an hour. Boz deals the 2-2. Swing and a miss. He struck out Garber again. The two-out walk does no damage. Boz fires a scoreless fourth. Going to the fifth, where it's Seattle 3 and Baltimore nothing.
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0: That's Brett Hollander. I'm Ben Wagner. Good afternoon from Seattle. Mariners on top 3-0 with their two-out rally from the first. RBI double by Cole Young. Two knocked in by Colt Emerson. And the Orioles haven't got much going against the right-hander, Brian Wu. He's retired 9 of 10. Against Gunnar Henderson to lead off the fourth inning. The pitch. And Gunnar takes low. Ball one. Henderson rocked his 101st home run in his major league career last night in the Orioles' victory. His sixth go-ahead home run of the season, second only to Pete Alonso. The 1-0 on the outside corner, but downstairs. It's two balls and no strikes. 101 home runs before turning 25 for Gunnar Henderson. It's been quite the arrival here in the big leagues. Even a season where he is searching for consistency, he can change a game with a big swing. He drives the 2-0 up the left field line, and that slice is unplayable. I asked Greg Albertez before the ballgame yesterday, what do you think about Gunnar Henderson? Is there any pressure from your chair to take some of the spotlight off of Gunnar, maybe move him around in the lineup? He said, absolutely not. Gunnar Henderson needs as many at-bats as we can get Gunnar Henderson. 2-1 from Wu. Tapped off foul at home plate. Evens the count at two balls and two strikes. And with that comes a lot of credibility from the skipper. It only goes to deepen the conversations that he's had behind the scenes with his players as they have pressed. And Gunnar knows his spot in the lineup. And really, since

0: the first month. The seesawing between one and two has stopped. He's the number two hitter, and he's going to get four or five at-bats every night. 2-2's way outside. Three balls and two strikes on Henderson. Now 1-for-9 in the series. May has been pitched very tough by Seattle. This season series alone, now 3-for-23. 3-2 coming. Fouled back. Count stays full. Just underway in the fourth. 3-0 Seattle. After Henderson, Adley Rutschman, and then Pete Alonso. Another payoff pitch. Henderson swings and misses. He's down on strikes. Those punch-outs are starting to rack up. That is number 6 on the afternoon for Brian Wu.
1: It's kind of like Bradish. Lots of strikeouts, but also efficient. Rarely do you have that combination.
0: And it feels a lot like Logan Gilbert from Tuesday as well. Gilbert was outstanding. He struck out 10 and retired 19 of the final 20 coming to the plate. Adley Rutschman steps in. Switch hitter on the left, takes down and away, ball one. Adley looking for his first hit in this series. 0-for-9 overall. Down swinging his first time up. The 1-0. Poured over for a cold strike. We've seen some gaudy strikeout totals in this series. And Mariner pitching, that's where it starts. One ball, one strike. Wu deals. And a breaking ball lashed foul. One ball and two strikes on Rutschman. This is a ball club that knew they had pitching depth. Started this season using piggyback scenarios. Then opted for a six-man rotation. And then starting tomorrow against the Boston Red Sox, will opt back into that piggyback scenario. Using five starters until the All-Star break, but in piggyback scenarios. Something they talked through during that long road trip. The 1-2 pitch. In the air, shallow center field. Robles froze for a moment, now sprints forward and makes the catch in front of his chest. There are two down. 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Let's go places. Two up, two aside here in the fourth inning. Mariners with a 3-0 lead. Pete Alonso the batter. Righty on righty with Wu. Breaking ball down and away. Overall, Mariners pitching ranks in the American League second in earned run average. Third in home runs allowed, but first in walks per nine and strikeouts per nine. The 1-0. Fastball pop the glove on the inside corner. Evens the count on Alonso at one ball and one strike. Infield back, outfield straight up. 1-1 to Pete. Down and away. That was a ball out of the hand of Wu. 26 years of age, making his 15th start of the year. Two of his three outings against the Orioles head-to-head have happened within the last week. Gives a nod to Mitch Garber. Buttons relayed. Back from the line, and the 2-1. Swinging a ground ball down to the third baseman. Up from the right knee, Crawford with a slide step onto first in time, and Alonso's retired. And the dominance by Brian Wu continues. He's just one over the minimum through four innings against the Orioles, and the Mariners have a 3-0 lead. This is the Orioles Radio Network.
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0: Mariners 3, Orioles nothing. Bottom of the fourth inning, Victor Robles, Miles Mastroboni, and then the top of the M's order with J.P. Crawford. And Shane Boz ran into two-out trouble back in the first inning, but then settled down after a couple of singles. Recovered to get through the third, and now we'll work here in the fourth. First pitch fouled away at the plate. Big cut by Robles. Boy, this guy does not get cheated, does he? Led off the second inning with a sharp single to left. The pitch. Swing and a miss. No balls and two strikes. Boz brings it home. Down and away. Brett was mentioning the first place position that the Mariners find themselves in. Game over the 500 mark at 38-37. Trying to enjoy what is really a brief moment being back home. A six-game homestand. A 1-2. Check swing and a pitch down the dirt. They appeal to first. Didn't go around. Todd Titchener with the safe sign. A lot factoring into the home schedule in the month of June and early July for the Mariners, and a lot of it circles around FIFA and the World Cup. It's literally happening across the street if you look out beyond left field. The 2-2. Right down the middle, strike three called. Locked him up with a four-seam fastball and a firm one at 97 miles an hour. Strikeout number five for Boz. Orioles wrap up the series here today. Tomorrow, Boston will be in town. They'll play through the weekend. But those are the only six games for the Mariners out of 22 games played. And of the 22 games, the rest on the road will be played in the Eastern time zone. Pitch over, a cold strike on Miles Mastroboni. Mariners just wrapped up a road trip through Detroit, Baltimore, and Washington, D.C. The 0-1. Knuckle curve down and in. One ball and one strike. They barely have time to unpack here in Seattle because the next road trip will take them to Pittsburgh and Cleveland. One ball and one strike. Here's the pitch. That floats high. Missed with a cutter. And it's two balls and one strike. 3-0 Mariners. One out, nobody on here in the fourth. And the 2-1. High fly ball, straightaway center field. Gliding now to his right. Kowser has it lined up, and he makes the play. Two down, top of the order for J.P. Crawford. Wind is certainly a factor here today. It was on Tuesday, but even more so maybe the way that it's swirling around, especially where it bellies out in center field, right center, left center, impacting every ball in flight by 20 feet. There's one in flight, out to straightaway center. Kowser moves underneath it, still shy of the track, and he hauls in out number three. Went definitely a factor on that drive from J.P. Crawford, and it helps Shane Boz clear the fourth inning in order, 1-2-3. To the fifth we go, Seattle 3-0 on the Orioles Radio Network.
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0: Today's Fast Play of the Game is being brought to you by the Maryland Lottery. Play Fast Play home run riches from the Maryland Lottery all season long. And Shane Boz needed a 1-2-3 very quick inning, and he got it in the fourth. And that pushes this game quickly to the fifth inning, where it's 3-0 Seattle. And back for the play-by-play story, Brett Hollander.
7: Yeah, Shane Boz has settled in, but he had a really bad bottom of the first. All those runs came with two outs and started with the bases empty against Boz as Samuel Basayo takes a ball outside. 1-0, Basayo, Taveras, and Cowser do up against Brian Wu, who has been dominant so far. Six strikeouts through four. He's allowed just one base runner, and it was a double the other way by Jackson Holliday. Basayo takes a pitch that's elevated. He checked his swing on a fastball that was 95 miles per hour, and it's 2-0 to Basayo. The Orioles need something offensively in this game. They have been extremely quiet against Brian Wu. The 2-0, a strike on the outside corner, 2-1. The fifth inning is presented by Navy Football. Purchase your season, group, and single game tickets today at NavySports.com. Basayo didn't challenge that one, but he did have a comment for the struggling home plate umpire today, Tyler Jones. 2-1 to Basayo, who had two hits yesterday. The pitch, swing and a miss. Geared up for the heat, couldn't get to it. Blew it by him at 97, 2-2. 3-0 Mariners, top of the fifth. A rubber game here in Seattle. Before the Orioles head south to Los Angeles, California. The 2-2, up and away for a ball, 3-2. It's time for the Johns Hopkins Medicine out-of-town scoreboard. And the Yankees today have a chance to sweep away the White Sox, who went to the Bronx red hot. 3-2 to Basayo. Basayo chips it the other way. It's a sinking liner to left, but getting there, the left fielder, Mastroboni, he makes the catch, one out. The White Sox have the Terp, Sean Burke, on the mound against the lefty, Ryan Weathers, of the Yankees. And what a day for New York area sports fans. You have that game in the Bronx tonight. You have the Knicks championship parade. And the U.S. Open has started today on Long Island. Taveras sends one to the gap in left center field. Mastroboni's back. He's on the run. He slides on the warning track, and he hauls it in. He made the catch, taking away extra bases from Leody Taveras. And right now, Brian Wu, he's been great, but he's been helped out by his defense.
0: Tells you how different this defense is, too. Inadvertently, my eyes just looked towards center field, thinking Julio Rodriguez would flash in front of us and rob that. That was tailor-made for the center fielder that's not part of the lineup today. It took a great effort from Mastroboni, and he turned it in.
7: Two outs, bases empty for Colton Cowser. So Yankees and White Sox later. Blue Jays today, they've already beaten the Red Sox 4-3 at Fenway Park. 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A season worst, 14 games under 500. Cowser, a line drive up the middle. That's a base hit. Beyond the dive of Emerson, the shortstop. And Colton has the second Orioles hit. And he's a two-out base runner in front of Blaze Alexander. 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
0: Brett, that liner up the middle spun the cap of Brian Wu. On his follow-through, he was hunched over, And it's a good thing he didn't come up a split second earlier, because it was screaming right at his head. Very fortunate to avoid any kind of contact with that hard liner.
7: Well, here's maybe the hottest hitter on the planet, at least by batting average. Blaze Alexander, who hit one very sharply to third base his last time up. Right on right, with Couser leading from first. Blaze hits it in the air to left field. Mastroboni's on the run. He's going back to the track. He reaches up, and he makes the catch. Blaze gave it a ride, but it's a fly ball out to left. And now Brian Wu, the starter, two over the minimum, and he throws another shutout inning. He's through five. It's a 3-0 Seattle lead as we go to the last of the fifth on the Orioles Radio Network.
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7: Brett Hellner and Ben Wagner, Seattle, Washington, finale of three between the Orioles and Mariners. Shane Boz, after allowing three in the first, has settled in. He will deal with 2-3-4 in the Seattle lineup. Riley Naylor and Canzone trying to keep it right where it is in the bottom of the fifth. First pitch to Raleigh, a cut and a miss. Fastball right by Raleigh, who has struck out twice in his two at-bats against Boz. Here on a gorgeous afternoon for baseball in Seattle. We've had just great weather since we arrived. The 0-1 to Raleigh. Breaking ball in the outside corner for a strike, 0-2. Mentioned they're celebrating their 50th season here in Seattle. They're also celebrating the legendary voice of the Mariners, Rick Riz, who is retiring after the season. A called strike three. Raleigh down for a third time today. Strikes out looking to begin this bottom of the fifth. Here's Josh Naylor. Six strikeouts for Boz. Rick Riz, 41 years broadcasting here, 50-plus overall as a Major League Baseball broadcaster. 41 here. He's called more Mariners games than anyone else ever. He surpassed a few years ago his longtime partner, Dave Niehaus, as that pitch is swung on and missed by Naylor, 0-1. And they care a lot about their broadcasting here. This ballpark at the intersection of Edgar Martinez Drive and Dave Niehaus Way. This is poked foul out of playoff to the left, 0-2. Dave Niehaus, the original voice of the Mariners, so loved here. Not only is there a statue and there's pictures of him with all of his catchphrases everywhere, and they named a street after him, but when they opened up then Safeco Field in 99, not only did he do the opening ceremonies, he threw out the first pitch. And in the original groundbreaking, it's Niehaus and Ken Griffey Jr. with the shovel. Naylor, big chopper, sent over the mound, charging Henderson right by the bag at second. He slings it to first, and they're two outs. But Rick Riz, who remained after Niehaus passed away, is one of the classiest play-by-play broadcasters in our industry. A guy who immediately, if you were new on the scene, said, "Hey, I'm Rick. Nice to meet you. Let me know how I can help." Really good at what he does and beloved by the people of the Northwest. Fouled by Canzone right at home plate, and it's 0-1.
0: Class is how you define Rick Riz. It's been such a great honor to get to know him over the last 9 seasons. And I told you earlier today, I'll never be able to relay to Rick the impact that he had on a young broadcaster, especially getting into the major leagues. Not by his voice and instruction, just by what you can learn by observing and how he navigates the field, how he works the clubhouse.
7: The 0-1 pitch to Canzone. Slice foul out of play off to the left, nothing in two.
0: And it's not only just these 3 or 4 day pockets where we get to reunite with a lot of our colleagues and our buddies over the course of the regular season. You know, I had a postseason series with Rick Riz, and that is always a bigger buzz around individual games and series as they shift around.
7: 0-2 as Boz comes home. Breaking ball in there for strike three. He froze him. Shane Boz has really settled in. 7th punch out for Boz. Time for the Orioles offense to wake up. They're down 3-0 as we go to the 6th at T-Mobile Park on the Orioles Radio Network.
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7: 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Now in the 6th, Baltimore down 3-0. And in for the play-by-play, here's Ben Wagner.
0: Thanks a lot, Brett. Jackson Holliday had the first hit of the afternoon for the Orioles. He'll lead it off out of the number 9 spot today and look outside ball one. It was 8 up, 8 down, retired by Brian Wu, who's had a fantastic day on the mound. Orioles have scratched for 2 hits in their shutout, the other from Colton Cowser. A 1-0 from the right-hander, swinging a foul back, 1-1. Last half inning, we were talking about the legendary voice here in the Pacific Northwest, and that is Rick Riz, longtime broadcaster of the Seattle Mariners. Retiring after 41 years at the microphone. The 1-1 pitch from Wu. Swinging a line drive, played on a bounce at short. Emerson started off near the middle of the diamond, and he fires over to first to get the out on Holliday. One up and one down here in the 6th inning. There's something to be said with longevity. Certainly the pairing of him and Dave Niehaus and how they become part of the fabric, especially of summers, where summer activity, much like in the Mid-Atlantic, is a lot of outdoor activity and being on the water and scheduling your vacations to go exploring. Here's the pitch, the leadoff man on a liner out to left field. A sizzling liner from Taylor Ward, handled on the fly by Mastroboni.
7: The swings here have certainly been better. Better contact as of late, but right now nothing to show for it.
0: Got to get it out of the air.
7: Love the sound of the voice of Rick Riz. It sounds like baseball, but it was great to talk with him over the last two pregame shows. And he had some advice, things we talk about all the time. A bad baseball game doesn't have to mean a bad broadcast. We talk about that all the time.
0: Here's Gunnar Henderson. Takes a strike on the inside corner.
7: And he said the sheer volume of losing through most of his time here is a reminder of that. And he still had a fun, entertaining broadcast, and it has to be fun.
0: The 0-1 pitch. Henderson fouls it back, nothing at two. And, you know, they come from an era, too, where you might know your ball club is going to be bad, but these two guys are going to entertain you. And what you're going to do, whether it's chores out in the barn or a long boat ride from point A to point B. Out of the wind, the 0-2 pitch. Swing and a miss. Another strikeout for Brian Wu. Boy, has he got it working today. Another strikeout for the big right-hander. He has fanned seven. He turns in another 1-2-3 here in this sixth. It's 3-0 Seattle after 5.5 on the Orioles Radio Network.
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15: Wednesday was the end of the line for the West Virginia University baseball team, falling in Omaha, the College World Series 12-7 in North Carolina, though the Mountaineers were one of the four teams remaining in this college baseball season. Here are the postgame thoughts of head coach Steve Saban.
16: Couldn't be more proud of this group of kids. 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So thankful for these players, thankful for the seniors. We have kids in this group that have been part of the best season in program history twice. This is the best season in Mountaineer baseball history.
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0: Hey, Birdland, watch the Orioles on Saturday, June 27th, when they take on the Nationals. 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With Brett Hollander, Ben Wagner. Last of the sixth inning, 3-0 Mariners. Cole Young leads it off, and he hooks one foul up the right field line for strike one. Shane Boz with two-out trouble in the first inning, where the only runs today have been scored. He has settled in nicely. Since a couple of singles to start the second inning, he's retired everybody in a row in the last 12. The 0-1 pitch. Knuckle curve outside. One ball and one strike. He stranded Robles and Mastroboni in the second inning. And then has been rolling. The 1-1 pitch. Swing and a miss. One ball and two strikes. This is a Mariners club that won 90 ball games in the regular season last year. And five straight seasons they have finished on the plus side of 500. One ball and two strikes. Boz comes to the plate. Fastball up and away. Certainly took a tailspin after an 89 win and what was classified here as a failure in 2018 to get to the postseason. Went under 500 in 2019. 2020 is what 2020 was. 2-2. That's hit in the air and deep. Out to right field. Tavares back. Feeling for the wall. Reaching up and making the play. Mere inches away from the padded outfield wall. That ball died. lands in the glove of Leone Taveras. That's one of the best bolts against Boz we've seen all afternoon long. It's been line drive production. That one was soaring and deep out to right field. 13 out of the last 14 have been retired by the right-hander. Here's Cole Emerson. Takes inside, ball one. Speaking of line drives, it's Cole Emerson with a two-run single back in the first inning. That gave the score 3-0. We're at in the sixth. 1-0. Below the knees, two balls and no strikes. Boz in the 2-0. Fastball fouled back. Two balls and one strike on Emerson, the 20-year-old. Still less than 3 years from being drafted, 22nd overall. He's been up twice. He's been on twice. A two-run single and a walk. The 2-1. Fired right over. Taken for a strike. Good fastball at 96. That's where the heater's been living. 96, 97 miles an hour from the right-hander. Yesterday, celebrating his 27th birthday, Shane Boz. Kicks and deals. Swing and a miss. But after a cut fastball and another strikeout for Boz, give him 8 on the afternoon. Two up and two down.
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0: Mitch Garber with a line drive. Caught on the backhand by Henderson with a step to his right into the hole. He stumbles to a finish in that play. Garber retired, and the Mariners turned aside 1-2-3. A deep drive and an atom ball helping Boz clear six. It stays 3-0 Seattle on the Orioles Radio Network.
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0: Six innings of Orioles baseball being brought to you by PNC Bank. Patience is a winning strategy in baseball and in banking. PNC Bank, brilliantly boring since 1865. Great to have you alongside for this matinee today in the Pacific Northwest. Mariners, with the only three runs in this game, plated with two down in the bottom of the first inning. That's been it. Brian Wu has been outstanding, a two-hit shutout. And he works on Adley Rutschman leading off the seventh. And he pulls the first pitch foul for strike one. Rutschman, one of the seven strikeout victims for Wu today. Gets the signals, an emphatic exhale, and the 0-1. Fastball up and out. One ball and one strike. Usually the homecoming for Adley Rutschman turns into instant offense, too, but he has had a quiet series here in Seattle. The 1-1 pitch pulled foul. Ricochets off the front of the Mariners' dugout and rolls right to the first base coach, Jason Bourgeois. Eyes a lucky fan and flips it off into the seats. Rutschman up the middle, play to pull by Emerson. Young and Naylor pretty much in a traditional position. Crawford back to the bag, way off the line at third. One ball and two strikes. The pitch fouled back. Seventh inning is being brought to you by the Maryland Mortgage Program, Seven Steps to Home Ownership. Start your journey at mmp.maryland.gov. Time called for a moment. Pete Alonso out on deck. Had the aerosol can in his hand. Said, Adley, you want to spray the bat here?
7: Well, he lost it in the swing he just had. Went flying.
0: Said nope. The 1-2. Fastball is high and tight. Two balls and two strikes. Good news on the follow-through. That's when Rutschman lost the bat. It didn't go sailing off into a dugout or over the screen. 2-2 coming. Fouled back again. Went right over the head of Alonso. After Pete, Samuel Basayo. Good spot in the order. Get the offense started. Rutschman, Alonso, and Basayo here in the seventh. Two-two inbound. And it's strike three called. Rutschman's going to challenge. Didn't like the call. Thought it might have been outside.
1: Called a strike. The batter's challenging.
0: We have seen six challenges today. They have all worked in favor of the challenger. Rutschman trying to keep the string going.
1: Pitch is a strike. Baltimore has one remaining.
0: That is the first loss. Rutschman thought it was outside, but it hit the outside corner. About three-quarters of the ball went over the plate. Strikeout number eight for Wu. This guy has gaudy strikeout totals in his career. 13 is his career high. One set aside. First pitch to Alonso. Fastball over for a called strike one. 0's trailing 3-0. Baltimore seventh. The 0-1 coming. Swing and a miss. No balls and two strikes. Next up for the Birds, Hollywood. Friday, Saturday, and Sunday against the Los Angeles Dodgers. Pitching probables came out officially today. The Orioles will not have to face Shohei Ohtani on the hill. He and Shane McClanahan squared off last night. The 0-2, swing and a miss. That's the breaking ball and the sweeper. Alonso made a bid after. He went flailing. That's three strikeouts in a row. And now nine on the afternoon for Brian Wu. Trey Gibson, Trevor Rogers, Brandon Young against Roki Sasaki. Yoshinobu Yamamoto gets the middle match for the Dodgers. And then the electric Emmett Sheehan gets the finale on Sunday afternoon in Chavez Ravine. Samuel Basayo swings at the first pitch and fouls it back for strike one. Emmett Sheehan, that's not the household name you expect in that rotation. Dodgers can pitch it. It's got electric stuff. Four times this season, Sheehan has struck out eight or more in a start. 0-1 the count. The pitch to Basayo. Backed off the inside corner. Evens the count of one ball and one strike. Remember, the Orioles were off on Monday, so they'll stay in rotation. They won't jostle anybody around. Just an extra day's rest for Gibson, Rogers, and Young. Brandon Young was outstanding in the series opener here. Wu misses way outside. Two balls and one strike.

0: The pitch from the right-hander. Swing and a miss. Big cut over the slider. And it's 2-2. Mariners 3, Orioles nothing. Bullpen stirs with Tyler Wells loosening. Big crowd starting to get loud. About 40,000 in the ballpark here on this Thursday afternoon. And the 2-2 pitch. Fastball's inside. It'll be a 3-2 coming to Samuel Basayo on an afternoon where there have been a combined 17 strikeouts and only two free passes. Three combined runs on seven total hits. The advantage for the Mariners. And a 3-2. Basayo with a hopper towards the first base bag. Charging in. Naylor's got it. Runs all the way to the cushion. And retires the side in order. Time to stretch here in downtown Seattle. 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
0: Victor Robles comes to the plate for Seattle on top of the Orioles here this afternoon. It's a 3-0 score, and it's been a long time since we've seen some offense. All three runs with two down in the bottom of the first inning. Robles today, one of the five hits for the Mariners when he led off the second with a base hit. And he swings and misses at the first pitch, strike one. It continues to be Shane Baz on the bump. Eight strikeouts for the Orioles right-hander. He's walked a couple today. The 0-1. Robles swings and it's another liner right at Henderson, who steps to his right and handles it. That ball was not blistered like the other one that he handled off the bat of Mitch Garber that helped Boz clear the sixth inning in order. This one a little softer. A step and then just the fingers off to his right. Made the backhanded play to retire Robles. And the string of consecutive hitters for Shane Baz continues to climb. Issued a two-out walk in the third inning, and that's been it since that two-out single in the second. Miles Mastroboni takes low. Left-hand batter looks out, and the righty comes home. And a breaking ball falls in. One ball and one strike.

0: 1-1. Down and in. Doing a little research here, some sourcing, if you will, about the reaction from Samuel Basayo. After he hit that ball up the first baseline, Josh Naylor came in, got the high hop, and retired the side. Basayo had an awkward reaction to left-handed batter's box. 2-1 is lobbed out of plate, even the count of two balls and two strikes on Mastroboni. Basayo appeared to react like that ball hit him in the foot in the batter's box, and if that was the case, it should have been called a foul ball. The play continued. The out was recorded. But Basayo's reaction was interesting. There was no challenge from the Orioles dugout, and our Masson TV crew re-racked it, looked at a couple of replays in the truck and said, didn't appear that he was struck. The 2-2. Swing and a miss. Another strikeout for Boz. Give him 9 on the afternoon. You hope that two-out trouble back in the first inning is not his demise today. He has pitched much better than that 3-0 score.
1: 21 punch-outs for the Orioles starters the last 2 days.
0: A career high for Kyle Bradish last night. There's J.P. Crawford. Pitch on the inside corner. Called strike with a cutter.
1: If Boz gets Crawford here, it'll be the fourth consecutive quality start for the Orioles. And they're in danger of going 1-3 in that stretch.
0: 0-1. Outside, one ball and one strike. Orioles offense non-existent today. They've been shut out on a double and a single. That's been it. Two down, nobody on. The 1-1. Inside. Two balls and one strike. Nine strikeouts for Shane Boz. That matches the season best. Crawford swings at a breaking ball and loops it out of play off to the left. Evens the count at 2-2. And you would think that he would try to step on the throat of the Mariners in this situation, in this series. No Randy Arozarena. Luke Raley banged up. Losing Julio Rodriguez. Uncertain of what Cal Raleigh can give you. 2-2. Fouled back. Stays two balls and two strikes on J.P. Crawford, who just came off the injured list to start this series as well. Spent the minimum on the IL with a contusion on his right hand that he suffered way back in Detroit. Chance of J.P. rippling through the ballpark. And a knuckle curve hit in the air out to left field underneath the Taylor Ward. He is there. He makes the catch to complete the seventh inning. And seven tremendous frames for Shane Boz. You hope that two-out trouble way back in the first doesn't end up burning him. He sits on the hook down 3-0 as we go to the eighth on the Orioles Radio Network.
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0: Calling all Naruto fans, it's Anime Night at the Yard on Monday, June 29th. 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It's an outstanding pitcher's duel. Mariners on top 3-0. We go to the eighth. Back again, Brett.
1: First pitch, a base hit to center field off the bat of Leody Taveras. Just the third hit for the Orioles, but just what they needed to begin this top of the eighth. So a base hit for Leody. And now Couser will come to the plate. He has one of the other hits for Baltimore. Remember, the Orioles lost here on Tuesday night 3-1 to Seattle. And on that day, very similar to this, the Orioles got one run on three hits. And they left on four. There goes Taveras. The pitch goes right to the backstop. Leody will get credit for a stolen base, but that was a very wild pitch. So the Orioles have a runner in scoring position at long last. So far today, they have had that opportunity just once, and that was a ground rule double by Jackson Holliday. So Taveras at second base for Leody, his ninth steal. It's 1-0 to Couser. Woo's at 82 pitches. He's only gotten to 100 or more once this year. Couser takes it a little high, and it's 2-0 to Colton. So Woo pitching into the eighth. He's not recorded an out in the eighth inning this season, although over the last few seasons, he has been a quality start machine. 2-0 to Couser. The pitch. Colton lays off, and it's up and away for a ball. 3-0. So a single on the first pitch, and now Wu has fallen behind 3-0 to Couser. Wu has not walked a batter yet today. The Orioles have just three hits, and those are their only base runners. 3-0 to Colton with Taveras leading from second. Baltimore down just three in the top of the eighth. The pitch to Couser. Down the middle for a strike, 3-1, but a wise pitch to take when you need base runners. You have the red-hot Blaze Alexander on deck. Two warming right now in the Seattle pen. 3-1 to Colton. The pitch. Swing, and he fouls it back behind home plate. 3-2. So Wu, even though he's been extremely efficient, probably close to the end of his line. They just haven't pushed him really this season. Three and two to Couser. And Wu steps off. Yesterday, the Orioles did something extremely rare. They won a game without getting a base hit with a runner in scoring position. That doesn't happen around baseball, let alone to the Orioles, who really lived and died by how they do with runners in scoring position this season. And Ben, coming into this series, we looked this up. The Orioles, on days they win, they hit 314 with runners in scoring position. On days they lose, 158. Pretty big chasm there. And the slugging percentage is even greater. The 3-2 pitch to Couser. He gets jammed and he fouls it out of play off to the left. It remains 3-2. On days they win, the Orioles slug about 600. That's the second best mark in baseball. On days they lose, about 200.

0: He has delivered the fourth consecutive quality start for the Orioles. Tavares leads from second. The 3-2. Couser takes it high. They appeal to third. No swing. First and second, nobody out, and the tying run will come to the plate. First walk allowed by Wu, and let's pause 10 seconds for station ID on the Orioles Radio Network.
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0: Dan Wilson, the manager of Seattle, will come and take the baseball away from Wu. His manager, as Wu just quickly handed him the ball, first gave him a hug, and he'll get a standing ovation leaving the mound here at T-Mobile. We'll have a pitching change here. The Orioles will bring the tying run to the plate as Wu signals to the fans here, thanking them. Orioles are down 3-0, and this call to the bullpen is brought to you by Jones Junction. 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Top of the eighth, Orioles threatening, down by 3 on the Orioles Radio Network.
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0: Edward Bizzardo into this game, first and second, nobody out, and his pitch is outside to Blaze Alexander, maybe the hottest hitter in baseball. 0-2 so far today, but hitting .306 this season. The Orioles with speed on the bases, Tavares at second, Couser at first. Down 3-0, top of the eighth. Blaze hits it foul right at home plate, 1-1. The Orioles lifeless offensively all game, signs of life here in the eighth. Trying to come back and win this rubber game on a getaway day. Bizzardo, the hard-throwing right-hander, was dominant when he pitched here on Tuesday against the Orioles. 35th game, and the 1-1. Ground ball it slowly to shortstop. Emerson has it. He'll go to third base to get the force out there, and they get the lead runner, but no one else. First and second with one down, and Tavares erased. Still speed on the bags as Holiday bats. He's hit the ball sharply twice, 1-2 with a double. That could have been worse. It was hit so slowly. Emerson thought the best option was to go to third. Maybe if he spun it quickly to second, they get the middle runner and have a chance of doubling up Alexander. First and second, one down, right on left. Bizzardo with an ERA of 2.23. into this game, and he fires a fastball in to Holiday, who dances out of the way after he squared around a bunt. He pulls back. It's 1-0. Lefties are hitting over 300 against Bizzardo. The right-hander comes home. Jackson goes too far in a sinker. He tried to check his swing, but the third base umpire, Clint Vondrak, says he went. 1-1. First and second, one down. O's down by 3. Top of the eighth, the pitch. Down and in with a breaking ball. a sweeper that missed badly

0: 2-1 to Jackson Holliday, who homered here in the ninth inning last night. But he has been scuffling for an extended period now, trying to heat up again. One for his last 15 coming in, but over his last 15 games, a 149 hitter. 2-1 to Holliday. The pitch. Jackson gets under it, and it's a fly ball to shallow center. Robles battling the sun. Can he find it? And it's the left fielder coming on to make the catch. Out of nowhere, Mastroboni came on. Actually, it was Robles who hung on to it. He couldn't find the ball. Finally found it as the left fielder made contact with him, racing in the last second to try and save the day. And that's out number two. Robles couldn't see it. That was nearly a disaster for Seattle. Instead, it's out number two, first and second, and Taylor Ward, the Orioles' last hope in the eighth. Mastroboni came streaking in, and their gloves touched each other. That could have been a disaster. And it was Robles who made the catch. Here's Ward, the pitch, down and away for a ball, 1-0.
1: It was a completely helpless feeling. Robles, even after the play, said, I had no idea where that ball was. Mastroboni, because of the angle, went sprinting over and did the best that he could trying to bail him out, and somehow the ball caught Robles.
0: The 1-0. Ward shoots it off the catcher's mask amidst Garver, 1-1. First and second, nobody out. In comes Pizzardo after an incredible outing by Brian Wu, who is responsible for the two runners on base. But so far, Pizzardo has retired the two batters he's faced. The 1-1, Ward shoots it foul into the Orioles' dugout. 1-2 with Henderson on deck. Over 43,000 here on a Thursday afternoon. And they are cheering right now for their Mariners to get out of this top of the eighth with their lead intact. The 1-2. And that's a called strike three. Ward watches a sinker go by. And the Orioles retired in the top of the eighth. First and second, nobody out. And they do not score. Ward is down looking. We'll go to the bottom of the eighth here in Seattle. 3-0 Mariners on the Orioles Radio Network.
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0: That's Ben. I beg your pardon. I'm Brett. Baseball on the radio from Seattle, Washington. Shane Boz. Solid today, but out of this game and on the hook for a loss. Rico Garcia to Cal Raleigh, and it's a ball up and away, 1-0. Boz, 7 innings, 5 hits, 3 earned runs. All three came with 2 outs in the bottom of the first. It was a rally that began with 2 outs and the bases empty. 2 walks, 9 strikeouts, which ties the season high. The 1-0 up and away to an Odorizzi lead. 99 pitches for Baez, 62 strikes. He did not allow a hit after the second inning. He was that good. Right now, Garcia, who's been struggling, falls behind 2-0 to Raleigh. Now 3-0, but Basayo will challenge. This could be the Orioles' last challenge.
8: Pitch
0: down 3-0.
8: Catcher challenging.
0: And Basayo is right.
8: Pitch is a strike. Baltimore has one remaining.
0: Now one fully in the strike zone. And now it's 2-1. Rico cannot allow a run here if the Orioles have any hope to come back, as Andres Munoz, the Seattle closer, will warm up. The 2-1, Raleigh a cut and a miss. Pulled by a changeup, a nasty pitch there for Rico, and it's 2-2. Raleigh, Naylor, and Canzone, two up for Seattle. A string of lefties, but with that changeup, Garcia into this game. The 2-2, that skips in, 3-2. It's time for the Johns Hopkins Medicine out-of-town scoreboard. We mentioned the Yankees and White Sox a little later in the Bronx. New York going for a three-game sweep, which in the long run might actually be beneficial for the Orioles. Chasing the White Sox in that wild card race. The 3-2, a called strike three. Raleigh has punched out for a fourth time today. The Red Sox have already lost today. They lose to Toronto, 4-3 at Fenway Park. Toronto now just a game under 500, and the Red Sox are 29-43. Cleveland beat Milwaukee 4-2, that game in Milwaukee. And the Twins beat the Rangers 9-3 in Arlington. One out, bases empty. Naylor, he takes a ball, 1-0, and that's the Johns Hopkins Medicine out-of-town scoreboard. When joint pain gets in the way, turn to Johns Hopkins Orthopedics. 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In the air to center field, it backs up Couser. He has it in range, and he makes the catch. In straightaway center, two outs. Orioles down 3-0, bottom of the eighth. Tom Canzone will be the batter. By the way, it's a season-long four consecutive quality starts for the Orioles. They now have 25 this season. Usually when they pitch, they win. Outside of Canzone, 1-0. This offense, until the end of that San Diego series, was sizzling. Sizzling. Moving up in all the rankings. Home runs, fifth in walks, seventh in runs. But they've hit the skids as of late. Little tapper in front of the mound. Picked up by Garcia. Long throw to first, and it's in time to get Dom Canzone hustling up the first baseline. So Garcia, out of the Orioles' bullpen, gets him 1-2-3 against the meat of that Seattle batting order. Last chance time for the O's. They're down by three as we go to the top of the ninth here in Seattle on the Orioles Radio Network.
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0: Ninth inning presented by SeatGeek, the official ticket marketplace of the Baltimore Orioles. Last chance time for the Orioles, 2-3-4 due up against the 27-year-old right-hander Andres Munoz. Henderson, Rutschman, and Alonso due up. Orioles down 3-0, top of the ninth, in danger of losing back-to-back series after falling to San Diego in Baltimore. Pitches outside to Henderson, 1-0. Munoz had an incredible year last year, his second consecutive All-Star game appearance, a 1.73 ERA and 38 saves. Henderson, a cut and a miss at a disappearing slider, 1-1. This year has not been that for Munoz. He has blown 5 saves. He's 10 for 15 with a 5.68 ERA. More hits allowed, more home runs allowed, and walking about 4 batters per game, but still a ton of strikeouts and still great stuff. That's low to Henderson. 2-1 to Gunner. Munoz did pitch well here on Tuesday, securing that victory for the Seattle Mariners. 2-1 to Henderson. The pitch. Up and away to Gunner. 3-1. Munoz with that great fastball. About 99 miles per hour on average. And a devastating slider. The 3-1. Henderson takes a strike on the inside corner. That was the fastball at 99. It's 3-2. He got his 11th save against the Orioles a few days ago in a scoreless ninth. The 3-2. Outside ball 4. Henderson fires the bat towards the Orioles dugout, and the Orioles have life here in the ninth. Orioles walk for a second time today, and the walk is brought to you by the Good Feet Store. 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Adley will bat 0-for-3 today. Tying run in the on-deck circle and Pete Alonso. Right on left in the pitch. Low to Adley Rutschman, 1-0. Mentioned the home runs allowed by Munoz. It's kind of strange last year. He allowed 2 home runs all season long, covering 62 and a third. This year, he's allowed 4 home runs in 25 and a third, and now there'll be a long conference on the mound with the entire Seattle infield around Munoz. He was dealing with a little bit of a back issue. They gave him a breather the other night here. Now he's back in the mound, and he looks a little uncomfortable. Henderson's at first, being held by Naylor. 1-0 to Adley. Munoz leans in to his catcher, Mitch Garver. 3-0 Mariners, the pitch. Adley takes a strike down the middle at 1-0-1, so I think the back's okay. The league this year against Munoz, hitting .248 against him with an OPS above .720. That's about a 250-point jump from last year. Inside to Rutschman for a ball, 2-1. That almost hit him. So for now, not quite the same guy. Orioles right now on the wrong end of a pitcher's duel. Ground ball over the mound. Slowly hit. The shortstop, Emerson, has it. He goes to tag Henderson to get the out, then fires to first, and that hit Rutschman. It hit Rutschman, who's down past first base. Albernez, the manager, and Ben Frazier, the trainer, out to check on Adley to make sure he's okay. Henderson's been erased. We almost had another baseline play. Adley is right now standing at first base. There's one out in the inning. Henderson was running towards second. Emerson tagged him and made an errant throw to first, and Rutschman got hit. Ben, do you see where it got him?
1: Yeah, I think it got him up around the neck, maybe the face area, as he was running up the first baseline. Craig Albert has immediately came off the top step of the dugout as well, and then went screaming back towards the Orioles dugout for review to make sure that that tag happened. And looking at the replay the first time, and yes, it did clip him around where the helmet just covers up above the ear and around the temple area. And he's not going to stay in the game.
0: Now, he may not have anyway because he's not running well right now with that hamstring issue, but he will leave with the trainer, Ben Frazier. Jeremiah Jackson will pinch run. There's one out. Time run is still in the on-deck circle, and Samuel Basayo and Alonzo will bat. It was a slow roller by Rutschman, and I think it got him, yeah, right on the ear flap.
1: Well, that side, there's no ear flap.
0: There's no ear flap, but right around the ear, and the helmet went flying off upon contact with the ball. Here's Alonzo, and it's a ball one on the inside corner, just off. 1-0 to Pete, who's 0-3 today with a couple of strikeouts. 3-0, Seattle top of the ninth. Right on, right in the pitch. Slow roller hit again. Left side of the infield. Crawford has it. He slings it to first. It's his only play, and Alonzo's retired. Jeremiah Jackson now at second, but there are two outs. Last chance for the Orioles, down 3-0 in the top of the ninth. Samuel Basayo will bat. He's 0-3. Right on left. Now Tavares, the tying run, moves into the on-deck circle. The Orioles scored just one run here on Tuesday and lost. They did that on three hits. Basayo takes the ball outside 1-0. Yesterday, the Orioles did score five runs on 10 hits and hit a couple of home runs. But this offense, pretty icy cold since Saturday in Baltimore against the Padres. The 1-0. That's low. Basayo thought about it, checked his swing. They do appeal to third. No swing, says the third base umpire, Clint Vondrak, and it's 2-0. The Orioles' only real opportunity in this game until now to score. They did have a double by Jackson Holliday with two outs. They did not score. Basayo takes it up and away for a ball, 3-0. That was in the third, but they had first and second, nobody out in the eighth, and never advanced a runner. And did not score. So right now, no runs on three hits. 3-0 to Basayo with Jeremiah Jackson at second base. The pitch. Down the middle for a strike, 3-1. And Basayo's going to challenge.
8: Pitch is called a strike. The batter's challenging.
0: This will be the last challenge for the Baltimore Orioles if Basayo isn't right.
8: Baltimore is out of challenging.
0: And it was a strike all the way. So it's 3-1. Three and one to Basayo. Here's the pitch. There's ball four. It's outside. And now the tie run will come to the plate. First and second with two down. The Maryland Energy Administration is circling every save in the scorebook this season to remind Marylanders to save money with clean energy. Learn more at energy.maryland.gov. Well, there's a pulse. Leody Tavares will bat. This is by far his better side. Batting left-handed here against Munoz. He's also been a very clutch hitter this season. He singled his last time to the plate. Jeremiah Jackson at second, Basayo at first. They're in at third base. Tavares takes a ball outside 1-0. Couser in the on-deck circle. You certainly would love to give Colton a chance. Leody's played a lot of games here over his career. The 1-0. Tavares shoots it foul out of play off to the left. 1-1.
1: 1-for-3 lifetime against Munoz. All those matchups traveling in here with the Texas Rangers.
0: Crawford's still in at third. They have to respect the bunt of Tavares. No speed on the bags right now for the Orioles. The 1-1. Leody takes a strike. Slider over, and it's 1-2. Remember, the Orioles are out of challenges in the ABS system. 43,000 come to their feet here in Seattle. 3-0 Mariners, top of the ninth. 1-2 to Tavares. The pitch. Swing and a miss. And that's your ball game. And the Orioles fall on this Thursday afternoon at T-Mobile Park. They get shut out by Brian Wu and the Mariners bullpen. And the Orioles fall in this series as they drop the rubber game 3-0. We will be back to Seattle in a moment on the Orioles Radio Network.
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0: 3-0 the final. The Mariners win this series, and the Orioles, they're pitching right now. 4 consecutive quality starts. Shane Baz, he was good today, but a bad first inning as the Mariners start a 2-out rally, bases empty and 2 outs, and that's the ball game. The Orioles lost 3-1 on Tuesday. They lose 3-0 here today. They wasted the Young performance on Tuesday, and today they waste the Baz performance. Gunnar Henderson made a really nice play at shortstop today, and that was the best play on grass, brought to you by Vaughn Paris. The Orioles lose 3-0, and now it's off to face the defending world champion, the two-time defending world champion, L.A. Dodgers, on the road for the Orioles. Baltimore did take 2 out of 3 against L.A. last year. That was at home at Camden Yards, but now it's off to La La Land, where the best team in baseball right now waits for them. And the Orioles' road woes continue, now 13-22 this season away from Camden Yards. The Orioles do not turn to double play today, but when they do, it's brought to you by Slocum Law. At the Mike Slocum Law Firm, we're tough because tough gets you more money. 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Orioles lose 3-0. We're back with the totals next here in Seattle on the Orioles Radio Network.
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1: Well, a tough pitching performance for the Orioles against the starter Brian Wu and Shane Baz. They went toe-to-toe. It was a duel from moment one. After those three early runs were scored, nothing would cross the plate on either side today in the finale from Seattle. Ben Wagner back on the postgame show with you. Shane Baz logs his fifth quality start of the season, tied a season high with nine strikeouts, but it wasn't enough today. He sat on the hook upon his departure, and the Orioles dropped their fourth out of the last five and now fall to 35-41 on the season. Meanwhile, the Mariners go two games over at 39-37 with their win and winning the series today with a 3-0 shutout victory over the Orioles. Three runs, five hits, and no errors for the Mariners, leaving four men on base and going 2-for-6 with runners in scoring position. Not a lot of offense today. Baltimore shut out on three hits. They commit one error defensively at the plate, strand six, and go 0-for-5 with runners in scoring position. Brian Wu goes above 500 on the season, six up, five down, seven innings on a three-hit shutout. He struck out nine and walked one. Shane Baz goes through seven, three runs all earned on five hits. Mentioned that he tied his season high in strikeouts with nine. He issued two walks, facing 28 batters here this afternoon. Rico Garcia fired a perfect eighth inning in relief. This one was clipping by 2 hours and 15 minutes, 43,053 here at T-Mobile Park in Seattle, Washington. Watch the Orioles get shut out for the very first time this season. They had not been blanked at any point through the first 75 games. Game 76 didn't go in their favor today. Seattle's the victor, 3-0. Here today. They would have loved to have a home run to get on the board, but their home run count is stuck at 88. Home run counter is brought to you by Ground Loop Geothermal. This season, not all the magic is on the field, but under. Let the ground you walk on heat and cool your home. More of the postgame show when we come back. We'll digest this one. We'll go down to the clubhouse, get the rapid reaction from manager Craig Albernaz, plus the highlights and a preview of what's happening at Jabez Ravine starting on Friday night. A reminder of the final score today, Seattle 3 and Baltimore nothing on the Orioles Radio Network.
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0: Brett and Ben with you from Seattle. Disappointing series. The Orioles with a solid win yesterday behind a dominant pitching performance from Kyle Bradish. And the way this team has gone, you're thinking, well, win this game here and you roll the dice in L.A. against the Dodgers. But nothing, and I mean nothing, happening offensively today, Ben.
1: No, and that might be the overarching theme of this entire season. At the very least, it's inconsistent for this Orioles offense. And three-hit shutout, they blanked for the very first time this season. And it took a while to get it going. Jackson Holliday had the automatic double that he dropped in opposite field and left in the corner, hopped off the warning track, and then the Orioles picked up a two-out single in the fifth inning. And that was basically it until they had a minor threat in the ninth, and that was only via the free pass. That was it. Just nothing offensively had any sort of momentum here this afternoon. And let's give Brian Wu a lot of credit because he was dominant today.
0: He was dominant. He's not picking on the Orioles. The Orioles got to him in Baltimore a few days ago. The Orioles did leave four on in the final two innings, and they were 0 for 5 today with runners in scoring position. So essentially over 3 days, they did win yesterday with two home runs, five runs total, 10 hits, but they've done nothing with a runner in scoring position now for like five games in a row.
1: And we know this, right? When the Orioles hit with runners in scoring position, guess what happens? Wins. It's that simple. The numbers tell us. The traditional numbers, a lot of the metrics that you look at, how the Orioles do their damage, runners in scoring position factor in, and when they can hit with runners in scoring position, they win more times than not, and they're one of the best offensive performers in a season that now is coming up on the halfway point of the year, which the Orioles will hit on this road trip, getting 81 games through the regular season. Today was game number 76. Still searching for any consistency in that lightning that is available for the Orioles from a number of guys. Top half, bottom half, doesn't matter. Just have not seen it at all in the power department.
0: And now they go up to the highest weight class, the LA Dodgers in Chavez Ravine. Baseball can be a funny game. The Dodgers won their second World Series in a row last year. The Orioles lost, 87 games last season? And the Orioles did take two out of three from L.A. at Camden Yards last season. It should be a fascinating 3 days in Los Angeles, California. When we come back, the slim highlights from this one as we continue on the Orioles Radio Network.
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0: I'm not sure if highlights is the right word on this Thursday afternoon, but our post-game recap is brought to you by PNC. Patience is a winning strategy in baseball and banking. PNC Bank, brilliantly boring since 1865. Shane Baza and Brian Wu, that was the starting pitching matchup. A couple of right-handers when this one began. Wu had great stuff out of the gate. That was very obvious. You got the Orioles 1-2-3 in the top of the first. Boz got off to a good start. A ground out by J.P. Crawford. Then a strikeout of Cal Raleigh. Then Josh Naylor had a base hit. And on that play, right fielder Leody Taveras committed an error, which would come back to bite the Orioles. So Naylor's at second base, but two outs. But then a walk to Dom Canzone, first and second, two outs. And Cole Young would bat. The 1-0. The other way goes Young, slice down the left field line. That's a base hit and a fair ball. Naylor around third. He will score. Canzone stops at third base. Young's in at second with an RBI double. So the error by Taveras does come back to bite. An opposite field base hit for Young. Second and third with two down, and the Mariners have a 1-0 lead. And the next batter was Colt Emerson. The pitch. Line drive to the right side. That's a base hit. Canzone will score. They're going to wave in Young. The throw in from right field. And it's too late. Another run scores. A two-out rally for three runs. And Seattle has a 3-0 lead on a line drive base hit to right off the bat of Colt Emerson. And little did we know, that was all the scoring on this Thursday afternoon here in Seattle. The Orioles would get a runner to second base. In the third, a two-out double by Jackson Holliday, but the next batter was retired. And then in the eighth, the Orioles made some noise. A leadoff single by Taveras, a walk by Couser. First and second, nobody out. Wu out of the game, but then the next three batters were retired by Edward Bizzardo. Then in the ninth, the Orioles down just three, a save situation. The closer, Andres Munoz, into the game, and he walks Gunnar Henderson. Then Rutschman reached on a fielder's choice, replaced by Jeremiah Jackson as a pinch runner. Alonzo would ground out. Then Basayo would walk, tying run at the plate, and Leody Taveras was the batter. 1-2 to Taveras, the pitch. Swing and a miss, and that's your ball game. And the Orioles fall on this Thursday afternoon at T-Mobile Park. They get shut out by Brian Wu and the Mariners' bullpen. And the Orioles fall in this series as they drop the rubber game 3-0. First time this season the Orioles have been shut out. They get one run here in Game 1, and they don't get a single run in Game 3. They do win that middle game yesterday behind Kyle Bradish, but the Orioles have lost back-to-back series right now, and they fall again to six games below 500. When we come back, we will hear from Orioles manager Craig Albernez. That's next on the Orioles Radio Network.
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1: Orioles play today 3-0 by the Mariners, and with the victory, the M's take 2 out of 3, hosting the Orioles for the only time this season. That shutout, by the way, the very first of the season for this Orioles offense, and they were limited today by really good pitching by Brian Wu. Let's go down to the clubhouse and get the reaction from manager Craig Albernaz.
28: Yeah, he was pounding the strike zone. He was filling it up. His fastball had great life, and he was putting it where he wanted to, both the four-seam and the two-seam. He was going to, you know, top of the zone with it, in, out, down. Like, it was impressive, and he was using the off-speed off that with his breaking balls and getting the changeup involved, and yeah, we just couldn't make an adjustment on the heater.
29: Obviously a scary moment there with Adley. How's he doing?
28: Yeah, I was getting more updates now. The ball hit him in the ear. You know, it was like the ear flaps on the other side. So he's getting looked at right now. I just took him out just because we're down 3 and get a pinch runner in there and get him checked out. So, yeah, well, hopefully we hear more here soon.
29: When you think of the 9-game road trip that you guys are about to embark on, this is obviously probably not the way you wanted this to go. How do you evaluate the first 3 games of this trip from an offensive perspective? Understanding that Seattle has kind of an ace almost every single night.
28: Yeah, Seattle has great pitching. You know, we had great at-bats. All series, we had some really good swings, hard contact, and we also had some bad at-bats. And, you know, the big hit eluded us was when it's in scoring position. But, you know, I think with our guys, it's just keep doing that process, keep having great at-bats, and, you know, the time will come.
29: Did you see Shane dealing with kind of frustration there in the first inning, and how did he kind of lock in from there and then settle in?
28: I don't know, he probably was a little frustrated. I think he just came out I don't know if flat's the right word, but, you know, obviously he really settled into the game and it was impressive what he did. But, you know, he got the two quick outs and then all three runs came with two outs. And he was a steady diet of getting behind guys early, especially in the first two innings. And he did a great job of really getting on the gas pedal upon the strike zone.
29: So the biggest change for him was really just attacking the zone after that first inning. Is that what you saw?
28: Yeah, I'm not sure. He was trying to attack the zone early, you know, especially in the first and second inning, but it just looked like he was feeling some things out in the mound. And the command wasn't there, but he really settled in and gave us seven strong innings, gave us a chance to win.
1: That's Orioles skipper Craig Albernez, part of our postgame coverage following the Mariners' 3-0 victory here in Seattle. Next stop, without an off day, we're going to L.A., La La Land. On Friday night, the first of three against the Los Angeles Dodgers. It will not feature Shohei Ohtani pitching against the Birds. And he's been a little nicked up. You wonder if he's going to play all three at the plate in a DH role for the Dodgers. We'll have a preview of that on the other side of the break. Again, the Mariners with a 3-0 victory. Back for the final word after this on the Orioles Radio Network.
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21: Orioles fall today 3-0, blank for the first time this season, and they lose this series to the Mariners and the season series to the Mariners. Now off to Hollywood, first of three against the two-time defending champion Los Angeles Dodgers. Late night West Coast baseball for the next two nights, 10-10, first pitch Eastern time tomorrow, and we are on the air at 9:35 Eastern. It will be Roki Sasaki on the mound for Los Angeles, and young Trey Gibson, who's already started at Yankee Stadium. Well, he can now check off the box of Dodger Stadium as of tomorrow night. Our ballpark producers have been Lloyd Glazer and Christina Housley, and our studio producer has been Big Al, Alec Hildebeitel. For my partner, Ben Wagner, I'm Brett Hollander. Once again, our final score from T-Mobile Park in Seattle, the Orioles fall 3-0 to the Mariners. We'll talk very late tomorrow evening from Los Angeles, California, right here on the Orioles Radio Network.
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0: Your Corn, McDougal, those are three off the off the top that no longer have eligibility.
3: Yeah, I mean, if you could keep Montesa and or Yale,
0: you're
3: in
0: excellent shape.
3: That would be great. Now, that whether that happens or not, I don't know. But again, in today's world, you're going to be counting on a lot of transfers. Some of the younger guys that got minimal time, but got a little bit moving up in the ranks. So that's what you're going to be looking at once you get into next year. You can build around Gavin Kelly and Matt Einisch, those two in particular. But there's, like there is every year, there are going to be a bunch of changes.
0: There's going to be guys that that have opportunities. And, again, playing this deep into the season and having the success that West Virginia had, that would, you would think, make many of these players more attractive to professional organizations.
3: Sure.
0: 304 Talk, 304, another question about with eligibility remaining. Texter says, with the success the baseball team has had this year, likely to have in the future, it seems inevitable that the stadium is going to have to be expanded. That being said, since the stadium was built through TIF years ago, tax increment financing, who actually owns the stadium? Is it Monongalia County, the state of West Virginia, or WVU? Who will be responsible for the cost of expansion?
3: I think the county owns it. Though, you know, if West Virginia wants to expand it, West Virginia University wants to expand it, they certainly can incur those kind of costs. But it's not as easily done as, let's pour another $10 million into the facility. Because, again, baseball is always going to be a profit loss. Or net loss, I guess I should say. So you got to make those kind of decisions. There'll be some changes over there, though.
0: Yeah, and there's been talk about, well, Saban's has brought it up, about now's the time if you're going to expand. Now may be the time to add some seats, and there are some areas in that stadium where it would seem natural to build it up a little bit.
3: Yeah, those grass berms inside are down the right and left field lines. They could do some things with improve those for seating opportunities.
0: 304 Talk, 304. One final one here. Comment on the state baseball tournament. 2013, the championship games were played on June 1st. This year it's June 13th. So seniors have missed their senior class trips. And that's an issue, too. I mean, they have... They moved it back because they expanded the softball tournament to 2 weeks. They split the softball tournament. Softball tournament used to be 4 days, I believe. It used to be 2 days with three classes. Then it expanded to four last year. Now with eight teams double elimination, they broke it up. They had a four-team single double-A tournament. I'm sorry, a four-day single double-A tournament, a four-day triple and quad-A tournament. Is there some way to compress that and move baseball back? I think that is another issue that's going to be brought up during this offseason, if they can push baseball back 1 week like it used to be. And that would make sense to me if there's a way to do it. All right, Coach, we covered a lot of ground.
3: Yep, a lot, and we'll cover more tomorrow.
0: Do it again tomorrow. 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
8: I'm Christine Lisi. Wyndham Clark's alone at the top of the leaderboard at the U.S. Open at 3 under. John Rahm is 1 back. Rory McIlroy's 2 off the lead. Keith Mitchell, after a disastrous front nine, which included 5 bogeys, made up 12 shots on his back nine during his wild day one. He is 3 strokes off the lead. Despite his Knicks winning the NBA title for the first time in 53 years, they won't go into the punitive second apron to keep the team together for next season, according to owner Jim Dolan. New York's projected to be $13 million below the second apron this summer. So what are its offseason priorities? ESPN NBA front office insider Bobby Marks weighs in.
7: Retain your bench. They also have the 24th, 4th, and 31st pick in the draft. They've got a late second here. There's also the looming Karl Anthony Towns extension. 4 years, $272 million that he's extension full. He can negotiate.
8: United States men's national team star Christian Pulisic, dealing with a calf injury, continued to train separately from the team one day before Team USA takes on Australia in World Cup Group D play. From ESPN MLB reporter Jeff Passan, Major League Baseball proposed widespread changes to its amateur entry system that would cut annual signing bonuses by more than $150 million annually, make high school players ineligible for the domestic draft, and institute an international draft, also calls for each draft to be 12 rounds. Changes coming to the Home Run Derby ahead of next month's event in Philadelphia, elimination of the

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1: We always welcome your phone calls, even if you're mad at us. Hey, Devon, what's up?
2: I was very upset listening. I heard nothing about the hurricanes because we are absolutely lit in North Carolina right now. We're not destroying the city. We having fun with it. We enjoying this time. Let's go Canes! And forget the Knicks parade.
3: I like the idea that, you know, they weren't burning down the city in Raleigh after they won. You know, I'll never understand the winning a championship. And not only do we win championship, now we're going to burn down our city.
4: Zaz, to be fair, what are you going to burn, like all two blocks of Raleigh?
3: I'm not here to take shots at Raleigh. You know, I don't like the Carolina Hurricanes at all. You know, as far as I'm concerned, they're holding an interim Stanley Cup, all right?
0: Now, here's Amber and Ian on ESPN Radio.
1: That was Jonathan Zaslow last night, angering the entire state of North Carolina. A little bit inexplicably going after the Carolina Hurricane fan who was angry with us last night because we were making this big deal about how the Knicks championship parade was going to be today. We had failed to mention last night that, of course, the Carolina Hurricane championship parade will be on Saturday at 11 a.m. But let's talk about what happened today in New York. No offense, North Carolina. New York City showed up and showed out for its team, Jonathan Zaslow. Hello, Zaslow.
3: Hey, Amber Wilson. How are you?
1: I am good, thank you. Not as good as those in Manhattan. An estimated 2 million Knicks fans lined Broadway from Battery Park to City Hall in Lower Manhattan. That is according to the NYPD. 2 million people. Viewing pens, Zaslow, were full more than 2.5 hours before the parade began. People were camping out overnight, lining up the wee hours of the morning. Yeah. They were there to see their champs.
3: Yeah, I saw this morning, you know, pictures taken. I mean, how about Rob Lorenzo from Unsportsmanlike this morning? You know, he was part of that whole crew that was documenting everything, and I saw him putting up the videos with folks, you know, waiting for the train at, like, you know, 4:30 in the morning. Mm-hmm. You're there in the middle of the night. All ready to go.
1: To Rob Lorenzo, since he works on the morning show, that's not the middle of the night. That's actually things started. That's like normal.
3: So it's not that big a deal.
1: For the morning show crew, actually, this morning was just a normal morning. Think about it, for everybody who worked on the morning show, I'm more impressed by some of our other colleagues. We've had a lot of people go to this championship parade. There's a lot of Knicks fans hanging around.
3: Did everyone make it? I know Freddie was going.
1: Rene Canales there. I know he made it. I don't know if Freddie
3: because
1: made
3: if you weren't getting there hours before 10 a.m., which was the supposed start time, they shut it down. Like, you weren't getting it. I saw this one photo where the stairwell coming out of one of the train stations was at a standstill, where people couldn't get out of the well for 30 plus minutes, because as you can imagine, when you get up onto, you know, the city level, it's packed. And so there's no movement. Like, you can't get out of the stairwell from the subway to then go to the parade. You know what I'm saying? Like, it was so crowded.
1: That's too much for me. Too much. But it looked like everybody was having a great time. Apparently, there was 10 total arrests, according to the NYPD, for things like disorderly conduct, which not a surprise with the amount of alcohol that was probably involved in that parade.
3: I saw there was a woman twerking on a light pole.
1: Of course, you got to twerk on a light pole, Jonathan Zaslow. The fire department said it took 30 people to the hospital, but for things like, you know, heat, obviously, because it's hot outside. So overall, when you consider 2 million people were at this thing, it seems like it was overall a really, really great event. And obviously, Knicks fans had waited 54 years for this to occur once again in their city. Here is the mayor of New York, Amandani, at the Knicks championship parade.
5: We are here not just because of this team that will go down in New York City legend. I'm talking about guys like Ronaldo Bachman, Marty Collins, Raymond Felton, Marcus Camby, Kristaps Porzingis, J.R. Smith, Iman Shumpert, and the whole Knicks tape era. I'm talking about guys like Tony Douglas, who I watched tie the single-game franchise record for threes from the stands in 2011. I'm talking about Amari, who got

0: this whole city fired up when he joined. And I'm talking about Jared Jeffries and Lance Thomas and Langston Galloway. Players who gave everything every game, even when a 20-win season was all that was in sight. This championship belongs to them too, because championships aren't just built in one season. It belongs to Emmanuel Quickley, RJ Barrett, Dante DiVincenzo, Julius Randle. And also to a coach who helped lay the groundwork, Tom Thibodeau. Thanks to each of these New Yorkers and too many others to name, New York City has just had two of the most magical months in as long as any of us can remember.
1: That was a really good speech. Did you hear how nervous I got just saying the name of a politician going into that speech?
2: Oh, yeah. Because if you say something good about a politician, you then have to immediately follow it up with something terrible.
1: I was very nervous. I look at my screen. Stosh has up sound here from the mayor of New York.
2: You can't make it sound like you're pro-Mom Donnie or anti-Mom Donnie. All right,
1: correct.
2: You have to be completely neutral. Everybody knows that.
1: Switzerland, about, am I even allowed to say that anymore? I don't know. The point is, very neutral on Mamdani. But what I'm not neutral on is that speech. That was a good speech. He did a good job.
2: He's an excellent public speaker, and if you're going to get in front of that crowd and you're going to mention all the New York Knicks of the past, you get all the cheap pops from the New York crowd.
1: Good
2: very
1: way
2: easy
1: to do
2: job.
1: It. There's also people in other parties who are excellent public speakers. We're not saying that anybody is
2: That's
1: a better
2: right.
1: speaker than anybody else. So I'm hearing that Shannon Penn, obviously the producer of Freddie and Harry, he got to the parade at 4:30 a.m., did not get in. They denied him entry. They said there was too many people. So apparently,
2: that's a disaster.
1: Yeah, apparently a lot of maybe some of our colleagues were not able to get in. It was hours and hours and hours and hours before the parade and people were getting turned away. Here is Jalen Brunson. He was not turned away. He was saluted with MVP chants at this parade. Here is Jalen Brunson at the parade.
3: There's a lot of people that have a lot of negative stuff to say. There's a lot of people who have a lot of opinions. But when you prove them wrong, you really don't have to, you don't have to say shit to them.
1: There you have it. Every championship parade, every single championship parade, I think in the history of sports, includes somebody talking about the haters.
2: Oh, yeah.
1: Well, there's always haters.
2: And you have to tell everybody no one believed in us.
1: Of course. Nobody can believe in you.
2: Nobody believed in you.
1: You could be a 72 Warriors team. Nobody believed in us.
2: Every team that has ever won a championship, no one believed in them.
1: Yes, so
2: no one
1: haters.
2: Picked them.
1: We proved everyone wrong.
2: Can I tell you the most egregious was after the Kansas City Chiefs, all right? The Kansas City Chiefs, they just won back-to-back championships, and Travis Kelce has the gall to get up there and say, nobody believed in us. Nobody thought we could do it.
1: It's amazing what these guys convinced themselves of.
4: The entire world was against us. Come on.
2: That's fine. Everyone can be against
1: fan.
2: You, but don't get up there and say nobody believed in you.
1: Right. Everybody thought we can all hate you and also simultaneously think you are incredibly capable of winning more Super Bowls. I do not think, though, that a lot of people thought the New York Knicks were capable of winning an NBA title this season. Here it does feel this is the unusual scenario where it actually feels fitting. If you do want to talk about everybody, I don't know if anybody was against you, Jalen, because everybody seems to love you in this Knicks team, which is very weird for any sort of Knicks team. But I do think that there was a lot of people who did not believe in this New York Knicks team. Mike Brown, he's not one of them. He is the Knicks head coach. Here is Mike Brown at the championship parade.
5: I want to thank everybody. I'm proud of everybody for helping accomplish this great feat. The energy today and all around New York is off the charts. And I want to thank you all for it. Let's keep this energy going, baby, because this championship is about you guys. This is New York City's championship. Without you, this wouldn't be possible. Let's go one time. Who let the dogs out? Who let the dogs out? I love you, New York.
1: I'm glad nobody left him hanging there. That could have been really, really awkward. There were some funny things that came out of this championship parade as well. Did you see Mikal Bridges brought his dog?
2: Oh, he's got a dog.
1: Retriever. He's got a good-looking dog, that golden retriever.
2: Kirk's got a dog.
1: He seemed very confused, Mikal Bridges' dog, to be at this championship parade. Tyler Kolek, who played 62 games for the world champion New York Knicks this season, he was mistaken for a fan at the parade by security. Have you seen that
2: video? I saw
1: video?
2: That.
1: And it's so weird because he's running down, slapping hands.
2: That's tough.
1: Like, everyone seems to recognize him. That he's slapping. How would the fans know who he is if he was just a fan? But they're all slapping hands with him. He's running along, and then the security looks at him, and I guess they get confused because you know, he's not Jalen Brunson, and he's quite literally saying to them, "I'm on the team for real. I'm on the team."
2: Yeah, that's a tough spot. You know, I get it from a security standpoint. He looks like he could have jumped the rail.
1: 100%.
2: All right. He does.
1: He looks like a normal dude.
2: He does. And it's certainly not a qualification for, you know, everybody who's doing security to know exactly what every Nick looks like. You know, that's a tough spot.
1: It's a tough spot. But man, that's embarrassing. Cause also Tyler Kolek is normally sized. Well, I guess not normal. 6'2" is not normal, but certainly for basketball standards, that's a small player. You know, he's not standing. He doesn't just present as basketball, I suppose. So the security was trying to kick him out.
2: Now, did we get anyone using the expletives directed at the team they beat? That's also something you have to do at parades.
1: I heard fans doing it. I didn't hear anything about any of the players doing it.
2: All right. So the players kept it classy then in that regard.
1: Players kept it classy.
2: Okay.
1: Coming up next, speaking of the team that they had to be, what is that going to look like for the future? And is this New York Knicks team going to be able to stay together to try to defeat the Spurs for more seasons in the future? According to their owner, maybe not. We'll get into that right here on ESPN Radio.
6: 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The New York Mets step into hostile territory to face Kyle Schwarber and the Philadelphia Phillies. 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

0: New York celebrated today in epic fashion. 2 million people came out to watch the championship parade. People were lined up the wee hours of the morning. 2:30, 3:30 in the morning. If you weren't there by 4 a.m., you really weren't getting into that championship parade. So they know how to do things. I don't know if James Dolan always knows how to do things, though. You're listening to Amber and Ian. Jonathan Zaslow is filling in for Ian tonight. We're presented to you by Progressive Insurance. You can find him at Zaslow Show. You can find me at Amber W Sports. So James Dolan is the owner of the New York Knicks. And you would think at this point right now, Zaslow, he wins, right? So he's on top of the world and nobody can hate on his ownership, which has certainly been a talking point in years past. But Dolan was asked if he wanted to bring back this entire team, because that's what you got to do. You got to immediately ask the owner of this entire team that just won a championship is going to be back just days removed from them doing so. And he said, quote, I don't know if we'll be able, if, quote, okay, let me try this again. I'm going to speak properly now since I'm a sports radio host for a living. Let's try this again. Rewind the tape. Quote, I don't know if we'll be able to. We're willing to stretch, but there's certain things in the NBA that you'd have to be suicidal to do. One of them is the second apron. End quote. Your reaction, Jonathan Zaslow.
1: My reaction is this is why the New York Knicks are better off when James Dolan's not near a microphone. Because it's just a stupid thing to say, you know. And James Dolan, for his career, has been known as a poor owner, a meddlesome owner. And apparently, over the last few years, it's been a major positive for them that, you know, he's been involved in Las Vegas and the Sphere. And that has really helped keep him away from the dealings at Madison Square Garden. And you look at what the Knicks have done over the last few years. But now, because the New York Knicks are a winner, James Dolan, you can't put enough microphones in front of his face. He loves to talk. He's getting out there because, you know, for the first time ever, he gets to feel like he did something positive. He gets to feel like they love him, and he gets to go out there and try and take credit to at least some extent for what took place. And now you put enough microphones in front of him, and you remember, oh, yeah, this is kind of why we don't like James Dolan.
0: Right.
1: I mean, the parade hadn't even happened yet, and he's offering up how they're going to break up the team. There's no reason to say that.
0: In fairness to him, he was asked the question.
1: All right, but you know what? You could say we're going to do everything we can to bring everybody back. Boom! The end. I just did that on the top of my head. No, I want him to say we're going to do everything we can to bring everybody back. Because why would you go out there and meet before the parade and you talk about how, you know, what you essentially say, I'm not. And by the way, he prefaced it with, I have no problem cutting a check. Unless it's the second apron, then I'm not cutting that check, you know?
0: Bridge too far.
1: There's no reason for him to be that honest about it. Why say that?
0: I like the honesty, so I'm not going to go ahead and pile on him for the honesty because I always want more honesty from my athletes, from my coaches, from my owners, and I rarely get it in this business. And it drives me crazy that we force all of these people into being so PC, into appeasing us with the bull bleep that comes out of their mouth. I want the truth. And the truth is that James Dolan is not willing to go into the second apron. And by the way, on that front, most owners are not, clearly, Jonathan Zaslow. It's not something that these owners do in the NBA. And the reason that they don't is because the NBA has constructed the entire apron system to be so prohibitive that you don't want to do it. And it's not just money. It's not just, I have a cheap owner, and so he's not willing to pay the money for the second apron and luxury tax. That's not what it is. It's all the prohibitions that the NBA put into place on how you're so hamstrung on what you can do moving forward and what you can do with picks and everything else moving forward, trades and everything is affected for years to come. And so that's why these organizations don't want to go near the second apron. And the entire reason that the NBA put those rules into place is to discourage them from going near the second apron. They did not do it to incentivize owners to spend money. They quite literally did it to make sure that they did not, so that we could have more parity in the NBA. And so your richest owner, you know, the Clippers aren't just the best team forevermore sort of thing. And in a sport that is a salary cap sport.
1: There's just no reason to kill the vibe. He doesn't need to say it. Like, everything you're saying is true, Amber. It has so much less to do with actually cutting a check and so much more to do with there are penalties for maneuverability when you get into that second apron. But, Amber, fans don't want to hear it. They don't want to hear it less than a week after winning a championship before the parades even
0: happened. I think fans need to grow up a little bit, Jonathan Zaslow. Let's handle a little truth. You can't handle the truth. ESPN NBA front office insider Bobby Marks, he was on NBA Today. He gave James Dolan partial credit for not wanting to enter that second apron.
2: Can I give him partial credit for his answer here George?
3: Sure.
2: When he talks about the second. Listen, the second, I think there's a lot of misinformation about the second apron. The second apron is for teams that do not have you don't want to be in there if you're not a championship level roster, because it restricts you from adding from the outside, mm-hmm. from going out and making a trade and taking back more money and signing free agents. But it doesn't restrict you to retain your own free agents. And certainly we've talked about the three that are a priority for them. And listen, if they don't want to retain them and they want to, you know, avoid the second apron, then they're going to play the veteran minimum market there with their bench here. So I would say, yes, he's partially right. But when you have a championship level team like New York does, you do everything you do to go out and try to repeat here.
0: All right, fair enough. I mean, that was a good breakdown there from Bobby. And most people would agree with your sentiment that James Dolan doesn't need to come out and say that when there's a championship parade that's immediately coming up. Stephen A. Smith, the First Take host, was on First Take. He talked about the Knicks and their upcoming contract negotiations.
4: Your star player set the tone by, you know, passing on waiting a year and signing for an additional $113 million, and instead signed a year earlier at $113 million less, specifically so they can add pieces that he wanted to the squad in order to make this happen. And he delivered. Nobody else is in a position to demand the max. That's the reality of the situation. Certainly you want to get paid, but the objective is to continue to try and win championships, particularly if you're in New York City. And the fallout from it or the benefit from it is the endorsement deals and all of this other stuff, because these brothers going to make money off the court like they never believed. To be a champion representing New York, mm-hmm. Oh, the endorsement deals that are coming their way, trust you me, that it's going to be like unlike anything that they have seen in their career. Make no mistake about it. And they're going to benefit exponentially from that, because that's the reality and it's inescapable.
0: So now everybody needs to take a discount because Jalen Brunson did.
1: It's going to be interesting when the time comes with Jalen Brunson. He's still several years away from a new deal, but he's not going to take a discount again.
0: No.
1: When the time comes. Like,
0: he's going to expect them to make that up to him, I think, with this next deal that's coming.
1: Yeah, but still, you look at it now, Jalen Brunson, next season, he's due to make $37 million, which obviously is an incredible amount of money, but I can preface that by saying he's due to make just $37 million. And that would be an accurate way for me to describe it. Like, that's amazing that the finals MVP, mm-hmm. and one of the best players in the league is due to make just $37 million next year.
0: But just because he was willing to take a discount doesn't mean that everybody else on the New York Knicks needs to be willing, because Jalen Brunson has ties to this organization that they don't, right? Like, their dads aren't on the coaching staff. Their godfather isn't running the team. It's a little bit different there, the security that Jalen Brunson has in New York as a New York Knicks. And I understand now they're all valued, obviously, there off the court with the sponsorships and everything else. But I'm not going to hold it against any of these guys that they want their money and that they want their money through NBA contracts. And I think it's unrealistic to expect that any of the rest of them are going to take big discounts. Coming up next here, we'll get some perspective from the Big Apple on the parade, James Dolan, and the Knicks' future right here on Amber and Ian with Jonathan Zaslow filling in.
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1: I'm Christine Lisi. A pair of major champions have moved up the leaderboard and are part of a five-way tie for the lead at the U.S. Open. Dustin Johnson and Jon Rahm. Rory McIlroy is one back. This was an unforgettable opening round for Keith Mitchell. Awful on the front nine. He made up 12 shots on his back nine, so he's three off the lead. Scottie Scheffler is four back. Major League Baseball, Juan Soto's hit a pair of solo home runs off Aaron Nola. He and the Mets lead the Phillies 3-1, top of the third inning. White Sox up one zip on the Yankees, top of the second on a Colson Montgomery solo shot. Brandon Venezuela, go-ahead RBI double off Aroldis Chapman with two out in the top of the ninth. Blue Jays got past the Red Sox 4-3. Guardians 4, Brewers 2. Parker Messick with two runs, nine strikeouts in six innings. Twins top the Rangers 9-3, the teams combining to hit six home runs on the afternoon. Angels center fielder Mike Trout landed on the injured list with a right hamstring injury. No timeline yet for his return. Major League Baseball proposed widespread changes to its amateur entry system that would cut annual signing bonuses by more than $150 million. High school players ineligible for the domestic draft and institute an international draft. Both the domestic and international drafts would be 12 rounds. As he continues to deal with that calf injury, U.S. men's national team star Christian Pulisic still training away from the team one day before the United States takes on Australia at the World Cup tonight at that event. Canada's got a 4-0 lead on Qatar in the 65th minute. Czechia and South Africa played to a 1-1 tie. Switzerland beat Bosnia-Herzegovina 4-1. The NHL followed a recent investigation.
2: Hey, this is Rich Eisen. Coming up on Friday's show, Andrew Siciliano talks Cleveland's quarterback competition. We preview the U.S. men's national team versus Australia in the World Cup, plus what's more likely. That's Friday's Rich Eisen show on Disney+, Plus, the ESPN app, and ESPN Radio.
3: I'm in a New York state of mind.
4: There was a lot of people in a New York state of mind today as 2 million people showed up for the Knicks championship parade. If you didn't get there at the wee hours of the morning, you weren't getting in. That's how it went for a whole lot of people who tried to get in.
5: It's like you had to start lining up before the Knicks won.
4: Practically. You definitely, you needed your tent. You needed to camp out in order to even think about getting into this championship parade. You're listening to Amber and Ian. That was the voice of Jonathan Zaslow. He's filling in for Ian tonight. We're presented to you by Progressive Insurance. Let's go out to New York. Dan Grasso from 880 ESPN New York, kind enough to give us some of his time. And Dan, we appreciate you hopping on with us. I understand that you're a smart man and that lining up somewhere at 1 a.m. was not on your list of things to do. Did you make the right decision?
6: Amber and Jonathan, good to hear from you guys, as always. And look, I think I made the right decision. Yeah, I was not at the parade today, but look, I don't begrudge anybody who was there. I mean, I watched every second of it from my couch, but I had some other work obligations that I had to tend to later in the day. But it was a once-in-a-lifetime. And I know that, you know, in life we throw that term around a lot, but when you think about New York City, when you think about sports, the affinity that this city has for its teams, and maybe none more so than the New York Knicks, and for them to finally win that championship, first one in 53 years, and no other way to say it, that has united this city over the last week. And I was thinking about this a little while ago. This is a party that I don't think is going to die the rest of the summer. It really isn't. I mean, people are going to be feeding off of this probably until they throw the ball up in the air to start next season.
5: There's a, Dan, there's a history with ticker tape parade in New York City, right?
6: There is a history, yeah. I feel like Seinfeld. It's like, what's the deal with ticker tape? Well, there's no ticker, there's no tape. What is that about? No. But I mean, if you are lucky enough to have a parade down and up the Canyon of Heroes, you know, the Yankees certainly had a few there in the late 90s and early 2000s. The Giants had their two Super Bowls. You know, the Mets when they won in 86, Mets in 69, but you know, when the Knicks won in 70 and 73, they didn't have the ticker tape parade. Not anything close to what we saw today. And, you know, we were having this discussion earlier today, myself and a couple colleagues of mine. You know, New York gets a bad rap by a lot of people out there in sports. And, you know, there's some athletes that, you know, it's their own preference, to each his own. They maybe don't want to play in the pressure cooker that is New York. You know, the scrutiny with the fans, the media, how every game, you know, the pressure and the demands of having to go out there and perform your best. But you know what? Whoever are part of a winner in this town, you're immortalized forever. And I think you saw today And the way that the city has responded to this team over this postseason run and now enjoying the spoils of being a champion, I don't know. I know I'm like in the belly of the beast, but I don't know how any athlete out there or coach would not want to be a part of something like this, because if you win, you live on forever and ever.
4: Yeah, it is legendary stuff. Dan Grosso joining us from 880 New York. So, Dan, at every championship parade there ever was in the history of the world, it feels like somebody has to get up and they have to talk about the haters. And they have to say everybody doubted us, even if, you know, they're undefeated on the season. And that's just how it goes. But Jalen Brunson did that at this parade. And here there may be some legitimacy to it. Did it feel like that living through this season and this postseason that everybody doubted this team?
6: Oh, absolutely. I think so, Amber, for sure. And it's not even just Jalen Brunson. I think it was this Knicks team in general. I mean, look, we cover this team, you know, 365. And once we got into April and the tail end of the regular season, there were legitimate doubts as to whether or not this team had the makings of being a title contender. Remember, they made a move that was unpopular in a lot of circles. And I didn't understand it last year. And moving on from Tom Thibodeau, a guy who instilled a culture with this franchise and helped build it from the ground up to where they were a couple of wins shy of the NBA Finals last year. And they decided to move on. And, you know, they were only the third best team in the Eastern Conference this year. Detroit clearly had the better number against them during the regular season. Those games weren't even close. You know, the Boston Celtics with their championship pedigree, Jason Tatum healthy again. You thought that's a team you want to avoid at all costs. So going into the playoffs, you know, there was some trepidation as to whether or not this team was going to be able to make a deep run. And then throw in the fact, round one against the Atlanta Hawks, down 2-1, not executing late in consecutive losses. I mean, I flash back to what those shows we were doing and the conversations were like prior to game 4 against the Atlanta Hawks, outlining all these doomsday scenarios. Like, boy, could they really lose in the first round? Then what's the reaction going to be from ownership? Are they going to trade away a key piece or two? Is Mike Brown going to be a one-and-done head coach? It's just amazing that if you would have told me 2-1 down against the Hawks, this team would rattle off, 13 consecutive victories en route to winning the NBA Finals in 5 games. Nobody, and I mean nobody, could have seen that coming.
5: Dan, how does James Dolan's reputation change, if at all?
6: Night and day, Jonathan. Night and day. And make no mistake about it. I mean, he was the most unpopular owner in this town, hands down. Good reason. I mean, let's be fair. I mean, the Knicks were not a very good basketball team. Forget about on the court. There were a lot of missteps off the court. And it seemed like the Knicks' name, Madison Square Garden, you know, their name was dragged through the mud. And, you know, a lot of it was their own doing. Let's be clear about that, right? And, you know, what we always like to say, though, winning is the great deodorant. Because now all of a sudden, all that stuff that, you know, James Dolan was going to be tied up in and the missteps from the Knicks and, you know, the bad hires, the coaches, the bad trades and all those things, that goes out the window because they got it right. And I think a tremendous amount of credit is due from hired to fix this thing. And look, Leon Rose doesn't meet the media often. Leon Rose talked after the game Saturday night. I know he made a little speech at City Hall today. That's the most we've heard Leon Rose speak publicly in, I think, 5 years.
5: Yeah.
6: Not kidding, you know. But if you win and you put the right pieces in place, you don't have to sit there and have to answer to the media every single day. So fans just want a winner. But Leon Rose, and I mentioned Tom Thibodeau earlier, you know, I know he's not going to get a ring. He's not going to get the credit. It's like Buck Showalter before the Yankee dynasty took off and he got fired and Joe Torre took over and, you know, became a Hall of Fame manager. It's like when Tony Dungy helped build those Tampa Bay Bucks teams that were an absolute nothing. And then he took them only so far to the championship game and they let him go and John Gruden comes in the next year and then gets credit for that Super Bowl and getting to the top of the mountain. But there's a lot of people that had their hand in this along the way that might not necessarily get that credit being a part of the so-called championship Knicks team.
4: James Dolan may have a whole different reputation now, at least for the time being, because of this championship. But he did say that this team is not going to go into the second apron. So he did allude to the fact that there will be changes. I would imagine that didn't make that many people happy. What do you make about the future of this team, Dan?
6: It's amazing, Amber, right? Like, we're still trying to, like, bask in the championship, a lot of the fans, right? And enjoy this, the first one in, you know, over a half century. And the owner's already talking about next year.
5: That's what I'm saying. That's what I'm saying, Dan.
6: It's crazy. It's like, let's let this enjoy, you know, sit a little bit and reap the spoils. But look, eventually you have to turn the page and worry about next season, and that day is coming here soon. Now, look, if you look at this roster and how they're built up, they have the starting five under contract for the next 2 years. They've got eight guys under contract going into next season. They've got their first-round pick, which is somewhere in the 20s. Jose Alvarado, of course, local product, popular player. He's got a $4.5 million player option, which you think that he will opt into. So that's 10 players right there. That gets you somewhere in the neighborhood, probably in the $12 to $15 million range, shy of the second apron. But then you also have some pretty important unrestricted free agents that you may not be able to bring back, a la Mitchell Robinson, Landry Shamet, for example. You guys know this. In all sports, whenever you're a free agent, when the time comes for you to get paid, whether it's by your own team or if you hit the open market, you think that you probably deserve a little bit more because you're part of a winner. You've got people in your ear, whether it's your friends, whether it's your agent, telling you, hey, you had more to do with that championship than they're giving you credit for. You should get more. You should get paid more. And so that might happen. And, you know, teams may not necessarily make smart decisions and decide to throw a little bit extra money at players more so than they deserve. And if you're one of those players, don't you jump at that opportunity? So, look, you can't keep everybody. They're going to have some decisions to make. And we'll see if the Knicks venture into that second apron. It sounds like you heard the owner say that's not something he's willing to do. So they might have to take a flyer and hope guys accept maybe some veteran minimum contracts. Landry Shamet played on the veteran minimum this year on a non-guaranteed contract. He almost didn't make the team out of training camp this year. If Malcolm Brogdon doesn't up and retire out of nowhere, maybe Landry Shamet's not even getting a championship ring with the New York Knicks this season.
5: All right, lastly here, Dan, I got just 60 seconds here. Very controversial question coming up. You got to go on the record. Jalen Brunson, is he the greatest Knick of all time?
6: Oh, boy. Why do you guys do this to me? Like, come on. You know, like, today, the day of the parade, you got to hit me with this?
5: That's right.
4: He's thinking.
6: Watching Patrick Ewing. And I'm glad he got to be a part of this championship. And, you know, Ewing would have had a championship of his own if not for some guy named Michael Jordan or Hakeem Olajuwon. And the fact that he never had a dependable number two player alongside him all those years. I mean, if you want to say John Starks was the best guy that he got to run alongside, John Starks would be no better than the fourth best player on this current Knicks team. You know, right now, Jalen's got the ring. Jalen's the king of the city. He was able to slay the dragon. So for the time being, we'll say Jalen Brunson. You got me in the prisoner of the moment, but let's not forget, guys, Patrick Ewing was on the dream team. He was pretty darn good.
4: There was a lot of hedging there, Dan, but I get it. Dan Grasso, you can check him out, 880 ESPN New York.
5: He's let everybody know Dan Grasso has bumped Ewing off the top.
4: He says Ewing sucks. That's Dan Grasso. That's how you handle things. He's normally on at this time, 880 ESPN New York. Thanks, Dan. We appreciate it.
6: Guys, have a great show. We'll talk to you soon.
4: 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Coming up next here on Amber and Ian with Zaslow filling in for Ian tonight. Is there a world where Giannis is still a Buck after the draft? We'll go back to talking about Giannis Antetokounmpo while the drama still rolls on right here on ESPN Radio.
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0: Bernie on ESPN Radio. 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Let me give a quick update here, Amber. Give a quick update here on what's going on with the World Cup. Canada is up 5-0 on Qatar. This has been a total disaster for Qatar. When Canada was up 2-0 late in the, like around the 33rd, 34th minute, they're in the 85th minute right now. Qatar, received the first of what would wind up being two reds. So Qatar has been playing down two men. Canada's got the ball in the box the entire game here. So it's now 5-0 Canada. They're in the 86th minute. And the interesting part about this, Amber, is Canada, they're going to, this could be their first ever World Cup win. Last game was their first ever World Cup point, where it was a 1-1 draw. This will be their first ever World Cup win. That's turned into my one of my favorite storylines for this World Cup is, and really you can say it's about any World Cup, right, Amber? When you have these countries who, this is their first ever goal in the World Cup, or this is their first ever point. And look, Canada's like, you know, it's not like a country that people haven't heard of, you know? This could be their first ever win in the World Cup. It's very, very cool.
1: You've certainly heard of it because you like to claim that you're Canadian half the time when it works for
0: you. I have dual citizenship.
1: You have dual citizenship. So I would imagine today you're claiming you're Canadian. Tomorrow, when the U.S. men's
0: tomorrow's
1: national team
0: day.
1: Is playing, you're probably going to be claiming you're American. That's
0: tomorrow's
1: how it works in your
0: big,
1: household.
0: Come on, Amber Wilson. Tomorrow's a very big day, 3 p.m. Eastern time. The greatest country in the world, United States, taking
1: there
0: on
1: you
0: Australia.
1: Go. Don't tell Canada you said that.
0: Good guys versus bad guys, U.S., Australia.
1: So we'll continue to keep you updated on the live action throughout the night here on ESPN Radio. That's the voice of Jonathan Zaslow. He's filling in for Ian on Amber and Ian. But let's talk about Giannis, because the Giannis drama rolls on. We expect he's going to get traded in the next 5 days leading up to the NBA draft.
0: Are you annoyed yet with all of this?
1: I'm a little annoyed. I haven't enjoyed the Giannis sweepstakes as much as I usually enjoy the NBA offseason drama. I think because he's been doing it to us for so long, and it's not just the offseason. I don't feel the same juice that I felt in years past when we're waiting to find out what LeBron is doing or any of these other guys that we've been on superstar watch for over the years. And the NBA over the years has become so much fun during its off season that it has become truly a year-round sport. And that's not something you used to be able to say about the NBA. But because of the drama, the NBA is like a male soap opera. It is so good. It is so fun to watch. And it is so fun to listen to all the drama and all the conjecture and all the reports and the non-reports and the guessing and the rumors. Normally, I love all that stuff. I think I just have a little Giannis fatigue. And I think it's because we've done this dance with him in Milwaukee a lot of times, and also we just did it before the trade deadline too.
0: I think it has more so to do with you being skeptical about your favorite team being able to acquire Giannis, because we've done the, you know, as a Miami Heat fan, you've done this song and dance so often over the last, you know, 4, 5, 6 years.
1: Yep.
0: And it doesn't come to fruition. That's what I really think.
1: We got Jimmy. But that was the only time.
0: It was 7 years ago. 7 years ago, and there have still been several instances since then where, you know, seemingly the Miami Heat have an opportunity and they have not been able to actually consummate the deal. So yeah. I think that has a lot to do with your frustration as well.
1: Yeah, it does. That probably has something to do with it. And then enter the chat Boston and what they can throw around with Jaylen Brown. None of that has been very fun as a Miami Heat fan.
0: Well, yeah. So here's the part that confuses me, okay? You have people, there's some people who say Jaylen Brown is available, some people are saying that he isn't, and the place that I push back is, if Jaylen, okay, so it's two teams, it's Miami and Boston, those are the two teams seemingly that are in the mix here. If Jaylen Brown is available, Miami doesn't stand a chance, then Boston's offer, unless Miami were to want to offer Bam Adebayo, all right, which they're not going to do, so Boston has the better offer if they're offering up Jaylen Brown.
1: Yeah, you can't compete with the finals MVP.
0: But my question is, if for the people who say that Boston is involved, that Boston does have a chance here, you're not getting Giannis without offering up Jaylen Brown. They're not taking Derek White and Nikola Vucevic, all right? Stop being stupid. And if they are offering Jaylen Brown, then what are we still doing here?
1: The only thing, and I agree with you, and I would love to follow you down that path of logic, and that would give me hope as a Miami Heat fan. The only thing, though, is that all of these trades involve at least a third team, if not a fourth team. They all involve a third team.
0: Well, you think there's a shortage of teams that would take Jaylen Brown then?
1: No, but I mean, you're shopping that around too. So is it possible that Milwaukee and Boston have essentially agreed, but then Milwaukee has to go shop around Jaylen Brown to find out what it can get for Jaylen Brown if it acquires Jaylen Brown, because Jaylen Brown ain't staying in Milwaukee. And then you have to talk to Jaylen Brown's people. I don't know what kind of cell service they have. Maybe it's spotty. Brian Windhorst, ESPN's senior NBA writer, he was on Get Up, and he said it's not just Boston and Miami. Don't forget, Milwaukee is still in this equation for Giannis.
2: So far, from what I am told, the Bucks have yet to receive an offer that they're willing to accept for Giannis Antetokounmpo, which is somewhat mirroring what happened at the trade deadline last February, Greeny, where they had the market open, didn't agree to a deal, and ended up keeping Giannis. And while there is this deadline of the draft, and I am told that they intend to try to trade him by the draft, I think it's possible there's some percentage chance that they don't find a deal that they like. Miami has been the team that's been most aggressive, I think, in trying to get him. But they've got seven or eight different pieces they could trade. None of them what I consider super premium. And I think the Bucks probably want all of them.
1: So there you have it. He could stay in Milwaukee as well. I got to be honest. If Giannis stays in Milwaukee, like I'm kind of done with Giannis in Milwaukee. I don't know how. I'm going to punish them or be done with them. I don't know if they care that I'm done with them, but I will
0: be so tired.
1: I'm going to refuse to ever talk about Giannis again if he stays in Milwaukee.
0: I think if they hear that, they're like, whoa, let's get going here.
1: Amber Wilson's right. Done? Oh, you know, no.
0: They're not trying to make an enemy out of you.
1: You can't make an enemy out of me. It doesn't slap the same as when Steven says it.
0: I mean, look, the Bucks can – I think Windhorst there, he's trying to be rational, okay? But – you know, in saying that if they don't like the deal, they can just keep them. You know, keep them for now and wait until they get the deal they want. He's being rational. I don't think that the Bucks can actually say we will bring Giannis into training camp next year and that not be something that just completely derails your entire season from the word go.
1: Yeah, I can't imagine that this would work out for Milwaukee. And one of the reasons that Giannis is being traded isn't just because Giannis. It also has a lot to do with what's best for Milwaukee, because I think Milwaukee feels like it has reached its ceiling with Giannis, and it's not going to be able to repeat with him because of the fact that they are up against it with their cap, and they've exhausted all the moves that they can make around him, basically. There's nothing else that they feel like they can do with him except for reset, restart, and it's how do we do that? And hanging on to him longer is not, at this point, going to help them do that at all. Coming up next here, we'll talk more about Giannis, LeBron, the NBA offseason ahead right here on ESPN Radio. 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
14: I'm Christine Lisi. As the first round of the U.S. Open continues to wind down, Dustin Johnson, Wyndham Clark tied at the top of the leaderboard at 4 under. Rory McIlroy is one shot back. Scottie Scheffler is 6 off the lead. Major League Baseball, 2 home runs so far for Juan Soto. Mets leading the Phillies 3-2, bottom of the third inning. Ryan McMahon, game-tying solo blast, has even things up for the Yankees and White Sox at 1. They're in the bottom of the third from the Bronx. Jordan Walker is driven in a run. Cardinals leading the Royals 2-0, bottom 1. Mariners got 7 shutout innings from Brian Wu, 2 RBI from Colt Emerson. They defeated the Orioles 3-0. Blue Jays beat the Red Sox 4-3. Boston 12-25 at Fenway Park this season, 5-17 versus the American League East. Travis Bazzano, go-ahead solo shot in the 7th. Guardians topped the Brewers 4-2. Twins scored 4 in the 1st on their way to a 9-3 victory over the Rangers. Angels outfielder Mike Trout placed on the injured list with a hamstring injury. No timeline for his return. ESPN MLB reporter Jeff Passan reports. Major League Baseball proposed widespread changes to its amateur entry system that would cut annual signing bonuses by more than $150 million and make high school players ineligible for the domestic draft, as well as institute an international draft. It also calls for each draft to be 12 rounds. United States men's national team star Christian Pulisic continued to train separately from the team one day before Team USA takes on Australia in World Cup group play. The NHL cleared Mike Babcock to coach again, opening the path for the Oilers to hire him. The league investigated his resignation from Columbus nearly 3 years ago.
15: Hey, this is Rich Eisen. Coming up on Friday's show, Andrew Siciliano talks Cleveland's quarterback competition. We preview the U.S. men's national team versus Australia in the World Cup, plus what's more likely. That's Friday's Rich Eisen show on Disney+, the ESPN app, and ESPN Radio.